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1: Making a stop in the 49th state. I'm Lee Silicera, Fox News. President Trump about to speak in Wasilla, Alaska, in support of Senator Dan Sullivan as he continues his rallies in Republican-led states. Meanwhile, a new Fox News power ranking shows Democrats with momentum to retake the House in a close fight to finish in the Senate.
2: The latest Fox News power rankings show Democrats could win up to 237 House seats, fueled by a widening polling advantage, low presidential approval ratings, and voter frustration over rising costs. That the Republicans are also facing surprisingly competitive races in rural districts that President Trump won comfortably. But the Senate is up for grabs.
1: Fox says Jeff Manasso, both parties projected to hold 47 seats each in the Senate, with six key races considered toss-ups. A Wyoming grad student jailed without bail after authorities say she poisoned a colleague. Prosecutors say Eile Wang was taken into custody at LAX and was carrying laptops and hard drives, and they say she sought to return to China. Police say she was seen on surveillance video going through the desk of the victim, who specialized in research similar to what she did in China. The Treasury imposing more than $1 billion in penalties against Bank of America after it says it failed to stop and report Chinese money laundering operations and illicit financing along the southern border.
3: As part of a resolution with federal agencies, the bank admits it failed to conduct due diligence for foreign financial institutions, as well as allow suspicious activity to accumulate uninvestigated. Treasury Secretary Scott Bessent says when a bank of its size fails to meet its anti-money laundering and sanctions obligations, it exposes the entire U.S. financial system to significant risk. The $1.2 billion fine is the third largest in the Treasury Department's history.
1: Fox's Jared Halpern at the White House. 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
4: I-96 westbound at Pleasant Valley Road, an accident. Use caution. 29 Mile Road closed both ways between Van Dyke and Jewel Road due to a downed utility pole. Try 28 Mile as a possible alternate. 94 eastbound between 275 and Greenfield Road, the left lane blocked due to construction. I'm Peggy Hodge, WJR traffic and weather first.
5: A sneak peek at the weekend looks great, but we've got to get through some rainfall first. Overnight rainfall tonight, 59 for an overnight low. Scattered morning rain will give way to afternoon sunshine, a high of 64 for Wednesday, and more rain Thursday, showers and a high of 60. From the Weather Channel, I'm meteorologist Tom Sater on 760 WJR, where Michigan comes to talk.
6: Hey there, WJR listeners. Chris Alberta here at Principium. Listen, your bucket of money, that precious little gem that's taken you a lifetime to accumulate, has been growing. And if you're anything like all of my clients, you were worried that it might not be enough to supplement your retirement, especially if the markets have a downturn. 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

0: from the halls of every school in Michigan. This is a special edition of School Talks, unpacking the Michigan school machine on 760 WJR with Dr. Robert Livernoy. 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
0: Now, here's Robert.
2: Good evening. Welcome to School Talks, a very special edition. I'm your host, Dr. Robert Livernoy, and tonight is the seventh in an eight-part series examining how Michigan's public schools really work. And tonight, we have an interesting lineup for you. Over the next hour, we're going to explore the ins and outs of poverty, mental health, and the collective effect it has on our children in our schools. Joining us on the program now is Dr. Nate Carroll. Dr. Carroll is a board-certified psychiatrist and national medical director at Insight Health. And one of the most intriguing pieces of work he has looked into is this intersection between mental health and digital technology and how it affects our children. And with that, I'd like to welcome to the program Dr. Nathan Carroll.
3: Thank you so much for having me tonight, Dr. Livernoy. I really appreciate being here, being able to talk about this. It's something it's such an important topic, so the more we can talk about it.
2: And I've been tracking your work for some time now, and the one thing I really want to take a deep dive into that I don't think gets much attention in the media or our culture is we usually think of environmental exposure as things like air pollution or lead in our drinking water and other things that are environmentally based. But when we start to look at a children's digital environment as an exposure, how can that affect their mental health?
3: It can tremendously affect it. And it's an important shift. The classic way we've looked at it as in terms of screen time, right? How many hours are they on it? But really, it's we live in such an immersive environment of technology. Technology is just around kids in every medium, every asset. There's screens everywhere. And this overexposure to technology with kids can increase their depression, increase their anxiety. It can contribute to emotional dysregulation. It can impact them functionally, so they're not sleeping properly. Their attention decreases because they're used to that constant stimulation. So it can affect them in many, many dimensions.
2: And, you know, as you assess this exposure, I'm curious, in your opinion, or at least maybe what the research has shown you, what matters most for a child? Is it the hours they spend online? Is it the content they're viewing? Maybe the age at which this exposure begins? Or is it somehow a collection of all three?
3: It's really a collection of all three. This idea of digital hyperconnectivity is a single measurement, like time, is a poor measurement. It's really all of these things, and they all contribute to this digital pressure, this digital presence, where it becomes inescapable for them. So it really is all of those.
2: And when I think about a parent who might be listening tonight, I just give you a quick anecdote. When my children were young and we would go out to a restaurant, we would wait for our meal by playing with the creamers and the sugar packets and all the stuff that was on the table. We'd make pyramids and sort of play our own game of Jenga, so to speak. And you're probably like me. Whenever we go out to eat now, we regularly see very, very young children with some form of iPad or visual device in front of them. And if it's a family of four, there's probably four of those devices. And when I think about these, you know, this endless scrolling and autoplay and constant notifications and that, it really seems like it's almost impossible for them to disconnect from it, as you had said.
3: Yes.
2: And how should we as educators and parents understand the risks those features pose to a developing child, rather than just sort of treating this as a lack of self-control?
3: Oh, yes. So we do have to realize that boredom is not the enemy for kids. Kids and adults need to be bored. We have to have times so our brain shuts off. And so one of the most important things to stress is this idea of harm reduction, where we are still teaching kids to utilize technology appropriately, but having those periods of disconnecting, especially for younger kids. Yeah, I'd rather a kid go use their imagination and go play and play with the creamers right at dinner rather than be sucked into a screen or a device. Because if we teach them that, if we use that as the distraction, if we banish boredom from all areas, they're always going to be looking for that screen or mm-hmm. that device.
2: Yeah, so the going cold turkey is certainly not the solution. And, you know, when we tie this directly to mental health, one of the things I remember back when I was in school, if you got into it with a student or a kid at school, it was over.

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2: Can they tolerate disconnecting from the device? That lack of being able to tolerate disconnecting is a huge red flag. Do they seem distracted all the time? Do they seem that they are picking up the device even mindlessly and scrolling through it automatically? All of these are red flags that this device is really starting to rewire them to be dependent upon it.
3: Yeah, and you really make an important observation given how prevalent technology is for everyone. I think about all the parents who are on their phone, and it's just sort of a way of life for a family to be connected. And we didn't even get into the idea of those apps where a parent is connected to their child 24 hours a day. What an extraordinary sense of connectivity that really doesn't have anything to do with anything negative, but is certainly a reality for families who are connected in that way. And on that note, Dr. Nathan Carroll, I want to thank you so much for joining us, starting us off with a really important perspective on mental health and all the things that come with it. So keep up the great work, and we'll certainly stay in touch. Coming up next, we're going to chat with McKennyVinto.org. Stay right there. We'll be back right after this.
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3: Welcome back to the program. 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And joining us now on the program is the founder and co-owner of McKinneyVento.org, Tom Benevich. And joining him from the Macomb Intermediate School District is Sarah Orris and a subject matter with McKinneyVento.org, Irma Lopez Barajas. Welcome to the program, folks.
4: Hi, thank Dr. Livernoy. Thanks for having us.
3: I really appreciate you stopping by, and I think a good place for us to start. 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
5: Sure. Well, first, thank you, Dr. Livernoy, for this opportunity to create awareness. So, yes, we started this mission back in 2014 here in the state of Michigan to help in identifying and supporting students experiencing homelessness. And really, step one in that is identification of these students. So it requires a good training. So number one, liaisons in every school district must be trained. Two, every essential staff member within the school must be trained as well to recognize signs. And then third, once we identify these kiddos, proper data collection and reporting processes to meet federal requirements are very important. So we tried to do all that. And over the past almost 13 years now, we've been able to expand that into 46 states now across the country and just try to continue every day to help support these kiddos.
3: And as a backdrop to that, Irma Lopez Barajas, the subject matter advisor, what are districts actually required to do to fulfill the expectations of this act?
6: So the law requires that every school district or local education agency has a liaison. So the liaison is supposed to support with facilitating enrollment and coordination of services, making sure that they're removing barriers for our kids to be successful in their education. They're also required to provide immediate enrollment. So that means if our students are lacking required documents, they're still to be enrolled in. Enrollment, according to the law, is not only registration. Our kids are to be attending classes and participating fully.
3: And as a backdrop to that, what you just described is completely independent of where they put their head each night, correct?
6: That is correct.
3: Yes.
6: That is correct.
3: And Sarah Orris, in your work at the Macomb Intermediate School District, you're the Homeless Education and School Health Education Consultant. What protections and rights do students have as described by Irma, under this federal law?
4: Well, thanks, Dr. Livernoy. This is a really important question because we often find that our folks are unaware of the educational protections that are available to students when they find themselves unhoused. And some of the most important is the opportunity to have immediate school enrollment. So they have the opportunity to start attending classes and fully participating in schools without any delays. And they also have the right to stay in the same school, their school of origin, that they have been attending even before they became unhoused. Or they can enroll immediately in the school district in which they're temporarily staying.
3: Mm-hmm.
4: The intent and goal is just to make sure that we have as little disruption in education as possible.
3: So an important follow-up to that. I appreciate your using the term unhoused. As you know, as we all know, there is a stigma attached to the word homeless. And many people associate it with someone living under an expressway bridge or sort of out on the street somewhere. And that is not anywhere near what the definition of someone without a home is under the federal law. And Sarah, could you shed some light on some different scenarios that might qualify under this Homelessness Assistance Act?
4: Yeah, you're absolutely right. So under the definition, it's if a person lacks fixed, regular, and adequate housing. But what we mean by that, some examples might be having to live with other family members or friends due to other alternative options. If it's a financial issue, if you've lost your housing due to financial struggles, you've been evicted, and you've had to go stay with someone else, so we call that doubled up or couch surfing. If families are forced into staying into motels for long term because that is the only option that they have, that's considered homeless under the federal definition. And then we have a group of folks as well, unaccompanied homeless youth. So these are students that may not be with a legal parent or guardian. They also have protections under the law to receive their education while they're navigating that living situation without that legal parent or guardian.
3: And I think important context for what you just described. Irma, could you share with our listeners, just in Michigan, how many students qualify as unhoused?
6: Most of our students that are unhoused, I don't have that number in front of me, but most of them currently in public education, they are doubled up. So that's something like Sarah was saying, that's something really important to make sure that our kids have an equal opportunity as their housed peers to be able to participate in school and programs that are offered by the school district.
3: Mm-hmm. I remember a report that came out, it's probably been a couple of years now, MLive published a study that showed 44% of all children in Michigan public schools are living below a livable standard. Now, they might not be without a home, but they're in a situation where they're below a livable standard, such as they may not get three meals a day, their family may not have transportation or health care. And when you consider 44% of those, and then drop that down to a number that's representative of those students unhoused, it really paints a picture for the challenge a school district faces when, if I understand you correctly, every single school district in the state of Michigan, and nationally for that matter, has to have a liaison to help care for these students. Is that a fair statement?
6: That is absolutely correct. It's required by law.
3: If we had time, I would like to pause and just try to process that when you think about the current situation we're in with public education and all of the symbiosis that goes into that. It is truly a substantial challenge for public schools. Irma, let me follow up. If a family or someone, even a young person or a community member, needs assistance or would like support for this particular situation, whom can they call or whom do you recommend they contact?
6: Yeah, they should be contacting their school district. Like I said, every school district is required to have a liaison for McKinney-Vento. So contacting the school district and finding out who the liaison is very important. Even if you're not sure whether or not you qualify, that liaison will help make that determination for you and connect you with services. We have a lot of families that are may not qualify, but there are still services that liaisons are familiar with and can provide as resources for our families.
3: And I'll tell you, one of the things that most impressed me about this act when I was superintendent, it was a significant challenge for school districts, but if a student is going to school in Warren and their domestic situation changes where they're now doubling up with a relative, say, downriver somewhere, Melvindale or somewhere down there, it is the obligation of the school district in Warren to make sure they're able to get to and from school. Is that correct?
6: That's absolutely correct. Transportation is one of the rights for our kids. A best interest determination should be made because we don't want to our kids to spend a lot of time traveling back and forth. So there's a lot of consideration, the age of the students, the grades of students, where the school of origin is. But what's best for the student, like Sarah said, we want to provide stability and consistency with their education.
3: There is no doubt this kind of work is probably some of the most important happening in public schools as we look out for children who are unhoused, doubled up with grandma and grandpa or what have you. And I want to applaud you for your efforts at McKinneyVinto.org. Any school educator interested, go to McKinneyVinto.org as there's a wealth of resources there that drive right at helping students. And on that note, I'd like to thank Tom, Sarah, and Irma for joining us here on Inside the Michigan School Machine. Have a great time and keep up the great work.
6: Thank you for having us.
3: Stay right there. We have a whole lot more coming up. This is 760 WJR.
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11: When standard treatments just aren't enough, patients dealing with stubborn drug allergies or severe difficult-to-control asthma need advanced medical solutions. Dr. Lawrence Pasek, allergist and immunologist with Allergy and Asthma PC in West Bloomfield, says if a patient leaves a severe drug allergy or bad asthma unmanaged, there could be some long-term complications that they're looking at.
12: Asthma can progressively get worse as the time goes by and becomes more severe and becomes more permanent and can become somewhat irreversible. So it's important to treat as early as possible asthma and these other allergic conditions to prevent them from getting worse.
11: Dr. Pasek says we've come a long way from antihistamines, especially with the rise in biologic therapies that target specific immune system pathways. It's a game changer.
12: Oh, it's dramatic. I mean, it's life-changing, these new biologic medications for asthma, eczema, and hives or urticaria. These are tremendous changes. It changes their life entirely, close to normal. Back to normal.
11: Dr. Pasek explains what he tells listeners with untreated or unmanaged allergies to do.
12: Well, they need first to evaluate the problem. What is the cause? And then look at the options.
11: For more information or to make an appointment, call the Allergy and Asthma Center in West Bloomfield at 248-626-5315. I'm Lloyd Jackson for WJR Health Watch.

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2: Welcome back to the program as we continue to wrap our arms around mental health, technology, and children's home environment and their collective effect on their mental health. I think it is impossible to escape at least a conversation about early childhood and the developmental phase that children go through. I'm delighted to have on the program tonight from Wayne Risa. We have Assistant Superintendent for Special Education and Early Intervention Services, Jennifer Terrial, and joining her is Executive Director of Early Childhood, Kelly Williams. Welcome to the program, ladies.
3: Thank you so much for having us.
2: So, thank you very much. Kelly, are you there?
4: Yes, I am.
2: All right, great. So, the most important place to start, I would like with you, Jen, and that is a child's school day doesn't begin at the classroom door. What happens at home and the routines they go through, maybe the stress or instability, any number of issues, how does all of that collectively affect a young child's ability to feel safe, concentrate, and ultimately learn?
3: A child's home environment plays an important role in their readiness to learn. Consistent routines, nurturing relationships, and a sense of security help children feel safe, regulate their emotions, and focus on learning. When families experience stress or instability, children may have a harder time concentrating, managing their emotions, and engaging with others. Families can take a simple but powerful step by establishing predictable daily routines, spending time talking and reading with their children, and reaching out for support when challenges arise. Partnering with our schools and connecting with available community resources can help ensure children have the foundation they need to be successful in school.
2: So let me ask you, a child that's coming to school from an unstable home, maybe they didn't have breakfast, maybe not aware that they can get it at school, any number of issues that are happening at home. Yeah, put yourself in the role of a child, whatever age, a young child. What kinds of things do you think they're going through as they're sitting in class among their peers? Any thoughts on that?
3: Well, a child who is hungry may have difficulty concentrating and managing their emotions. Children who have frequent moves or unstable housing can be disruptive to their routines, their sleep, and their sense of security, which also may increase some transportation barriers, which leads to tardiness and missed school.
2: And those are really good points, and they connect well to our previous segment where we were talking about unhoused children and the challenges of either doubling up or staying in a motel and that. One question, Jen, your work at Wayne Risa also connects families with what you call early on services for children who are eligible. And tell us a little bit about how that works and the network that supports it.
3: Sure. Early connections help children build the skills they need to be successful when they enter preschool. So early on is birth to three. And then we also have Help Me Grow, where families can access developmental screenings, speech and language support, for example, behavior strategies, home visits, and help with basic needs like food and housing. These supports can help improve communication, social-emotional development, as well as a child's ability to participate in daily routines. So families can reach out to Early On for eligible children under three. They can call 1-800-EARLY-ON. That's 1-800-327-5966, and they can also reach out to Help Me Grow, which is www.helpmegrow-mi.org.
2: Fantastic. Thank you for sharing that. So let me ask you, in your previous life before you were assistant superintendent, what hats did you wear in education?
3: That's a great question. I started my career as a school psychologist, working with pre-K through post-high school students doing special education evaluations, as well as some mental health support for students in our schools.
2: And when the way you characterize a young child coming to school in these unstable situations, and you lay on top of that the whole concept of maybe being without a home or unhoused, and then you lay on top of that their exposure to technology, what do you think the three of those together, if those are the three legs of their early developmental stool, what do you think their biggest challenge is coming to school?
3: Well, I think some of their biggest challenges, again, if they are having housing difficulties right now, that lack of sense of security definitely impacts them. Difficulty finding food and safety and security at home, having those established relationships with their family at home is critical. Reading vocabulary development for children is crucial. Children who spend a lot of time on technology may not be having those opportunities to develop those relationships with peers and learn how to have that communication, mm-hmm. social communication back and forth.
2: So let's move to the classroom. We're also joined by Kelly Williams, the Executive Director of Early Childhood at Wayne Risa. Kelly, let me ask, young children don't always have the words to explain, I'm anxious or I'm sad or I'm overwhelmed. And for an educator, maybe a parent, even a staff member in a school, not necessarily their teacher, what might those struggles look like in an early childhood classroom or maybe a lunchroom? And how can an educator or a staff member sort of distinguish the need for support from what might otherwise be labeled bad behavior?
4: That's a great question, and that's a question that we have been addressing for a while. And as we began to develop our tier support, young children often communicate through their behavior. Anxiety or stress may look like withdrawal, aggression, difficulty following directions, or frequent emotional outbursts. And a lot of teachers are seeing this as young as in the early ages. Instead of asking what's wrong with this child, educators should ask, what is this child trying to tell us? There's mm-hmm. always an underlying assessment or visual that they can observe and see with that child and be able to provide the support that addresses that underlying need.
2: And you make a good point. By recognizing it and trying to support it, it hopefully reduces it in the future, because as I'm sure both of you will agree, a classroom teacher in this era is absolutely doing the Lord's work when you consider the amount of challenges that come through their classroom door every day. So when I think about them pursuing something preventative, your point is well taken, Kelly. Let me follow up with, you also administer at Wayne Risa the Great Start Readiness Program. And tell our listeners what that is and what it means for a young preschooler.
4: So GSRP is designed to support the whole child. In addition to strong early learning experiences, programs focus on social-emotional development, family engagement, and individualized support. We build partnerships by listening to families, understanding their strengths and needs, and connecting them to resources that help children thrive. So it's in preparation to prepare them for kindergarten as well as for them to have successful routines prior to them entering into the K-12 environment.
2: And what is the criteria for eligibility into this program?
4: It must be at least 4 years old, but with the early on, we have those supports and interventions built in early, but with the GSRP, they must be four, and it is pre-K for all, so it does not require any financial supports. You can register for pre-K for all, and we'll talk about that. I'll give that information before we head end our interview.
2: Mm-hmm. And for a parent who's struggling financially, Kelly, let me ask, who's maybe worried about their child's mental health, where should they begin with either their school or Wayne Risa? What do you recommend they do?
4: So we encourage families to reach out as early as possible. They do not have to navigate challenges alone. Wayne Risa can help reconnect families to programs, services, and community resources that support both the child's development and their family's well-being. For birth to age three, families can contact early on, as Dr. Terrial spoke on, and for preschool age children, who may need additional supports, families can contact Wayne Risa's Special Education Services, as well as other wraparound services that we provide. Mm-hmm. So all of these resources can be found at www.risa.net. To learn more about our available resources And the earlier we can connect our families, the better we can support and serve the children to be successful.
2: Absolutely. Well said. And I had the opportunity to visit Wayne Risa this summer. And for those of you who are not aware of it, the best way to describe it is there's a lot going on there. And the work they do to support children is absolutely incredible. So I'd like to thank Jennifer Terriall and Kelly Williams from Wayne Risa for joining us on Unpacking the Michigan School Machine. Thank you, ladies.
4: Thank you.
3: Thank you.
2: Stay right there. We have one more segment. We're going to close out the show with Nancy Buell from the Macomb ISD and her work with student assistance. This is 760 WJR.
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0: 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Here's Lloyd Jackson.
6: While seasonal sniffles are frustrating, other allergies can turn dangerous in a matter of seconds. From severe food reactions to sudden insect stings, painful skin conditions, knowing your triggers isn't just about control. It can be a matter of life and death. Dr. Lawrence Pasek, allergist and immunologist with Allergy and Asthma PC in West Bloomfield, talks about why some individuals develop life-threatening sensitivities and others don't.
7: It's all genetics. A combination of genetics and exposure. You have to have the genetic predisposition, then you have to have the exposure to the allergen in great enough quantity over a long enough period of time, and then you become allergic.
6: For some people dealing with a severe food allergy or dangerous reaction to a bee sting, the stakes could be higher. Dr. Pasek talks about how quickly an untreated or mismanaged reaction could turn life-threatening.
7: It can occur within minutes of the ingestion of the food or the bee sting that you have a fatal anaphylactic reaction. That's why we always insist that patients carry with them epinephrine to treat it.
6: Dr. Pasek says his patients are given a protocol on how to treat any reaction, and for food allergies, there are sometimes accidental contaminations in restaurants.
7: And now we have a new medication for people that seem to have repeated accidental ingestions that, given on a monthly basis, the injection will prevent a severe reaction to these small quantity accidental ingestions.
6: For more information or to make an appointment, call the Allergy and Asthma Center in West Bloomfield at 248-626-5315. I'm Lloyd Jackson for WJR Health Watch.
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0: This is a special edition of School Talks, Unpacking the Michigan School Machine on WJR with Dr. Robert Livernoy, sponsored by Wakely Associates, Collins & Plaha, O'Reilly Rancilio PC Attorneys at Law,
1: also sponsored by St. Clair Risa and Wayne Risa.
0: Once again at the head of the class, Dr. Livernoy.
2: Welcome back to the program. We're going to round out tonight's focus on mental health with an important conversation with Nancy Buell from the Macomb Intermediate School District. Nancy is the school safety and student assistance consultant at the ISD, and she is the chair of the Macomb County Suicide Prevention Coalition and was appointed by Governor Whitmer to the Michigan Suicide Prevention Commission, where she served as co-chair. Among her just a basket of certifications, she's a certified instructor for mental health first aid youth, and she does a whole bunch of training and great things for kids in Macomb County. And I'd like to now welcome to the program Nancy Buell. Hi, Nancy.
3: Hi there, Dr. Livernoy. Thank you for having me.
2: I appreciate it. I want to start tonight. You and I have worked together for many, many years, and I think you and I may have a similar purview on this question, and I'd love to hear your perspective on that, just given how much has transformed over the years. The basic concept is, what changes have you seen in youth mental health and trauma in recent years? And in your experience, what do those trends tell you about the kinds of support our kids need today?
3: Thank you. Well, you know, I can tell you that going back many years, even before the pandemic, we started to see anxiety significantly increase in our students. And I think it was your first segment where you talked about social media and phone usage. And I think as we increased the online presence for our youth, we've been seeing an increase in anxiety. And there's been studies that have been showing that trauma related to youth, the adverse childhood experiences study, the ACEs study, show that the majority of our youth experience traumatic incidents, whether it be car accidents, deaths in the family that have been significant or unexpected. And so that's been increasing for a number of years. And especially during the pandemic, I think it was exacerbated by that. I don't think it became brand new during the pandemic, but I think it definitely increased the visibility and showed how important it was that we started to address the mental health concerns.
2: Sure. I like your characterization of the role that the pandemic played, but your point about things happening even before, when you consider the iPhone emerged in 2008, in a very short amount of time, was worldwide. And you take that generation of children who are at the time of the pandemic moving up into the, middle or upper grades, not to mention the younger ones who started school at their kitchen table. You have an interesting mix of factors, and your point about the digital world that we talked about in the first segment is absolutely critical. And when I think about your work at the ISD, one of the things I'm most proud of to recognize and be aware of is your work in the Mental Well-Being Initiative. Can you tell us, our listeners, about that and what it means for the children in our schools?
3: Yeah, and so I can say that in September of 2021, I think one thing that did happen is the schools started recognizing when we had to start educating our kids virtually and so forth, a number of us came together to say, let's share our resources and leverage what we have to make sure that we're giving our families and our students the best of what we can during this very difficult time. And so in September of 2021, a couple of my colleagues, Sarah Orris, who was just on, Michelle Marcelin, thought about creating this Macomb Student Staff Wellbeing Emotional Learning Launch. It's a mouthful, but in short, it stands for MSWEL. And the idea there was that we wanted to be able to lift and leverage all of the supports that our 21, 22, if you include our schools at the ISD, had and bring everybody together in a virtual world to kind of talk over what it is that they're doing. There's a lot of misconception that maybe schools aren't doing as much as they need to do relative to the needs that the students have, particularly outside of academics, such as mental well-being and suicide prevention, bullying prevention, all of those things that you've been talking about mm-hmm. today. And those of us who are kind of behind the scenes know that there is a lot going on. And so MSWEL was born out of us just needing to share those resources with one another. I always say we're not resource poor here in the county. We just need to know what's out there. And as long as we can educate ourselves on that, we can just grow and learn and enhance what we're already doing. So we took all of the 21 districts, asked the superintendents to give us a representative from each of those districts to begin to talk about what it is that you're doing and then highlight that so that we could share it out to the community, share it out to parents so they knew that we do have, you know, kids can't learn if they're not feeling safe and welcome and mentally well in school. So we wanted to be able to find a way to kind of show that mm-hmm. we don't need one more thing. We need to support what's already going on and enhance it.
2: So walk our listeners through, take one of your meetings where the county comes together. Let's take one issue, say cyberbullying, and walk our listeners through how the districts in the county come together and what kinds of things happen at a meeting like this that really becomes beneficial for any one of the members at the table.
3: So we come together usually virtually. So for the MSWEL, they are all virtual meetings. We know it's a lot easier for the schools to be able to join us for an hour and a half to kind of talk about it. So we'll set it, the MISD, Sarah, Michelle, and I will set an agenda, bring them a resource or a tool that we've found, and then share that and then get a roundtable from all of the district representatives. So if it's cyberbullying, I can tell you that, you know, I can lift up the silent mentoring because that was one of the initiatives that may have been new to the schools, but yet something that they were doing, but we wanted to lift that up and have a countywide launch of silent mentoring. and so we would come together and talk about relationships and the importance of having at least one adult relationship for every student. That's the single strongest protective factor. Mm-hmm. Even if somebody is being bullied or cyberbullied, if they don't have one, at least one trusted adult in their life, and we know that that can happen in the home, but primarily kids spend a lot of time in schools. And so we want every one of our students to be able to say that they know at least one adult and in the school.
2: And that's
3: that they trust.
2: Yeah. That's a very important observation because there are lots of ways for children to be connected at school. They may have a strong relationship with a drama coach or a football coach or whatnot, but it really can and often is any number of people in a school setting, from a front office secretary to a custodian. There is an entire mix of people who serve this very thing. And I'm glad you mentioned that. And I'm curious, how has this whole notion of silent mentoring been growing and gaining popularity in schools?
3: It's been growing exponentially. We have several of our districts who are participating in it. And the idea is to have an informal check, you know, so many districts in the county and actually in New York, because New York found out that we were doing this and they asked us to train them. They call theirs invisible mentoring. So we ask the schools to ask the students two survey questions in a Google Doc. What adult in this building would you say knows you the best and then why? And we ask the teachers to take a look at teachers, the front office staff, like you said, the custodians, the bus driver, everybody in the school, mm-hmm. noon aides, lunch volunteers, anybody who's in that building that might interact with kids, we ask them, take a look at all of these students and put your initials after a student that you know something about that's outside of your job description. And then we cross-reference those two and we highlight those students who do not have very many connections. And then what we do is we ask the staff, all of those people we asked, who's willing to like mentor any one of these students who say that they don't have an adult relationship in the school. And so that then they go around in what we call a hug, a hello, an update, and a goodbye. And they make a point to try to find that student and just silently get to know them, smile. And we have heard wonderful anecdotal stories about it increasing attendance. It increases grades, behaviors.
2: Sure.
3: It's been very positive.
2: Excellent work. Nancy Buell, School Safety and Student Assistant Consultant at the MISD. Thanks for stopping by School Talks and helping us unpack a really important issue. I appreciate your time tonight.
3: Thank you. Take care.
2: That'll do it for tonight. I'd like to thank all of our guests for joining us tonight. Please join me this Sunday on WJR as School Talks looks at another important issue coming forward. And that's all the time we have for tonight. I'm Dr. Robert Livernois, but before we go, remember, there are two ways to spell one and three ways to spell two. And as always, till next time, this has been a special edition of School Talks, unpacking the Michigan school machine, right here on your 760 WJR. Have a great night.
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8: For Republicans, Senator Dan Sullivan and Congressman Nick Begich.
9: We have to make sure that Dan gets in. We have to make sure that Nick Begich gets in.
8: And the president urged the crowd.
9: And while you're at it, make sure you vote yes on the ballot measure to repeal. You want to repeal ranked choice voting.
8: The president claimed ranked choice voting is a scam. He's been traveling to deep red states over the past several weeks. Alaska hasn't backed a Democrat for Senate in nearly 20 years. U.S. Ambassador to Greece Kimberly Guilfoyle has resigned amid allegations used her position to sell political influence.
10: Guilfoyle says these allegations are false, and I intend to vigorously defend my name, my reputation, and my integrity. Guilfoyle, a former Fox News host, was once engaged to Donald Trump Jr. for nearly 4 years.
8: Fox's Peter Ducey at the White House. The federal investigation of Minnesota Democratic Congresswoman Ilhan Omar may be multifaceted after a raid on her Washington, D.C. home early yesterday morning.
11: Omar's assets were originally listed at around $30 million on her financial disclosure form. The number was later amended to under $125,000. Her team originally blamed paperwork errors. We were told yesterday's search warrant was not directly related to Omar's financial financial disclosures. But the Congresswoman is fundraising off the images of federal agents leaving her home with boxes.
8: Fox says David Spunt in Washington. Fox has learned subpoenas have been sent to multiple family members of Congresswoman Omar. The Justice Department has declined comment. 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
8: While the president is in Alaska, Vice President Vance traveled to Texas to rally for Attorney General Ken Paxton in his Senate race against James Tallarico.
24: Vice President J.D. Vance told a crowd at the regional airport in Tyler, Texas, to vote for Attorney General Ken Paxton for Senate, and then went through a number of old comments and social media posts from Paxton's opponent, Democrat James Tallarico.
25: Normal people simply do not use words like heteropatriarchy.
24: In light of high gas prices right now, he also announced the administration's invoking the Defense Production Act.
25: And we're going to expand the refinery right here in Tyler, Texas. We're announcing that today.
24: It's estimated this refinery processes over 70,000 barrels of oil a day. Jessica Rosenthal, Fox News.
8: An off-duty NYPD detective who survived a stabbing attack in the Bronx by two illegal immigrants is speaking out.
26: NYPD detective 33-year-old Jose Mercedes is out of the hospital.
27: I'm happy to be standing. Emotionally, I feel happy to be alive.
26: A 10-year veteran who was off duty October 2nd when he was attacked from behind in the Bronx in a robbery attempt by two illegal immigrants who stabbed him seven times.
27: I told them in English, I told them in Spanish that I was a police officer. They didn't care.
26: The suspects, identified by the Department of Homeland Security as Dominican nationals, fled to Massachusetts, where police say they were captured in a basement hideout. Both are being held without bail and face murder charges once extradited to New York. Jeff Manasso, Fox News.
8: Sales of previously occupied U.S. homes rose in September from the previous month, but slowed compared to a year ago. The National Association of Realtors says existing home sales rose 1.5% last month from August to a seasonally adjusted annual rate of 3.99 million units. Sales fell 2.2% compared with September of last year. I'm Lee Silasera. This is Fox News.
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29: I-75 northbound at McNichols, an accident on the left shoulder. 696 eastbound after Orchard Lake Road, an accident on the right shoulder within construction. 275 northbound between Ann Arbor Road and M14, it's construction, the right lane blocked. I'm Peggy Hodge, WJR traffic and weather first.
30: Well, keep the rain gear handy. Becoming cloudy overnight tonight. Showers in the overnight period into tomorrow morning with an overnight low of 59. Scattered showers for the morning tomorrow will give way to some afternoon sunshine, high of 64. And on Thursday, showers again, high of 60. From the Weather Channel, I'm meteorologist Tom Sater on 760 WJR, where Michigan comes to talk.
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0: in the bowels of a hidden bunker somewhere under the brick and steel of a nondescript building, we've once again made contact with our leader, Mark Levin.
1: Welcome. It is the Mark Levin Show. Ben Ferguson with you. It is so nice to have you with us wherever you are around the country. Mark is out of town. He'll be back with you in a few days, and I'll be with you for the next couple days. So get ready. We've got a lot to talk about. And let's just start with a big conversation about the President of the United States of America on the campaign trail. Donald Trump has come out, and he's decided to go to Alaska. Now, you may ask yourself, why is he in Alaska? Because it's an important Senate race, number one. That's the most important thing. That's why he is there. And it's extremely important for people to understand what the purpose of this is actually about. Now, it's actually about a couple different things. Number one, it is about looking at what's happening in Alaska with oil and gas. It is about making sure that we have the ability to open up oil and gas in Alaska as well. And the federal lands that the Biden administration did everything they could to shut down. And I mean, they did everything they could to take away America's energy independence. They did all of it. And the reason why is because they wanted us to have high prices at the pump. And so what the president was doing with this visit to Alaska is he was talking and wanting to highlight the issue of energy and jobs and then taxes. And by the way, how energy flat out relates back to one very important thing, and that is national security. Now, the White House released an exclusive, extensive list of economic and national security initiatives tied to this Alaska trip. Alaska, they said, is central to the debate over American energy independence. Now, why is that? And this is what a lot of people don't know about Alaska. And let me just say, full disclosure, I had the privilege recently to go to Alaska for several days with some incredible people, some really not only just leaders but godly men, and I was also able to spend some time fishing and have lunch and dinner and breakfast with the current governor of Alaska. I learned a lot about Alaska, and in fact, in front of me right now, I have the 250 years of liberty challenge coin that the governor gave me from Alaska. It says North to the Future. And it was incredibly prideful in Alaska and explaining how much the federal government is intertwined within Alaska because there's so much federal land in Alaska. He also gave me the governor's challenge coin. It says the seal of the state of Alaska on one side. And on the other side, it also has his name, and it says the... And I'm looking at it as we speak. I love that. This is why I love doing the show, by the way. I love that this show is live. It says the 13th governor of Alaska. Now, one of the things that was interesting that I learned on this trip and fishing with him, salmon fishing, was a blast, and halibut, is that the majority of the land in Alaska is actually controlled by the federal government. They are constantly in Washington, D.C., because the federal government controls so much. Now, forestry used to be a huge part of Alaska commerce. It used to be a massive part of their job network. And Democrats shut down the forestry industry, basically destroyed it. The federal government did it through the Democratic Party. That was a huge problem. And it's never gotten back to where it was before. Now, oil and gas is another massive part of the economy of Alaska, and every single time now the Democrats get in charge, what do? They immediately shut down the federal government land, they shut down the drilling rights, they shut down any pipelines that they can get their hands on, and every single time that decimates Alaska. The administration, I'm referring to the Trump administration now, says it's reopened approximately 82% of the national petroleum reserves in Alaska to oil and gas leasing. That is

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2: This other green BS, they made tons of money because the federal government went all in with your tax dollars on this initiative, and it was a disaster, and it was, I would argue, flat out stealing from America and the American taxpayers. But they did it anyway. And that is the point that you have to understand, that if you're not happy with gas price right now, then why on earth would you vote for Democrats who have said, when there is not, by the way, a national security issue like this war with Iran, that they want the gas prices to be higher than they are now. By the way, if you look at history, they were much higher under Biden and much higher under Barack Obama than they are right now for longer periods of time. And again, there was no war that was affecting the prices at the pump. So that is, and the Strait of Hormuz and everything else. So that is another, I think, really important data point to understand. That is why the president talked about what we're doing now and why it's so important. He's opened up 1.56 million acres of the Arctic National Wildlife Refuge coastal plain to leasing. That is unbelievable. What that means is that companies can now come in, can now do the oil and gas leasing, and can get America back to being energy independent. Now, there are also many supporters that argue these policies will expand domestic production. They will. Of course, the radical left, they say you can't do this. It's going to do environmental damage and the impact on the sensitive Arctic ecosystem. They always go there and they tell you, you can't do it. You can't do it. You can't do it for those reasons. What Donald Trump has said is that we're going to do it, and we're going to do it in a responsible way. Now, let's be clear. Democrats, the radical left, they're going to sue every chance they get. They're going to sue, and they're going to try to delay, and they're going to try to stop it, and they're going to try to round the clock, and they're going to try to make it where America does not have energy independence. Now, that's number one. Number two on this trip is this proposed Alaska natural gas pipeline is also a massive economic story that the media does not want you to know about. And this affects you, yes, wherever you are. These issues, by the way, we're talking about have nothing to do with Alaska in the grand scheme of things. It has everything to do with wherever you live right now and what you are paying for natural gas and for whether it's diesel or unleaded, whatever it is. So this second part in this pipeline are incredibly important because this is what Democrats have done everything in their power to make sure it never happens, that it stops, and that it hurts you, okay? The administration has announced plans now involving $54 billion in South Korean investment for an Alaska natural gas pipeline. This is huge. Alaska, the White House says, is about national security as much as it is about energy. And Alaska's location, they say, makes it, quote, strategically important for American military operations in the Arctic. The White House has talked about this. And that's why they've also announced on this trip $208 million in new barracks at Fort Wainwright, $152 million for a training center at Joint Base Richardson there, $45 million for a runway extension there for our bombers and our jets, and a proposed multi-year $7 billion modernization effort at the JBER. Now, all of these investments, the White House say, involve military readiness, infrastructure, and the American presence in the Arctic because for far too long, the left has done everything it can to undermine our presence in the Arctic, and that is a huge problem. Now, let's put all that together. And then go back to something else that the administration is also talking about, specifically the numbers behind their tax message. According to the White House, approximately 14,000 Alaskan workers benefit from the federal tax deduction for qualifying tips. Now, this is, again, no tax on tips. They also went to Alaska to remind that there's 100,000 plus seniors that benefit from the new senior deduction.

0: action. And the average Alaska tax refund was $3,690 in 2026. Alaska also, by the way, from the Trump administration, received approximately $242 million in first-year rural health care funding. This is why Donald Trump has gone to Alaska, to remind the voters there, because this seat in Alaska, it's a Senate seat, it's extremely important. It's as important as the Mondami race. It's as important as the race in Texas with Tallarico and Ken Paxton. And the reason why I say it's as important, okay, is because it's, you got to get to 51, right? That's how you get the majority. And if you don't get to 51, then we're pretty much screwed. And so if you don't pay attention to this race in Alaska, you would be insane not to pay attention. That is what this is actually all about. And so I go back to one of the things I saw earlier today, which was this criticism, like, I can't believe Donald Trump's going to Alaska. If you don't understand why, now you understand why. Now you understand. The president also talked about another issue with national security, and that's critical minerals. That's another reason why he says Alaska matters. The Trump administration approved the called the Ambler Road Project. It's intended to provide access to deposits containing copper, cobalt, gallium, and germanium. These are all minerals that are important for electronics. They're all minerals that are important for advanced manufacturing and defense technologies. This is something that, by the way, China doesn't want us to do. They want us dependent on them for these minerals that we desperately need, and it's a national security issue. I'm going to say it again. It's a national security issue. Then there's another part of this, and this goes back to helping the people in Alaska. Alaska's fisheries are an enormous economic asset that Democrats have been shutting down and allowing the rest of the world to get ahead of us. That is also a major problem. Alaska and their fisheries have an estimated value of $2.64 billion in the Bering Sea and the Aleutian Islands. There's $301.1 million in the Gulf of Alaska alone. And those figures represent the value of the fisheries, not new federal investment or additional revenue directly created by the administration. So I go back to the headlines here. This president is traveling there and all over the country with the same message. If you care about your finances, then you need to vote for Republican candidates. If you care about energy independence, then you need to vote for Republican candidates. If you care about lower gas prices, natural gas prices, right, then you and energy independence, then you need to vote for Republican candidates. The president's saying, I'm on the ballot. I'm fine with that. Put me on the ballot. Because this is about the future of this country and what we get in this country moving forward. Now, there's also another headline. I want you to understand this. Trump has announced he's temporarily allowing some Russian diesel to be imported into this country to address the immediate fuel price pressures. There are a bunch of people out there that are losing their minds right now over this. The reason why I think the president did this is twofold. Number one, if America truly had energy independence, and that is our long-term objective of this administration, then we wouldn't have to go and buy Russian diesel when we have a world issue that changes the price. And what the administration is doing is they're saying, hey, we're thinking outside of the box here. We're doing whatever we can to make sure that we protect America's citizens and taxpayers. And if that means bringing in some Russian diesel, because we have not done what we need to do, which is, again, expand in oil and gas and the refineries and everything else that we talked about here, and that we've not done enough to make sure that we are isolated from the world when it comes to these types of things, then when things get tough, when things get hard, when things get to the point where they are right now, we've got to make sure that in the future we're not having to buy from Russia or other countries. We can do it all here. That is the president's goal and objective. The question is, will Americans agree with him and vote on these issues? I want to get your reaction to all of it. 1-877-381-3811. 1-877-381-3811. 38-11. Ben Ferguson filling in for the great one, Mark Levin. We'll be right back.
1: Mark Levin.
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7: 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Here's Lloyd Jackson.
8: We've all dealt with a stuffy nose or stubborn cough, and it's easy to write it off as just another seasonal bug. But when we look at everyday conditions like allergic rhinitis and asthma, are those chronic issues hitting certain age groups or families harder than others?
9: There's a wide variety of patients from all ages, from infants with eczema all the way up to adults with asthma and even COPD.
8: That's Dr. Lawrence Pasek, allergist and immunologist at Allergy and Asthma PC in West Bloomfield, who says untreated chronic issues like asthma and severe sinus and nasal conditions can escalate dangerously over time.
9: The asthma can become life-threatening. Also, we have food allergies, which also can be life-threatening. We have allergies to peanuts that most people are aware of, shellfish and other nuts and other foods.
8: There are traditional allergy shots during a build-up phase, and Dr. Pasek explains how they work.
9: The allergy shots build up their immunity against things that are normally harmless, but by injecting them, you build up immunity, whereas natural exposure builds up the allergy. The allergy shots build up an immunity that sort of protects them against the onslaught of these allergens.
8: For more information or to make an appointment, call the Allergy and Asthma Center in West Bloomfield at 248-626-5315. I'm Lloyd Jackson for WJR Health Watch.
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8: When standard treatments just aren't enough, patients dealing with stubborn drug allergies or severe difficult-to-control asthma need advanced medical solutions. Dr. Lawrence Pasek, allergist and immunologist with Allergy and Asthma PC in West Bloomfield, says if a patient leaves a severe drug allergy or bad asthma unmanaged, there could be some long-term complications that they're looking at.
9: Asthma can progressively get worse as the time goes by and becomes more severe and becomes more permanent and can become somewhat irreversible. So it's important to treat as early as possible asthma and these other allergic conditions to prevent them from getting worse.
8: Dr. Pasek says we've come a long way from antihistamines, especially with the rise in biologic therapies that target specific immune system pathways. It's a game changer.
9: Oh, it's dramatic. I mean, it's life-changing, these new biologic medications for asthma, eczema, and hives or urticaria. These are tremendous changes. It changes their life entirely, close to normal. We're back to normal.
8: Dr. Pasek explains what he tells listeners with untreated or unmanaged allergies to do.
9: Well, they need first to evaluate the problem. What is the cause? And then look at the options.
8: For more information or to make an appointment, call the Allergy and Asthma Center in West Bloomfield at 248-626-5315. I'm Lloyd Jackson for WJR Health Watch.
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0: All right, welcome back. It is the Mark Levin Show. Ben Ferguson filling in for the great one. He'll be back with you in a few days. I'll be with you today and tomorrow, and it's always an honor to fill in for the great one. We've got a lot to talk about on the show, and I want to move to another interesting story. So nothing says, in my opinion, scumbaggery 101 more than what we're now witnessing from Representative Ilhan Omar's political operation. They are now using the federal search warrant of her Washington, D.C. home to beg for campaign donations. In a fundraising email, her team accused now the Trump administration of targeting a political opponent, calling the reported raid a dangerous and authoritarian attack. The email then urged her supporters to contribute $10 or any amount they could afford. I'm not joking, by the way. Quote, chip in 10 or any amount you can afford today to support Ilhan Omar. All right. Let's just deal a little bit with Ilhan Omar. This is a woman who comes out and always says she's a victim no matter what. She gets elected, she's a victim. She has questions about all of her problems in her past, she's a victim. The president talks about her, she's a victim. And notice it's always for her to get a little bit more cash. Isn't that interesting? We'll be right back.
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3: 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Here's Lloyd Jackson.
4: While seasonal sniffles are frustrating, other allergies can turn dangerous in a matter of seconds. From severe food reactions to sudden insect stings, painful skin conditions, knowing your triggers isn't just about control. It can be a matter of life and death. Dr. Lawrence Pasek, allergist and immunologist with Allergy and Asthma PC in West Bloomfield, talks about why some individuals develop life-threatening sensitivities and others don't.
5: It's all genetics, a combination of genetics and exposure. You have to have the genetic predisposition, then you have to have the exposure to the allergen in great enough quantity over a long enough period of time, and then you become allergic.
4: For some people dealing with a severe food allergy or dangerous reaction to a bee sting, the stakes could be higher. Dr. Pasek talks about how quickly an untreated or mismanaged reaction could turn life-threatening.
5: It can occur within minutes of the ingestion of the food or the bee sting. That you have a fatal anaphylactic reaction. That's why we always insist that patients carry with them epinephrine to treat it.
4: Dr. Pasek says his patients are given a protocol on how to treat any reaction, and for food allergies, there are sometimes accidental contaminations in restaurants.
5: And now we have a new medication for people that seem to have repeated accidental ingestions that, given on a monthly basis, the injection will prevent a severe reaction to these small quantity accidental ingestions.
4: For more information or to make an appointment, call the Allergy and Asthma Center in West Bloomfield at 248-626-5315. I'm Lloyd Jackson for WJR Health Watch.
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0: Is that a copy of the Constitution you've got? 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
1: Welcome back. It is the Mark Levin Show. Ben Ferguson filling in for the great one, and it's really nice to have you with us wherever you are, and we've got a lot that we're chatting about right now. I want to take you across the Atlantic Ocean for just a moment. In life, you can learn a lot from mistakes of others. Like, you can just see what's going to happen before it actually happens if you look at other places where they're doing things. By the way, you can also learn from people when they do amazing things that you should be excited about and go, wow, that's really awesome. Maybe we should do that here. Maybe that's something that we should actually implement, right? You can learn from people's successes and failures in your own life and in politics. The first thing that I always look at, always, is has this happened or been done somewhere else? And was it successful or was it a failure? Now, I use that as example because when we talk about socialism, which the Democratic Socialists of America are obsessed with, I say, okay, show me somewhere where socialism has actually worked. Like, just show it to me. I want to see it. Tell me where it has accomplished what you say that it's going to do. Let me see it. Which, again, brings me to the point I want to show you or tell you about from all the way over in the UK. There is something that's happening in Great Britain that every American taxpayer needs to not only pay attention to, but really understand. This is a warning, okay, about what can happen when politicians make promises that eventually become almost impossible for the people they were promising it to pay for. A great example is Obamacare. Obamacare, they promised, was going to be amazing, right? It was going to lower your premiums. It was going to be so cheap. You were going to keep your doctor if you liked your doctor. You're going to keep your plan if you liked your plan. All that was crap. It was all a lie. And by the way, it's insanely expensive. And without government subsidies, no one can afford health care right now in this country. And so maybe that was all done by design. Now, you may say, what do you mean by that? All right, well, maybe they actually created Obamacare to be a failure to then just say, well, we just need full-on socialized medicine. That's the only way we're going to be able to pull this off. Just going to throw that out there. Let it marinate for a second. Now, let me explain to you the warning that is coming out of the UK. Britain is having a major problem, and they're being forced to confront a massive welfare spending problem. They have disability benefits that are through the roof. They have healthcare costs that have gone through the roof. The number of people who are no longer participating in the workforce has become so enormous that the political and economic challenges are impossible to overcome, even with higher taxes. Now, here's the part that should really get your attention, how they got there. The British government, by the way, they've all admitted now that they've got a problem. And politicians are trying to figure out how to fix it. And the proposed spending cuts, right, cutting spending, is now turned into a massive political firestorm. Why? Because it's incredibly easy for politicians to promise government benefits. It's incredibly easy to tell voters that somebody else is going to pay for those benefits we're now giving you. But when the bill finally comes due, and that's happening right now in the UK, nobody wants to talk about who's going to pick up the tab. And folks, if you think it's just Britain's problem, I've got news for you. America right here, we are confronting many of the same fundamental questions. Now, let me explain what I mean by that. The government in the UK is now leasing cars to hundreds of thousands of their citizens. Now, you may say, how is that possible? Well, it's actually pretty easy. If you're looking to buy votes, and that's exactly what British politicians have been doing. They've been buying votes, all right? The program originally was supposed to allow people who qualify for certain disability-related mobility benefits, that's what they called them, to exchange those payments for a lease vehicle. Now, we're talking about a program with now that has ballooned. Of course, it's filled with waste, fraud, and abuse. And it's ballooned to hundreds of thousands of vehicles on the road in the UK that the taxpayers in the UK are actually paying for. Now, these aren't simply cars handed over without conditions. The lease packages include, you ready for this? Insurance. They include maintenance. They include servicing and breakdown assistance. So in other words, here's a free car. Nothing's free. AKA, the taxpayers are going to pay for your lease. Then we're going to pay for your insurance. Then we're going to pay for your maintenance. Then we're going to pay for your oil changes and all your servicing and even breakdown assistance. Now, to be clear, in the UK, eligible individuals use, quote, their qualifying mobility benefit payments to finance these leases. It isn't a separate government check that automatically buys everybody a new car. All right. So that's the caveat here. And then now there are people that are saying, well, hold on. This is a good program. Let's deal with facts. True or false, there are people that deal with serious disabilities who rely on reliable transportation, and they believe that that's essential. I'm okay with that. I really am. I mean that, okay? Like, I'm fine with that. Nobody is disputing that there are people, whether it's in the U.S. or the U.K., that have serious disabilities. But the question is, should we buy them a car and have all their maintenance paid for, or should we just have public transportation? It's a fair conversation. It's a fair debate. Now, if someone has a disability that prevents them from driving a conventional vehicle, all right, or makes ordinary transportation extraordinarily difficult, I would argue that helping a person maintain their independence could, in theory, be a legitimate public policy objective. But then this is where the government screws it up. You have a government-supported program that has now reached this kind of scale where hundreds of thousands of cars are being paid for by the taxpayers. And then you got to ask yourself, okay, is this not just a program that's buying votes? I mean, we're talking about hundreds of thousands of vehicles. You're talking about a significant public policy commitment. And then there's no one that's allowed to give it serious scrutiny in the UK until now, because they say if you're against this program or asking questions, then you are some evil bigot that hates the disabled people, and you're now saying they don't deserve help. You can't make this up. This is happening in the UK right now. The disability benefits problem, by the way, reminds me an awful lot of what happened in Minnesota. You have a government program that was supposed to be a broader disability benefit system, then there's that's supposed to just help people, and now there's clear abuse, but no one wants to stop the payments. Now, this isn't the only program they have right now that everybody should be losing their minds over. There's another program in the UK called the Personal Independence Payment, or PIP. Now, this is outside the car program. All right. This program provides financial assistance, quote, to eligible people whose disabilities or long-term health conditions create additional difficulties with living daily and or mobility. Now, the PIP money isn't automatically available to everyone who has a disability. They claim that people must meet eligibility requirements, and the payments, quote, are intended to help cover additional costs associated with their condition. So guess what happened in the UK? Now, one out of every 10 people in the UK is disabled. Did you hear me? One out of every 10 people in the UK has been declared disabled by the federal government. That is why the costs are rising out of control. That is why the pressure is now on the rest of the budget of the government. It's now getting to a point of out of control spending. It's unsustainable. And every pound the government spend has to come from somewhere. Now, it can come from taxes. It can come from, guess what, borrowing. Look at our deficit in America. Again, this is why I say this is a warning. It can come from money that otherwise would have been spent on something else, right? But there's no magical fourth option here. It either is going to be you borrow it, or you steal it from people, or you go into massive debt or everything altogether. And that is why now in the UK, the debate is almost, it's virtually over. They don't have the money to pay for this benefits program any longer. So the politicians are now having to decide, what do they do next? Do they just spend into oblivion and kick the can down the road and make somebody else pay for it? Clearly, there's a lot of people that are advocating for that. They want to just spend their way out of this and say, well, look, you know, like, hey, let's just ruin it, the country for the next generation, because as long as I get reelected, I'm fine with it. So let's just get rid of the other generation, right? Let's let's destroy their future and we'll stick them with a bill. It's the same dead gum thing that's happening in the United States of America right now. And the biggest problem from all that I just told you, we haven't even gotten to yet. The biggest problem, the analysis now has come back and has said, is this. There are people that are able-bodied who are deliberately not working in the UK because they realize that it's easier to be lazy and stay home and milk the system. Britain isn't simply struggling with the amount of money being spent on the benefits. It's struggling with the economic, quote, inactivity, researchers are saying. That means that people who aren't working and aren't actively looking for work has reached an all-time high. They also said that, quote, long-term sickness has become an important part of the problem. Because when someone could otherwise participate in the workforce, but they say they're unable to work because then they get these financial benefits, it now becomes a financial challenge for the workers who are going to work and their taxes are being taxed at higher rates than ever before. This is exactly why I say, when you look at other parts of the world and when they do really stupid things like they've done in the UK, there's no one that believes that in the UK, one in every 10 people is disabled. Okay, there's no one that believes that. By the way, if you look at the world averages of disability per million or per thousand or per 100,000, nowhere in the world are we looking at the numbers that we're seeing in the UK. So what that means in translation is this. There is a whole lot of people that are flat out lying. And a government that is filled with waste, fraud, and abuse payments are going out no different than what we saw in Minnesota with the Learning Center, the Learing Center, and all the other places where we thought we were helping people, and it turned into nothing but a massive scam. That is the big part of this story. I want to get your phone calls in here. 1-800-474-9732. 1-800, I got the number wrong. I'm sorry. 1-877. Thank you, Mr. Producer. 381-3811. 1-877-381-3811. Ben Ferguson filling in for the great one. Also, if you can't get through on the lines, you can send me your comments during the break or during the show on X at Ben Ferguson Show. Follow me there. And we put up a lot of great material, a lot of great clips of the day on X. You can follow me there. It's a little bit different at Ben Ferguson Podcast. A lot more coming up right after this.
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7: When standard treatments just aren't enough, patients dealing with stubborn drug allergies or severe difficult-to-control asthma need advanced medical solutions. Dr. Lawrence Pasek, allergist and immunologist with Allergy and Asthma PC in West Bloomfield, says if a patient leaves a severe drug allergy or bad asthma unmanaged, there could be some long-term complications that they're looking at.
8: Asthma can progressively get worse as the time goes by and becomes more severe and becomes more permanent and can become somewhat irreversible. So it's important to treat as early as possible asthma and these other allergic conditions to prevent them from getting worse.
7: Dr. Pasek says we've come a long way from antihistamines, especially with the rise in biologic therapies that target specific immune system pathways. It's a game changer.
8: Oh, it's dramatic. I mean, it's life-changing, these new biologic medications for asthma, eczema, and hives or urticaria. These are tremendous changes. It changes their life entirely, close to normal. We're back to normal.
7: Dr. Pasek explains what he tells listeners with untreated or unmanaged allergies to do.
8: Well, they need first to evaluate the problem. What is the cause? And then look at the options.
7: For more information or to make an appointment, call the Allergy and Asthma Center in West Bloomfield at 248-626-5315. I'm Lloyd Jackson for WJR Health Watch.
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0: Why liberals hate this show, but listen anyway. They know they're probably wrong. Mark Levin is on the radio.

0: It is the Mark Levin Show. Ben Ferguson filling in for the great one. It's really nice to have you with us. And I do want to get some of your phone calls. 1-877-381-3811. 1-877-381-3811. And we'll get your reaction to all that we've been talking about tonight. One of you, by the way, sent an interesting note earlier on X. It says, Ben, are you going to talk about El Said? Of course I'm going to talk about El Said. I'll even talk about Ilhan Omar as well. We have plenty of time to cover all of these big issues. But let me get some of your phone calls. 1-877-381-3811. Let me go to Howard, line one in Philadelphia. Welcome. You're on the Mark Levin Show. Ben Ferguson with you. Hello.
1: Hi, Ben. Yeah, at this point with Trump, we're all used to him doing things that are stupid, immoral, and illegal. And one recent thing Can I finish my point?
0: No, but you just said we are all used to it. I'm not used to it. I would say give me an actual example of all of the things you just accused him of doing. I'm not used to it at all.
1: All of us whose careers and livelihoods are not tied to promoting it.
0: You know what's funny about what you just said? I actually make more money when Donald Trump is not the president. I take a pay cut when Donald Trump becomes president. Did you know that?
1: Look, you're a smart guy. You don't believe 95% of the nonsense you spew out. But
0: No. Let's talk about the economics of this, okay? Because I deal with facts. When Republicans are not in power, I make more money. Do you know why?
1: Wonderful. I could care less.
0: Well, no. If you're gonna make up crap, then I'm gonna call you out on it. And so I'm going to tell you why, even though now that you've been called out, you don't like it. When Donald Trump is not the president and Democrats are in charge, it engages the same way that you're more engaged now because you and your party got your ass handed to you in the last election. You're now involved. You are now listening more to people that probably agree with what you say. When Joe Biden's president, I have more people that listen to my podcast. When Joe Biden was president, I had a lot more people that listened because they felt like their values were under attack, which also means, by the way, that there are more people that want to advertise because the audience is bigger. When Donald Trump gets elected, and I actually told the president this in the Oval Office once. He was like, you got to love me being back in office. Like, actually, you're terrible for me personally. He was like, what do you mean? I was like, all of us, we make less money. We have fewer ads that are purchased. We have a audience that is complacent. We call it the Trump slump. Because when Donald Trump is elected, people are like, we won. And then there's people that aren't hardcore into politics that will tune out because they feel like, okay, I'm safe. I'm secure. Things are good. By the way, it's the same reason why in politics we see that whoever's in charge of the White House usually loses the midterms historically. The only twice has that not happened. And once was after 9/11 because you get complacent. You feel comfortable. And the other side is inspired, whether it's Republican or Democrat. So when you say what you just said, statistically, you are absolutely wrong. I make less money when a Republican's in office. I make more money when a Democrat is in office.
1: Am I still on mute?
0: You can talk. Everybody can hear you.
1: Oh, great. I was going to say, I love when I see you on CNN and they wipe up the floor with your face. That's so rewarding. Are you going to be on CNN again soon?
0: Well, they always have me back because they love it when I get to whoop on some Democrats. But I'm glad that you're watching for the entire hour when I'm on. That I appreciate that. So the point is, you just said something that wasn't true. I called you out on it. Are you going to respond to that? Or are you just going to go back to like the name calling stuff you're doing?
1: No, I want to go back to my point. And by the way, I'm a Republican, a lifelong Republican.
0: You're definitely not a Republican. Dude, you're not a Republican. If you're a Republican, I'm a socialist.
1: Oh,
0: like
1: really?
0: you're not a Republican. When you go, I love when you're on CNN because they wipe the floor with you. Like that's something a radical liberal leftist says. That is at least I'm intellectually honest with you. I'm a hardcore conservative. You're a whack job Democrat. You then say that I make all this money because Trump's in office. It's actually the opposite of that. Okay, and then you get called out on it. And then you go back to ad hominem attacks. Dude, you got to come with a better game next time. But thanks for playing. By the way, this is how much fun it is to be on CNN, and I get to whoop guys' tails like that guy. We'll be right back.
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10: Scylla, Alaska, to support Senator Dan Sullivan in his re-election bid, saying Sullivan is working for Alaska.
11: Dan stood with me in the Oval Office as we announced a historic federal project to finally build the 800-mile-long Alaska LNG pipeline.
10: The president called the pipeline the largest energy infrastructure project in the history of Alaska. Sullivan faces Democratic Congressman Mary Peltoka next month. The trip to Alaska, part of the president's blitz in deep red states in the run-up to the midterms. Meanwhile, Vice President Vance rallied voters at an airport in Tyler, Texas earlier today with Senate candidate Ken Paxton.
12: The vice president also took time to criticize Paxton's opponent, Democrat James Tallarico.
13: Tallarico may pretend to be a moderate in his TV advertisements, but ladies and gentlemen, we know from his record that he is a fake and he is a fraud. On no issue will he ever dissent from AOC or Rashida Tlaib or Chuck Schumer and the rest of the crazies.
12: Fox News power rankings indicate Tallarico has a 2-point edge in polling in Texas.
10: Fox's Jessica Rosenthal. Pope Leo XIV has been diagnosed with lung cancer after having surgery today to remove part of his lung.
14: Leo himself on Sunday calmly announced his upcoming medical procedure at the end of the weekly blessing, saying that the lesion was small and well-defined and in its early stages. But it appears the surgery was unexpected. While yesterday the Pope had a full day of audiences and meetings, the Vatican announced the cancellation of a slate of appointments scheduled for the rest of the week.
10: Fox's Lauren Green. A statement from the Vatican made no mention of treatment going forward as doctors await test results. A Wyoming microbiology grad student from China arrested on accusation she poisoned the tea of a colleague who had pending patents. 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
10: President Trump's new press secretary makes her briefing room debut.
18: On her second full day on the job, White House press secretary Katie Zachariah walked to the briefing room podium.
19: I am so honored to work for President Trump and the American people.
18: Zachariah was a bit of a surprise choice to fill the press secretary vacancy left by Caroline Leavitt in August. Zachariah, a mother of four, says she does plan to move her family from California to D.C.
19: They are my priority. I love being with my kids. The idea of not spending evenings with my kids is completely unacceptable.
18: Zachariah's first briefing included just a handful of questions and lasted only about 14 minutes. At the White House, Jared Halpern, Fox News.
10: CVS Pharmacy and various subsidiaries have agreed to pay $315 million to resolve a Justice Department case claiming it unlawfully dispensed medically unnecessary prescriptions of highly addictive opioids. The settlement resolves a lawsuit brought in 2024. New options for smart home accessories from Apple.
20: Apple has launched its Apple Home Collection, which includes indoor and outdoor cameras, thermostats, temperature sensors, and a video doorbell and door lock. Apple says the accessories will be easy to set up with a tap of an iPhone and will be managed through the Apple Home app. Apple collaborated for the services with LG Electronics and Schneider Electric. Apple says the products will become available in December, with accessories coming out early next year. Apple's promising its services will be simple, reliable, and private.
10: Fox's Ginny Cassola, Wall Street. The first big batch of summertime profit reports from U.S. companies made waves on Wall Street after topping analysts' expectations, but many canceled each other out. The Dow lost 180, the Nasdaq off 41. I'm Lisa Lucera. This is Fox News.
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22: Scattered showers developing from our west will be moving in overnight tonight. So overnight showers into the morning period with an overnight low of 59. 64 for a high with some afternoon sunshine for your Wednesday, and showers again on Thursday, a high of 60. From the Weather Channel, I'm meteorologist Tom Sater on 760 WJR, where Michigan comes to talk.
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0: All right, welcome. It is the Mark Levin Show. Ben Ferguson filling in for the great one. It is nice to have you with us. Mark is, we'll be back with you in a few days, I can promise you. I get to be with you for the next day and a half, right? That's a little more than a day and a half. Today and tomorrow. So there's a big question that is coming out of Michigan, and it deals with El Said. The leftist Muslim U.S. Senate candidate Abdul El Said failed to deny receiving money from leftist billionaire George Soros or terrorist groups during a debate with his opponent, U.S. Senate candidate Mike Rogers. Now, this was not reported by the media, which is why I think it's important that we talk about it. Now, El Said accused Rogers of stock trading when he was in Congress and claimed he himself does not own stock before failing to deny receiving money from Soros or literal terrorists. I'm not joking. Literal terrorists. Quote, I'm not trying to make myself rich off my job in public service. This guy has done exactly that. $14 million. That's what he made when he left Congress, doing the work for the corporations he had just previously been regulating, who had bought him off when he was in Congress in the first place, El Said stated. Rogers, he was more than prepared. He countered his comments by saying they were offensive, and it was a lie that he ever traded stocks. So that means you're bought off by George Soros' family. That means you're bought off by Hamas, he responded. Bought off by Hezbollah. Bought off by Al-Qaeda. Those people who are supporting you pour that money into your campaign. You begged Chuck Schumer. Begged Chuck Schumer. Matter of fact, you had to sneak by the trash cans in the back of the building to beg for that money. So here's a guy to send money out of politics until it gets shoved into his pockets. That absolutely tells you who he is, Rogers stated. Now, Rogers is a guy that, and I think it's important you hear part of this debate, because I think this was a defining moment in this campaign.
1: So that means you're bought off by George Soros' family. That means that you're bought off by Hamas, Hezbollah, Al-Qaeda, those people who are supporting you, pour that money into your campaign.
6: This is
1: you
6: a very
1: begged ridiculous. Chuck Schumer, begged Chuck Schumer. Matter of fact, you had to sneak by the trash cans in the back of the building to beg for that money. So here's the guy to send money out of politics until it gets to shove into
6: who's
1: his pocket.
6: Paying for your ass?
1: That tells you,
6: who's paying
1: that
6: your
1: tells
6: ass?
1: You,
7: 10 seconds.
1: That absolutely tells you who he is. The guy on his staff that said he will say anything to get elected and tell you one thing one time and another the next time. He's a manufactured candidate.
7: We've come this to the end of our discussion.
0: I love that moment because this heated debate came, I really think, as America has to decide something. What are we going to do in these midterm elections? Are we going to go the way of the socialist, Marxist, communists, the candidates that are backed by the radicals in Hamas and Hezbollah, or are we going to go with America first? Now, Fox News also reported in August that, quote, a Senate counterterrorism expert testified that the Michigan Democratic Senate nominee, Abdul El-Sayed's candidacy raises homeland security concerns because his family's ties to the Muslim Brotherhood link groups and connections to the Midwest voter engagement organization that experts said is tied to the Council on American Islamic Relations, you know it as CARE. El-Sayed, by the way, it is a fact, has accepted hundreds of thousands of dollars from terrorist organizations, and Rogers in September pressed him to return that money. Now, let's go back to just the money part of this, because I think this is also important. When Mike Rogers called out El-Sayed to return donations from terrorist organizations, he didn't return the money. Why? Because it's one of the core financiers of his campaign. And El-Sayed has, in fact, accepted hundreds of thousands of dollars from terrorist organizations, and he won't say that's a lie. Quote, I guess when Abdul claims he wants money out of politics, he doesn't count terrorist organizations. As a former Army officer and House Intelligence Chair, Rogers said, I spent my life fighting to defeat terrorist organizations. Abdul cashes checks from them. He's absolutely right. Rogers added that it is absolutely disqualifying and an insult to the brave men and women who risk their lives in service to this great country. Abdul returned the money. Now, on its website, Rogers doubled down on the claim and had the list. The money donated to him from terrorist organizations, including the Council on American Islamic Relations and the Muslim Brotherhood. This includes, he said, nearly 130,000 from donors who identified connections to CARE and alleged Hamas-linked groups at a designated terrorist organization in multiple states.

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2: This is about judgment. It's about transparency. And who is financing a candidate for the United States? The El Said campaign is more than just about a single U.S. Senate seat, in the same way that Mondani's mayoral campaign was more than just about who would be the next mayor of New York City. As is always the case with the political left, this is really about attempting to normalize a form of anti-American, anti-Western extremism that even Democrats would have rejected 20 years ago. That is how Mike Rogers put it, saying this is Obama 2.0. The use of charismatic cutouts like Mondami and El Said to cloak a dangerous radicalism that will further undermine Western and classically liberal values. For years, by the way, he says El Said didn't even try to hide where his allegiance stood. He has since deleted this tweet. But here's what he wrote on September the 11th of 2021. Today, I mourn the 3,000 lives, 6,000 injuries, and infrastructural devastation in New York City, perpetrated ignorantly in the name of my faith. Then he said this, tomorrow, I'll mourn 1 million lives, millions of injuries, and infrastructural devastation in three countries, perpetrated ignorantly in the name of my country, clearly referring to the United States of America. El Said said the following during a podcast the same year, saying, quote, I think the more appropriate way to center this conversation is in telling the broader global story about the conduct of the United States and what followed. Does that sound like a guy that likes America? Does that sound like a guy that would stand up for America? Or does this sound like a guy that hates America and a guy that is accusing America of some sort of genocide? Of murdering 1 million lives, of millions of injuries, he says. He says it was done and perpetrated ignorantly, his words, in the name of my country. This is a guy that I would say is an enemy of Western civilization. I would say that he is an enemy of the United States of America. And he's trying to act like he somehow loves America while accusing America of genocide. This is also the same guy that can't tell you who's worse, the United States of America or Israel or actual terrorist organizations. He won't even answer the question about Israel. Which one's worse, Israel or Iran? When you can't answer a basic moral question like that, he was asked, which one's a bigger threat to the United States, Israel or Iran? He couldn't answer it. Because he truly hates Israel. He hates the Jews. He also hates, yeah, you guessed it. He hates what is this country. He hates freedom. He hates what we believe in. He hates the fact that America stands up right against wrong. He hates the fact that we stand up to the Muslim Brotherhood and terrorist organizations that he is clearly a part of on the take from. And he hates the fact that Americans, well, created the greatest country in the world. And he wants to destroy it from within. How do you do it? You do it, apparently, by becoming United States Senator. That's his goal, folks. That's his plan. 1-877-381-3811. 1-877-381-3811. Ben Ferguson filling in for the great one. 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Do the Ben Ferguson podcast each and every day. 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
2: 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Here's Lloyd Jackson.
3: We've all dealt with a stuffy nose or stubborn cough, and it's easy to write it off as just another seasonal bug. 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
4: It's a wide variety of patients from all ages, from infants with eczema all the way up to adults with asthma and even COPD.
3: That's Dr. Lawrence Pasek, allergist and immunologist at Allergy and Asthma PC in West Bloomfield, who says untreated chronic issues like asthma and severe sinus and nasal conditions can escalate dangerously over time.
4: The asthma can become life-threatening. 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
4: The allergy shots build up their immunity against things that are normally harmless, but by injecting them, you build up immunity. 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
3: For more information or to make an appointment, call the Allergy and Asthma Center in West Bloomfield at 248-626-5315. I'm Lloyd Jackson for WJR Health Watch.
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0: All right, welcome back. It is the Mark Levin Show. Ben Ferguson filling in for the great one. And we've got a lot to chat about on the show. Ilhan Omar, let's deal with her for a moment. There is some new breaking news about Ilhan Omar, and I want you to hear what was reported on Fox about this. Take a listen.
1: HSI agents giving this some sort of immigration relation as far as this case is involved, though we are told this is a criminal investigation. We don't know the specifics, but a Justice Department spokesperson did tell us this on the record, quote, today in the Washington, D.C. area, Homeland Security investigations executed a judicially authorized search warrant secured by the Department of Justice. This enforcement action is part of an ongoing federal criminal investigation, end quote. No comment at this point from Congresswoman Omar. We've reached out to her office. No statements on social media. Again, this began a little bit after 6 o'clock this morning here, John. We've seen agents leave with boxes. Does not appear to be any sort of intense raid. I mean, I know we use the word raid, but no one knocking down doors, no one running in with flashlights or any type of weapons. It's been fairly quiet here on this block on Columbus Day. A couple neighbors mulling around asking what's going on, but clearly, we now know that Congresswoman Omar, and I will note, it's unusual to see the Justice Department take an overt action 3 weeks before an election.
0: Now, that's how all this started. We are now getting word in some new reporting that has come out about what may be behind all of this. And one of them is this new article that's come out from the New York Post. Representative Ilhan Omar's staff got her birthday changed officially after being elected to Congress. Records now show. Representative Ilhan Omar's staff helped get her birthday changed in public records once the Minnesota Democrat was elected to Congress in 2018. A switch has since spurred, major accusations that she misrepresented her age to secure U.S. citizenship. The alteration could offer a big clue as to what federal immigration agents were searching for when they raided her D.C. home on Monday. If the Congresswoman is actually 1 year older than she claimed to be, that would mean she couldn't have legally become a U.S. citizen in 2020. Omar's birth date has been listed in the Minnesota Legislative Reference Library as October the 4th of 1981. As well as one reference site such as Wikipedia and in media outlets like the BBC for the entire time she served in the state house and for several months into her congressional term. But the Congresswoman's staff moved to shift the date forward by 1 year in May of 2019 after a video from a political opponent went viral that claimed Omar was fibbing about her age, according to emails reviewed now by the New York Post. On May 17, 2019, library staff were informed by Representative Omar's congressional staff that her birthday year was incorrect and requested that it be changed to 1982. That is what the director of the Minnesota Legislative Reference Library in an email just days after the change was made. Quote, Representative Omar's congressional staff are working with Wikipedia and with the Biographical Directory of the United States Congress and other sources to correct her birth year on those sites. As of today, the birth year has not been corrected on the two sites I mentioned, the director added in the May 24, 2019 email. Now, by the way, this seems like an awful lot of work to get a year changed. I just want to throw that out there. The legislative reference library director, who did not respond to requests for comment, said in another email that the initial 1981 birth year had been put down because it was widely available in Wikipedia and the Biographical Directory, and so we added the birth date without documentation. Reps for the Congresswoman's office and Omar herself have repeatedly denied allegations of immigration fraud. Quote, for 10 years, Trump has targeted me with baseless lies and smear campaigns. This is just the latest escalation in his campaign of political intimidation, Omar said in a statement on X. Now, the Minnesota individual has long claimed that she received what's known as a derivative citizenship through her father, who she said became a naturalized citizen in 2000, 5 years after coming into the country from war-torn Somalia. Quote, I became a citizen actually before I turned 18. That's what she told The Intercept in a September 2018 interview. My father became a citizen, so I got my citizenship through that process. AJ Kern, who came in a distant fourth against Omar in the 2022 House Democratic primary for Minnesota's 5th District, said in a phone call on Tuesday that she claims her citizenship narrative is that she derived citizenship through her father when she was a 17-year-old minor. Yeah, there's more to the story. You understand where it's going now, right? Now you understand why some people are asking questions. I'll have the second part of the story coming up in a moment. Ben Ferguson filling in for Mark Levin. Your phone calls, 877-381-3811. We'll be right back.
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7: 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Here's Lloyd Jackson.
8: While seasonal sniffles are frustrating, other allergies can turn dangerous in a matter of seconds. From severe food reactions to sudden insect stings, painful skin conditions, knowing your triggers isn't just about control. It can be a matter of life and death. Dr. Lawrence Pasek, allergist and immunologist with Allergy and Asthma PC in West Bloomfield, talks about why some individuals develop life-threatening sensitivities and others don't.
9: It's all genetics, a combination of genetics and exposure. You have to have the genetic predisposition, then you have to have the exposure to the allergen in great enough quantity over a long enough period of time, and then you become allergic.
8: For some people dealing with a severe food allergy or dangerous reaction to a bee sting, the stakes could be higher. Dr. Pasek talks about how quickly an untreated or mismanaged reaction could turn life-threatening.
9: It can occur within minutes of the ingestion of the food or the bee sting, that you have a fatal anaphylactic reaction. That's why we always insist that patients carry with them epinephrine to treat it.
8: Dr. Pasek says his patients are given a protocol on how to treat any reaction, and for food allergies, there are sometimes accidental contaminations in restaurants.
9: And now we have a new medication for people that seem to have repeated accidental ingestions that, given on a monthly basis, the injection will prevent a severe reaction to these small quantity accidental ingestions.
8: For more information or to make an appointment, call the Allergy and Asthma Center in West Bloomfield at 248-626-5315. I'm Lloyd Jackson for WJR Health Watch.
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1: All right, welcome back. It is the Mark Levin Show. Ben Ferguson filling in for the great one. Really nice to have you with us. And I want to get to some of your phone calls. The number, 1-877-381-3811, 1-877-381-3811. We're talking about Ilhan Omar and the problems that she is now having right now. They're pretty significant. And there are questions that have been asked about her for quite some time. And now all of a sudden it's like, oh, wait, what's happened? Wait, hold on a second. Is there real problems here for her? Yes, there are actually real problems here for her. And there are questions, by the way, and I go back to this. How the hell do we get to the point where we don't even know what the age of someone may have been when they were running for office? You know, Ilhan Omar speaks out and about the raid, and she says, I will not be silenced. By the way, wait, no one's asking that you be silenced. What we are saying is, did you lie about, like, your citizenship and when you came to this country and how old you were? Now, quote, for derivative citizenship, two things have to be true. One, her father has to be naturalized. And two, she still had to be a minor. And what I have found, and this is, again, her old opponent that ran against her, is this is him talking. He said, I have found is it's highly likely that neither of those things are true. Now, Kern, who later filed an SEC complaint to demand proof of citizenship, the complaint, by the way, went nowhere because a judge found it was, quote, the job of Congress to vet their members, Kern said. Now, if she lied about her birth date on any official form, a passport renewal or bank loan application, for example, then Omar could be prosecuted. And given naturalization fraud has a 10-year statute of limitations. Now, people familiar with the multi-year federal criminal investigation to Omar have suggested that she's being looked at for making false statements on immigration forms. Asked what Homeland Security investigation agents may have been looking for, that's when her old opponent suggested her citizenship papers, her father's naturalization records. Now, President Trump also boosted Kerm's claims back in December of 2025, I should say, in a Truth Social post. And administration officials have consistently mentioned Omar being probed for possible immigration fraud. Now, she, of course, is playing the victim card right now. And saying, you know, come after me. You know, this is what happens. By the way, this is the same woman that also had $29 million vanish from her net worth in months as she was asked about it and laughed when reporters asked her about it. And now, again, she's under investigation. So we may get answers for that as well soon. Here is Omar in the halls of Congress being asked about being worth $29 million. And then all of a sudden it all just disappears.
2: Since your net worth dropped on the new forms, the new financial disclosure forms, could you tell us if your husband still has the consulting business and the wine business? I remember you were saying it was an accounting error before, but the new forms are even lower in terms of the net worth. Does he still have those companies, the business? Consulting business and the wine business? Anything you can say on that, Congresswoman?
1: Now, this is a woman who had $29 million vanish from her net worth. And why did it vanish? Because apparently she was in a wine business that never really did wine, and then it all went away, so she just made it come off of her campaign disclosures, which you got to sit there and just scratch your head on that one. This also comes as there's the other controversy about her marriage, all right? You look at this just the marriage part, all right? Just the marriage part. And the question that everyone should be asking is this now. Did Ilhan Omar marry her own brother in an effort to circumvent American immigration laws? Now, before we go any further on that, I want to be clear. This is an allegation that has been asked about countless times. Of course, Omar always denied it. And now there's another question about the documented history involving multiple marriages, then divorces, overlapping relationships, And then the possibility of improperly filed tax returns. All of that, by the way, apparently is now being examined as well. It is complicated, by the way, because it begins more than 20 years ago. Let me take you back in time. The first marriage, you got to go back to 2002. Ilhan Omar was 19 years old when she entered into what she described as a religious marriage with a man by the last name of Hirsi. According to Omar, the two married under their Islamic faith tradition, but they never completed a legally recognized civil marriage. They went on to have two children together. Then in 2008, Omar says the relationship ended through a, quote, religious divorce. So far, this is a story about a couple whose marriage and separation were recognized within their religious traditions, but not through the state's civil marriage system, she claims. All right, that's an important distinction. Now, this is what happens next and where the controversy really, like, explodes. The second husband and the brother allegations come into play in February of 2009. Omar legally married a British citizen by the last name of Elmi. This marriage is documented in Minnesota's public records. Omar says the relationship ended in 2011, but this is where the detail matters because she says they separated through their religious traditions in 11, but they did not, quote, legally divorce until December of 2017. That's approximately 6 years after their reported separation. And during that period, Omar reconciled with her first partner, right, the guy she was religiously married to, Hirsi. Then in 2012, Omar and Hirsi, or Hirsi, however the hell you say the first dude's name, had their third child. Meanwhile, Omar remained legally married to Elmi. Then people started asking questions about the relationship between Omar and Elmi. And in 2016, there were allegations began circulating that Elmi was actually Omar's brother. So that would mean that the allegation is she married him to help him obtain immigration benefits. Now, that obviously is a massive accusation, a serious one. But if someone knowingly enters into a fraudulent marriage to evade immigration laws, there can yet again be criminal consequences. The fact that Omar married Elmi is documented. The claim that Elmi is her brother, by the way, is what has not been, quote, legally established yet, which is why people are now looking into it. You put all of this together, and it's a lot, folks. You got $29 million that vanishes from her net worth. You've got the accusation that she apparently married her brother and then remarries the guy she first had kids with after she says they were gone, but then they were somehow not together but together because we have religious marriages instead of state marriages, but the state marriage was the one that was on the books for the time to help get benefits from an immigration standpoint. And then you add this in with a huge revelation coming from the New York Post that Ilhan Omar's congressional staff got her birth year changed from 1981 to 1982 after she was elected to Congress because that would have been the year she needed to acquire citizenship as a minor under her father. That is a lot, folks. I mean, that is a lot to unwind. By the way, no one should be surprised by this. Like, no one. And let me just say something else. To every single Democrat that's now complaining about this investigation to Ilhan Omar, let me remind you what Ilhan Omar said herself about investigations.
3: No, I mean, and I listen, suggest all you want. Please investigate all you want, right? Like, to me, I'm above the law.
1: Isn't that exactly, by the way, what the Department of Justice and the Department of Homeland Security are doing right now? She said, please investigate all you want. She says she's not breaking the law. She said on the Breakfast Club, by the way. And she's like, okay, then if that's what we're doing here, then that's what we're doing here. 1-877-381-3811. 1-877-381-3811. Let's get to your phone calls. Anthony, line two, welcome. You are on the Mark Levin Show. Ben Ferguson filling in. Hello.
4: Yes, hi. You kind of almost hit on it with that last little segment there. But the point that I want to bring up is why do we believe anything that a Muslim candidate says when we know that part of their, an integral part of their religion is that lying is accepted. And the second point is when we do our campaign advertisements, why aren't we bringing this up to the general population so they know these people are just lying because of their religion? That's all I want to say.
1: You know, it's interesting. You also got to ask yourself a question, Anthony, and it deals with Ilhan Omar. Who is she really representing? And I want to play this for you because this is Omar saying that she dreams of living in Somalia again, not America, in Somalia again.
5: No, in jidat keni an wada disano aniguwan ahay gabar American.
1: Oh wait, you can't understand what she's saying, can you? Because she's speaking in a foreign language. So I'm going to give you what she said in her own words. We must fix our roads, she says. We must, I'm an American migrant, she then goes on to say after that. And she says, in the U.S. Congress, but I am a Somali girl, a girl with your lineage, she says to the crowd, a girl with your religion that was a young child taken from her country, referring to Somalia, that misses her country and wishes to live there and share with its people. I wish I could. I am hopeful in the future, she goes on to say, that me and my children will be able to raise our kids, that's her words, in this land where I was born and raised, referring to Somalia, to make that possible. There is a lot that we need to work on together to make our land a more stable and prosperous place. She's not talking about America, she's talking about Somalia, that is felt by all. So she says we must fix our roads. That is what she said in her own words. I would say this. Let's fulfill those dreams. Like, let's fulfill those dreams. By the way, President Trump, he had something to say about this. He kept it real short and sweet. The president, in his own words, before he got a Marine One. For some reason, that audio isn't coming through. I'll try to get it back. Now, here it is.
6: Carefully, I've always found her to be totally crooked personally, but that has nothing to do with me. I think she's a terrible person, just a complainer. She comes from a country that is a non-country, and then she comes over here and she complains about our constitution. I think she's a terrible person, but that's really up to the DOJ. I have nothing to do with it.
1: That's really up to the DOJ. I have nothing to do with it. And this is exactly, by the way, what I voted for. 1-877-381-3811, 1-877-381-3811. You can also follow me on X and your comments there, at Ben Ferguson Show. And if you're on Instagram, we put a lot of stuff up there. We're trying to grow that. Follow me during the break, if you wouldn't mind, at Ben Ferguson Podcast. Also, don't forget to download my Ben Ferguson Podcast. I do it every day. We'll be right back.
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13: 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Here's Lloyd Jackson.
14: We've all dealt with a stuffy nose or stubborn cough, and it's easy to write it off as just another seasonal bug. But when we look at everyday conditions like allergic rhinitis and asthma, are those chronic issues hitting certain age groups or families harder than others?
15: There's a wide variety of patients from all ages, from infants with eczema all the way up to adults with asthma and even COPD.
14: That's Dr. Lawrence Pasek, allergist and immunologist at Allergy and Asthma PC in West Bloomfield, who says untreated chronic issues like asthma and severe sinus and nasal conditions can escalate dangerously over time.
15: The asthma can become life-threatening. Also, we have food allergies, which also can be life-threatening. We have allergies to peanuts that most people are aware of, shellfish, and other nuts, and other foods.
14: There are traditional allergy shots during a build-up phase, and Dr. Pasek explains how they work.
15: The allergy shots build up their immunity against things that are normally harmless, but by injecting them, you build up immunity, whereas natural exposure builds up the allergy. The allergy shots build up an immunity that sort of protects them against the onslaught of these allergens.
14: For more information or to make an appointment, call the Allergy and Asthma Center in West Bloomfield at 248-626-5315. I'm Lloyd Jackson for WJR Health Watch.
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0: It is the Mark Levin Show. Ben Ferguson with you. Mark will be back with you in a few days, and it's an honor to always be filling in for the great one. I want to get you some new breaking news, and that is what we are now learning about Ilhan Omar investigation. The DOJ has fired off, apparently, grand jury subpoenas to relatives of the Somali representative Ilhan Omar, including her sister, as the criminal investigation is ramping up. We've been told now that federal agents are digging through her family's history for evidence of fraud and false statements in immigration paperwork. The probe reportedly focuses in part on whether Omar's late father lied or left information out of his immigration forms before becoming a U.S. citizen. That matters because Omar says she got her citizenship through him. Now, this comes one day after DHS agents searched her D.C. home and hauled out boxes of documents. And now there's a lot of people saying that the walls are finally closing in on Omar. Here's a little bit more of the reporting from Fox.
1: All this happened a little bit shortly after 6 o'clock this morning here at Congresswoman Omar's home in Washington, D.C. It's unclear if she's home at this time. It does not appear so because we've been out here for several hours now after this happened. You can see on scene behind me, there are several investigators from Homeland Security Investigations. I'm going to back out of the way. Homeland Security Investigations, they go by HSI. They are on scene. Also told that DOJ involved in this investigation. We don't have details. Details, guys, specifically about what the investigation entails, but we can report that it is a federal criminal investigation. I want to read a statement from a DOJ spokesperson. It says, quote, today in the Washington, D.C. area, Homeland Security Investigations executed a judicially authorized search warrant secured by the Department of Justice. This enforcement action is part of an ongoing federal criminal investigation. Again, we are out here at the Congresswoman's home in Washington, D.C. No public comments from her at this time, but agents have been out here for several hours, fairly quiet on the street today on this Columbus Day here in Washington, D.C. A couple of agents outside going in and out of the home, but not a real strong presence, but still no comment from the Congresswoman at this time. But we can confirm she is under federal criminal investigation. I do want to add one more thing, if I can, guys. A judge did have to sign off on this search warrant. This is not something DOJ or Homeland Security could just do ad hoc. This is something a federal judge would have had to sign off on for them behind me to be here today.
0: That is the part that's very interesting, is the part where he says that this had to be signed off on. And you connect that with Omar's staff that got her birthday changed officially after being elected to Congress. You say, why? You do that, and then you say, all right, well, why would it matter that much to change it from 81 to 82 after you're elected to Congress, drawing into questions the validity of her acquiring citizenship? Because that 1 year makes a huge difference between being a minor at 17 and being an adult at 18. That actually matters. 1-877-381-3811. 1-877-381-3811. Let me go to Christina, line 3. You're on the Mark Levin Show. Ben Ferguson with you. Hi.
2: Hi, how are you?
0: Doing well. How are you?
2: I'm doing okay. On the topic of Ilhan Omar, I think what you're saying is very correct. It's all over social media, as you might know, that she kind of hates America by saying jihad is here. She's recorded screaming, jihad is here, to a group of people. So that should be highlighted.
0: What I know about her is when you start saying that you want to raise your kids not in America, but in your country that you clearly are pledging allegiance to, which again is not America, then my question is, why the hell are you in this country? And why the hell are you a U.S. congresswoman? If you hate this country, it's a fair question. We'll continue to talk about it. Ben Ferguson filling in for the great one. We'll be right back.
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6: The president on the road again. I'm Lisa Lacera, Fox News. President Trump traveled to Wasilla, Alaska to campaign for Senator Dan Sullivan.
7: I'm talking about the real Dan Sullivan, not the fake Dan Sullivan.
6: The president referring to another Dan Sullivan who's running as a Democrat, and the president urged the crowd to vote for a referendum which would do away with ranked choice voting, which he called a scam. And President Trump again promised a $5,000 dividend for every adult if Republicans retain the House and Senate.
7: I don't want you going to China. Darling, let's take a trip to China and spend that $5,000. I don't want you to go to Japan.
6: Treasury Secretary Scott Bessent claims the federal government can pay out the dividend without adding to the national debt. Democrats call the dividend an attempt to buy votes. A $1.2 billion fine imposed on Bank of America. The Treasury Department says it's imposing the fine on America's second largest bank for violating anti-money laundering and sanctions laws. And it says Bank of America admits it willfully violated the 1970 Bank Secrecy Act, which requires banks to help the government detect and prevent money laundering. Bank of America said in a statement it worked with regulators to reach the penalty resolutions. CVS Pharmacy will pay more than $300 million to settle a federal lawsuit over opioid prescriptions.
8: The Justice Department case against CVS began as a whistleblower lawsuit brought by a former CVS employee. The company was accused of helping to fuel the nation's deadly opioid epidemic by unlawfully dispensing drugs that were not medically necessary, including large quantities of opioids based on prescriptions from so-called pill mills. The lawsuit also blames staffing levels and performance metrics for a rush to fill prescriptions without verifying legitimacy.
6: Fox's Lisa Brady. CVS says it strongly disagrees with the claims and does not admit any wrongdoing. 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
6: U.S. Ambassador to Greece Kimberly Guilfoyle has resigned amid allegations she used her position to sell political influence.
10: In a lengthy public post, she denies the allegations against her, putting out that statement on social media. It reads in part, quote, "These allegations are false, and I intend to vigorously defend my name, my reputation, and my integrity. I have dedicated my professional life to fighting for justice, standing up for what is right, and defending the values that make America exceptional." The Wall Street Journal is reporting that Guilfoyle offered to use her influence inside the Trump administration to pay off her $100,000 credit card bill. GOP donor Eric Dieters says that he was promised access for money by Guilfoyle.
6: Fox's David Spunt in Washington. Dieters now says he plans to sue Guilfoyle for defamation. A federal judge has ordered the Trump administration to stop work on a historic golf course in D.C. until October 26th, pending more court action. This comes after the administration attempted to find an official to discuss why a massive tree cutting needed to happen over the holiday weekend. Actress Selma Blair could face federal charges after she was accused of assaulting several people on board a flight from L.A. to New York over the weekend. She's already been in state court.
12: Selma Blair is free after posting $20,000 cash bail after the violent in-flight incident and has pleaded not guilty to charges of second-degree assault. She allegedly attacked two flight attendants during the flight. Then police say she kicked a female police officer and a nurse while she was being taken to a hospital after landing. A spokesperson for Blair, best known for her roles in Cruel Intentions and Legally Blonde, says she had a medical emergency that led to her conduct. Blair was previously arrested in 2016 for an outburst on an international flight, which she blamed on mixing alcohol and medication. She has been public about living with her diagnosis of multiple sclerosis since 2018.
6: Fox's Tanya J. Powers. I'm Lisa Lucera. This is Fox News.
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13: A sneak peek of the weekend looks great, but we've got to get through some rainfall first. Overnight rainfall tonight, 59 for an overnight low. Scattered morning rain will give way to afternoon sunshine, a high of 64 for Wednesday, and more rain Thursday, showers and a high of 60. From the Weather Channel, I'm meteorologist Tom Sater on 760 WJR, where Michigan comes to talk.
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0: 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Ben Ferguson filling in for the great one. It's so nice to have you with us. And if you want to get in touch, there's a couple different ways you can do it. Number one, you can follow me on X, at Ben Ferguson Show on X, and you can send your comments there. On Instagram, if you're on Instagram, I'd love to connect with you there. It's a little different, at Ben Ferguson Podcast. Okay, so at Ben Ferguson Podcast. And you can obviously call into the show, 1-877-381-3811. All right, we've got some new interesting news that we're now being told about Ilhan Omar. Jonathan Turley at Fox News talking about this Somali representative and now saying that she might actually face more legal issues for concealment because she's a member of Congress and has been a candidate for office. And that could be one of her biggest problems.
19: Evidence of the falsity, the government has often repeats almost as a mantra that you can have an innocent mistake and still have a material misrepresentation that led to your getting citizenship when you shouldn't have had it. So if there is something in those forms where you would not have been given citizenship had it not been incorrectly stated or information withheld, then yeah, you could be indeed naturalized. So the standard is high, but also we're talking about very clear facts that are true or they are not. The second ground, of course, is indeed, yes, go ahead.
20: Go ahead.
19: Second ground, of course, is indeed concealment and a material misrepresentation. It's a separate ground. They are, in addition to looking at immigration status, the warrant apparently refers also to a conspiracy, which is the darling of prosecutors, and that may be referring to what they allege to be a knowing effort to conceal these facts. Now, Laura, the key here is that Omar is actually at greater risk in terms of legal complications because she is a member of Congress and has been a candidate for office. That status requires her to fill out forms on a regular basis that may make reference to some of these facts. And so that exposes her to possible charges.
20: Yeah, I mean, again, it's an extreme remedy, but we know the Trump administration is taking seriously the matter of examining the immigration status, usually focusing on visas. People have visas or been here on visas. But, I mean, they're serious about this. And, of course, everybody knows what I'm talking about. The reports that, she allegedly married her brother. She's essentially denied that, but without, a ton of specificity. Maybe there's something else completely different. We don't.
0: I love how Turley explains this. The warrant apparently refers also to a conspiracy, which is the darling of prosecutors. And that may be referring to what they allege to be a knowing effort to conceal these facts. He says Omar is actually greater risk in terms of legal complications because she is a member of Congress and has been a candidate for office. That status requires her to fill out forms on a regular basis that may make reference to some of these facts. That exposes her to possible charges. Every member of Congress, right? Every member of Congress signs financial disclosures and other official forms year after year. If any of them contain false information, every single one can become a legal problem. Now, the New York Times reports the warrant lists false statements, immigration fraud, and conspiracy. Her sister has now been subpoenaed, we know. And now this may be more than just an immigration and cover up and the changing of her birthday. It may be much bigger than that. So let me go to your phone calls. We've got a lot that we've been talking about. 1-877-381-3811. Ilhan Omar's staff officially changing her birth date in public records in 19, like that's a big deal. And TMZ DC, they also put out this video earlier, and here's what they said when they were talking to Ilhan Omar.
21: Yeah, that this is just a made-up lie, because you do not investigate someone for 10 years and not come up with anything.
22: So then why do you think it's still being talked about?
21: Because these people are disgusting. They believe in weird, creepy things, mm-hmm. and that's why they want to believe in this weird.
22: And
21: that's all I will say.
22: No, definitely. Why do you think, I guess, that you're being targeted then?
21: It's because they're racist, they're xenophobic. I just happen to be Muslim, and mm-hmm. I don't think you're allowed to continue from there.
22: Okay. Oh, okay. Understood.
21: Yeah, I mean, they're just disgusting, bigoted people, and that's okay. That's all I gotta say.
22: All right.
0: They're racist. Let's go back to that last part there. When he says, why do you think they're doing this? So they found nothing in 10 years. Because this is new breaking. Listen again.
21: That's all I will say.
22: No, definitely. Why do you think, I guess, that you're being targeted then?
21: It's because they're racist. They're xenophobic. I just happen to be Muslim. And mm-hmm. I don't think you're allowed to continue from there.
22: But, okay. Oh, okay. Understood.
21: Yeah, I mean, they're just disgusting, bigoted people. And that's... Okay. That's all I
22: gotta
21: say.
22: All right, thank you.
0: There it is. Wow. 1-877-381-3811. 1-877-381-3811. Let me go to Chuck. You've been waiting in Jefferson City, Missouri, line one. You're on the Mark Levin Show. Ben Ferguson with you. Hi.
23: 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Thanks for taking the call. Now, I had a whole different topic than Ilhan Omar. And so if you're okay with listening to what I've

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2: Get rid of fossil fuels. And to me, I would think that that would be a lead-off statement all the time in every rally is, you won't have any gas if the Democrats get in.
3: No, and Democrats have made it clear. They, and I go back to the Obama years. Obama's team said they believed that it was time to get gas prices in America to where they were in Europe, meaning they wanted to force them up, which meant stop exploration in this country. Make sure that you had gas prices go up as high as you could get them. And the simple reason behind it was they wanted to force you into green alternative energy. They wanted to force you into buying a Tesla or any other electric car. For some reason, they believe that that was going to like fix all the problems in the world.
2: But then why would they complain about gas prices? It's Trump. No.
3: Because right now they want you to believe that this is all the fault of Donald Trump, even though they're the ones that had higher gas prices than Trump. And they want you to believe that if you vote for them, somehow this problem would go away, even though they're not saying anything about how they would fix it, because they have no, you're right, they have no intention to fix the problem. None at all. Like zero. Like they don't want to fix the problem.
2: Mm, you know. And that's to me what the Republicans should be pushing more, I think, because I just don't hear it that much on the rallies of how bad things will be because they don't want any, you know, fossil fuels at all. So, yes.
3: Yeah, yeah. I appreciate the phone call. I think you bring up a very interesting point there. Thank you, sir. It's good to talk to you. 1-877-381-3811. Let me go to Mike in Gainesville, Virginia. You are on the Mark Levin Show. Ben Ferguson with you. Hi.
4: Hey, Ben, good to talk to you. Thanks
3: you as
4: for having
3: well.
4: Me on.
3: Absolutely.
4: Yeah, I'm just not, I don't understand what the confusion is about whether we can get the information about whether her father ever became a naturalized citizen and what year that took place. He's been dead for quite some time, so we should be able to get that information. Then we should find out whether she was old enough to be naturalized under his naturalization. But I don't think he ever naturalized. I don't think there's any record of that having taken place. And if Trump could do one thing in an hour, he could find out whether this person's father ever naturalized a U.S. citizen, and when?
3: Well, and that's part of the investigation. We're also getting word now, and this came from Judge Jeanine about the federal raid. Let me let you hear what she said about now this having basically two different investigations. Listen.
5: They do everything from narcotics to immigration. They got a warrant signed by a federal judge. So you've got the executive branch through HSI going to a federal judge who is cognizant of the Fourth Amendment rights of any target, who said you have the right to search this person's house. Based upon that execution of that warrant, we will see what comes of it. But I think the administration...
6: So you had to have probable cause, right?
5: There was no question that that judge would not have signed that warrant unless there was probable cause, and probably more than that, given the individual who's involved, and given the fact that we're in the nation's capital with judges in the nation's capital. But more than that, it is upon the execution of the warrant that we will see. Are we dealing with civil immigration issues, because they've made it clear this is about immigration from the warrant itself? Are we dealing with criminal immigration issues? You know, there are several investigations going on, and I don't think there's any question, but if there's a crime that was committed, it will be prosecuted.
6: So what about these financial disclosures? She was given a pass by the House Ethics, but somehow $30 million magically appeared, then it magically disappeared. And
5: well, I can tell you that is subject of an investigation as well, and it doesn't matter. It doesn't matter what the House does. It doesn't matter, you know, what this agency or that does. We're looking at the facts. Based upon the facts, we'll follow them wherever they take us.
6: All right, this is your office that's doing this?
5: Yep.
6: Ooh, all right. Judge, it's always great to see you.
5: Always great to see you.
6: Thank you for dropping by the...
3: Two different investigations. Mike, you hear that, and you hear the way that Judge Neen's described it. I don't think they're backing down.

0: I think those sketchy $30 million financial records are now what she's saying under this criminal probe. The health ethics couldn't save her. No one is above the law is the point here. And when they raid the residence with a judge warrant, now you got these two separate federal investigations into Ilhan Omar. That's big news.
1: No question it's big news. I'm just saying the idea that we keep records of who naturalizes at the UCIS and somehow we can't access them in an hour or less and find out whether somebody naturalized and when it took place. I understand there's a Privacy Act issue, but the man's dead. Her father's dead, so that doesn't apply to him anymore. We should know when, if ever, her father ever became a USA citizen, and that means she either is or is not a citizen, depending on whether what he did or didn't do. But this shouldn't be 10 years to clear up whether her father ever became a citizen. That's the basis of what I'm saying. It doesn't require a criminal investigation to get that information.
0: It shouldn't, but apparently it is this time. By the way, just unearthed in 2017, Abdul El Sayed, he called himself an immigrant from North Africa. That would be breaking news now as he's running. Listen to this.
2: We can all come together, despite the fact that I may be an immigrant from North Africa. And that I may be a different faith, and I pray a different way, and we all pray for the same things. And I pray for us.
0: Wow. He's called himself an immigrant from North Africa. That's kind of important. I mean, I'm just going to say that's kind of important, isn't it? Unbelievable.
1: Yeah, this is all like Elizabeth Warren's cheekbones. My parents lied to me about where we came from and when I naturalized or when he naturalized. Ilhan Omar is going to say that her family lied to her and that her father told her that he had naturalized when he did not.
0: Yeah.
1: That's where it's going to come down.
0: And now you understand why maybe they need to change her birthday by a year, because if you changed it, right? And let's also not forget, this coming directly from the New York Post. Ilhan Omar's father was loyal to the Somali dictator, misrepresented himself as a refugee. That is their new reporting that's coming out right now as well.
1: Right, but a refugee status doesn't make you an instant citizen in some way. It might give you some amnesty or something later on, but it's just amazing that we keep records, but we can't access them. You know, Marco Rubio should be able to clear this up in 20 minutes.
0: Yeah. Amen to that. Thank you, sir. 1-877-381-3811. Ben Ferguson filling in for the great one. We'll be right back.
3: Mark Levin.
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10: 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Here's Lloyd Jackson.
11: While seasonal sniffles are frustrating, other allergies can turn dangerous in a matter of seconds. From severe food reactions to sudden insect stings, painful skin conditions, knowing your triggers isn't just about control. It can be a matter of life and death. Dr. Lawrence Pasek, allergist and immunologist with Allergy and Asthma PC in West Bloomfield, talks about why some individuals develop life-threatening sensitivities and others don't.
12: It's all genetics, a combination of genetics and exposure. You have to have the genetic predisposition, then you have to have the exposure to the allergen in great enough quantity over a long enough period of time, and then you become allergic.
11: For some people dealing with a severe food allergy or dangerous reaction to a bee sting, the stakes could be higher. Dr. Pasek talks about how quickly an untreated or mismanaged reaction could turn life-threatening.
12: It can occur within minutes of the ingestion of the food or the bee sting. That you have a fatal anaphylactic reaction. That's why we always insist that patients carry with them epinephrine to treat it.
11: Dr. Pasek says his patients are given a protocol on how to treat any reaction, and for food allergies, there are sometimes accidental contaminations in restaurants.
12: And now we have a new medication for people that seem to have repeated accidental ingestions that, given on a monthly basis, the injection will prevent a severe reaction to these small quantity accidental ingestions.
11: For more information or to make an appointment, call the Allergy and Asthma Center in West Bloomfield at 248-626-5315. I'm Lloyd Jackson for WJR Health Watch.
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0: All right, welcome back. It is the Mark Levin Show. Ben Ferguson filling in for the great one. And if you just joined us, we're talking about the midterms. We're talking about get out the vote and the President of the United States of America. All the way in Alaska for a very important reason. We talked about that earlier in the show. The President has now hit the stage. We're going to listen live for a moment. Here's the
1: Alaska
0: President of the United States
1: for
0: of America.
1: Any race, three times. So no way I can. Besides that, my grandfather was up here a long time ago. I don't know. He was great, but he had a little bit of a reputation, I will be honest. As did most of the people that came up here. He was a little rough, but he was great. And they remember. They remember. He left his trail. But he was here a long time ago. A special place to me. Very important place to me. And nobody's done more for Alaska than Donald J. Trump. That I can tell you. And with your support, just 21 days from now, Alaska is going to defeat the radical left Democrats once again. On November 3rd, we're going to send one of the best and most respected senators in D.C., Dan Sullivan, the real Dan Sullivan. I'm talking about the real Dan Sullivan, not the fake Dan Sullivan. Not the Dan Sullivan put up by the Democrats. No, we can't let that out. That's just cheating. It's terrible. The guy never voted. He never went, never did anything, the fake. And they put him up. Oh, no, I had no idea. I really wanted to run for it. Never even thought about it. They found a guy named Dan Sullivan. They put him up to get a little confused. And actually, by mistake, he got 2.4%. That's a lot. That's too much. That could be the difference. So you gotta remember Dan Sullivan, Republican incumbent. And honestly, I'm traveling here because, Dan, two reasons. Number one, I love you people. I appreciate it. You know, I went to Tennessee. I'm going to Florida. Went to Texas twice. I won these, all of the states.
0: We're
1: going to
0: jump back in here, take a hard break. We're going to come back. We'll have more of President Donald Trump in Alaska. It's the Mark Levin Show. Ben Ferguson with you. We'll be right back.
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8: When standard treatments just aren't enough, patients dealing with stubborn drug allergies or severe difficult-to-control asthma need advanced medical solutions. Dr. Lawrence Pasek, allergist and immunologist with Allergy and Asthma PC in West Bloomfield, says if a patient leaves a severe drug allergy or bad asthma unmanaged, there could be some long-term complications that they're looking at.
9: Asthma can progressively get worse as the time goes by and becomes more severe and becomes more permanent and can become somewhat irreversible. So it's important to treat as early as possible asthma and these other allergic conditions to prevent them from getting worse.
8: Dr. Pasek says we've come a long way from antihistamines, especially with the rise in biologic therapies that target specific immune system pathways. It's a game changer.
9: Oh, it's dramatic. I mean, it's life-changing, these new biologic medications for asthma eczema and hives or urticaria. These are tremendous changes. It changes their life entirely, close to normal or back to normal.
10: Dr. Pasek explains what he tells listeners with untreated or unmanaged allergies to do.
9: 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And then look at the options.
10: 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I'm Lloyd Jackson for WJR Health Watch.
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0: All right, welcome back. It is The Mark Levin Show. Ben Ferguson filling in for the great one. And if you just joined us, President Donald Trump has flown to Alaska in a very important Senate race there. He is campaigning like he is on the ballot all over the country. He's speaking right now in Alaska. We're going to listen in.
1: And totally unvetted. We had the worst border in history. Now we have the best border we've ever had. Best border in history. But if you allow them to get office, regain office, if you allow them to win, they're going to do it all over again. You'll be right back where you were. I call it the Dark Ages. 2 years ago, we were living in the Dark Ages. We were laughed at all over the world. The proud people of Alaska will, I hope, never let that happen. We got to get Dan Sullivan, the real, I call him the real Dan Sullivan, you know. They went to court, and this guy said, no, it just happened to be, I just wanted to run. But the middle initial was different, right? I think yours, you're S, right? And his was some J or something. No, I just wanted to run. And yet, after the court case, he went and tried to change his middle initial to S, right? What a group of crooked people. You can't let it happen. Because even if he gets a percent or 2% or 3% with the phony ranked choice stuff, you never know what they're going to do with it. And I'm here because he's one of the best senators that you have, one of the most respected senators that there is in Washington. One of the most, and one of the hardest working. In less than 2 years, Senator Sullivan and I have delivered more for Alaska than any senator and any president. If you put as a combination. And honestly, nobody's even been close, and that doesn't even include two deals that we're going to announce today. And I see our Secretary of Commerce here. And our Secretary of Interior. And we have the FCC had the most feared man in government here, Brendan. Thank you, Brendan. What the hell are you doing here, Brendan? It's Communication. Well, we need communication so that we get it right. But Howard's here and Commerce, and I'll tell you what, Doug Burgum from Interior. Interior is a big part, and he has made your life so good. And normally they don't travel. I think this would be one of the few times they're so busy doing things, but they felt Canada is so important. I would say the biggest things they've done really pertain to your state and not it letting, and by the way, Canada, I don't know if anybody, does anybody like Canada? Because they have ripped us off for years, but no longer, you notice? No longer, they're not ripping us off. But they have been fighting for Alaska for a long time, and now they're seeing the fruits pay off. The deals that these two guys have made are the best deals, I think, ever made for any state at any time. Thank you, Howard. Thank you, Doug. 2 weeks ago, Dan stood with me in the Oval Office as we announced a historic federal project to finally build the 800-mile-long Alaska LNG pipeline. And that's the largest energy infrastructure project in the history of Alaska, one of the largest in the history of the United States of America. We got it done. It's done. And Dan Sullivan has been working to get this pipeline done for years, and he finally had the president that got it done, right? We got it done today. And I'm pleased to report all necessary federal, we've got you every permit. You know, a lot of times you have a deal done, all you need is the permits. The permits take you 25 years. I just told Dan backstage, every single permit that you need, you can start tonight. Every single permit that you need has been granted. And if a Democrat gets in, all of these things are going to be terminated. They did it before. They'll all be terminated. I don't know why. They don't know what the hell they're doing. They're crazy. But everything that you hear about, that you're cheering about tonight, the jobs are going to be unbelievable. Your costs are coming way down anyway. We're very close to winning. I mean, I think we've won the war because Iran will not have a nuclear weapon. Let me put it that way. But that'll end very soon. That war is going to end very soon, and when it does, your prices are going to come tumbling down. They already are. So we inherited, as you know, the worst inflation in history under Sleepy Joe Biden. We had literally the worst inflation in history. Then I won the election in a landslide. Then I came into office on January 20th, and I had a news conference on January 21st, the day after, and they started screaming, affordability! What about affordability? I said, I've only been here for one day, it's not even a day, because it was a little less than the 24-hour. No, I've only been here for a short period of time. What are you talking about? The prices are high. They said, well, they were caused by the Democrats. They weren't caused by me. I'll get them down. They said eggs. Remember eggs? So eggs were five times higher than they were in my administration. They said, there they are. Look at all of them. Look at all of the fake news. They said, what about eggs? What about eggs? We want to know about eggs. And I said, I just got here. Tell me about eggs. What's the problem? They're five times higher than they were in your administration. I said, so I did a good job. Is that what you say? But you know what? And we had we have the famous Easter egg hunt in the White House. And they came to me and they said, sir, please, we have a shortage of eggs. Can you believe it? Could you use plastic eggs for the Easter hunt? And I said, no, I'm not going to. And by the time we got to Easter, I had the price of eggs way down. We brought our pricing way down. Oil is right now much cheaper than it was under Sleepy Joe Biden. People don't know. And I got rid of the nuclear threat from Iran, which others should have done. But the oil will be coming down, and it'll be coming down soon. And that war, we had to make that. I was with Howard and with Doug and some people, and we just had the best numbers we have. I was in Iowa. We're all in Iowa. I made a speech to the people of Iowa, the great farmers, a lot of farmers, who, by the way, don't have to worry about estate taxes any longer. and they don't have, that's you too, and don't have to worry about estate taxes for your small business. For your small businesses. But I was in Iowa making a speech, and I'm driving along the highway, and unlike Sleepy Joe and that group, I look at the gas pumps all the time. I want to see what the price is. And we had, this was just before I had to do an excursion down to the Islamic Republic of Iran. And I'm in Iowa, driving down the road, $1.95 a gallon, $1.85 at the second station a gallon. We had a good, solid place, Iowa, 185 and 195. And then I said the following day, we have to have a meeting because there's a very tough country, bad country in many ways, the number one state sponsor of terror anywhere in the world. They were 2 weeks away from having a nuclear weapon. I say it should have been stopped a long time ago by Barack Hussein Obama, who thought they could pay off, you know, gave him billions of dollars. Remember, he gave him $1.7 billion in cash. They loaded up a Boeing 757 with green cash, sent it there. Can you imagine these guys when they saw a plane with, I wonder what happened to that money? But also, in addition to that, paid tens of billions of dollars to Iran. And you know what they did? They used the money to develop missiles and nuclear weapons. So other presidents should have done what I did. 51 years we're up to. They used to say 47, but they've been saying 47 for 4 years. It's 51 years. They were the bully of the Middle East, but they're the bully of the Middle East no longer. But it's going to end very soon. Very soon. They have no Navy. They have no Air Force. They have no anti-aircraft. They have no anything. They have no, what they do have is inflation. They have the highest inflation of any country in the world. They have no money. They're not paying their military. They're not paying their security. They're not paying their police. It's going to end very quickly. And you're not going to have a nuclear powered, you're not going to have a nuclear Iran. Because if you did, if you want to see trouble, if you want to see trouble, let them have a nuclear weapon. You'll see trouble. That'll be real trouble. So it's actually, as I say it, I actually thought oil would go much higher than it did. But, you know, we opened the straits. The straits have been open. We've been taking more oil out of the straits now than we did before the war started, believe it or not. We control the straits. That's why the oil stayed where it is, because I actually thought it would be higher. But I said, no matter what it is, it's a small price to pay for stopping them from having a nuclear weapon. And those B-2 bombers really did the job. But the gigantic project that we just created for Alaska will create over 13,000 jobs for you and save the typical Alaska household more than $2,000 a year on your energy bills, and it's going to end up actually being much higher than that. Think of that. Right, right. And I'm pleased to announce that Taiwan, they got lots of money. Because, you know, they stole our chip business years ago. Because you didn't have a president willing to put tariffs on chips. And because of that, everybody moved to Taiwan to make chips. But, you know, they're all moving back now. We have $21 trillion being invested in new plants, new factories, a lot of it being invested right here. They're all coming back. But Taiwan has just agreed to buy 30% of the gas coming off the pipeline for the next 20 years. That guarantees the success. It's one of the biggest commitments in history for anything. It's one of the biggest deals ever made. They're going to pay it, and that's a 20-year period that guarantees success. And Taiwan will also invest $4.4 billion into the project, on top of $50 billion already committed by South Korea to Alaska. And I have to say that Dan Sullivan helped me get this done. Thank you, Dan. The real Dan Sullivan. not the fake Dan Sullivan. And you know what, Nick? I appreciate it because you really helped me with Congress. Nick Begich was great with Congress. Thank you. Thank you. Great. It's a great team. You want to bring Nick. You know, this is one of, I guess, five states. We have two senators and one congressman. And you got a great congressman, too. You got a great one. But you have two senators, you have one congressman, and there's five states like that. Very unusual. You know, I'm not sure it was supposed to be that way. But you got it. You know, you got it. Working with Senator Sullivan, I signed an executive order on day one, taking 51 actions to unleash Alaska energy production. And I reopened ANWR for energy exploration and development, which will bring billions and billions of dollars to your state. ANWR is the biggest. You don't get bigger. Remember, I had it done? And then they had a rigged election, and this crooked guy came in. Not so. He's crooked, but he was a stupid person, okay? And remember, they terminated my ANWR deal. But now I got back, and I just did it again. We just did it again. But if they get in, I don't know why they would do it. I couldn't believe they did it, actually. But if they get in, they'll terminate it. All those jobs will be lost, and you'll be living not so well. Right now, you're doing better. You know, Alaska's got the highest income per individual in the history of your state by far. So we're going to keep it that way. So Dan Sullivan's radical left Democrat opponent, Mary Peltola. I hear she's a whack job, by the way. No, I read the story. Yeah, you know what? Sit down. We got plenty of time. Isn't it nice when you have people standing for 45 minutes with most people, like with Sleepy Joe? Well, first of all, nobody showed up. But when they did show up, they sat down immediately. They never even stood as he walked in. They said, oh, yeah, tell me this isn't happening. But you have a woman, I read this story, that she's crazy or wacky or nasty or something, but she's crazy. I hear crazy. Is it crazy that I read? Mary Peltola worked hand in hand with crooked Joe Biden to viciously crush Alaska energy, including ANWR. And the production was brought all the way down to just a fraction of the levels that we got used to driving your energy.
0: All right, I'm going to jump back in here. The president live in Alaska. We'll take a break. We'll come back. We'll get some of your phone calls and reaction. 877-381-3811. Ben Ferguson filling in for the great one. We'll be right back.
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17: When standard treatments just aren't enough, patients dealing with stubborn drug allergies or severe difficult-to-control asthma need advanced medical solutions. Dr. Lawrence Pasek, allergist and immunologist with Allergy and Asthma PC in West Bloomfield, says if a patient leaves a severe drug allergy or bad asthma unmanaged, there could be some long-term complications that they're looking at.
9: Asthma can progressively get worse as the time goes by and becomes more severe and becomes more permanent and can become somewhat irreversible. So it's important to treat as early as possible asthma and these other allergic conditions to prevent them from getting worse.
17: Dr. Pasek says we've come a long way from antihistamines, especially with the rise in biologic therapies that target specific immune system pathways. It's a game changer.
9: Oh, it's dramatic. I mean, it's life-changing, these new biologic medications for asthma, eczema, and hives or urticaria. These are tremendous changes. It changes their life entirely, close to normal or back to normal.
17: Dr. Pasek explains what he tells listeners with untreated or unmanaged allergies to do.
9: Well, they need first to evaluate the problem. What is the cause? And then look at the options.
17: For more information or to make an appointment, call the Allergy and Asthma Center in West Bloomfield at 248-626-5315. I'm Lloyd Jackson for WJR Health Watch.
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0: All right, welcome back. It is the Mark Levin Show. Ben Ferguson filling in for the great one. I want to remind you, you can always send me your comments on X at Ben Ferguson Show on X. Also on Instagram, you can follow me there and send your comments on Instagram, a little different, at Ben Ferguson Podcast. And make sure you download the Ben Ferguson Podcast. I do it every day. I'd love to keep up with you there as well. Let me get some of your phone calls real quick. I'll go first to Dave in Kansas City. Welcome. You're on the Mark Levin Show. Ben Ferguson with you. Hello.
1: Hey, Ben, you're doing an outstanding job as always.
0: Thank you.
1: I am so sick of these Muslims like Elon. I am so sick of these people being elected into office. We need to ban these people once again. There is a reason why they were not allowed to be in elected office to begin with. And these deportations have to increase. I'm sick and tired of all these people cheating and using our system to enrich themselves and get the hell out of here while vets are sleeping on the streets, while you try to go to get your Social Security disability, and it's $1,800 when these people are getting $5,000 a month. It's ridiculous.
0: Let me say this. Look, I don't care if you're Muslim. What I do care about is if you're anti-American or you're Islamic extremist or you're someone that has direct ties to the Muslim Brotherhood or Hamas or Hezbollah or terrorist organizations or organizations like CARE. That's what I do care about. You get there's a big distinction and difference there.
1: Huge difference. Huge difference between loving this country and wanting to destroy it from within. And those who want to destroy it from within need to get paid to get the heck out of here.
0: And I also think there's another part here that's really frustrating to me, and that is, you know, when you look at Ilhan Omar, for example, and she's like, I want to go back to Somalia and have my family there. That's my dream. Like, you're clearly, okay? Like, you are clearly not America first. If that's your goal and agenda, that's America last. And then you gotta ask yourself the question, why are you even in office unless you love this country? See you back here tomorrow.
2: 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Here's Lloyd Jackson.
3: When standard treatments just aren't enough, patients dealing with stubborn drug allergies or severe difficult-to-control asthma need advanced medical solutions. Dr. Lawrence Pasek, allergist and immunologist with Allergy and Asthma PC in West Bloomfield, says if a patient leaves a severe drug allergy or bad asthma unmanaged, there could be some long-term complications that they're looking at.
4: Asthma can progressively get worse as the time goes by and becomes more severe and becomes more permanent and can become somewhat irreversible. So it's important to treat as early as possible asthma and these other allergic conditions to prevent them from getting worse.
3: Dr. Pasek says we've come a long way from antihistamines, especially with the rise in biologic therapies that target specific immune system pathways. It's a game changer.
4: Oh, it's dramatic. I mean, it's life-changing, these new biologic medications for asthma, eczema, and hives or urticaria. These are tremendous changes. It changes their life entirely, close to normal. Back to normal.
3: Dr. Pasek explains what he'd tell listeners with untreated or unmanaged allergies to do.
4: Well, they need first to evaluate the problem. What is the cause? And then look at the options.
3: For more information or to make an appointment, call the Allergy and Asthma Center in West Bloomfield at 248-626-5315. I'm Lloyd Jackson for WJR Health Watch.
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7: I'm Ann Thomas. Congratulations to the 2026 Women Who Lead class. Christy Shana, founder of Kids on the Go, says, She's been doing this work for 28 years.
8: I truly feel I am blessed. 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

0: from the heart of our nation's capital, Washington, D.C. 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
1: It's Tuesday, October 13th, 2026. I'm Guy Benson. 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On the program today, KT McFarland, foreign policy expert who served four different presidents. She will join us later this hour. Julian Epstein is a longtime Democratic operative who has lots of thoughts about his party and what is becoming of his party. We will catch up with Julian in the next hour. And then Paul Mora will be here on some law and order issues, including some updates on that Ilhan Omar case. That's coming up in our final hour today, just after 5 p.m. Eastern. I want to follow up on something that we've been now covering for days, which is the series of questions that Abdul El-Sayed will not answer in Michigan as he's trying to become the next United States senator from Michigan. And he gets really angry at reporters when they ask him uncomfortable, inconvenient things that tear him away from his preferred talking points, like gas prices are too high. Although he separately wants to ban fossil fuels, do away with it, stop transporting fossil fuels, do the Green New Deal, impose that on the country, and is called vehicles the new cigarettes, as a guy running in Michigan. So he wants to say the words, gas prices are too high, but he doesn't want you thinking too hard about his actual policies, because that might get a glare and a finger wag from him, because it doesn't really fit the way he's trying to manipulate people into voting for him in a few weeks. So whether it's the bizarre refusal to engage with this, what he calls a hypothetical about whether Iran or Israel is a greater threat to the United States, like that's one very clear example. He was asked, as we talked yesterday with the reporter who asked the question about, you know, why he would say that in Dearborn, Michigan, he didn't want to talk about the Ayatollah being killed because so many people were grieving in his home base, right? Sort of the beating heart of his candidacy in Dearborn, Michigan. They're grieving the Ayatollah. Any follow-up on that? How dare you? That seems to be his overall response. Dumb question, not smart, how dare you? Which are not really answers. Which brings us to the whole Muslim Brotherhood question, which is a very sinister organization. I know it sounds like it's kind of icky to be talking about because he's got a Muslim name, and could it be, and he is counting on exactly that sense of ickiness to prevent the conversation from happening. And if it were not legit, I wouldn't be talking about it. If it was just innuendo, and we've seen innuendo in other races that I refuse to engage in or endorse, this goes well beyond that. He was asked on NBC News, no follow-ups, of course, but he was at least asked, can you say definitively that your family has no connection to the Muslim Brotherhood? And he said no three times. And there's lots of evidence that that is not true, including evidence put out there by members of his own family. And I'll remind you of some of that evidence before I get to you, or get to, for you, the statement that Abdul's campaign has put out to Fox News denying, again, all of this. Because Bill Malugin tried to follow up and get some answers, and I'll read to you what the campaign has said. But first, the Rogers camp, the Republican in this race, Mike Rogers, they put out an ad, very hard-hitting, but it goes through specific examples that I think expose this blanket denial on the Muslim Brotherhood as lies. again, this is not just sort of vague accusatory language and like, oh, he once was in a photo with this one random person who turned out. No, it's not that. It's blood relatives. It's his sister. It's his mother. It's a group that she worked for. It's a group that his father-in-law is associated with. It's like knee-deep in this stuff. So here's the ad. I want you to focus. Focus on the information conveyed over the course of Cut 15.
2: And you set the record straight about whether you or your family have any ties to the Muslim Brotherhood.
3: No.
2: No, you don't have any ties.
3: No.
4: Abdul El-Sayed's sister tweeted, "My family has long been supporters of the Muslim Brotherhood."
5: El-Sayed's birth mother reportedly worked for a designated terror group that provided financial support to Osama bin Laden, the Taliban, and also Hamas.
4: His father-in-law sits on the board of an organization that is linked to the Muslim Brotherhood.
6: The Muslim Brotherhood celebrated his win in the primary.
7: He said El-Sayed took money linked directly to terrorist groups, and El-Sayed couldn't deny the claim.
4: His sister-in-law was on a terrorist watch list, and his sister publicly praised the October 7th terrorist attack.
2: No, you don't have any ties.
3: No.
2: And your family doesn't.
3: No.
8: I inherited this decision.
4: At what point are Michigan voters allowed to notice this pattern of bad associations that he has?
1: Mom worked for a group that was sending money to Al-Qaeda. Mom was in the Muslim Brotherhood, not according to internet rumors, according to Abdul's sister, who talked about it publicly and said that their family has long been involved with the Muslim Brotherhood, then all these other connections and the funding. And the answer from Abdul is no.

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2: It is terrorizing Michigan families at the pump and at the grocery store. And again, the actual policies of Abdul El-Sayed would make everything worse, especially on energy costs. So there's just this kind of generalized claim that the independent fact checkers have debunked the lies. Have they? What is there to debunk when the sister puts on the internet repeatedly, my family's Muslim Brotherhood, my mom was in Muslim Brotherhood, she worked for an organization. He's not disputing that she worked for the organization that was found by the Treasury Department to be funneling money to terrorists, including Al-Qaeda, bin Laden. By the way, the guy he brought in from California, the streamer whose name he's forgotten, his dear friend Hassan Piker, who said that we deserve 9/11, campaigned for him five times during the primary. It kind of all lines up, doesn't it? But that's dismissed as a bad faith attack on Abdul's faith and family. No, not his faith. It is a question about his family. And the apparently very concerning, twisted version of a faith that at best they're adjacent to, and pretending like, oh, it's all just been repeatedly debunked. No. That answer, and by the way, I also saw in a separate statement, the campaign referred to the Muslim Brotherhood questions and accusations as, quote, debunked as racist and untrue. Really? How are they untrue? Explain how they are not true. Because they haven't done that. They haven't even come close to doing that. They haven't attempted to prove that it's untrue. In fact, the evidence is right there. His sister was putting it on social media, the Muslim Brotherhood connections of the family. It's not untrue. So all they can do is scream racist and Islamophobia. Oh, it's an attack on his faith and it's racist. No, it is noticing what his blood relative says about another blood relative and others. That is not actually a response. And when the pattern continues to be dumb question, ask smart questions, how dare you? It's important to recognize those are not answers. And I think the more indignant the how dare you, in the absence of evidence, that makes me feel like they are absolutely desperate to move on from this stuff and to try to prevent these questions from being asked, bullying reporters and pretending like everything has been asked and answered. It's not like they put out a giant fact sheet going line by line saying this is a fabrication, that tweet was not authentic, this was made by AI, it's not true, the mother never worked for that organization, the Treasury Department never designated them as a terror funding group, the father-in-law's connections have nothing to do with the Muslim Brotherhood. They haven't done any of that because I strongly suspect they can't, and they know that they can't. So instead, they're telling the whole country and the people of Michigan, don't you dare pay attention to this. And if you do, you're a racist. It's debunked. It's racist. It's about how I pray, bro, coming after my mom, bro. How dare you? That's the whole shtick. That's the whole smokescreen. And what they're hoping is, with some mutterings about gas prices, without looking too much under the hood of the car, by the way, that he compares to cigarettes and wants to get rid of them in fossil fuels, because that'll really help gas prices. He doesn't want you to think at all about these other issues. He wants you to think about a few bumper stickers that instead he's mouthing every single day, scolding anyone who might want to drag him away from these rote talking points, and just run out the clock until early November and hope that a sweeping blue tide is enough to carry him into a United States Senate seat. Pay no attention to the information. That information is debunked and racist. Really? How? Shut up. Stupid question. Is that going to fly? Maybe it will. Right? He's favored. The Rogers Coalition, his campaign, and his allies, they are not just trying to motivate Republicans to vote and to show independents, look, you might

0: be mad at the Republicans. This guy is not a typical Democrat. He's much more extreme on all of these issues. They are going after Jewish voters for obvious reasons to try to peel them over and peel them off to Rogers. And then also they are running ads in Detroit for black voters with whom El-Sayed struggled, underperformed dramatically in the primary, which led to a much scarier night for him when he was expecting to win by 10 points. So the Rogers campaign, in addition to the ad that I played on all the Muslim Brotherhood stuff that Abdul says is debunked and racist, but it isn't either of those things. Here's an ad his campaign is running in Detroit featuring black supporters of Mike Rogers, cut 16.
1: I'm a lifelong Detroiter.
2: I'm passionate about education.
3: I voted for Barack Obama, but this year I'm voting for Mike Rogers.
1: Abdul is way too arrogant and way too extreme.
3: He will kill our jobs and make our communities less safe.
2: Mike Rogers will get to work for us.
1: Better schools, safer streets, more jobs, and affordable health care.
3: Let's send Mike Rogers to the Senate.
0: Interesting to hear El-Sayed attacked in the ad, not just as extreme, which I think is objectively true. Arrogant is a word they also used. That's interesting. I wonder if that was focus group, because it wouldn't surprise me. Very, very arrogant, prickly, entitled guy. And then Democrats for Mike Rogers, a group of Democrats who just cannot stomach who their party has put up in the Senate race, they're out with somewhat of a similar ad, definitely focused on the same types of voters, cut 17.
4: Abdul El-Sayed is for Palestine, but Mike Rogers is for Michigan.
5: Abdul El-Sayed is a puppet.
6: Well, there's strings somewhere.
7: I think Abdul cares more about the West Bank than West Detroit.
5: I feel like he cares about Palestine more than Michigan.
8: We need someone who is speaking for us first.
7: Mike Rogers is more in tune to Michigan and what it needs.
9: Mike Rogers is going to make sure that our concerns are being met.
7: I'm a lifelong Democrat, and this year I'm voting for Mike Rogers.
0: If Rogers is going to buck the national trend and win the race, he needs Republicans in droves to turn out. He needs the independents to at least put off their anger and frustration with the Republicans in this race. And he needs to take some core constituent groups of the Democratic Party, historically, Jewish voters, black voters, and say this guy's actually not going to represent you well at all for various reasons. And it is interesting, his obsession with Israel and Gaza and all that stuff, he's trying to pretend like it's not his obsession for a handful of weeks. He couldn't talk about it enough. He brought in the America Deserve 9/11 guy to campaign with him five times, all of that stuff. But right now, pay no attention. And if you ask about any of it, well, racist. Dumb question. Is it dumb? I guess that's up for debate and up to the voters of Michigan to conclude very, very soon. We are underway on this Tuesday. It's the Guy Benson Show. Please stay tuned.
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0: Don't miss The Motherlode with Lauren and Marie, on the air and online. Lauren Crocker and Marie Osborne bring generations of wit, wisdom, and what now moments.
6: Stuff like who has permission to pick your child up from school or take them to the doctor, that stuff's important.
7: Yeah.
6: Whether they have two boxes of Kleenex in their back to school supplies is another thing.
7: The whole drop off and the pickup. So the first day we walked up because we're like, we want him Sly to go in. And then the next day, my hubby and I, we had my daughter's first day. Let's try the drive-through and see how it goes. Not taking into account that my son would have an emotional reaction to second day, why are my parents throwing me out of a car, basically? My husband's still going through because if you stop in the drive-thru.
6: 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No, ma'am.
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8: I'm Ann Thomas. Congratulations to the 2026 Women Who Lead class. Franca Arcangeli, founder of International Therapy Solutions, says women's mental health issues are different than men.
9: We deal with so many different hormonal issues. 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
8: Special thanks to University of Michigan Health, Von Voigtlander Women's Hospital, for supporting Women Who Lead. I'm Ann Thomas. Congratulations to the 2026 Women Who Lead class. 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
10: So many of us know someone who has special needs, whether it's autism or Down syndrome or cerebral palsy or maybe a developmental delay. 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
8: Special thanks to University of Michigan Health, Von Voigtlander Women's Hospital, for supporting Women Who Lead.
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Benson. The Republican congressional majority is not looking too safe or sound at the moment. Keep talking about a blue-tinted year. It's not just, you know, sky is falling, Chicken Little stuff. You look at the behavior of these political parties. Both the Cook Political Report, one of the prognosticators, and the Fox News power rankings have shifted a number of races toward the Democrats. Now, there's a few things and factors moving in the other direction, which is interesting. But overall, most of the race shifts have been in the blue direction. Right, so a solid red seat now being likely, or lean red, or a toss-up now moving to lean Dem, or what would have been maybe a tight lean Dem situation in previous cycles, now solid Dem, right? Those kinds of movements. And then the parties themselves, where the Democrats are going on offense, where they're spending money, where the Republicans are plowing tons of money to play defense. I mean, some of these are very, very red places where they feel vulnerable enough that they need to invest tons of money to defend places that would, for example, 2 years ago, not be a concern at all, right? Wouldn't be lifting a finger to spend money in Nebraska or Kansas or whatever. But now here it's like, okay, this is scary enough. We're worried. Let's put money in. And putting money into those places means often taking money out of other places. And according to reporting today, the Republicans have now cut off the funding to a number of incumbents, House incumbents. One in Iowa, Marionette Miller-Meeks, and she's a tough, tough candidate, but she's going to have to do it without the party money now. Tom Kane in New Jersey, who kind of disappeared for a while, excuse me, he's been reportedly cut off from the national money. I mean, this is triage. So that's why I think the environment is tough, but it can cut the other direction. Michelle Tafoya giving the Democrats palpitations in Minnesota. Oregon governor's race, very, very close. We'll see, just a few weeks away. We'll be right back.

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4: I'm Ann Thomas. Congratulations to the 2026 Women Who Lead class. 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
0: 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Wake up with JR Morning. News, traffic, weather, and smart conversation. 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Kick back with Lomas Brown and Anthony Bellino. 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
0: 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Kevin talks, and then you talk on All Talk, 9 a.m. to noon on 760 WJR. 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
4: I'm Ann Thomas. Congratulations to the 2026 Women Who Lead class. Christy Shana, founder of Kids on the Go, says She's been doing this work for 28 years.
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4: Special thanks to University of Michigan Health Von Hoytlander Women's Hospital for supporting Women Who Lead.

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1: GuyBensonShow.com is our website here where the podcast is free every day. Welcome back. Very pleased to welcome into the show now KT McFarland, who has worked for four presidential administrations. She was former deputy national security advisor in the first Trump administration. And KT, we're always grateful for your time here.
2: Well, it's an honor and a pleasure to be with you, Guy.
1: I want to start with this Russia-Ukraine situation where the president has maneuvered to buy diesel from the Russians. A lot of people are saying under the sanctions that exist, that's not even legal. And you can opine on that if you'd like. I said yesterday on the show, I don't like this at all. I understand that you want sort of a quick fix in a short-sighted way for political reasons, because it is painful here at home. But doing it through the Russians this way and applying all this sudden pressure back to the Ukrainians, I don't like it. I don't really understand why he thinks this would necessarily even work, especially when you couple it with this supposed energy ceasefire that he was touting and saying, well, it exists because they agreed to it, because I told them they agreed to it, and therefore they agreed to it. And then instantly the Russians do what they always do, which is try to embarrass him, and then they're doing the opposite of that. It just kind of seems like a few things were thrown together for domestic political reasons. Unless I am missing something significant here, I know you often bring your geopolitical analysis back to energy for very good reason. Energy is the focus of all of this. So I'm very curious to hear what you make of the last few days and these developments.
2: Well, you know, there are two conflicting and competing priorities. One is, the American people and low gas prices, and in this case, diesel fuel, which would be for farmers primarily. So he's concerned with that. But at the same time, President Trump, and I think this has been the genius of his foreign policy, is he understands that you can't convince countries not to go to war, whether it's Iran, whether it's Russia, but you can take away their ability to go to war, which is to cut them off financially. It's the same thing that President Reagan did in the Cold War and how he won the Cold War. He drove the price of oil down from $40 to $18 a barrel in 9 months in the middle 1980s, and it bankrupted the Soviet Union. The same way President Trump has used the oil weapon by pushing prices down. Part of it is through Trump's energy policy, and the price of oil going down, but also because of the sanctions. And sanctions mean you can't buy Russian oil, you can't buy Iranian oil, and that's the major income source for both Russia and Iran. So it's really the same story. It's how do you get prices to go so low that you deprive Iran and you deprive Russia of the income they need to pay for the wars that we don't want them to fight. But at the same time, how do you make sure that it doesn't then, the burden is not borne by the American farmer, the American taxpayer, the American consumer? So he's kind of walking a tightrope between the two. But one of the reasons President Trump says, you know, look, with my watch, Russia never invaded Ukraine. Russia invaded Ukraine under Obama. Russia invaded Ukraine under Biden. Why? Because energy prices were high under Obama. They were $140 a barrel. Under Biden, it got up to about $120 a barrel. And Trump won. They were about $40, $50, $60 a barrel. And now Trump, too, they were that low, but now they've gone up to near $100 a barrel. So I understand why President Trump is doing it, but if the long-range goal here is to push Russia to the negotiating table to end this war, to push Iran to the negotiating table to end that war, I'd like to see the wars ended.
1: On Iran, there was a moment that went pretty viral on social media. It was in a debate this week featuring the fairly long shot, if we're honest, Republican nominee for U.S. Senate in New Jersey, challenging Cory Booker, a guy named Justin Murphy. And he was asked about Iran. And he gave an answer that at first you can see Booker sort of chuckling at, and then as Murphy goes into all the details and why he's giving this answer, Booker sort of realizes and tenses up, like, oh, wait, he's serious, and he's making a bunch of points that I shouldn't be scoffing at. Here's what he said. Here's cut 34.
3: President Trump calls you and says, I'll do whatever you want. What do I do in Iran? What's your answer?
4: Finish it. finish that war in a positive manner. We can't wait halfway through and decide we don't want to do this anymore. The Iranian Islamic Revolutionary Guard Corps is a radical terrorist organization that has deprived the Iranian people and the Persian people of their history and of a decent life. They have murdered, raped, tortured, assassinated, promoted, and promoted terrorism all throughout the world, especially in the region of the Middle East.
1: And then the answer was concluded with Cut 35.
4: They are a cancer on human existence. I remember as a young boy watching those walls of our, November of 1979, watching the radical Islamic terrorists storm over the walls of our embassy and 52 Americans held for 444 days. And ever since November of 79, the IRGC in Iran has done nothing but export terror, murder, rape, oppression, and assassination to the region and to the world. And it's time it stops. Four decades is enough. The Iranian people have suffered enough. And I would say, Mr. President, put your cowboy hat on and get out there and kick some ass and get this done and done right.
1: So, KT, I mean, I know that is an answer that might sound a little cowboyish at the end, but that bill of indictment against the regime, spoken very clearly in the span of about a minute, to me, that is a lot of the messaging that I wish we got a lot more of from the administration, from Republicans and others. I wonder what you think.
2: I couldn't agree more. I've been urging the president to make the case to the American people and to make the case as follows. So if we wanted to get rid of Iran's nuclear weapons, we got rid of their nuclear weapons. Iran wanted to hold the world hostage over its oil, over the Strait of Hormuz. We've opened the Strait of Hormuz. But Iran remains stubbornly refusing to give up its goal, which is to destroy America, get nuclear weapons, and basically to destroy the whole world so that their revolutionary movement can go on. I think the president needs to say to the American people, here's the problem. Here's what I've done to fix it. We're not there yet. We're going to be there. We're starving the Iranian regime of income. We also have an ability to destroy more military sites in Iran. We can do that. And I need you to be with me, American people, because the end goal of this is Iran is no longer a cancer on the Middle East. It's no longer a cancer on the world. It's no longer a cancer on the world economy. And by the way, it doesn't ever get nuclear weapons. I think the American people get that. I mean, Reagan used to do it. Trump has done it to less effect. But to make the case to the American people, just lay it out. We understand. You don't have to, I mean, just lay it out to the American people. What's at stake? What's needed? Why I need you to be with me just a little bit longer, and then we can rid the world of the scourge of the IRGC, the Iranian Revolution, which has the goal of destroying and killing every single one. If anybody's noticed what's happened with the Iran war, it's that the Revolutionary Guard, they're not going to give up their nuclear weapons, they're not going to give up their power, they're not going to give up anything. They've just got to be destroyed.
1: And not only would that be great for American national security and global stability, it would be very good for American interests on energy and flourishing and prosperity as well. There's a delayed gratification, but an important one on both of those fronts. KT, I want to turn to a speech last week. We actually spent, uncharacteristically, we spent three whole segments playing on this show long snippets, long segments from Secretary Rubio's speech in Athens about Western civilization. And I wonder if you caught it and what you thought of it.
2: I caught it. I read it. I watched it. I watched it again. And I think it's one of the most important speeches in the last generation. Because he traced, and it was a very thoughtful speech. It was, I mean, I studied philosophy at Oxford, so that's my wheelhouse, one of my wheelhouses. And I thought he made a compelling case for why Western values, why Western civilization started in Athens, went to Rome, Charlemagne, the British Empire, the American Empire. We are now the embodiment of people who believe that they are capable of governing themselves. And it was a brilliant case. He quoted a lot of, you know, ancient philosophers and quoted modern day people, and he really made the case for why it's important. But then he did something that nobody does, certainly not outside of an academic institution. He made the case for why we should be proud of it. And that the recognition that the biggest problem America has today is not even a foreign policy problem, it's not an economic problem, it's that we've lost our way. We no longer believe in what our founding fathers believed in. We no longer believe in what the Athenian governments believed in. And we need to get back to that. We need to believe in it again. We need to be proud of it. And I thought it was just, you know, it was beautifully written, beautifully delivered, and thoughtful, and a really compelling case to, hey, America, get your act together. We can do this, but we've got to remember who we are and why the world thinks we're special. We need to get back to that.
1: Yeah, and to get anyone these days to watch a speech for 27 minutes or whatever it was, it's a tall order. People have very short attention spans. But if you're going to have a shot, you better have a beautiful image. And my goodness, that backdrop was captivating unto itself and was literally kind of the backdrop to the speech, both in terms of where he was standing, but also just the message and the themes of the speech were reflected in that vista behind him. And I think part of the message was not just to the American people, like, hey, buck up, be proud, this is the inheritance that we ought not squander. It was also a message, sometimes explicitly, to our partners and allies in Europe. And some of those allies are the Brits right now. I saw a clip of Andy Burnham, who's the new prime minister and the Labour Party over there, and he said this in the House of Commons about a recent terror plot against our people and aircraft on a British Royal Air Force base in England. Cut 33.
5: And confirm our assessment that it is highly likely to have been coordinated in Iran, almost certainly directed by Iran's Islamic Revolutionary Guard. We will not tolerate these threats on our soil. We will crack down on Iran's use of criminal networks, using our full range of powers to target them and their funding streams.
1: So here's the thing, Katie. It is useful to have, you know, a British prime minister, in this case a real lefty, saying, yes, again, it's Iran, this evil terror-exporting regime and entity. They were trying to commit acts of terrorism on British soil against Brits and Americans yet again. And he's saying, you know, it's unacceptable, we won't tolerate it, blah, blah, blah. Here's the problem, though. From my perspective, I'm glad that he said it. I'm glad that he's being clear about what the evidence is showing. But the people they arrested have been bailed out already. Supposedly they're under close surveillance, but still they're not behind bars, which is wild to me. And I just wondered, like, will the Brits in this case actually do anything meaningful against the regime other than some words? Because it seems like they're trying to sort of straddle this fence all the time because of domestic political constituencies, frankly, where they are saying the things that Western powers should say, but then doing the things that are pandering to a lot of people who are now voting in their country who might side with the IRGC, quite frankly.
2: I mean, you've said it absolutely perfectly. It's, you know, it's words, it's deeds, not words. Anybody can make a speech. It's a nice sounding speech. But what will he do? Has he joined with, as he said, okay, and as a result of recognizing that Iran was trying to do an attack on the British soil, I am going to join with President Trump and help eradicate Iran? He didn't say anything like that at all. In fact, only reluctantly were they allowing American aircraft to land at NATO bases, by the way, which we paid for, mm-hmm. to land on NATO bases to in support of the Iranian war, the war in Iran. So, again, I think maybe it's because they're so worried about their domestic political environment. It's a voting bloc, you know, that is the anti-Israel, pro-Hamas, pro-Iran, pro-IRGC, believe it or not, that is a voting bloc in the UK, and I guess he panders to them, but at the same time, he knows he can't say, okay, open season on a military base. The other thing that I found of great interest was that the United States, in the dark of night, pulled away and took the American B-1 bombers off of that base.
1: Yeah.
2: And took them away, realizing that, A, the British couldn't protect them or wouldn't protect them, and we didn't want an incident there.
1: Mm. Lastly, in the few moments that we have remaining, these Houthi strikes against Saudi Arabia, some of these images, KT, of just people waiting in an airport at their gate, and all of a sudden, huge explosions, people go scrambling, many people have died. A lot of those people are, you can see it, they are in their religious pilgrimage garb, right? Their Hajj garb. They are there fulfilling an obligation of Islam, and to see them attacked by terrorists inside Saudi Arabia, I'm just wondering, like, where's the Arab street on this one? Like, where's the outrage from Muslims about terrorists killing Muslims on their way to or from, you know, Mecca or whatever it might be? Point A and point B, what are the Saudis and those other Arab states going to do about it? Because right now they're getting harassed and killed by this terrorist organization.
2: And it's not going to stop. There have been two successful attacks so far. There will be many, many, many more, because there's always an extra missile somewhere in Iran that they're going to fire at Saudi Arabia. There's always an extra bag of missiles in Yemen that the Houthis have that they're going to fire at Saudi Arabia. I mean, the irony of this all is that Iran started this 3 years ago because Iran was nervous that the Saudis were going to join the Abraham Accords, make peace with Israel, and have a Gulf Arab Israel-United States coalition of security and economics and commerce in the Middle East. So Iran unleashed Hamas on October 7th, 3 years ago, to murder Israelis, babies, women, children. And as a result of that, Israel said, okay, we've had enough. We're going to destroy Hamas. We're going to destroy Hezbollah. And then Iran, instead of sort of just holding its cards at that point, said, okay, we're going to make this even a bigger war.
1: Yeah, we're going to start attacking directly and through our proxies Muslims in the region.
2: Yeah, we're going to go after the Gulf Arabs. How stupid was that? Well, right? So now you have a situation where Iran is going to get its own worst nightmare, which is Saudi Arabia and the United States and Israel are going to join together to go after yet another Iranian proxy, the Houthis.
1: And how about some of these other Arab states as well, who have been attacked relentlessly by this regime? They have skin in the game. They need to step up as well. KT McFarland, our guest here on the Guy Benson Show. KT, thank you.
2: Thank you.
1: We'll be right back.
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2: En garde! U.S. Olympians do it. 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
4: I'm Ann Thomas. Congratulations to the 2026 Women Who Lead class. 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
5: We deal with so many different hormonal issues. 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
0: In a town built on grit, there's one voice that cuts through the noise. 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
4: I'm Ann Thomas. Congratulations to the 2026 Women Who Lead class. Franca Arcangeli, founder of International Therapy Solutions, says women's mental health issues are different than men.
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0: glad to have you here on the Guy Benson Show. The new White House press secretary, Katie Zachariah, debuted at a briefing today. Pretty short. Some mixed reviews. She did make some news saying that Kimberly Guilfoyle will be stepping down as the U.S. ambassador to Greece following a series of embarrassing scandal-related stories in the Wall Street Journal and elsewhere. I mean, it was pretty crazy stuff and quite embarrassing. And even though there had been a relationship between the president's son and Kimberly for a while there, it just became too much. And on Special Report last night, I'm like, not a genius, but I'm saying, when Trump is asked if he's going to fire someone and he says, we're not happy with that person, I don't think that person is long for this world in the administration. And sure enough, the next day, the deed is done and she's going to be out. And based on that reporting, it does seem like she brought it on herself. And the last thing you want to be lower down in an administration or even higher up in an administration is a distraction, causing problems for the ultimate bosses, which is what she became. And so she is done in that position. New hour of the Guy Benson Show up next, talking crime for
1: 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In a town built on grit, there's one voice that cuts through the noise. 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
0: Getting ready for Election Day. I'm Ted Lindner, Fox News. Less than 3 weeks ago now till the midterms. President Trump hitting the campaign trail again on Tuesday, this time in Wasilla, Alaska, where he's rallying for Republicans, including incumbent Senator Dan Sullivan. The president crediting Sullivan with his support on a $54 billion investment to fund a project to export natural gas from Alaska.
6: In a way, they're going to have to run against me because we're going to be out there fighting for the right people, which is what I'm here doing now. That's why I want to get these guys. I want to make sure you get the vote for them.
0: Sullivan facing off against former Democratic Congresswoman Mary Peltola in the November 3rd election. Vice President J.D. Vance on the road as well in Tyler, Texas, to stump for GOP Senate candidate Ken Paxton. It was in a tough campaign against Democrat James Tallarico. The VP calling out Tallarico for his comments on Christianity.
7: He has declared that God, our Heavenly Father, is non-binary. He calls himself, and you cannot make this up, quote, a Christian who hates Christianity.
0: Tallarico's accused Paxton of being corrupt. Fox News power rankings show the Texas race between Tallarico and Republican Ken Paxton to be a toss-up.
8: Pope Leo diagnosed with cancer in his lung. That news coming down on Tuesday from the Vatican. He had surgery on Tuesday to remove a lung nodule at Rome's Gemelli Hospital. In the statement, the Vatican said that the lower lobe of the pontiff's right lung was removed. Leo revealing on Sunday that doctors had discovered a small localized nodule on his lung and recommended that it be removed. The Vatican says he's expected to be hospitalized for at least a week with all his audiences canceled till October 20th. And Major League Baseball, the ALCS Game 2. Rays defeat the Guardians 3-1. That series now tied at one game apiece. 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
8: Dwayne Keefe D. Davis sentenced to 40 years to life in prison for orchestrating the death of Tupac Shakur, the rapper shot and killed in Vegas 30 years ago in late 1996. Maurice Mopreme Shakur says his stepbrother's life was taken way too early.
12: Pac didn't get a chance to have any kids. Pac didn't see his nieces and nephews grow up. And Pac didn't have a trial. All Pac got was a death sentence.
8: Tupac's sister, Sakiwa Shakur, in her statement retelling the story of how her mother fought for her brother and raised him to be a human rights activist. Tuesday marked Katie Zachariah's first briefing as press secretary. Fox Business's Edward Lawrence was there.
13: She said there's a plan to deal with this. She did highlight or try to amplify the good economic data that they're seeing. For example, the real wages under President Trump since he took office this time, but under the 4 years of the Biden administration, was much, much different.
14: President Trump is the first president in modern history to actually lower prescription drug prices, delivering the biggest drop in 63 years. President Trump has created more than 1 million private sector jobs in his second term.
13: Trump now is on his way to Alaska for a campaign rally before the midterms.
8: Democrats are blaming the administration for higher health care and drug costs. Federal authorities searching the Washington residence of Minnesota Congresswoman Ilhan Omar as part of what the Justice Department says with a federal criminal investigation. D.C. U.S. Attorney Jeanine Pirro telling Fox there was probable cause for the search.
15: That judge would not have signed that warrant unless there was probable cause. And probably more than that, given the individual who's involved. And given the fact that we're in the nation's capital with judges in the nation's capital.
8: Congresswoman Omar has not been formally charged with a crime. I'm Ted Lindner. This is Fox News.
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16: Scattered showers developing from our west will be moving in overnight tonight. So overnight showers into the morning period with an overnight low of 59. 64 for a high with some afternoon sunshine for your Wednesday and showers again on Thursday, a high of 60. From the Weather Channel, I'm meteorologist Tom Sater on 760 WJR, where Michigan comes to talk.
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19: 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Gary McNamara and Eric Harley talk about everything from politics to social issues and news of the day. Whether you're up late or you're just starting your day, welcome to the show. From the Relief Factor Studios, this is Red Eye Radio.

0: We are Red Eye Radio. He is Eric Curley, and I'm Gary McNamara. You could have talked.
1: Welcome to the show. I was waiting on you.
0: Well, yeah, but I had problems with my headphones over here, for gosh sakes. Oh, man.
1: I won't do any talking then for the rest of the hour.
0: Oh, go ahead. Thank God.
1: Yeah. Go ahead. All right, now I've got the wires. Finally, everything's fine.
2: Have anything ready over there. What's going on?
0: We were in our pre-show meeting, and all of a sudden the music's on.
1: Yeah.
0: Well, just to let you know what we were talking about the whole Alon Omar.
1: Wait, it's my turn to talk. Never mind. Go ahead.
0: I have to deal with this the entire day now. I was just asking you to bail me out for one darn second.
1: You could have looked at me and said, you know, something. Of course, you were trying to find the hole with the headphone thing.
0: The headphone jack, yes.
1: Yeah. I should follow up on that sentence.
0: And then, you don't want to get Shane Gillis here.
1: No.
0: The headphones were just sitting there and the wires were wrapped all around it and all of a sudden we're on and I can hear the music. I can hear it ending. I'm like,
1: well, when you looked at me, I thought you were saying your mic wasn't working. I thought you were talking.
0: Oh, you didn't know it was my head. Okay. Cause you're,
1: yeah, no, I thought you were talking cause your head was moving and I'm like, wow, his head doesn't move that much when he's not talking. It only moves that much when he's talking.
0: How do you know when Gary's talking, his head is moving?
1: Yeah.
0: Now people are going to get an exaggerated thing like it's me, Bob.
1: Right.
0: Like a bobblehead doll as I talk.
1: Right. Exactly.
0: Instead of very slight movements.
1: Yes. Right.
0: No, but we were talking about the whole Alon Omar thing, and I read Andrew McCarthy's column yesterday on it, and just fascinating that makes you say, you know, what are they looking for? Number one, it was an Obama-appointed judge.
1: Yeah.
0: That gave the warrant. It's a criminal warrant.
1: By the way, they're calling this Operation World War 11.
0: Yeah, I saw that.
1: After her comments, you know.
0: Yeah.
1: But
0: they're like the judge. When you do a warrant for anything concerning a judge, you have non-interested parties who go in to ensure that you only take or look at what is precisely in the warrant, because you have protection from anything. You have congressional protection.
1: Right.
0: So it's like they're looking for something criminal. And as he said, according to the New York Times, a warrant was first proposed over a week ago. And it generated robust back and forth between the court and the Justice Department. I wouldn't be surprised if the court was worried about lawfare. I'm confident, though, that separation of powers concerns factored heavily into the discussions. And if it was an Obama judge, of course it did. Now, I think he wrote this before he knew it was an Obama judge. Members of Congress have constitutional speech and debate clause immunity for their legislative activities. That does not immunize them from prosecution for criminal conduct unrelated to congressional functions. But the executive branch is not supposed to pry into legislative acts and communications. Against the law, so the judge would be looking out for that.
1: Hmm.
0: It said it's not clear what the Justice Department component is in charge. More than likely, it is the District U.S. Attorney's Office in Minneapolis, where Omar and her family principally reside and where she and her father went through the naturalization process. It could also be the U.S. Attorney in Washington where the warrant was obtained, or perhaps the case is being worked out of Maine justice or by some similar special team assigned by the Attorney General.
1: Hmm.
0: It would not surprise me, this is Andrew McCarthy writing this, if the Attorney General appoints a special counsel. There is no real need for one, but it would enable him to take advantage of the special counsel regulation that requires the writing of an investigative report by the special counsel. And it says, because I doubt the Trump Department of Justice can make a timely criminal case on Omar, I suspect it will want to issue a robust public report laying out her alleged misconduct, chapter and verse. And most search warrants applications are typically sealed by the court and do not become public unless and until there is an indictment. Hence, we don't know exactly what the probable cause basis for the search of Omar's home was. The New York Times, relying on an informed but unidentified source as a warrant, lists a series of potential immigration crimes under investigation, including false statements and fraud in immigration paperwork, as well as a general conspiracy charge. But when you look at it, as he said, any immigration fraud charges, for example, from when it was done,
1: yeah,
0: statute of limitations has run out on it. Mm-hmm. And the judge would know that. And the judge would not issue a warrant if the statute of limitations had run out on what you believe the crime is. So it's like, did she lie later on?
1: You know, did or did those actions facilitate another crime?
0: Yes. Yeah. And what would that crime be?
1: Because multiple family members have been subpoenaed. So the question would be, was it basically this domino effect that started with the whole immigration thing?
0: As he said, when he was speculating, he goes, mind you, these things have not been established, but let's just stipulate for present purposes that the government can prove fraud.
1: Hmm.
0: The fact would remain that Omar and her father came to the United States in 95, and Omar became a naturalized citizen in 2000. That's over a quarter of a century ago. The statute of limitations for most immigration fraud crimes is 5 years, although it is 10 years for unlawfully procuring naturalization or conspiring to do so. Even if the 10-year statute of limitations applied, any prosecutions would be long time barred at this point. Moreover, the case is further complicated by the death of one of the people who helped bring her over in 2020, and it's too late for the government to take action to strip him of his citizenship, assuming there was a legal basis to do so. And he is no longer available to testify. Ergo, even if there were a timely case, it would be hard to prosecute or strip citizenship from Ilhan Omar when her father, the main witness, is deceased

0: fitness doesn't have to be a whole big thing. 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
2: For a job U.S. representative that Omar has had since 2019, agents were likely to find evidence of crimes that have been time-barred since 2015. And they're like, you know, and that's the point. 2015, it would be over. So would the judge, is the judge going to issue a warrant on that? No. Now, they could still revoke her citizenship. That could be a possibility.
3: You know, there were issues with both.
2: Right.
3: Sources are saying that there were issues with both her father's citizenship and hers.
2: Right.
3: So basically, regardless of whether or not she was 17 at the time, because that's how she became a citizen, when her father was naturalized, she was under the age of 18, allegedly, or she says. And if that's not the case, then she's not a citizen. And if there's an issue with her father's naturalization, I don't know what that would be.
2: Yeah. And I guess the point is, it was the father who did it. But as he writes here, though, this is the interesting thing. The current reporting indicates that Omar is under investigation in connection with the establishment of her own basis for admission and naturalization. That if they're going after her for some immigration thing, it's not what her father did. It's what she did at some point, where even if the statute of limitations is up and you can't prosecute, you know, she could still be technically be removed from the country. Mm-hmm. But the warrant means they believe there's a criminal act that they can prosecute. Otherwise, the Obama judge, the theory goes, would never have issued a warrant, because a warrant is only for a crime, a criminal act where the statute of limitations has not run out.
3: Was there a criminal act involving her naturalization?
2: Yes, fraud would be it. If the father did it, would be fraud.
3: No, I mean something else. I mean, yes, it would be fraud.
2: Right.
3: But did they go through a series of steps, commit fraud a number of times in order to determine or position her as a 17-year-old at the time, which is the only way she would have qualified? When her father was naturalized, she had to be under the age of 18. And there's a question as to whether or not she was. If she was 18, she's not a citizen.
2: It's a here. I would be just be curious about the judge's probable cause.
3: Mm-hmm.
2: And he goes, he goes into the possible marriage fraud too, and any tax issues there about where she was paying her taxes based on who she would be married to or not. But the statute of limitations, Andrew McCarthy said, would be up on those too. All that said, the government may legitimately seek a search warrant only to pursue a prosecutable federal crime, not as a pretext for a civil lawsuit either. So here's the question. What was the Trump DOJ's probable cause showing that Representative Omar has committed prosecutable federal crimes, and that the evidence of those crimes allegedly committed decades ago would be physically located in a part-time residence that she began maintaining years after the statute of limitations on those alleged crimes lapsed? And he wrote this apparently before an Obama judge, and that an Obama judge would say,

0: it is a legit, you know, you can, I'm going to issue a search warrant for this criminal act because the statute of limitations is not up. That's fascinating. Because nobody's able to come up with an idea of what the criminal charge would be. Removing her from the country if she wasn't a citizen is one thing, but a warrant means there's a federal crime, that probable cause for a federal crime that the statute of limitations has not run out on. What would that be?
1: Well, if multiple family members have been subpoenaed here, could it have been a chain reaction of her helping others come here legally when they shouldn't be here legally? I don't know. I mean, it's pretty much anybody's guess until we see what's on that warrant as probable cause.
0: Man, fascinating, because I have no idea. And if Andrew McCarthy has no idea, because everything really in there in his column is speculation.
1: Well, because there's no story. You know, the story about her age thing has been going on for a while, actually. Whether she was born in 81 or 82. And, you know, her office came out and said, no, Wikipedia had it wrong. You know, and so because that goes back to whether or not she's a citizen, whether she was 17 at the time that her father became a citizen.
0: But if the fraud, as you pointed out, if the father was fraudulent in his application, her citizenship is based on his application, so she wouldn't be a citizen irrespective of her age.
1: Right.
0: And her age would matter because if he's a father, she's a minor.
1: Right.
0: If he's legit, then she's legit.
1: Right.
0: If he legitimately
1: became a citizen.
0: So it's really because I saw it on social media when it came out that it was an Obama judge. Social media went quiet from the Democrats.
1: Yeah, I didn't see anybody jumping out ahead of this, aside from her. You know, that this is Trump coming after me, basically. That's her excuse. But it has there been, in the event that they used false methods for her father to become a citizen and her to become a citizen, did they apply those methods for other family members? The only reason I ask that question is because they said multiple family members have been subpoenaed.
0: Yeah, because that's the key. Why would the judge, an Obama judge, say, okay, there's probable cause that a criminal act has happened here?
1: Right.
0: Because for the story with her father, that wouldn't be her criminal act. It would have been him. Now, it may mean she's not a citizen, but there is nothing prosecutable there. So what's prosecutable from what she did?
1: Right.
0: We'll keep you updated. We are Red Eye Radio.
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3: Hi, I'm Jen Loomis, a transport safety expert at JJ Keller. Once a roadside inspection is completed, the officer will close it out. If violations were discovered, most officers, as a courtesy, will explain the violations to the driver. If there were any out-of-service violations, the officer will normally explain what must be done to get the out-of-service order lifted. Drivers need to be very attentive during this part of the inspection. The driver also needs to read and understand the complete inspection report. The driver has 24 hours to get the roadside inspection report to the motor carrier. If the driver will not be returning to a company facility within the next 24 hours, the driver needs to know to get it on the way to you via email, mail, or fax within 24 hours. 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

0: We are Red Eye Radio. He's Eric Cronin, and I'm Gary McNamara. Interesting. Who wrote this column? It was Rich Lowry who wrote this about Ilhan Omar. And, you know, everybody's speculating because they don't know.
1: Yeah, right.
0: But it's like, if she's being smeared, Omar should sit down with a neutral journalist and walk through the details of all of this. It seems unlikely she'll ever do this, though. While it's a certainty, she'll continue to demonize the United States, whether it's the country that welcomed her as a penniless refugee or that tries to denaturalize her for alleged immigration fraud. Because they go into the whole thing of whether she was too old.
1: Right. Yeah, right.
0: To be under her father. So, I mean, that's the point. So you can clarify it.
1: Yeah. Right.
0: You can get all the records. You can say, here's what we did.
1: Or you can wait to see if there actually is going to be an indictment. Because Andrew McCarthy said, look, until and unless we see an indictment, we won't see what's in the warrant on probable cause.
0: That's true.
1: So how long could that take if it ever happens?
0: Well, as they also pointed out, there won't be a special counsel if Democrats get in power.
1: Right.

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1: We are Red Eye Radio. He is Eric Carly, and I'm Gary McNamara. Well, the ambassador to Greece was asked to, quote, resign, end of quote.
2: Yeah.
1: I love that
2: one. Yeah.
1: Asked to resign. 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
1: 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We'll get to that.
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1: Exactly. 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
1: Yeah, so I love how, you know, I just love the, you know, we asked for her resignation. You know, when she said that from the podium yesterday?
2: Yeah.
1: They weren't making the announcement that they had told her directly that the ambassador of Greece, the former fiance.
3: That was the official ask.
1: Yeah, that was the official ask at that point. The fiance of Don, right?
3: Yeah, was it Don? Yeah, Don. Yeah.
1: Yeah. Former Fox News host, Emily Guilfoyle, excuse me.
3: Yeah.
1: But the Wall Street Journal broke it, and their story today, that she had, you know, been trying to call Trump and get in contact with him and everything else. And she was saying that the text messages from the donor was all AI.
3: Yeah.
1: And Wall Street Journal clear. Yeah. Nobody believed her in the White House.
3: Well, and for those that aren't familiar, the allegations are that there was pressure. She put pressure on a donor to pay a $100,000 credit card and, you know, and a number of things that, if true, would be obviously way out of line. And I can't tell you what's true or not. I'm telling you what's being reported. But it was to the extent that they didn't trust her in that position. And the announcement at the podium was a bit, to me, I was like, whoa. You don't normally do that. You normally wait, you know, for the questions to come in, and then you kind of, you know, blah, blah, blah, we thank her for. But now we know why it was a whoa moment, because that was basically them telling her she's out. That was her official notice.

0: at that point. And again, don't know what's true, don't know what's not true. Then there was, you know, the back and forth of, you know, she's still kind of part of the family. And then Trump says himself, she's not part of the family.
1: Well, in March, I've got the quote here, on Greek Independence Day, he called her, quote, my friend for a long, long time, an inspiration.
0: Yeah.
1: On Tuesday, he told reporters, no, she wasn't a member of my family. She, I guess, dated my son a long time ago, end of quote.
0: Right.
1: Yeah. She dated him for like, what, 6 years? Was it 6 years,
0: yeah,
1: I believe?
0: Six years
1: before they
0: it says
1: got engaged.
0: Here, I'll do what she did. I'll claim AI. According to AI, the AI timeline gives me, the couple began dating in 2018, got engaged in 2020, before quietly, and then publicly they confirmed it in 2022. So that would be roughly 4 years that they were together before they quietly parted ways.
1: It wasn't quietly. I didn't know it was 2022. Boy, time is going quickly.
0: No,
1: it seemed
0: crazy.
1: Like it was shorter than that.
0: Yeah. Yeah.
1: I read it was 6 years that they'd been dating.
0: I would think getting engaged in 2020, it's like a bad omen with the whole COVID thing. Do they have engagement vaccinations? I don't know.
1: You could tell Rubio was really bothered by it. You know, when he went to Greece, she came out and gave him a big hug in the tarmac while all this stuff was going on. And you know that.
0: Yeah.
1: She wanted to do that. You know,
0: right.
1: She was doing a, did you read Wall Street Journal said that the Greek embassy building is full of her self portraits.
0: Yeah.
1: Wow.
0: Yeah.
1: By the way, never been a fan of hers. Just so you know, I've never been a fan of her.
0: Yeah,
1: I need to put my biases up quick.
0: Yeah, I really can't say that I have been, but there was something about the story yesterday or day before, it actually went down as it was developing, that the common thread was Marco Rubio's concern. Like it was. He was deeply concerned here. So it tells me that he, as they say, had the receipts. That they, and if you're talking about the State Department, don't try and lie to them and tell them it's AI. If it's not AI, sending out, you know, the emails to the donor and everything else. They know. It's fairly common to have keystroke technology to know whether or not it was a human operating, you know, whatever device it was where the message was originated from. They know these things. And if you're the State Department, there's no telling what technology they have on board any device that any ambassador would have.
1: And then earlier this month, she asked the State Department whether it could get an article in the Daily Mail, a British tabloid, removed from the internet, according to the person familiar with the matter. The article suggested she did not pay a $1,768 tab for two cases of champagne and dinner. State Department officials asked her if she could provide a receipt for the bill showing she had paid. She did not provide one. And so the point is that what started this entire thing? And is it, when you do something, you know, because the White House believes she lied.
0: Yeah.
1: And they didn't believe her when she said it was AI. Didn't believe her. And the Wall Street Journal has verified that, you know, those were the emails.
0: Right.
1: And if you're somebody who would be that bold, because she's worth quite a bit of money.
0: Yeah. Yeah.
1: So why would you do that?
0: Right.
1: That was one of the questions being asked. If it's 100,000, why would you do that? You don't, you know. But $100,000 on your American Express. I don't have an American Express, but any type of credit card.
0: Right.
1: I can't imagine having $100,000 on it.
0: Yeah.
1: But she had $100,000 on it and asked, you know, was Eric Dieter, I guess, to pay for it, a friend of a donor and a Trump donor.
0: Mm-hmm.
1: And, I don't believe he did, but it was, why would you put yourself in that type of vulnerable situation? And if you did it once, the question is, and if the champagne story, again, you didn't provide it there, well, that's two.
0: Yeah.
1: Well, you really don't need any more.
0: Well, it makes me wonder, and I don't know the answer to this question, but was everything, all the charges that added up to $100,000, similar to not paying the champagne bill? In other words, basically, you know, activity that wouldn't be approved by the State Department.
1: Right. A pattern
0: of, right, where, you know, and you may say to yourself, well, with the State Department or even one ambassador, $100,000 isn't a lot of money. But if it's a set of transactions that are not approved, that certainly bring a negative light to the State Department, and compromise quite possibly our position with Greece. I mean, for all these reasons, then you would want that stopped right away. And if she's asking somebody to cover it up by paying the bill, hey, we need this kind of, you know, swept under the rug. I'm not saying that's what happened, but it reeks of that kind of behavior. Because if it's just buying shoes and pictures of herself to put around the, you know, or whatever, mm-hmm, you know, just going shopping or traveling or whatever it might be, and it's all personal, you know, and it could be, but she has the means to pay it, and she should pay it and not ask a donor. You know, I thought of the juxtaposition between her and Ambassador Chris Stevens, who was killed in Benghazi. Chris Stevens was well loved by the people in Benghazi and Libya. He was respected as the ambassador at a time that was, I mean, just unbelievably chaotic there. The point being is, if you're an ambassador at every turn, and this is, you know, Mike Huckabee with Israel, at every turn, you have to be the job. You have to be the best representative of the United States you can possibly be at all times. You're the face in that office of the United States, and nothing, there can't be a blemish. No blemish whatsoever. You know,
1: no, you're right.
0: And that's the two examples I have to counter that are, I would say, Mike Huckabee, but even to a greater extent, Chris Stevens. People in Libya, the people of Libya, not all of them, but a great number of them, mourned after his death. You know, that's the kind of, again, that's the kind of handshake and representation that you want. And he was told it would be dangerous to be there on the anniversary of 9/11. He was told that. He wanted to go anyway because he was working ahead of a visit that, in fact, the head of the State Department at that time in 2012 was Hillary Clinton. And she was going to be visiting some weeks later. And he wanted to get there and do the work, you know, do the handshake, the proverbial handshake with the locals, to make everything smooth. For that, he was a true public servant, and you have to know what role you're in and respect that. That's the one thing I like about, so far, what we know about Marco Rubio, is that at every turn, again, from what we know, he's done that as the head of the State Department. And okay, so I don't know. I guess I'm guessing we'll learn more about this Guilfoyle thing.
1: Yeah, let me be fully transparent. My bias against her is she hung around Gavin Newsom too much. She was his ex-wife.
0: Yeah, yeah.
1: She was his wife. Well, and part of me just goes, yeah, you're, you know, district attorney of San Francisco, married to him. Are you really a conservative?
0: No, I asked myself the same question.
1: We are Red Eye Radio.
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0: We are Red Eye Radio. He is Eric Cronin. I'm Gary McNamara. This is hilarious.
1: Huh.
0: Jonathan Turley on X yesterday.
1: Yeah.
0: Okay.
1: Yeah.
0: This is on Ilhan Omar.
1: Right.
0: Pundits came up today one villain short of a MAGA conspiracy in the Omar case. This is where they couldn't fully connect the dots to a conspiracy.
1: Right.
0: The warrant was reportedly approved by Judge Matthew Sharbaugh, who was a registered Democrat and a Democratic appointee. He is also a Hillary Clinton donor who was sworn in by Judge James Boasberg.
1: Wow. Wow. Yeah, you can't, because there's no villain there.
0: No, and that's why you look at it, you go, what would he, that's really the million-dollar question, why would he approve a warrant?
1: Yeah, right.
0: You know, which means criminal.
1: Right.
0: When he would exclude anything where the statute of limitations have gone by.
1: Based on that, it tells me that there's a great likelihood of an indictment. And again, I don't know where it goes. I don't know, you know, how long a grand jury takes or whatever. But based on that, it tells me they had something that a judge like that with that kind of history is not going to favor Trump. He's not going to favor the Trump administration or Trump's DOJ.

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8: On the road again. I'm Sue Guzman, Fox News. President Trump campaigning for Republicans in Wasilla, Alaska, as the party faces crucial midterm races.
9: President Trump saying Alaska Senator Dan Sullivan was with him when they announced plans to build the 800-mile-long Alaska LNG pipeline.
10: Taiwan has just agreed to buy 30% of the gas coming off the pipeline for the next 20 years. That guarantees the success.
9: Telling the crowd, Taiwan will also invest $4.4 billion into the project.
10: Dan Sullivan helped me get this done. Thank you, Dan.
9: Sullivan, a GOP incumbent senator seeking a third term.
11: How about giving it up one more time for the president of the United States who's done more for Alaska than anyone else in the... Come on!
9: He faces Democrat Mary Peltola, a former congresswoman running on cost of living issues. Kristen Goodwin, Fox News.
8: Pope Leo XIV recovering from surgeries. The Vatican announces the pontiff has been diagnosed with lung cancer. The Vatican says the lower lobe of the pontiff's right lung was removed at Rome's Gemelli Hospital after it was confirmed that he had an adenocarcinoma, the most common form of lung cancer. Saudi Arabia says it intercepted and destroyed two ballistic missiles fired by Iran-backed Houthi rebels. Fox's Anita Vogel.
12: That debris fell on residential areas in Riyadh, injuring four people and damaging homes. This after a coalition of forces led by the Saudis carried out new airstrikes targeting oil facilities in and around the rebel-held Yemeni capital of Sana'a. The president posting on Truth Social, quote, "The Houthis are behaving very badly. I thought they learned their lesson a year ago when we bombed the hell out of them and at their request stopped. They've been silent for a long time, but now they've emerged again, purposefully trying to drive up oil prices."
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8: Dwayne Keefe D. Davis sentenced to 40 years to life in prison for orchestrating the death of rapper Tupac Shakur. The rap icon shot and killed in Las Vegas more than 30 years ago. Nevada Judge Carly Kearney.
25: You don't get to take a man from his family. You don't get to take his very life, his whole future from him, and just walk away from it. Especially when that man is Tupac Shakur. The world never forgot about him and his death, and neither did Las Vegas. It took us 30 years, but at this time, you are going to face justice for what you did on September 7th, 1996.
8: Shakur's family earlier delivered victim impact statements. President Trump's new press secretary making her briefing room debut.
26: On her second full day on the job, White House press secretary Katie Zachariah walked to the briefing room podium.
27: I am so honored to work for President Trump and the American people.
26: Zachariah was a bit of a surprise choice to fill the press secretary vacancy left by Caroline Leavitt in August. Zachariah, a mother of four, says she does plan to move her family from California to D.C.
27: They are my priority. I love being with my kids. The idea of not spending evenings with my kids is completely unacceptable.
26: Zachariah's first briefing included just a handful of questions and lasted only about 14 minutes. At the White House, Jared Halpern, Fox News.
8: CVS Pharmacy and various subsidiaries have agreed to pay $315 million to resolve a Justice Department case claiming it unlawfully dispensed medically unnecessary prescriptions of highly addictive opioids. The settlement resolves a lawsuit brought in 2024. And a $1.2 billion fine imposed on Bank of America. The Treasury Department says it's imposing the fine on America's second largest bank for violating anti-money laundering and sanctions laws. It says BOA admits it willfully violated the 1970 Bank Secrecy Act that required banks to help the government detect and prevent money laundering. I'm Sue Guzman. This is Fox News.
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29: A sneak peek of the weekend looks great, but we've got to get through some rainfall first. Overnight rainfall tonight, 59 for an overnight low. Scattered morning rain will give way to afternoon sunshine, a high of 64 for Wednesday, and more rain Thursday. Showers and a high of 60. From the Weather Channel, I'm meteorologist Tom Sater on 760 WJR, where Michigan comes to talk.
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3: All across America, we are Red Eye Radio. He is Eric Harley and I'm Gary McNamara. All right, before we go any further, this may be the best audio cut of the week.
4: Yes.
3: Maybe the year.
4: Wow.
3: This is just great. And you're probably going to ask within 20 seconds, is she drunk? This is a woman who was running as a Democrat for the Fayette County Council in Indiana. County in Indiana. Yeah. She's a Democrat running for the council. Here she is on an interview. Get ready for this. All right. Stop what you're doing unless you're driving.
4: All right.
3: All right. Here we go.
5: And our last question of the night is, if elected, what is one decision that you expect to make that may be unpopular with some voters, but you believe ultimately would be in the best interest of Fayette County?
6: I wouldn't raise your taxes. What is the one decision that I would make? Repeat that again. What is the one decision that I would make that might not be popular with Fayette County?
5: Right, that may be unpopular with some voters.
6: Unpopular with some voters.
5: But is in the best interest of the county.
6: Firing all Republicans. I wouldn't let them, I don't even talk to them. I don't like them. They voted against our own state representative, voted against her own party. What do you want me to say? I don't like being around them. Y'all did this to us. You all voted for us. You made this happen, this ICE coming into our communities, stealing people's jobs. I've been threatened so many times to my face by MAGA, we'll call them, because there's Republicans who actually get it. There are good Republicans out there. But then there's these MAGAs who are just racist and aren't very intelligent at all. They call you names. They don't share nephew.

0: Trying to blow my head off. But, you know, what are you going to do?
1: Well, that brings us to your opportunity to say just a few last words to the voters.
0: We have guns, too.
1: All right.
2: You know what?
3: God.
2: You know what? Hey, you know what?
3: And you're not, you know what I'm gonna you're do? Not seeing her face and her body movements.
2: You know what I'm going to do? What's the question?
3: Holy cow. Wow. All right. I know there's a roadside sobriety test. Is there an on-air sobriety test? If there is, I'm probably out of luck. But
4: does that mean I can get buzzed now before I come on the air because it's acceptable for?
3: Are you telling me you're not? Are you telling me it's wrong?
4: You tell me you did this. My brother and I were having a discussion yesterday about the Buffalo Bills.
3: Yeah,
4: and I just told him, I said, number one, I got to work, so I miss it. I go, but I can't watch when they're on Sundays because whether they win or lose, I get too ticked off at them. I mean, they won Monday Night Football. I've never seen a fan base so angry, and they won. This is how frustrating they are. And I told my brother, I said, I realize what the problem is for both of us. I said, we can't drink heavily. We don't drink heavily during games.
3: Yeah,
4: we're watching these games sober.
3: Yeah.
4: We can't do that anymore.
3: Yeah,
4: so,
3: right.
4: I mean, is it acceptable? I mean, you know, come on. What's his name? The podcaster used to, you know, light a, haven't used this term in a while.
3: Rogan.
4: We'll light a doobie.
3: Yeah.
4: Yeah. We'll light a doobie there, you know, and.
3: Allegedly.
4: Did he allegedly do it? I thought he.
3: Well, he always jokes and says, allegedly.
4: Oh, does he say, says allegedly?
3: Yeah. Yeah. I don't know what it is. Maybe it's just a cigar. I don't know that it's filled with probably premium grade marijuana.
4: Just make sure in Texas it's Delta 9 and not Delta 8 the other stuff.
3: Wow.
4: Delta 10, Delta Dawn.
3: I don't even know that the Delta comes into it. Who knows? But I'll say this. At one point, Elon Musk was on with him and they ordered a pizza.
4: Oh, wait a minute. Didn't Elon get in trouble?
3: Yeah. For allegedly.
4: I mean, since it's
3: smoking
4: it's legal in so many places, can we just get, you know.
3: Yeah.
4: Now.
3: Who knows what it was? Maybe it was just a bad cigar.
4: We may be talking in longer sentences.
3: Yeah.
5: Well, did you hear? I mean, it was just so funny. I mean,
3: Well,
4: by the way, I'm posting this right now on X so you can see it.
3: It's.
4: And I tagged you.
3: There's something going on with her.
4: Yeah, you gotta look at it. I just posted it. Gary Red Eye One and I tagged her.
3: I'm not saying she was drunk, but something was going on with her.
4: Yeah, if she's not on something, there's a problem.
3: Yeah.
4: There's a problem with her. I first saw it on Libs of TikTok where they had, this is not a skit.
3: Well, it just kept getting worse.
4: I know.
3: And then toward the end, there's some good Republicans. You know, she would fire all Republicans at first. And then, I love you guys. I mean, where's the
4: and
3: going?
4: All of a sudden, and then they're threatening my life. And then
3: the whole shotgun thing.
4: And you have one more. Yeah. Anything else to say to the people who you wish to vote for you? Yeah, we got guns too.
3: Yeah. Yeah. Right.
4: But I have a feeling you can't shoot straight.
3: Yeah.
4: I'm guessing I should never assume that.
3: Yeah.
4: As a gun owner, I should not assume that somebody can't shoot straight. But I don't believe she could shoot straight.
3: Well, not at the time that she was speaking there. Because,
4: right.
3: You know, the response would be, and yeah, this is a political response, no doubt. You have to walk the fence for a question like that. I'm going to work hard every day for my

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2: In advertising and, yeah, and how the FTC views it, I can't tell you, but I don't think that would be acceptable.
3: But yeah, that was just a classic. So you can check it out if you want to. At Gary Red Eye One, and then I tagged you, Eric. So
2: yeah,
3: anybody.
2: Yeah, this is, you know, this is the, that's right there is a big door closer. It's a huge. That's not a misstep. I don't care what's going on with you. Maybe you took too much of a medication that you're supposed to be taking and it's doing this to you. I have no idea. Or maybe you're drunk. I don't know. Don't go on. Don't think the alcohol is going to relax your nerves. Have a drink later when you're home, you know, and safe and not having to answer questions.
3: Well, you know,
2: and conjure up votes.
3: You know, I would have asked her.
2: Huh.
3: So are you caring now?
2: Yeah.
3: We got guns.
2: Yeah.
3: Yeah. Could you imagine guns. If a Republican did that? If a Republican came out and said, do you have any final thing to, I mean, this is going to go viral on social media. I don't know if the networks would touch it, but the networks would be the mainstream media. If a Republican in any way said that, do you have anything to tell the people before voting day and before voting begins? Yeah, we got guns too.
2: Yeah. Wow. I and her body language, if you're looking at her body language, the eyes, and at the beginning of the interview, she kind of leans back. I mean, it kind of looks like she's at a bar.
3: Yeah, I know.
2: Based on the body
3: language.
2: Yes, it
3: does. Yes.
2: Yeah. It sounded like she was talking to somebody at a bar.
3: I love, you know, Mary Catherine Hamm posted it.
2: Yeah.
3: And, you know, here's what she wrote. The woman running this candidate forum and asking the questions in the face of this is a stone cold professional. Cannot be deterred. Amazing poise. I wouldn't say that. I would have asked, are you okay?
2: Yeah. Do you care to answer that question again?
3: Right. You know,
2: take another stab at it.
3: Would you like it?
2: Take another stab at it is probably not the thing you would ask.
3: I'm very sympathetic. Would you like a second chance asking that question?
2: Yeah. Let me ask the question.
3: Well, I will admit she didn't burst out laughing and she kept a straight face. So I have to give her that because I wouldn't have been able to keep a straight face.
2: Well, there's one one point where she just looks into the camera and she's got her eyebrows like, you want to fight?
3: Yeah.
2: You know, she's got that look in her eyes. You want to take this outside? Oh my gosh.
3: It would have been like if John McCain was drunk when he said, fire. It would have been,
4: fire with me.
3: Fire with me.
4: I'll fight you right now. I'll fight all of you.
2: No, you're at your own convention.
4: I don't care. I'll fight all of you.
2: It's, yeah, it would have been something like that. Yeah. Constituents.
3: But then again, that was annoying sober.
2: Constituents. It's a funny word. Constituents.
3: Oh, yeah.
2: That's a funny word.
3: How brutal that is. Just.
2: No, it's really cringe.
3: Just when you think
2: it's really cringe.
3: Wow.
2: Yeah.
3: We have to keep up to date on that to see how many votes she gets.
2: Okay, you know how in radio we used to do the thing, and it was usually the morning show, and a state trooper would come in, and then one person would, the morning show would drink, and it would just be around, usually around the holidays, mm-hmm. to demonstrate how fast you

0: you know, can become inebriated and, you know, what it takes, you know. And so the time they did it with me, I had to make sure to not drink on my way in. And so I, so we could get a fair test.
1: Oh, you did it?
0: No. Yeah, I actually did it.
1: Oh, wow.
0: Yeah, I did it one time. And it was great. Well, until the end, it involved a dachshund and a landowner across the street. That's all I can say. But we, and some cursing. But the problem is that it looks like if you're going to do this, let's get all the candidates at a bar. Everybody does shots and then we do a debate. And of course, Uber would drive everyone home safely.
1: It could be sponsored by Uber.
0: Yeah, exactly.
1: Or Lyft.
0: Yeah.
1: Okay.
0: Or Sky Vodka or whatever. Yeah.
1: Exactly.
0: Yeah. All the above. I mean, it's you can look at her body, whatever's going on with her.
1: Yeah.
0: Her body language pretty much tells you everything, but the slurring and then the back and forth. There's some good Republicans. Name one. I would have just thrown that in. Name one. Cause if she's going to do that on my program, I'm just going to throw these. Okay. She's clearly not respecting us enough to be coherent in the moment. I'm just going to boom, boom, boom, boom, boom. See how far I can take it.
1: Yeah. It's so obvious because she's just going from topic to topic without fully explaining anything. It's just like Republicans and, MAGA wants to come after me. You know, it does show, unless she has some incredible medical problem.
0: Right.
1: She can't keep a thought in her head.
0: Right.
1: And it clearly, if you got pulled over and you were like her, you would be walking the line.
0: Yeah. Oh, yeah. No doubt. No doubt. No doubt. And then at the end, I would have said, okay, one last question. And it's just a one word that I need you to respond to. I'm going to say this word. Give me the first thing that comes to your mind. Chupacabra. I'd have to make this fun. If she's going to do that, we're going to get some viral moments out of it. And by the way, I didn't steal the man's dachshund. I just took it for a walk.
1: We are Red Eye Radio.
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0: We are Really Radio. He's our calling. I'm Gary McNamara. Two different things coming up on the bottom of the hour. The wealth tax push in California, and then the push, if it succeeds there, to make it a part of the platform for the Democrats in 2028.
1: Yeah.
0: Nationally.
1: Yeah.
0: And the big lie that they're telling there, too, that there's going to be a one-time thing to support basically Medicaid and Medicare.
1: Right.
0: And it's like, well, once you start funding it, you're going to continue funding it.
1: Yeah.
0: And plus some of the specifics of that, and plus how Abdul El Sayed in Michigan lying about Medicare for All.
1: Right. Yeah.
0: And it's like, will the media, you know, call him on it, where he says, because he supports the Bernie Sanders plan and says, no, if you like your private health care plan, you can keep it. No, you can't.
1: We've heard that before. And the answer is no, right. You can't.
0: No, but under his plan, you can't. And he's been quoted many times before that under the plan that he wants, you would lose your private health care insurance.
1: Right.
0: And the reason is most people like their private health care insurance and would not want to go to a government program. So he's lying about it.
1: Right.
0: We'll get to that.

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1: And he is Eric Carly, and I'm Gary McNamara. Welcome. Good morning. Thanks so much for being here this morning, as always.
2: Thank you very much.
1: Article in National Review, how El Sayed lies about his health care plan. Medicare for All is a problem. The slogan polls well, but most people don't realize it eliminates private health insurance. Not to mention, in its leading legislative incarnation, eliminating all Medicare Advantage plans. Yeah. And most people would prefer to stay with their existing insurance rather than join the progressives' new federal program.
2: Right.
1: The left doesn't want to give them that option. Abdul El Sayed's solution to this political problem, lie about this feature of his plan.
2: Yeah.
1: Sayed, the Democratic candidate for Senate in the Michigan race, was asked during a debate last week whether families could keep their private health care under his Medicare for All plan. His answer was yes, absolutely. Families want to keep their private health insurance. That's fine by me. No, families could not keep their private health insurance under his plan. The leading Medicare for All bill, the Bernie Sanders plan, which has declared 19 declared supporters in the Senate, makes it illegal to enter any contract to get a service covered by the new government-run system, and it covers nearly everything, including dental, vision, which not even the Canadian and UK single-payer systems do. There would almost be nothing left for a private insurer to cover. El Sayed himself co-authored a book on Medicare for All and explains that with it as law, Americans, quote, who have employer-based insurance, Medicaid, or private Medicare Advantage plans would transition into the new system, end of quote.
2: Yep.
1: In case anyone misses the point, two sentences later, the authors note that Medicaid for All would not be an opt-in or opt-out program. Everyone would be covered. His campaign website still brags about his co-authorship of the book. El Sayed's communications director reiterated during the primary campaign that he disagreed with opponents who believe participants in any new program should be optional. Abdul is running on a guaranteed health insurance program in which all are enrolled.
2: You know, the problem with this whole thing, you know, the red flag that keeps creeping further and further up for me. All of us critical thinkers and conservatives understand what this is. We've seen it before. Anybody who's been around for any amount of time, we've seen liberals and now the radicals pushing for it. We've seen this approach before. Remember at the end of his second term, I think it was in the summer of 2016, Obama was asked about Obamacare, and he goes, well, it didn't go, you know, like we wanted it to, it didn't turn out as planned, so now I would really be behind a private public program, which, by the way, the public, the government, would control all the rules, and it would usher out the private sector out of it almost immediately. We've had this conversation of how that would work, but this plan here.
1: Obama said that.
2: Mm-hmm.
1: Do you remember the speech he gave? Maybe it was even before he was a senator.
2: Mm.
1: He gave the speech that Americans will not, right up front, go for a national socialized healthcare system,
2: so you have to
1: wean them into it.
2: Well, yeah.
1: And if the first one fails, which obviously it will, you go to the second one.
2: Yes.
1: You say, okay, government's failure, we need to fix it, and this is the fix in it.
2: Yeah, this would be the fix. Would be the next logical step, and it's part of the plan. And this is, you know, Medicare for All thing that we've heard for a long time. In today's age, my great concern isn't for all of us who are critical thinkers and recognize this for what it is. It's for the people who don't care about the national debt, who don't care about anything else except for, oh, wow, this would be great. We wouldn't have to pay for anything, including dental. We're living in a country that cares nothing about approaching $41 trillion in debt. They don't care anything about it. With the exception of a small group of us, they don't care. And when you promise things like this, and more of the populace that you see in the Republican Party that start talking about this, start talking about, well, we could just do away. Basically, here's the thing. First of all, you start demonizing the insurance companies, right? And they've done that successfully for years. And by the way, we can have a conversation about the middleman. We've talked about transparency and pricing when it comes to medical procedures and hospital systems and everything that a patient should know with the cost of everything. Now, if you're going into the ER, you're not going to sit there and look at a menu. Wow, that's too expensive. I think I'll just have the one artery taken care of. I won't get all four this time. I won't do the quadruple bypass. Just give me the single bypass and the dessert. But the whole thing is that if we don't care about the national debt, then a plan like this starts gaining steam again. And it's also generational, because by the time 28 gets around, it will be 20 years since Obama was elected president. And it will be, you know, even longer since Hillary Clinton was talking about Medicare for all, and other Democrats talking about Medicare for all and everything else, and this same type of plan. So you're seeing another generation of people who were, I don't know, let's just say they were the time that Obama was elected, and they're going to be 30, and they're starting to have families. They're starting to realize the expenses of this and that, and wow, if we could just get this. And the free stuff thing has worked to a great extent for the left. Now, we know in reality, this is not going to work.
1: Well, to believe that there's going to be a healthcare system, a dental system, and a vision system where you pay nothing. Because that's what they're talking about.
2: Oh, yeah. Everything.
1: Medicare for all.
2: Yeah, nothing.
1: As we have explained before.
2: And everyone is covered.
1: Right. We cannot do some Medicare
2: for some
1: when we talk about the Medicare program as exists today.
2: Right.
1: You have to pay, there's co-pays, in order to keep that in there. And remember, you've been paying premiums. Let me do this again and make it under 30 seconds. We can't do some Medicare for some who have been paying premiums for a half a century without receiving any benefits for a half century.
2: Right.
1: We can't do that without having a payment that has to be made in order to get half decent insurance every single month for the elderly people that wish to be covered, that's taken out of their Social Security. So to believe that we can do Medicare for all.
2: Yeah. And include dental.
1: And vision and everything.
2: Right. Rotate your tires. Right. Why not?
1: Right.
2: By the way, that's not a euphemism.
1: To not have, again, as we see in Canada, massive wait times. I've been blessed. I have, I talked about it the other day. I have not been in a hospital overnight since I had my tonsils taken out at 5 or 6 years old.
2: Right.
1: Not spent one night in a hospital.
2: Yeah.
1: And the only time I've been in a hospital, was last time for anything medical, that had to be looked at was my last sprained ankle when I was 26 and I went to the emergency room And the doctor said, why don't you just break the damn thing? It would heal faster. This thing's going to take a year and a half, which it did. I sprained it so bad. I felt that thing a year and a half later. You could still feel it. And I still, that's why I've had problems with my ankle today. That's why I have the tendonitis. You can still see where the muscle built up. But besides that, that's it. Now, I did go to a hospital to get cardiac test, but all of them were just standard recommendations for somebody my age who, you know, was a type 2, you know, diabetic.
2: Right.
1: That you just get, and everything's fine, by the way. Everything's fine. But I look at ever since the last really 20 years or so when I've gone and seen, you know, different specialists, you know, the doctor said, hey, maybe you should go, you know, whether, hey, it's colonoscopy time, or I had a problem and needed a specialist for something, you know, something minor. There isn't one specialist, and nothing was urgent. Nothing was, you got to get this done. It wasn't cancer. Nothing took over a week. Now, a couple of them took over a week because I said, I can't make it then. Make it next week or the week after. But everything in the last, just dealt with it last time with the cardiologist. It can take you, even in an emergency, we went through in Canada, places in Canada. It's not an emergency. It can take you 4 to 8 months.
2: Right.
1: Even if it's necessary, it could take 4 to 6 weeks to get in. What are you talking about, 4 to 6 weeks?
2: Well, because there
1: at
2: is
1: that,
2: no way
1: that
2: to
1: point de- when it's
2: there is no way to determine to predict the needs of the individuals and then the collective needs medically of the entire population. And because of that, so you have your money allocated by Congress. Well, they allocate that money, then need more money? Well, no. At some point, you have to start drawing down the benefits.
1: We've seen it. And we've seen it in every socialized system.
2: There are no exceptions.
1: Yes, no exception. Look at the NIH in Great Britain, or look at the wait times. And the fact that there are a significant portion of Americans that are willing to be BS'd based on imagery and not substance. To actually think that Americans would say, well, the image of being covered for something, for treatment that I couldn't receive.
2: Right.
1: Because we see it.
2: Right.
1: The NIH, we see it in Canada. To go see a specialist, to go get anything done, preventative or whatever, will take months upon months. Would be completely and totally unacceptable if it became the reality in the United States. And for people to refuse to recognize that because it has to do with their own health.
2: Right.
1: This is where I sit there and go, is there no sense of survival in these people?
2: No,
1: is there no sense
2: there
1: of if something happens to me, I want to have the best chance of living?
2: In the living in the bubble of today's society, where you don't care about the national debt, you care about what can you get me now? Get it for me now.
1: But you can't, my point is you can't get it now if you go to the new system.
2: You and I know that.
1: Yeah.
2: They don't care about it. They're also part of the group that says, yeah, that boy can be a girl.
1: Yeah. It's complete delusion.
2: It is. And but, that's my red flag.
1: But we got guns, too.
2: Hey! you people, I'll tell you about health care. I'll tell you. Where's our waiter?
1: We are Red Eye Radio.
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0: We are Red Eye Radio. He's Eric Carly, and I'm Gary McNamara.
1: Okay, I have time to play this audio cut from Senator Kennedy.
0: Okay.
1: All right.
0: Okay.
1: All on right. Medicare for All.
0: Yeah.
1: Here we go. Right. He was on CNBC, I believe.
0: Okay.
2: Both Senator Sanders and Mr. El-Sayed support Medicare, what they call it, Medicare for All.
0: Mm.
2: Basically, under Medicare for All, they're saying, if you like your health insurance, you can't keep your health insurance.
0: Mm-hmm.
2: You have to join Medicare
0: mm-hmm.
2: for All.
0: Mm-hmm.
2: That will cost about $3.2 trillion a year. $3.2 trillion a year. So to try to make it work, they have to make everybody give up their health insurance and join and get your health insurance from the federal government. They still won't be able to afford it.
0: Hmm.
2: But it's these kind of ideas. Look, this is America. You can believe what you want. But it's these kind of ideas which are perfect evidence of why it took human beings thousands of years to learn how to stand upright.
0: Perfect. Perfect. I love it. I love it. Senator Kennedy, you can fill in for us anytime you want. Man, that's just the way he puts the exclamation point on it.
3: Even if we disagree with you on, something.
0: I
3: forgot what it was. What do we disagree with?
0: What was it that he was promoting recently? And we were like, no, that's not going to work.
3: It's like,
0: wow. The way he phrases things, that's perfect.

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8: Campaigning for the midterms. I'm Ted Lindner, Fox News. President Trump hitting the campaign trail again on Tuesday night in Alaska, where he's rallying for Republicans, including incumbent Senator Dan Sullivan. The president crediting Sullivan with his support on a $54 billion investment to fund a project to export natural gas from the state.
9: In a way, they're going to have to run against me because we're going to be out there fighting for the right people, which is what I'm here doing now. That's why I want to get these guys. I want to make sure you get the vote for them.
8: Sullivan faces former Democratic Congresswoman Mary Peltola in the November election. Meantime, Vice President J.D. Vance was on the road as well. He was in Tyler, Texas, to stump for GOP Senate candidate Ken Paxton, who was in a tough campaign against Democrat James Tallarico. Vice President Vance calling out Tallarico for his comments on Christianity.
10: He has declared that God, our Heavenly Father, is non-binary. He calls himself, and you cannot make this up, quote, a Christian who hates Christianity.
8: Tallarico's accused Paxton of being corrupt. Fox News Power Ranking show the Texas race between Tallarico and Paxton appears to be a toss-up as of now. Pope Leo's been diagnosed with cancer in his lung. This coming from the Vatican after surgery Tuesday to remove a lung nodule at Rome's Gemelli Hospital. In the statement, the Vatican said the lower lobe of the pontiff's right lung was removed. Leo revealed Sunday doctors had discovered a small localized nodule in his lung and recommended it be removed. The Vatican says he's expected to be hospitalized for at least a week. And the Tampa Bay Rays even up their series with the Cleveland Guardians at a game apiece, winning game two on Tuesday night. The ALCS get best of seven. This over the Cleveland Guardians in Tampa, 3-1. 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
8: The Social Security Administration is expected to announce the cost of living adjustment for Social Security today.
15: Some analysts predict the Social Security cost of living adjustment for 2027 could be about 3.5%, increasing the average benefit check by nearly $68. Last year, it rose by 2.8%. Seniors, though, say even a higher adjustment is probably not enough to keep up with rising costs. An AARP poll recently found roughly 70% of adults over the age of 50 feel an increase of at least 5% would be needed, especially as parts of Medicare are expected to rise next year as well. Social Security's Old Age and Survivors Insurance Trust Fund is expected to be insolvent by the year 2032, and the Social Security Administrator recently said they're trying to shore up the program by purging millions of old and erroneous records and by using AI. Jessica Rosenthal, Fox News.
8: Tuesday marked Katie Zachariah's first press briefing. Fox's Edward Lawrence.
16: She said there's a plan to deal with this. She did highlight or try to amplify the good economic data that they're seeing. For example, the real wages under President Trump since he took office this time, but under the 4 years of the Biden administration, was much, much different.
17: President Trump is the first president in modern history to actually lower prescription drug prices, delivering the biggest drop in 63 years. President Trump has created more than 1 million private sector jobs in his second term.
16: Trump knows he's on his way to Alaska for a campaign rally before the midterms.
8: And federal authorities searching the residence of Minnesota Congresswoman Ilhan Omar as part of what the Justice Department says was a federal criminal investigation. D.C. U.S. Attorney Jeanine Pirro.
18: That judge would not have signed that warrant unless there was probable cause. And probably more than that, given the individual who's involved. And given the fact that we're in the nation's capital with judges in the nation's capital.
8: Congresswoman Omar has not been formally charged with the crime. I'm Ted Lindner. This is Fox News.
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19: Well, keep the rain gear handy. Becoming cloudy overnight tonight. Showers in the overnight period into tomorrow morning with an overnight low of 59. Scattered showers for the morning tomorrow will give way to some afternoon sunshine, high of 64. And on Thursday, showers again, high of 60. From the Weather Channel, I'm meteorologist Tom Sater on 760 WJR, where Michigan comes to talk.
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0: Now, it's Red Eye Radio. Gary McNamara and Eric Harley talk about everything from politics to social issues and news of the day. 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
1: 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Hi.
2: Hi.
1: Thank
2: Happy
1: you so much
2: Wednesday.
1: For being here.
2: Yes. We got a like a genuine cold front coming this weekend, let's say.
1: Yeah.
2: Temperatures in the upper 40s.
1: I'm visiting Dad from Friday afternoon to Sunday morning. I mean, just
2: what's going to be like there in Buffalo?
1: It's going to make it into the 30s. Wow. My great nephew who goes to SUNY Adirondack, State University of New York at Adirondack.
2: Yeah.
1: I didn't tell him yet. We talked about something else. Mm. I got to make sure I did because I thought I did. I hadn't done it yet.
2: Mm.
1: But I was seeing that in places of New York, it's going to go below freezing. Mm. I'm like, what are you talking about?
2: Wow.
1: He's going to be below freezing where he is up there. He's east of Watertown.
2: Right. Okay.
1: Which is on the eastern edge of Lake Ontario. Excuse me.
2: Yeah.
1: Lake, what is it? Lake Trump?
2: Lake America.
1: Lake America. Okay. Yes.
2: Lake Guilfoyle. No, it's not that. Never mind. It's definitely not that. It's most definitely not that.
1: Whatever the furthest Great Lake to the east is.
2: Yeah.
1: And so, yeah, he's supposed to be, you know, 27, 28 degrees up there north of Glen Falls.
2: Like I said. Is anyone doing up there doing a local campaign, make the lakes great again?
1: No.
2: Man, that's a t-shirt seller right there. I mean,
1: where was I?
2: I don't know.
1: Where was I starting?
2: I don't know. Probably Tallarico, but I don't know. You know that Tallarico?
1: Yes, it was. Actually, I was going to the Tallarico story. I saw Fox News saying, okay, we've now verified he was in Texas, not in Ohio. You know, they've got the pictures and everything else.
2: All right.
1: And that's why we said when the story came out, number one, you know, it's the influencer, Nick Shorter, who really publicized it.
2: Mm-hmm.
1: And I've talked about before what I call the always Trumpers. And these are the people that no matter what Trump did, they would cheerlead.
2: Right.
1: He was really leading the pack of that group of people that I was talking about that I watch to see when they don't support what the president is doing.
2: Right.
1: When they
2: go
1: quiet.
2: Right. Yeah.
1: And so he hasn't come out and said, I was wrong on the story. He just has posted like every 15 minutes, like trying to move that story down about everything else that's going on.
2: Yeah.
1: Any major cheerleading mode for Trump. And that's fine. That's part of what the media is. But when you identify who does that, you can then make an analysis of when the president isn't hitting his own base.
2: Mm-hmm.
1: And that's what I've used it for. And he's one of the people that I have no idea who he is. You know, it's like many of the influencers, but he was one of the major ones that got tons and tons of hits on it. And so when I saw he was the one that was really, you know, sort of breaking the story on X, I had my doubts as to the credibility of it.
2: Yeah. Yeah.
1: And that's because at times he doesn't fully tell the story.
2: Yeah. Yeah.
1: And so, I wasn't, and so everybody backs off and moves to the next thing.
2: Right. Look, with the Tallarico thing, it's like,
1: I don't know. Yeah. It does. His story doesn't make any sense.
2: Yeah.
1: But it's when you would jump and assume that, well, this is what it is. And then you lose credibility. And then anybody else that has legit criticism of him loses credibility also. That's the problem.
2: Well, and again, when you're in campaign mode, you've got to be ever present. You've got to make sure that everybody knows you're present, and you know, and so you can't have any gaps in that. There's got to be, and that's always worth tearing down, looking at. But you know, you and I were talking during a break earlier about the polls showing it pretty much neck and neck between Tallarico and Paxton, and you know. Part of that is I would love to see the breakdown of how many of the respondents are in major metro areas. Because all the major metro areas in Texas are blue. And that's, if you're calling major metro areas and you're not calling the more rural areas or even some of the suburbs, and I don't know. I'm just asking a question. You see some of the methodologies, the breakdown. Is there a breakdown by zip code? You know, and again, the margin of error and everything else that's involved here, we'll see where it goes with Paxton and Tallarico in Texas.
1: I'll tell you one thing that I noticed is that Tallarico, and there were a few polls had him over 50. That's disappeared almost completely now.
2: Yeah. Well, there are some very effective ads that PACs are running.
1: Yes,
2: they're very effective. That against him, and it's doing exactly what we said. Play them in their own words. And they're quoting him in part of it, and then they actually have audio or video, actually, of him saying it, you know, and saying other things in part of it. And they're very straightforward to the point. This is who he is, and he's too radical for Texas. That's the whole point. This is the point they're making. So it really comes down to, you know, the, again, accuracy of pollsters.
1: And we know the one thing. This is, you know, if you look at the one thing that you've got to go, it was how all the radical, basically DSA candidates that I would view him as one. I don't know whether he's a member, but he holds the same views.
2: Right. Yeah.
1: As the Democrat Socialist of America.
2: The new squad.
1: Right. But how they, when you look at some of these races, how they way overpolled, and we're talking 15, 16, 17, 18 points in the primary.
2: Yeah.
1: You wonder at that point, okay, how much are they being overrepresented in the polls now?
2: Are they weighted? The lean can be very heavy at times, as you mentioned. And so the methodology matters. I'll say this. If it turns out and it's a legitimate win by Tallarico, there are a couple of things here. Paxton has not been as present as I would like him to be, although his ads are everywhere. There is a lot of money coming in right now that is hitting in terms of advertising for Paxton. There's PACs, as I mentioned, that are doing a lot of the heavy lifting. But there was, you know, you're talking about a bit of a split in the Republican Party. Because in the primary, I mean, he primaried against Cornyn. And Cornyn's been around for a while. But Cornyn was, to me, turning into the next Susan Collins. Even though his votes, he promoted that he voted with Trump, 95% of the time, whatever it was. It still came off as the non-fighter. And Paxton comes off as a fighter, as he's demonstrated that as Attorney General. There's still issues with Paxton. But the question is, if he is to win and he is seated as a senator, will he fight with the right? And the answer is yes.

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2: Out there more campaigning. I might disagree with that because I don't think he's a great campaigner. I don't think.
3: That's a fair point.
2: I think that he's just not good at doing it. He doesn't come across, he does not come across as a likable guy. And I hate to say it, but likability counts in elections.
3: All day. It's the only thing carrying,
2: right.
3: Quite frankly, it's the only thing carrying Tallarico with the left.
2: Yeah. And independents, if he has that support of independents.
3: Yeah, if that's accurate.
2: Because Tallarico should be down. I don't care who the Republican is.
3: Yeah.
2: Tallarico should be down by 30 points in Texas.
3: Oh, yeah. Yeah.
2: No, it's just, he's as radical as you can get. He's trying to squirm out of his radical positions. Who was it when Hassan Piker came out and said, well, we're going to hold Tallarico. He better stick with us in the DSA. That's not going to be a problem.
3: Right.
2: Because he's lying to the people of Texas.
3: Right.
2: Not a moderate.
3: He's going to be as radical as he can be.
2: Right. Exactly. So, not what Republicans are going to do. If Republicans got in and did nothing, I would much more prefer that than Democrats getting into power and accomplishing anything. So it's not about what Republicans will do. It's keeping Democrats from doing what they will do.
3: Yeah. And there's two reasons that I know, maybe more than two reasons, but the two main reasons why I know he's going to be a radical is, number one, he's a radical. Number two, if he wins in Texas, he's going to feel empowered. The Mamdani thing of winning, and I know it's New York City, it's a different political game, but still as a radical, him winning not only empowered him, but empowered the party, brought about, I believe, the rise of the DSA. To take it national, to take it, you know, everywhere across the U.S. for these radical positions that they hold and their radical agenda. So if he wins in Texas, he's going to feel like the king of Texas and that he's part of turning Texas blue. So he will be as radical as it gets. And there's no doubt. Because you can't play moderate. You can't win and then play moderate. It's the opposite. You pretend to be moderate so you can win, so you can be the radical. That's the game. And in Texas, if he wins, he's going to say, well, all these negative ads out there, in my own words, they had me in my own words and still elected me. They still voted for me and I still won. So if I can win in Texas, then I have a mandate to go out and be as radical as I can be. And I think that's the strongest reason.
2: Right, because I don't think he believes. I do believe that one of the reasons he disappeared and you don't see him out a lot is because all he can do, I think this is a unique election where both candidates believe if they're out there promoting what they believe
3: great,
2: if they're out there campaigning,
3: that's a great point.
2: That it will actually turn people off.
3: Hurt, yeah, let the ads do the... Let the ads do the heavy lifting.
2: Yes.
3: Don't put yourself in front of the media. Don't put yourself in a position where you're having to answer questions all day.
2: Exactly. Unless it's a friendly audience.
3: Right.
2: Excuse me, a friendly host.
3: Yeah. Even then, it's a risk. Just let the ads do everything, and hope that's going to be enough. Now, eventually, you're going to have to get down to answering some questions, and over the next few weeks, they will. You know, we'll see where it goes.
2: Though. Not necessarily if there's not a debate.
3: If they don't have a debate, maybe not.
2: You know, so, no, I think they're both saying, all right, let's just... I will say this. I do believe that the ads that the PACs are running are extremely effective.

0: Oh, the pack ads are, I think, hitting
1: the pack ads, because you hear it and you're like, well, you can't debate it. It's his own words.
0: It's him saying it. That's hard to debate. Right.
1: And there's really a lack of substance on the issues with the attack ads at Paxton. It's all on he doesn't have the character to be the senator.
0: Right.
1: Well, to me, yes, he does have the character to be a senator if what you're comparing him to is somebody who has his radical views.
0: Yeah.
1: If you have the radical views where you pervert Christianity as he does, when you talk about the absurdity of the radical transgender movement and you believe in that, if you believe in issues that are so radical, to me, that's an indictment on your character.
0: Yeah, it is.
1: If you promote things that are evil, that's an indictment on your character.
0: Yep.
1: So I can look and go, all right, does Paxton have character problems? Yes. So does Tallarico. Now, what character traits are more likely to affect the state of Texas? The things that Paxton has done, or in a negative way, the things that Paxton has done, or the things that Tallarico believes in? And right. To me, it's a simple equation.
0: Oh, that's very simple. Very simple.
1: It would be Tallarico would be much more damaging to the state of Texas.
0: Oh, yeah.
1: And I dare any Democrat to argue that point.
0: Right.
1: You can't.
0: Right.
1: Which is why you don't want Tallarico out there.
0: Right. He can't argue his own words.
1: No. We are Red Eye Radio.
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0: We are Red Eye Radio. He's Eric Cronin. I'm Gary McNamara. You know, when we had talked about the whole Medicare for All thing and then the coming up the wealth tax, some of the specifics coming up on the bottom of the hour, the wealth tax in California.
1: Yeah.
0: And where Democrats want to go, because if it passes in California, expect it to be on the platform for the Democratic Party when it comes to 2028. But it's, you know, we talk about people and the affordability and, you know, people are in desperate times. To me, I find it amazing the narrative that people are in desperate times and therefore they wish to be easily BS'd.
1: Oh, because, no, that's it.
0: The two biggest, you know, we've always talked about corporate taxes.
1: Mm-hmm.
0: That's one of the biggest lies that the Democrats have told, and the people suck it in like crazy.
1: Oh, yeah.
0: And basically it's a stealth tax that hurts the poor the most.
1: Right.
0: But people get, you know, they get so riled up about the big corporations not paying their fair share. They don't even do any thinking. So to me, desperation based on, if I've ever had the feeling of desperation or hard times, I'm looking for the real answers. Don't bullcrap me.
1: Yeah. For me, I'm looking for my own opportunity. I'm not looking for somebody to come to my door and save me.
0: Well, if you do have something that will save me, I want to be able to connect the dots and it makes sense.
1: Right.
0: And it doesn't make sense when you actually.
1: It never does.
0: When you do simple analysis of it, when you see the history of socialized medicine, for example,
1: mm-hmm.
0: America would go crazy if we had wait times like Canada.
1: Oh my gosh.
0: And Great Britain. It's like, well, I don't care. I just want the imagery of having health care, even if it's not there.
1: Yeah, right.
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1: And he is Eric Carlin, and I'm Gary McNamara. I find it fascinating that the more desperate people say they are, the more willing they are to hear BS. And I'm the opposite. I know you're the opposite. If I'm in tough straits, I'm looking for the real answer, not an answer of imagery that makes me feel better.
2: I know the truth when I understand. Usually it doesn't sound all positive. It's like, okay, here's the deal and here's what has to be dealt with. And that's all I want is a straightforward answer. But so many people are looking for that rainbow and unicorn world. They're, you know, free healthcare and dental. You know, next it'll be groceries. And I don't mean food stamps. I mean delivered groceries. Promise the world. Because if there's so many delusional people out there, and they are willfully ignorant. They have no idea what the national debt is, what it's going to cost. You know, we played the audio cut from Senator Kennedy earlier. You know, well over $3 trillion. By the way, you know, and I'm thinking, as he says that, I'm thinking, that's a conservative estimate. That's just going to go up, you know.
1: Oh, yeah.
2: Way up. Because
1: you have no competition.
2: Yeah. And when people believe they remember when the ACA, when Obamacare was, the day it was signed into law, my dentist's office got calls. There were people wanting to book appointments saying, I have Obamacare now, not even realizing it didn't cover dental. There were doctors' offices getting calls saying, I've got Obamacare now. We've got Obamacare now. Not even realizing, oh my gosh, you have to go through the system and sign up and you have to pay the premium.
1: I know.
2: And all of these things, nobody cared. They thought it was an all in, everybody gets everything for free. If you weren't paying attention, if we had that kind of effect at any level, it wasn't most people, but it was enough that it made the news. It made the rounds. So you've got enough people in a situation right now where, and again, goes back to lifeguard training. That person you swim out to is going to do anything, including put you underwater in order to be above water. That's where people are, number one, if they feel like they're underwater, and everybody always does, and in some cases, a lot of people are right now. But beyond that, the promise of free health care and free dental, it is too good to be true, but it's too good, so I'm going to go with it. That's how delusional people apply their mind to it.
1: But if the mentality is that you can present something where the evidence is irrefutable, yet people refuse to admit it. And this is where we go to corporate taxes.
2: Yeah.
1: Because till the day I die, I will be so incredibly frustrated and amazed that people are so willing to be bullcrapped.
2: Yeah.
1: That we're going to punish those companies. And everybody knows the evidence exists. We see it. Where do we see it? We see it every day with oil prices.
2: Right.
1: The consumer pays.
2: Yes. You pay those taxes. Corporations don't pay taxes.
1: And Democrats.
2: You pay their taxes.
1: Democrats are looking at Democrats that vote for them and independents that vote for them are going, these people are the biggest idiots ever. Yes. We're telling them we're going to punish the corporations. Well, but since it applies to everyone, every company has to pay it.
2: Yep.
1: Well, they just pass it on to the consumer in higher prices.
2: They get all of their money from the consumer.
1: It's a stealth tax on the poor. It's a stealth tax that hurts the poor the most. And Democrats are going, these poor people are paying the tax and cheering us for punishing the evil corporations. And then when we get challenged and say, well, What are you talking about? They pass it on. No, they won't. What do you mean they won't? Right. You just said we have to put a tax on these people because they're too greedy. And then you're saying they're not going to pass. All of a sudden, they're not going to be greedy anymore. And they're not going to pass it on to the consumer. Of course they are. They lie constantly to their constituents and Democrats and independents. And a lot of Republicans eat it up.
3: Yep.
1: Go out there and look at the Republicans that believe that the rich put it this way, rich corporations should pay more. See how many Republicans say, we think that's a good idea.
2: Oh, yeah.
1: And you're being BS.
2: You've actually heard it in recent months.
1: You're being absolutely BS'd. They're passing it on to you, and you're like...
3: That's the jealousy and envy they've created.
1: You're in the Kevin Bacon liberal syndrome. Thank you, sir, may I have another? Thank you, sir, may I have another? Oh, by the way, I saw that Mandy Pepperidge died.
3: Oh.
1: The actress.
3: Yeah.
1: Mary Louise Weller.
3: Yeah, yeah.
1: She died like 2 weeks ago. If you're wondering who we're talking about, I don't want to Shane Gillis myself here. So the woman that John Belushi is looking at when he's on the ladder at the side of the house looking through the window. That's all I'll say.
3: Yes. Who may or may not have been attractive.
1: Yes, exactly.
3: It's subjective.
1: We're not going to tell you what she looked like. We're not going to Shane Gillis ourselves here.
3: No.
1: By the way, just very briefly on that.
3: Mm-hmm.
1: Compared to what stand-up comics do, what he said was mild.
3: Well, compared to other things he's said.
1: Yeah, I know.
3: In stand-up specials, I thought, because when I first saw the headline, you know, all these celebrities coming in, you can't say that about women and blah, blah, blah, blah. Have you followed him at all?
1: He was talking about scantily clad women.
3: Right.
1: Basically. At the gym.
3: Yeah.
1: And why are you doing this? You know, why are you doing this to us? And you get upset when we look.
3: Right.
1: But you're basically, and he basically used the W word.
3: Yeah.
1: If you're dressed like a prostitute, how you expect us not to look?
3: Right.
1: And now you may sit there and go, I'm offended by it. But in the world of stand-up comedy, that's, I got to tell you, remember I told you when I had the apartment above the liquor store?
3: Yeah.
1: And the pizza? There was also a barber shop.
3: Oh.
1: Sammy the Barber.
3: Oh, yeah.
1: And he told me, I had no idea. This goes back, 43 years ago? And he told me, he said, hey, you want to hear a comedy album? Want to hear Red Fox? I had no idea what Red Fox used to do.
3: Oh,
1: I had no idea.
3: Oh, yeah.
1: Red Fox used to.
3: Yeah.
1: I had no idea what Ann Esther used to do, the actress who played. She was in a comedian group.
3: Right.
1: And they call it blue humor.
3: Oh, my. Yeah.
1: I was like, turn that off, man. This is a public place. People come into your barbershop. What are you doing?
3: Yeah. Yeah.
1: Turn this. This I don't want to hear this.
3: Yeah.
1: I mean, it was bad. I mean, it was really as sexually demeaning as you can get with body parts and made Andrew Dice Clay
3: blush.
1: Yes.
3: Yeah.
1: And so I look at the reference of where stand-up comedy has been and where it's been and then what Shane Gillis said. And could you take offense to it? Well, people take offense to saying, I think a woman, you know, you saw the Athletic and the article they wrote on that it's time for the Indiana Fever to get rid not Caitlin Clark, Sophie Cunningham.
3: Yeah.
1: Because of the controversial things that she has said.
3: Mm-hmm.
1: Woman. A woman is a woman.
3: Yeah.
1: That's it.
3: Right.
1: That's controversial.
3: Oh, yeah, yeah.
1: And I just had to throw it because I never covered that last week.
3: With Shane Gillis, it's like with any comedian, there are things where they use a line and the audience may laugh and I may not. It's like, you know, all right, I wouldn't have gone, you know, maybe I wouldn't have gone there. But I'm not Shane Gillis. This was his third appearance on a show, hosting a show that he was fired from years ago. That's the same guy. And he was fired for something he said on his podcast, not even on the show. So, and someone asked Lorne Michaels, there's a new documentary on Lorne Michaels on Netflix, asked him, why would you have Shane Gillis host? And he said, because he's the top comedian. He's the top, he's, you know, setting records for attendance and the whole thing. He's the top stand-up. So
2: He's hot right now. And if you know Shane Gillis, when he hosted the ESPYs and came out and did his about 10-minute monologue in 2025, it was awkward. It was really awkward because he knew a lot of those jokes weren't going to fly in that audience. I thought a couple of them were funny, but he knew they weren't. And he uses words that I thought, oh my gosh, that should have gotten you canceled. By the way, the media portrayed him as a MAGA-friendly comedian. They were calling him MAGA-friendly. Because he does a Trump impression, he said multiple times he didn't vote for Trump. What he has said in the past is it was the most entertaining debates when Trump was on stage because Trump would just, you know, go off, right, mm-hmm. on whoever. He also did on his stand-up special, Beautiful Dogs. He did the speech of when Abu Bakr al-Baghdadi was killed. He did this. He said, you know, because Beautiful Dogs was part of that speech. It was a phrase used by President Trump. And he goes, one of the greatest speeches of all time in that it was funny to him. And he said, you know, he goes, he's from central Pennsylvania, and he talks about half of my friends, you know, from my home area are lean more to the right, and I live in New York City, and my friends there are all liberals. And I've never voted. He said, I never voted for Trump. He said, but man, I love watching him debate. Those are the points that he has made. And they called him MAGA friendly. I don't know that he's against MAGA. I think he does the impression fairly well.
1: Well, he did. Remember, he took a picture of Trump at a UFC event in 2023 and later walked back and said, distanced himself from the photo, noting that the circumstances had changed. So he's not a fan of Trump.
2: No, he's not at all. Yeah. He talks about, in fact, there was another thing. He went
1: and didn't vote for Trump.
2: Super Bowl when he said, because he's talked about, you know, I didn't vote for the guy. You know, and he said, but man, he's entertaining as a president. He had a joke that I thought was really over the top. In fact, it's not even one I want to repeat here. And this was before the attempted assassinations of Trump. And this was a stand-up special that was only available on YouTube. And it's got like 55 million views now. But he made a comment about it. He made a joke about Trump and assassination. And I just thought, whoa. And because this was during the Biden years. And I thought, man, I thought for sure that would, you know, come back at YouTube or him. He would be canceled. So if you know his history of the language he uses, it was pretty much right. It was the norm for a guy like Shane Gillis.
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0: We are Red Eye Radio. He's Eric Carley, and I'm Gary McNamara. You know, it's interesting that I haven't been able to, in my 37 years of talk radio, into my 38th now, have ever been able to get any Democrat to answer the question is, why are they so easily, anybody, independent, Republican, or whatever, who believes that corporate taxes punish corporations and aren't paid and hurt the poor the most, nobody's ever willing to debate that question, ever. They've never been willing to address that question. No. And we all know it. And that's, I think, what's frustrating to me is something that is self-evident. We all know. And how do we know it? Gas prices.
1: Yeah.
0: We see it every time a barrel of oil goes up, gas prices go up.
1: Yeah.
0: I mean, it's obvious is what happens. We know it. And we've got a ton of people in this country that are completely delusional and go, no, we believe it punishes evil corporations. You idiot. It's being passed on to you and it hurts the poor the most. And the Democrats are just like, they're in ecstasy saying, my God, we're able to tax the middle class and hurt the poor the most on a stealth tax and convince them that it's hurting evil people.
1: Yeah.
0: What a bunch of idiots.
1: Even during
0: is
1: the,
0: what they're thinking.
1: The entire back and forth with the windfall profits tax for oil back in the Obama days, it was, they're greedy. We need to tax them more. Well, they'll pass that on to the consumer. No, they won't, which is to say, after we tax them more, they'll stop being greedy.
0: Huh? I mean, it doesn't make any type of common sense at all. But then again, when you believe that a man can be a woman because a man says so,
1: right,
0: you will believe anything.
1: Yep.
0: Even if it's self-evident that it's not true.
1: Yeah, they can be right in front of you.
0: I know.

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8: Prayers for the Pope. I'm Sue Guzman, Fox News. The Vatican says Pope Leo XIV had a tranquil night in Rome's Gemelli Hospital after undergoing surgery to remove a cancerous nodule in the lower lobe of his right lung Tuesday. Officials say the surgery and tests confirmed the nodule was an adenocarcinoma, the most common form of lung cancer. The Vatican did not detail a treatment plan. President Trump rallying for Republicans in Wasilla, Alaska on Tuesday. Here's Fox's Matt Finn.
9: Republican incumbent Senator Dan Sullivan is running for re-election. But there is another little-known Dan Sullivan who is running for senator as well. Republicans tell us it's a sham campaign meant to confuse voters on the ballot and steal Republican votes. That's a claim that second Dan Sullivan denies. Well, there are reports the DOJ is investigating the alleged sham Dan Sullivan campaign. I asked the president if there is a federal investigation. He tells me they are looking into it. The Democratic candidate for Senate is Mary Pattola. She says she's willing to work with the president. But she also says sitting Senator Sullivan voted for President Trump's war with Iran.
8: Saudi Arabia says it intercepted and destroyed two ballistic missiles fired by Iran-backed Houthi rebels. Fox Fox's Anita Vogel reports.
10: That debris fell on residential areas in Riyadh, injuring four people and damaging homes. This after a coalition of forces led by the Saudis carried out new airstrikes targeting oil facilities in and around the rebel-held Yemeni capital of Sana'a. The president posting on Truth Social, quote, "The Houthis are behaving very badly. I thought they learned their lesson a year ago when we bombed the hell out of them and at their request stopped. They've been silent for a long time, but now they've emerged again, purposefully trying to drive up oil prices."
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0: Talk about everything from politics to social issues and news of the day. 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

0: We are Red Eye Radio. He is Eric Carly, and I'm Gary McNamara. You could have talked.
1: Welcome to the show. I was waiting on you.
0: Well, yeah, but I had problems with my headphones over here, for gosh sakes. Oh, man.
1: I won't do any talking then for the rest of the hour.
0: Go ahead. Thank God.
1: Yeah. Go ahead. All right. Now I've got the wires. Finally, everything's fine.
2: You didn't have anything ready over there. What's going on?
0: We were in our pre-show meeting and all of a sudden the music's on.
1: Yeah.
0: Well, just to let you know what we were talking about the whole, Alano Morris.
1: Wait, it's my turn to talk. Never mind. Go ahead.
0: I'm going to have to deal with this the entire day now. I was just asking you to bail me out for one darn second.
1: You could have looked at me and said, you know, something. Of course, you were trying to find the hole with the headphone thing.
0: The headphone jack, yes.
1: Yeah. I should follow up on that sentence.
0: And then, you don't want to get Shane Gillist here.
1: No.
0: The headphones were just sitting there and the wires were wrapped all around it and all of a sudden we're on and I can hear the music. I can hear it ending. I'm like,
1: well, when you looked at me, I thought you were saying your mic wasn't working. I thought you were talking.
0: Oh, you didn't know it was my head. Okay. Cause you
1: I thought you were talking cause your head was moving and I'm like, wow, his head doesn't move that much when he's not talking. Only moves that much when he's talking.
0: How do you know when Gary's talking, his head is moving?
1: Yeah.
0: Now people are going to get an exaggerated thing like it's me, Bob.
1: Right.
0: Like a bobblehead doll as I talk.
1: Right. Exactly.
0: Instead of very slight movements.
1: Yes. Right.
0: No, but we were talking about the whole Ilhan Omar thing and I read Andrew McCarthy's column yesterday on it and just fascinating that makes you say, you know, what are they looking for? Number one, it was an Obama appointed judge.
1: Yeah.
0: That gave the warrant. It's a criminal warrant.
1: By the way, they're calling this Operation World War 11.
0: Yeah, I saw that.
1: After her comments, and, you know.
0: Yeah.
1: Based on her.
0: But they're like the judge. When you do a warrant for anything concerning a judge, you have non-interested parties who go in to ensure that you only take or look at what is precisely in the warrant because you have protection from anything. You have congressional protection.
1: Right.
0: So it's like they're looking for something criminal. And as he said, according to the New York Times, a warrant was first proposed over a week ago. And it generated robust back and forth between the court and the Justice Department. I wouldn't be surprised if the court was worried about lawfare. I'm confident, though, that separation of powers concerns factored heavily into the discussions. And if it was an Obama judge, of course it did. Now, I think he wrote this before he knew it was an Obama judge. Members of Congress have constitutional speech and debate clause immunity for their legislative activities. That does not immunize them from prosecution for criminal conduct unrelated to congressional functions. But the executive branch is not supposed to pry into legislative acts and communications. Against the loss of the judge would be looking out for that.
1: Hmm.
0: It said it's not clear what the Justice Department component is in charge. More than likely, it is the District U.S. Attorney's Office in Minneapolis, where Omar and her family principally reside and where she and her father went through the naturalization process. It could also be the U.S. attorney in Washington where the warrant was obtained, or perhaps the case is being worked out of Maine justice or by some similar special team assigned by the attorney general.
1: Hmm.
0: It would not surprise me, this is Andrew McCarthy writing this, if the attorney general appoints a special counsel, there is no real need for one, but it would enable him to take advantage of the special counsel regulation that requires the writing of an investigative report by the special counsel. And it says, because I doubt the Trump Department of Justice can make a timely criminal case on Omar, I suspect it will want to issue a robust public report laying out her alleged misconduct, chapter and verse. And most search warrants applications are typically sealed by the court and do not become public unless and until there is an indictment. Hence, we don't know exactly what the probable cause basis for the search of Omar's home was. The New York Times, relying on an informed but unidentified source as a warrant, lists a series of potential immigration crimes under investigation, including false statements and fraud in immigration paperwork, as well as a general conspiracy charge. But when you look at it, as he said, any immigration fraud charges, for example, from when it was done,
1: yeah,
0: statute of limitations has run out on it. Mm-hmm. And the judge would know that. And the judge would not issue a warrant if the statute of limitations had run out on what you believe the crime is. So it's like, did she lie later on?
1: You know, did those actions facilitate another crime?
0: Yes. Yeah. And what would that crime be?
1: Because multiple family members have been subpoenaed. So the question would be, was it basically this domino effect that started with the whole immigration thing?
0: As he said, when he was speculating, he goes, mind you, these things have not been established, but let's just stipulate for present purposes that the government can prove fraud.
1: Hmm.
0: The fact would remain that Omar and her father came to the United States in 95, and Omar became a naturalized citizen in 2000. That's over a quarter of a century ago. The statute of limitations for most immigration fraud crimes is 5 years, although it is 10 years for unlawfully procuring naturalization or conspiring to do so. Even if the 10-year statute of limitations applied, any prosecutions would be long time barred at this point. Moreover, the case is further complicated by the death of one of the people who helped bring her over in 2020, and it's too late for the government to take action to strip him of his citizenship, assuming there was a legal basis to do so. And he is no longer available to testify. Ergo, even if there were a timely case, it would be hard to prosecute or strip citizenship from Ilhan Omar when her father, the main witness, is deceased and his citizenship status, from which hers is derived, was never rescinded. I would thus be curious about the judge's probable cause rationale for issuing a search warrant. And remember, an Obama judge to do so.
1: Mm-hmm.
0: It is highly unlikely that there is a viable immigration fraud case against Omar, given that the statute of limitation appears to have lapsed over 15 years ago. Furthermore, the Washington residence for which Omar's search was authorized is not her main home. It is the one she uses when Congress is in session. So did the Trump DOJ actually show probable cause that in a part-time residence for a job of U.S. representative that Omar has had since 2019, agents were likely to find evidence of crimes that have been time barred since 2015. And they're like, you know, and that's the point. 2015, it would be over. So would the judge, is the judge going to issue a warrant on that? No. Now, they could still revoke her citizenship. That could be a possibility.
1: You know, there were issues with both.
0: Right.
1: Sources are saying that there were issues with both her father's citizenship and hers.
0: Right.
1: So basically, regardless of whether or not she was 17 at the time, because that's how she became a citizen. When her father was naturalized, she was

0: fitness doesn't have to be a whole big thing. With super intense workouts,
1: let's go,
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2: And prosecute, you know, she could still be technically be removed from the country, but the warrant means they believe there's a criminal act that they can prosecute. Otherwise, the Obama judge, the theory goes, would never have issued a warrant, because a warrant is only for a crime, a criminal act, where the statute of limitations has not run out.
3: Was there a criminal act involving her naturalization?
2: Yes, fraud would be it. If the father did it, would be fraud.
3: No, I mean something else. I mean, yes, it would be fraud.
2: Right.
3: But did they go through a series of steps, commit fraud a number of times in order to determine or position her as a 17-year-old at the time, which is the only way she would have qualified? When her father was naturalized, she had to be under the age of 18. And there's a question as to whether or not she was. If she was 18, she's not a citizen.
2: It's a here. Yeah, it would be. I would be, just be curious about the judge's probable cause.
3: Mm-hmm.
2: And he goes. He goes into the, you know, the marriage, the possible marriage fraud too, and any tax issues there about where she was paying her taxes based on who she would be married to or not, but the statute of limitations, Andrew McCarthy said, would be up on those too. All that said, the government may legitimately seek a search warrant only to pursue a prosecutable federal crime, not as a pretext for a civil lawsuit either. So here's the question. What was the Trump DOJ's probable cause showing that Representative Omar has committed prosecutable federal crimes and that the evidence of those crimes allegedly committed decades ago would be physically located in a part-time residence that she began maintaining years after the statute of limitations on those alleged crimes lapsed? And he he wrote this apparently before an Obama judge,
3: mm-hmm.
2: and that an Obama judge would say it is a legit, you know, I'm going to issue a search warrant for this criminal act because the statute of limitations is not up. That's fascinating. Because nobody's able to come up with an idea of what the criminal charge would be. Removing her from the country if she wasn't a citizen is one thing, but a warrant means there's a federal crime, that probable cause for a federal crime that the statute of limitations has not run out on. What would that be?
3: Well, if multiple family members have been subpoenaed here, could it have been a chain reaction of her helping others come here legally when they shouldn't be here legally? I don't know. I mean, it's pretty much anybody's guess until we see what's on that warrant as probable cause.
2: Man, fascinating, because I have no idea. And if Andrew McCarthy has no idea, because everything really in there in his column is speculation.
3: Well, because there's no story. You know, the story about her age thing has been going on for a while, actually. Whether she was born in 81 or 82. And, you know, her office came out and said, no, Wikipedia had it wrong. You know, and so, because that goes back to whether or not she's a citizen, whether she was 17 at the time that her father became a citizen.
2: But if the fraud, as he pointed out, if the father was fraudulent in his application,
3: mm-hmm.
2: her citizenship

0: is based on his application, so she wouldn't be a citizen irrespective of her age.
1: Right.
0: And her age would matter because if he's a father, she's a minor.
1: Right.
0: If he's legit, then she's legit.
1: Right.
0: It only matters if he legitimately
1: became a citizen.
0: So it's really because I saw it on social media when it came out that it was an Obama judge. Social media went quiet from the Democrats.
1: Yeah, I didn't see anybody jumping out ahead of this, aside from her. You know, that this is Trump coming after me, basically. That's her excuse. But it has there been, okay. In the event that they used false methods for her father to become a citizen and her to become a citizen, did they apply those methods for other family members? The only reason I ask that question is because they said multiple family members have been subpoenaed.
0: Yeah, because that's the key. Why would the judge, an Obama judge, say, okay, there's probable cause that a criminal act has happened here?
1: Right.
0: Because from the story with her father, that wouldn't be her criminal act. It would have been him. Now, it may mean she's not a citizen, but there is nothing prosecutable there. So what's prosecutable from what she did?
1: Right.
0: We'll keep you updated. We are Red Eye Radio.
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0: We are Red Eye Radio. He's Eric Cronin. I'm Gary McNamara. Interesting. Who wrote this column? It was Rich Lowry who wrote this about Ilhan Omar. And, you know, everybody's speculating because they don't know.
1: Yeah, right.
0: But it's like, if she's being smeared, Omar should sit down with a neutral journalist and walk through the details of all of this. It seems unlikely she'll ever do this, though. While it's a certainty, she'll continue to demonize the United States, whether it's the country that welcomed her as a penniless refugee or that tries to denaturalize her for alleged immigration fraud. Because they go into the whole thing of whether she was too old.
1: Right. Right.
0: To be under her father. So, I mean, that's the point. So you can clarify it.
1: Yeah. Right.
0: You can get all the records. You can say, here's what we did.
1: Or you can wait to see if there actually is going to be an indictment. Because Andrew McCarthy said, look, until and unless we see an indictment, we won't see what's in the warrant on probable cause.
0: That's true.
1: So how long could that take if it ever happens?
0: Well, as they also pointed out, there won't be a special counsel if Democrats get in power.
1: Right.

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1: We are Red Eye Radio. He is Eric Carly, and I'm Gary McNamara. Well, the ambassador to Greece was asked to, quote, resign, end of quote.
2: Yeah.
1: I love that
2: one.
1: Asked to resign. 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
3: you mind showing yourself out?
1: 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Exactly. We'll get to that.
3: That's a radio resignation.
1: Exactly. We'll get to that in just a minute.
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1: Yeah, so I love how, you know, I just love the, you know, we asked for her resignation. You know, when she said that from the podium yesterday?
3: Yeah.
1: They weren't making the announcement that they had told her directly that the ambassador of Greece, the former fiance.
3: That was the official ask.
1: Yeah, that was the official ask at that point. The fiance of Don, right?
3: Yeah, was it Don? Yeah. Don. Yeah.
1: Yeah. Former Fox News host, Emily Guilfoyle, excuse me.
3: Yeah.
1: But the Wall Street Journal broke it, and their story today, oh my, that she had, you know, been trying to call Trump and getting contact with him and everything else. And she was saying that the text messages from the donor was all AI.
3: Yeah.
1: And Wall Street Journal clear.
3: Yeah.
1: Nobody believed her in the White House.
3: Well, and for those that aren't familiar, the allegations are that there was pressure. She put pressure on a donor to pay $100,000 credit card and, you know, and a number of things that, if true, would be obviously way out of line. And I can't tell you what's true or not. I'm telling you what's being reported. But it was to the extent that they didn't trust her in that position. And the announcement at the podium was a bit, to me, I was like, whoa. You don't normally do that. You normally wait, you know, for the questions to come in, and then you kind of, you know, blah, blah, blah, we thank her for. But now we know why it was a whoa moment, because that was basically them telling her she's out. That was her official notice at that point. And again, don't know what's true, don't know what's not true. Then there was, you know, the back and forth of, you know, she's still kind of part of the family. And then Trump says himself, she's not part of the family.
1: Well, in March, I've got the quote here, on Greek Independence Day, he called her, quote, my friend for a long, long time, an inspiration.
3: Yeah.
1: On Tuesday, he told reporters, no, she wasn't a member of my family. She, I guess, dated my son a long time ago, end of quote.
3: Right.
1: Oh, my God. Yeah. She dated him for, like, what, 6 years? Was it 6 years,
3: yeah,
1: I believe?
3: It,
1: 6 years before they
3: it says
1: got engaged.
3: Here, I'll do what she did. I'll claim AI. According to AI, the AI timeline gives me, the couple began dating in 2018, got engaged in 2020. before quietly, and then publicly they confirmed it in 2022. So that would be roughly 4 years that they were together before they quietly parted ways.
1: By the way, it wasn't quietly. I didn't know it was 2022. Boy, time is going quickly.
3: No,
1: it seemed like it was shorter than that.
3: Yeah. Yeah.
1: I read it was 6 years that they'd been dating.
3: I would think getting engaged in 2020, it's like a bad omen with the whole COVID thing. Do they have engagement vaccinations? I don't know.
1: You could tell Rubio was really bothered by it. You know, when he went to Greece, she came out and gave him a big hug in the tarmac while all this stuff was going on. And you know that.
3: Yeah.
1: She wanted to do that. You know,
3: right.
1: She was doing a, did you read Wall Street Journal said that the Greek embassy building is full of her self portraits.
3: Yeah.
1: Wow.
3: Yeah.
1: By the way, never been a fan of hers. Just so you know, I've never been a fan of her.
3: Yeah.
1: I need to put my biases up quick.
3: Yeah. I really can't say that I have been. But there was something about the story yesterday or day before, before it actually went down as it was developing, that the common thread was Marco Rubio's concern. Like he was deeply concerned here. So it tells me that he, as they say, had the receipts. And if you're talking about the State Department, don't try and lie to them and tell them it's AI. If it's not AI sending out, you know, the emails to the donor and everything else, they know. It's fairly common to have keystroke technology to know whether or not it was a human operating, you know, whatever device it was where the message was originated from. They know these things. And if you're the State Department, there's no telling what technology they have on board any device that any ambassador would have.
1: And then earlier this month, she asked the State Department whether it could get an article in the Daily Mail, a British tabloid, removed from the internet. According to the person familiar with the matter, the article suggested she did not pay a $1,768 tab for two cases of champagne and dinner. State Department officials asked her if she could provide a receipt for the bill showing she had paid. She did not provide one. And so the point is that what started this entire thing? And when you do something, you know, because the White House believes she lied.
3: Yeah.
1: And they didn't believe her when she said it was AI. They didn't believe her. And the Wall Street Journal has verified that, you know, those were the emails.
3: Right.
1: And if you're somebody who would be that bold, because she's worth quite a bit of money.
3: Yeah. Yeah.
1: So why would you do that?
3: Right.
1: That was one of the questions being asked. If it's 100,000, why would you do that? You don't, you know, but $100,000 on your American Express. I don't have an American Express, but any type of credit card.
3: Right.
1: I can't imagine having $100,000 on it.
3: Yeah.
1: But she had $100,000 on it and asked, you know, was Eric Dieter, I guess, to pay for it, a friend of a donor and a Trump donor.
3: Mm-hmm.
1: And, I don't believe he did, but it was, why would you put yourself in that type of vulnerable situation? And if you did it once, the question is, and if the champagne story, again, you didn't provide it there, well, that's two.
3: Yeah.
1: Well, you really don't need any more.
3: Well, it makes me wonder, and I don't know the answer to this question, but was everything, all the charges that added up to 100,000 similar to not paying the champagne bill? In other words, basically, you know, activity that wouldn't be approved by the State Department.
1: Right. A pattern
3: where, you know, and you may say to yourself, well, with the State Department or even one ambassador, 100,000 isn't a lot of money. But if it's a set of transactions that are not approved, that certainly bring a negative light to the State Department and compromise quite possibly our a position with Greece. I mean, for all these reasons, then you would want that stopped right away. And if she's asking somebody to cover it up by paying the bill, hey, we need this kind of, you know, swept under the rug. I'm not saying that's what happened, but it reeks of that kind of behavior. Because if it's just buying shoes and pictures of herself to put around the, you know, or whatever, mm-hmm. you know, just going shopping or traveling or whatever it might be, and it's all personal, you know, and it could be, but she has the means to pay it, and she should pay it and not ask a donor. You know, there's, I thought of the juxtaposition between her and Ambassador Chris Stevens, who was killed in Benghazi. Chris Stevens was well loved by the people in Benghazi and Libya. He was respected as the ambassador at a time that was, I mean, just unbelievably chaotic there. The point being is, if you're an ambassador at every turn, and this is, you know, Mike Huckabee with Israel, at every turn, you have to be the job. You have to be the best representative of the United States you can possibly be at all times. You're the face in that office of the United States. And nothing, there can't be a blemish. No blemish whatsoever. You know,
1: you're right.
3: And that's the two examples I have to counter that are, I would say, Mike Huckabee, but even to a greater extent, Chris Stevens. People in Libya, the people of Libya, not all of them, but a great number of them, mourn after his death. You know, that's the kind of, again, that's the kind of handshake and representation that you want. And he was told it would be dangerous to be there on the anniversary of 9/11. He was told that. He wanted to go anyway because he was working ahead of a visit that, in fact, the head of the State Department at that time in 2012 was Hillary Clinton. And she was going to be visiting some weeks later. And he wanted to get there and do the work, you know, do the handshake, the proverbial handshake with the locals to make everything smooth. For that, he was a true public servant. And you have to know what role you're in and respect that. That's the one thing I like about, so far, what we know about Marco Rubio, is that at every turn, again, from what we know, he's done that as the head of the State Department. And so I don't know. I guess I'm guessing we'll learn more about this Guilfoyle thing.
1: Yeah,
3: maybe
1: let me be fully transparent. My bias against her is she hung around Gavin Newsom too much. She was his ex-wife.
3: Yeah.
1: She was his wife.
3: Well,
1: and part of me just goes, yeah, you're you know, district attorney of San Francisco, married to him. Are you really a conservative?
3: I asked myself the same question.
1: We are Red Eye Radio.
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0: We are Red Eye Radio. He is Eric Carney, and I'm Gary McNamara. This is hilarious.
1: Huh.
0: Jonathan Turley on X yesterday.
1: Yeah.
0: Okay.
1: Yeah.
0: This is on Ilhan Omar.
1: Right.
0: Pundits came up today one villain short of a mega conspiracy in the Omar case. This is where they couldn't fully connect the dots to a conspiracy.
1: Right.
0: The warrant was reportedly approved by Judge Matthew Sharbaugh, who was a registered Democrat and a Democratic appointee. He is also a Hillary Clinton donor who was sworn in by Judge James Boasberg.
1: Wow. Wow. Yeah, you can't, because there's no villain there.
0: No, and that's why you look at it and you go, what would he, that's really the million-dollar question, why would he approve a warrant?
1: Yeah, right.
0: You know, which means criminal.
1: Right.
0: When he would exclude anything where the statute of limitations have gone by.
1: Based on that, it tells me that there's a great likelihood of an indictment. And again, I don't know where it goes. I don't know, you know, how long a grand jury takes or whatever. But based on that, it tells me they had something that a judge like that with that kind of history is not going to favor Trump. He's not going to favor the Trump administration or Trump's DOJ.

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11: The president campaigns in Alaska. I'm Ted Lindner, Fox News. President Trump hitting the campaign trail on Tuesday night. The trip in Wasilla, rallying for Republicans, including incumbent Senator Dan Sullivan. The president crediting Sullivan with his support on a $54 billion investment to fund a project to export natural gas from the state of Alaska.
12: In a way, they're going to have to run against me because we're going to be out there fighting for the right people, which is what I'm here doing now. That's why I want to get these guys. I want to make sure you get the vote for them.
11: Sullivan facing former Democratic Congresswoman Mary Peltola in the November election. Vice President J.D. Vance on the road as well. He was in Tyler, Texas, to stump for GOP Senate candidate Ken Paxton. He was in a tough campaign against Democrat James Tallarico. The VP calling out Tallarico for his comments on Christianity.
13: He has declared that God, our Heavenly Father, is non-binary. He calls himself, and you cannot make this up, quote, a Christian who hates Christianity.
11: Tallarico's accused Paxton of being corrupt. Fox News power rankings show the Texas race between Tallarico and Republican Ken Paxton to be a toss-up. Pope Leo has been diagnosed with cancer in his lung. This coming from the Vatican after surgery Tuesday to remove a lung nodule at Rome's Gemelli Hospital. In the statement, the Vatican said that the lower lobe of the pontiff's right lung was removed. Leo revealing on Sunday that doctors had discovered a small localized nodule on his lung and recommended it be removed. The Vatican says he's expected to be hospitalized for at least a week, with all of his audiences canceled until October 20th. And the Tampa Bay Rays even up their ALCS series with the Cleveland Guardians at a game apiece, winning game two on Tuesday night over the Guardians in Tampa by a score of 3-1. 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
11: The Social Security Administration expected to announce the cost of living adjustment for Social Security today.
26: Some analysts predict the Social Security cost of living adjustment for 2027 could be about 3.5%, increasing the average benefit check by nearly $68. Last year, it rose by 2.8%. Seniors, though, say even a higher adjustment is probably not enough to keep up with rising costs. An AARP poll recently found roughly 70% of adults over the age of 50 feel an increase of at least 5% would be needed, especially as parts of Medicare are expected to rise next year as well. Social Security's old age and Survivors Insurance Trust Fund is expected to be insolvent by the year 2032, and the Social Security Administrator recently said they're trying to shore up the program by purging millions of old and erroneous records and by using AI. Jessica Rosenthal, Fox News.
11: Tuesday marked Katie Zachariah's first press briefing, Fox's Edward Lawrence.
27: She said there's a plan to deal with this. She did highlight or try to amplify the good economic data that they're seeing. For example, the real wages under President Trump since he took office this time, but under the 4 years of the Biden administration, was much, much different.
28: President Trump is the first president in modern history to actually lower prescription drug prices, delivering the biggest drop in 63 years. President Trump has created more than 1 million private sector jobs in his second term.
27: Trump, now he's on his way to Alaska for a campaign rally before the midterms.
11: Federal authorities searching the residence of Minnesota Congressman Ilhan Omar as part of what the Justice Department said was a federal criminal investigation.
29: That judge would not have signed that warrant unless there was probable cause, and probably more than that given the individual who's involved.
11: Congresswoman Omar has not been formally charged with the crime. I'm Ted Lindner. This is Fox News.
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30: Record heat yesterday, now front through, and it's getting replaced with some much chillier weather today. Any showers around, ending this morning. Partial sun this afternoon. Upper 60s. Tonight, mainly cloudy, upper 40s. Tomorrow, rain chance back, but late. Most of tomorrow, dry and cool, 65, but that's actually close to normal. A little more rain tomorrow night into Friday. Friday's highs in the low 60s with lows at night in the 30s. From the Weather Channel, I'm meteorologist Ray Stigick, 760 WJR, where Michigan comes to talk.
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10: 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Here's Lloyd Jackson.
1: We've all dealt with a stuffy nose or stubborn cough, and it's easy to write it off as just another seasonal bug. But when we look at everyday conditions like allergic rhinitis and asthma, are those chronic issues hitting certain age groups or families harder than others?
2: It's a wide variety of patients from all ages, from infants with eczema all the way up to adults with asthma and even COPD.
1: That's Dr. Lawrence Pasek, allergist and immunologist at Allergy and Asthma PC in West Bloomfield, who says untreated chronic issues like asthma and severe sinus and nasal conditions can escalate dangerously over time.
2: The asthma can become life-threatening. Also, we have food allergies, which also can be life-threatening. We have allergies to peanuts that most people are aware of, shellfish, and other nuts, and other foods.
1: There are traditional allergy shots during a build-up phase, and Dr. Pasek explains how they work.
2: The allergy shots build up their immunity against things that are normally harmless, but by injecting them, you build up immunity. Whereas natural exposure builds up the allergy shots build up an immunity that sort of protects them against the onslaught of these allergens.
1: For more information or to make an appointment, call the Allergy and Asthma Center in West Bloomfield at 248-626-5315. I'm Lloyd Jackson for WJR Health Watch.
3: 2026. I'm Bill Malugin. Critics continue condemning the White House's nationwide crackdown on illegal immigration, but some families are asking why that same outrage isn't shared for those harmed by criminal illegal immigrants.
4: What people don't realize is the extra heavy burden families like ours have to carry, knowing that they purposefully let certain people in, knowing that they were going to cause crime.
5: I'm Jessica Rosenthal. The latest Fox News power rankings say the House is likely in Democrats' hands, but Republicans are sailing against the headwinds with campaign rallies and optimism.
6: I take my responsibility in Congress very seriously. I'm doing everything I can to push for the values and the principles that I think are important for the people in the district that I represent.
7: And I'm Greg Jarrett. I've got the final word on the Fox News Rundown.
3: The Trump administration is pressing ahead with its campaign to enforce federal immigration law all across the country. It's drawing heavy scrutiny and fierce backlash from sanctuary cities like New York, where ICE agents opened fire on illegal immigrant Oscar Belgal last week during a targeted operation. Since the showdown, it's been revealed Belgal has a history of arrests, and DHS has alleged he also has gang ties. But after the incident, the city's mayor, Zoran Mamdani, spoke to reporters criticizing ICE.
8: This is an agency that must be abolished. How is it keeping anyone safe to have, as you just heard from the police commissioner, individuals wearing construction vests in masks with long guns? Residents have no idea if these are law enforcement agents or if they are simply attacking someone on the street. And when it comes to ICE, it begs the question, what's the difference?
3: Opponents continue to label the enforcement as overly aggressive, but victims and grieving families continue to ask, where is the equal outrage for the innocent lives lost to crimes committed by illegal immigrants?
4: To me, it's the self-serving policies of our elected officials.
3: Joe Abraham is the executive director of Victims of Immigration Crime Engagement and an angel dad.
4: What sense does it make, if you really think about it, that you are going to amplify specific, complex, clearly illegal behavior and then completely ignore the other side of the ledger of the victims and the families, their suffering, what they're going through, and what the citizens have to take from this? They all came out and said this criminal needs to be put back on the streets and back into his neighborhoods. Is this what they're consider public safety? And if that's the case, what do citizens have to do now? Do they have to quit for battle because they're putting these people out on the streets? into the communities while they completely ignore the victims and the death and destruction left behind.
3: I want to talk to you about your current role now. You're the executive director over at VOICE, which stands for the Victims of Immigrant Crime, and it's an office within the Department of Homeland Security. It used to exist under Trump's first administration, then President Biden came in and got rid of it, and now that Trump is back in a second term, he has reinstated it. You're leading it. Talk to us about what VOICE does and why it's so important.
4: I think everyone now knows why the Biden administration shut it down. One of the first things they did, they knew what they were going to do as it related to illegal immigration. They knew the open border situation they were going to put on us, and they didn't want these voices or these situations amplified. So what VOICE does is, if you think about four pillars, you've got the immigration case information, so any available information that we can provide along the lines of the immigration and criminal history or a case status, we'd like to help there. Very complex situations, particularly as it relates to immigration. You've got the DHS Vine, which is for the automated notifications on status on the particular perpetrators. You've got the victim support. So if you think about all the taxpayer benefits these illegal aliens get, and that the victims just basically fend for themselves, we'd like to give them a voice at these immigration hearings, so the judges sees both sides of this situation, not just the illegal immigrant side. And then social service referrals. Victims need help in a lot of ways, and it shouldn't just be given on one side of the ledger to the illegal immigrant. It should be also provided for victims of those crimes.
3: Well, and you yourself are a victim of immigrant crime, unfortunately. You're an angel dad. You lost your daughter, Katie, to an illegal alien hit-and-run driver. If you don't mind, for the viewers who are listening to this, who aren't familiar with your story, can you tell us about Katie and what happened with her?
4: Yeah, so Katie just went down to visit some friends at the University of Illinois. So this is Urbana, Illinois, and right outside the University of Illinois campus, they were at a stoplight, just sitting there. She was in the back seat. Intoxicated illegal immigrant slammed into them 80 miles an hour, almost 80 miles an hour. She died on the scene. A friend of hers died the next day. He was previously deported. He was using aliases, false documentation. He was residing here illegally. Illinois supported him and defended him, protected him. Protections the Katies of this country never get. He fled, leaving two deaths and three injuries, and he did get apprehended in Texas. Only, in my view, this accident happened on January 19th. Donald Trump took over January 20th, shut the border down, allowed federal agents to do their jobs, and then 2 days later, he was apprehended. If you ask me, do I think if Biden and Harris were still in the White House, would we have captured this guy? I would tell you absolutely, in my heart, I believe there's no way we would have captured him. We would have never seen him again. We would never got justice in any way. The little justice we got, we wouldn't have seen.
3: Obviously, it's hard enough in itself to lose your daughter. Take us inside your heart and your head when you find out after the fact that the man who's responsible for it was not only in this country illegally, but had been deported multiple times and had been protected by these far-left policies. As a dad, when you find that out, take us inside. What does that feel like? What's the anger like?
4: For me, the rage is, it's unbelievable. Because not only that, a whole system that protected the illegal immigrant versus public safety. But then you realize that every link in this chain was broken, and there were multiple times you could have vetted this person out of our country, and you didn't. Instead, you wind up demonizing the good men and women of ICE. That's what you're doing. You're getting after law enforcement, which we haven't clearly learned a lesson from 2020 and defund the police movement that we're still doing this. But you can't imagine the heavy burden that we have to carry now. Not only that your government and the Biden administration and Illinois lies to you, they tell you the border's secure, they tell you vetting is robust, they tell you health screenings are happening, and then you learn that none of it is. Had I known, I would have probably never sent her down to the University of Illinois. But I didn't, because they're never transparent and they never tell you up front what they're doing.
9: In your role at Voice, you obviously meet with and talk to a lot of other angel parents who have gone through the same thing you did. I'm curious, what are some of the emotional hurdles those parents face when you first talk to them? And what are their initial reactions when they find out that their loved ones were killed by somebody in the country illegally?
4: It's so heartbreaking to talk to these families, and they absolutely feel that they're just being left behind, that they're collateral damage to some, you know, their children or loved ones are sacrificed on the altar of some type of self-serving policies. And so it's really difficult for them to not only navigate the legal proceedings and immigration proceedings, but just the journey they're now

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2: Be there to sit there and show these poor parents that have to suffer the rest of their lives the contempt that we're shown during those type of hearings. And the media really have to stop with the blind ideology and the political party, and they got to start becoming more truth tellers. They got to start giving you the full picture, both sides of the ledger. It's not good enough just to be very selective in the compassion and empathy they force on the American people. Because let me tell you something, whatever paid consultant came up with this, my neighbors or our neighbors, I'm sorry. Sheridan Gorman's killer was not our neighbor. Katie's killer was not our neighbor. This person in the Bronx was not our neighbor. I don't know why they keep selling this. This has nothing to do with public safety. It's got to be something else and more deceitful and insidious, in my view.
3: One of the things we often hear from these immigration activists and sometimes Democrat politicians is this line that, hey, U.S. citizens commit crimes too. We shouldn't be focusing on migrant crimes. It doesn't matter because everybody commits crimes. So I'm curious, what's your response to people who feel that the voice office isn't necessary? The Biden administration, for instance, which dissolved the office once the administration took over.
2: I think it's a misdirection what they try to do. Oh, well, you know, citizens create crime, therefore, you know, illegal immigrants. But the difference there is we have a process for citizens, right? And yes, you can't stop every crime. What you can do is try to mitigate and reduce risks. And you could do that at the border by simple vetting and background check that would have filtered the Sheridan's killer, Katie's killer. So there's nothing wrong with, there's no shame in trying to understand who's in your communities and why they're there. And what people don't realize is the extra heavy burden families like ours have to carry, knowing that they purposefully let certain people in, knowing that they were going to cause crime, because they're going to hang their hat on citizens cause crime too. That, again, is not responsible government.
3: What's your message to families who are suddenly thrust into the national spotlight when you have one of these high profile cases like a Lake and Riley, like a Sheridan Gorman? They obviously don't want the spotlight on them, but when there is an illegal immigrant involved, it gets thrust in the national conversation. What's your advice to families who are suddenly finding themselves in that spotlight like you yourself did?
2: Yeah, I would say just be true to yourself. Be honest about what's happening. Understand that you're not going to have a lot of elected officials on your side or even the media on your side. And you just got to sort of understand that and just tell your story and who your loved one was and why they had to, you know, ask that question, why they had to die and who's responsible for that, or why that crime had to be committed and who failed at understanding the accountability and the public safety of that particular situation.
3: Joe Abraham, the executive director of DHS's Voice Office, which once again stands for the Victims of Immigration Crime Engagement. Joe, as always, great to talk to you. And on behalf of all of us here at Fox, we're so sorry for the loss of your daughter. You honor her every day by being willing to speak out for other Angel families. And we're all thinking of Katie. And thanks for your time today.
2: No, thank you. Appreciate you guys. Thanks so much.
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5: Record heat yesterday getting replaced as we speak. Front pushing through and some rain around, but that's going to go away and then come back. And temperatures will stay cool or cooler. Average 63 for the high yesterday, 87. That was a record. Most likely staying in the upper 60s today. A few showers around this morning. By mid-morning, they're done. Maybe some sun later. Tonight, cloudy, upper 40s, suburbs cooler. Next round of rain comes in tomorrow afternoon and evening, 65. That rain could continue into Thursday night and Friday. From the Weather Channel, Ray Stajic, 760 WJR, where Michigan comes to talk.
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7: Fall is in.

0: in the air, and in Michigan, that means a temperature roller coaster for a while. 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
2: 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Here's Lloyd Jackson.
3: When standard treatments just aren't enough, patients dealing with stubborn drug allergies or severe difficult-to-control asthma need advanced medical solutions. Dr. Lawrence Pasek, allergist and immunologist with Allergy and Asthma PC in West Bloomfield, says if a patient leaves a severe drug allergy or bad asthma unmanaged, there could be some long-term complications that they're looking at.
4: Asthma can progressively get worse as the time goes by and becomes more severe and becomes more permanent and can become somewhat irreversible. So it's important to treat as early as possible asthma and these other allergic conditions to prevent them from getting worse.
3: Dr. Pasek says we've come a long way from antihistamines, especially with the rise in biologic therapies that target specific immune system pathways. It's a game changer.
4: Oh, it's dramatic. I mean, it's life-changing, these new biologic medications for asthma, eczema, and hives or urticaria. These are tremendous changes. It changes their life entirely, close to normal. We're back to normal.
3: Dr. Pasek explains what he'd tell listeners with untreated or unmanaged allergies to do.
4: Well, they need first to evaluate the problem. What is the cause? And then look at the options.
3: For more information or to make an appointment, call the Allergy and Asthma Center in West Bloomfield at 248-626-5315. I'm Lloyd Jackson for WJR Health Watch.
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10: Good morning. It's Wednesday, October 14, 2026. I'm Ted Lindner. This is the Fox News Rundown. President Trump rallying for Republicans in Alaska on Tuesday. Fox's Matt Finn is there explaining about an issue involving the election with a certain candidate.
11: Republican incumbent Senator Dan Sullivan is running for re-election. But there is another little-known Dan Sullivan who is running for senator as well. Republicans tell us it's a sham campaign meant to confuse voters on the ballot and steal Republican votes. That's That's a claim that second Dan Sullivan denies. Well, there are reports the DOJ is investigating the alleged sham Dan Sullivan campaign. I asked the president if there is a federal investigation. He tells me they are looking into it. The Democratic candidate for Senate is Mary Pattola. She says she's willing to work with the president, but she also says sitting Senator Sullivan voted for President Trump's war with Iran.
10: The midterm election's now less than 3 weeks away, and Pope Leo's been diagnosed with cancer in his lung. This coming from the Vatican after surgery on Tuesday to remove a lung nodule at Rome's Gemelli Hospital. I'm Ted Lindner on the Fox News Rundown.
9: This is the Fox News Rundown.
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12: Well, we've been fighting it off. That's the chillier weather, but it's on the move now with a front coming through and some leftover showers this morning. Might make a couple of puddles, intermittent on the wipers this afternoon. Some peekaboo sunshine as temperatures will be around 69 degrees. Tonight, 49, suburbs cooler, cloudy. Next area low pressure coming and rain coming by about dinner time tomorrow afternoon or later. Tomorrow's high 65, occasional rain tomorrow night, some rain Friday, high only 60. Average high this time of year 63, so not too far from normal. For the Weather Channel, Ray Stajic, 760 WJR, where Michigan comes to talk.
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2: 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Here's Lloyd Jackson.
18: While seasonal sniffles are frustrating, other allergies can turn dangerous in a matter of seconds. From severe food reactions to sudden insect stings, painful skin conditions, knowing your triggers isn't just about control. It can be a matter of life and death. Dr. Lawrence Pasek, allergist and immunologist with Allergy and Asthma PC in West Bloomfield, talks about why some individuals develop life-threatening sensitivities and others don't.
4: It's all genetics. A combination of genetics and exposure. You have to have the genetic predisposition, then you have to have the exposure to the allergen in great enough quantity over a long enough period of time, and then you become allergic.
18: For some people dealing with a severe food allergy or a dangerous reaction to a bee sting, the stakes could be higher. Dr. Pasek talks about how quickly an untreated or mismanaged reaction could turn life-threatening.
4: It can occur within minutes of the ingestion of the food or the bee sting that you have a fatal anaphylactic reaction. That's why we always insist that patients carry with them epinephrine to treat it.
18: Dr. Pasek says his patients are given a protocol on how to treat any reaction, and for food allergies, there are sometimes accidental contaminations in restaurants.
4: And now we have a new medication for people that seem to have repeated accidental ingestions that, given on a monthly basis, the injection will prevent a severe reaction to these small quantity accidental ingestions.
18: For more information or to make an appointment, call the Allergy and Asthma Center in West Bloomfield at 248-626-5315. I'm Lloyd Jackson for WJR Health Watch.
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21: I'm Jerry Willis, and this is the Fox Business Report. Stocks finishing lower on Tuesday as chip stocks tumble on China competition fears and as investors weighed mixed bank earnings. JP Morgan, Goldman Sachs, Wells Fargo, and Citi all reported higher profits and revenue from a year earlier, in part due to the need for financing related to the AI boom. More bank earnings are on deck for today, including Bank of America, Morgan Stanley, and State Street. Michael Lee of Michael Lee Strategy is encouraged by what he's seeing so far from banks.
22: Everybody really beat overall estimates, with the exception of Wells Fargo. They're still working out some problems here, but this is a pretty good start, solid earnings quarter.
21: The Dow down 180 points, the Nasdaq lower by 42, S&P 500 down 2. This morning, the Consumer Price Index for September will be released. The inflation data will impact the Fed's interest rate moves. That's your Fox Business Report. I'm Hillary Barsky, invested in you.
9: This is the Fox News Rundown.
23: The latest Fox News power rankings are out and conclude that the House is likely out of reach for the GOP. House Speaker Mike Johnson reacted to the updated forecast on Fox News and wasn't having it.
24: I'm telling you, the polling is wrong.
23: He insists polling is undersampling Republicans, since Republicans don't want to answer polling questions.
24: Don't buy it. I'm telling you, I'm on the ground in the swing districts. I am seeing huge energy in crowds. It feels like 2024 to me. That's not registering in the polls, and we're fired up.
23: House Minority Leader Hakeem Jeffries, like Speaker Johnson, is traveling the country, but he is buying the polling.
25: The American people recognize that Republicans have unleashed unprecedented extremism. The country hasn't gotten more affordable, it's gotten more expensive. Republicans have thrown us into this reckless and costly war of choice.
23: While the Senate remains in play, the rankings also conclude that Republicans keep plowing money into six toss-up Senate races plus Kansas, and that those efforts, quote, haven't much moved the needle. Meanwhile, in the House, seats that were once toss-ups are now lean Democratic, like Iowa's 1st and 3rd districts, Pennsylvania's 7th and 10th, and seats like Montana's 1st district, Pennsylvania 1, and Texas 15 went from lean Republican now to toss-up. One toss-up seat that's remained a toss-up is Michigan's 7th, where Will Lawrence is running as the Democrat.
26: And it's because I'm not taking any money from data center developers that I can afford to stand strong for a moratorium on data center development. It's because I'm not taking any money from health insurance corporations that I can afford to fight hard for Medicare for all.
23: He mentioned his opponent by name after stating that the race had become one of the most expensive in the country due to dark money.
27: I think we're seeing a lot of political, you know, uncertainty out there within the electorate.
23: Republican Congressman Tom Barrett is the incumbent running in Michigan's 7th district.
27: And I think each of us are running campaigns that are designed to really address the needs that voters in our specific districts have. And I'm proud of the work that I've done in Congress representing the folks that live in my district, the families just like mine. And I'm running a sincere and genuine campaign effort to go back and continue to represent the families in my district and really address the issues of concern that they have. And, you know, I'm comfortable with the contrast between me and my opponent to carry us through the rest of this campaign. I'm somebody who served my country for 22 years in the United States Army, did a number of deployments around the world in service to our country that I'm very proud of. Back home here in Michigan now raising a family. I didn't move my family to Washington, D.C. after the election. We continue to raise our kids right here in Michigan. And you contrast that with my opponent, who has been a career activist, 15 years as a community agitator, repeatedly called for defunding and abolishing the police, even when Lansing, the central city of my district, became the ninth most violent city in America. My opponent went deeper into that hole and said that he wanted to abolish them altogether, wants to open our borders, allow endless numbers of illegal immigrants to enter our country, says he wants to give amnesty to all 12 million illegal immigrants that entered under the Biden administration, and reverse all of the progress we've made about making fentanyl deaths finally come down for the first time in my life. So this is a contrast in this district. I can't speak really to the other races across the country. But here in mid-Michigan, you know, we're going to win this campaign, and we're going to go back and continue to advocate for the people here that I represent.
23: Tell me about what you're sensing then in your district when it comes to your race. What do you hear about the most in terms of issues?
27: I would say that the broadest issue that I hear about is still issues around affordability, whether that's around healthcare or housing, I think are the two biggest. And, you know, gas and groceries kind of also in there in that kind of broader affordability bucket. And, you know, I've introduced legislation that deals with all of these. Number one, with healthcare, I've rejected PAC contributions from some of the biggest, health insurance PACs in the country. I sent their money back and told them they ought to look at lowering premiums instead. Introduced legislation that would actually require the health insurance companies to pay out more in medical claims for the amount of premiums that they've been taking in, and would really reset that relationship between individuals and the health insurance providers so that individuals have a little bit more leverage there. Give every single American a health savings account so that they can have tax-exempt healthcare in America today. And then it wouldn't necessarily be tied to your employer, to where your employer could put money into that account on your behalf, similar to how we do a 401k plan right now. And then it would allow individuals to move their healthcare or move, you know, if they move jobs or something like that, to take their healthcare with them, and then also allow them to use that to pay for healthy groceries and gym memberships and other fitness endeavors that they may seek to do to really take better ownership of their health and really push back against these big health insurance companies that have only taken massive taxpayer subsidies to pad their pockets and improve corporate executive bonuses. I think it's time that we push back on that, and I've introduced legislation to do that. On housing, making sure that we don't have these large hedge funds buying up all of the single family homes in a community, essentially creating a monopoly in certain communities across our country. They're making it absolutely unaffordable for people to purchase a home. On the issue of gas and groceries, certainly we've seen gas and diesel prices increase. I think that we need to save the diesel that we have here in the United States and ban exports for the time being while we get past this crisis that we're facing right now. Build more refineries. Certainly that's probably the biggest choke point on it. And I've also voted to wind down the war in Iran four different times now, one of the very first Republicans to vote that way. And I take the issue of war very seriously, which is reflective, again, of my 22 years of service in the Army.
23: Congressman, tell me, though, because the key word that you just mentioned there frequently was the word introduced legislation. Mm-hmm. Mm-hmm. None of that's passed, obviously. What is your biggest frustration with, if you have any, with what Republicans have done with their time that they've had? Well, full power of both chambers and the presidency with all this frustration that's now bubbling up.
27: I take my responsibility in Congress very seriously. I'm one member, one term, been elected less than 2 years ago, and been in Congress a little over a year and a half, and I'm doing everything I can to push for the values and the principles that I think are important for the people in the district that I represent. As I stated before, I was one of the first three Republicans to vote in favor of the War Powers Resolution all the way back in May of this year, which would have brought a resolution to the conflict in Iran. I think that we have a very serious national interest in making sure that Iran does not develop nuclear weapons. But I also think that Americans have carried the brunt of the weight of conflict in the Middle East for decades now. One of the most challenging and serious statistics that I think our country has that is often unreported is while we lost 7,000 lives on the battlefield during the War on Terror, which are all tragedies, each and every one of them, we had 30,000 more troops that served in the War on Terror that came home and died to suicide. So we have really serious issues that we have to confront in the issue of war. I take that more seriously than any other decision that we make in Congress. Our Constitution is clear that only Congress can decide whether or not to authorize war, to send our men and women into combat. Certainly the president is the commander in chief. That's how our Constitution is structured. And I respect and appreciate that separation of powers, but Congress has not had a vote on this conflict in Iran. And the War Powers Act gives the president limited authority for a period of time to make that determination before Congress has to act. And once that time expired, I felt that it was appropriate to enforce the provisions of our Constitution, what the War Powers Act demands. And I think that the American people deserve that as well. And we ought to have a robust conversation and debate about the appropriate level of engagement, whether it's in this conflict or anyone that might arise down the road later as well.
23: Now, you sound optimistic about your race, but do you feel Republican-based voters are going to show up in the way that you hope they will, given the headwinds we're seeing in this polling? Or do you think Michigan is its own sort of beast, given the top of the ticket, given the Senate race between Abdul El-Sayed and Mike Rogers? Do you think that factors into the kinds of voters that are going to show up?
27: Well, it's no secret at all that Abdul El-Sayed and William Lawrence, the opponent that I'm facing in this election, are part of a very radicalized, ultra-progressive, democratic socialist wing of the Democratic Party. These are not your father's or grandfather's Democrats. These are people that are standing for very radicalized positions that are in stark contrast with ordinary American values. I'll give you some examples. So my opponent called for the defunding and abolishing of the police altogether. Again, when Lansing became the ninth most violent city in America, he called to abolish the police altogether. There were 26 people killed in the city of Lansing that year. And during our debate, when I confronted him about this, he said that was a hypothetical position that he had taken, even though he had taken that position repeatedly over that period of time. Now, I don't think the families that lost loved ones during that period of time were hypothetical in their grief. I think that grief was very real. And every one of those was lost and is an absolute violation of human dignity and what our laws are designed to protect against. And then from there, he says that he wants to abolish the institution of marriage altogether. He says that the nuclear family is a violent way to organize society, and one of his best decisions was deciding to live in a commune. Those are not ordinary American values. The point that he makes about the nuclear family, you know, here I am raising a family of my own here in this district, four kids, all 13 and under. You know, my wife and I are proud of the work we put into raising a family, and we want to raise the next generation according to the values of what we love and respect about America. And that's in stark contrast to my opponent. Then you look at the U.S. Senate race with Abdul El-Sayed promoting values that are far outside the mainstream of ordinary Americans or even ordinary Democrats. And so I think you are seeing Republicans in Michigan become energized by the threat of people like Abdul El-Sayed and William Lawrence running for election here in Michigan that is a pivotal swing state. And in the district that I represent, a pivotal swing district. And I don't think the people in my district or the state of Michigan really want to see themselves represented by ultra radicals like William Lawrence and Abdul El-Sayed.
23: Congressman, finally, what you just talked about, the DSA. If you win and you head back to Congress, you may have some new colleagues who are DSA in the House. What does that look like? What is that dynamic? What is that environment? Is it going to feel, do you think, like a big shift, especially if the Democrats are in power in the House?
27: Well, I can tell you this. When I win this election in 3 weeks, with the help of the people in the district that I represent, I know that I am going back to Congress in a time that is going to be particularly challenging for the country. I can't say with certainty what's going to happen across the country, but we do know that we are expecting a increase in Democratic Socialist candidates that are in safe Democratic districts that are likely to win their elections and go to Congress. And my position on that is we shouldn't bolster their efforts by sending more members to Congress who are Democratic Socialist aligned. I'm willing to work with anybody on the values and interests of moving our country forward in the best direction that we can. But when you look at where the Democratic Party is advancing, they are advancing with these radical Democratic Socialist candidates that are winning primaries in very, very safe Democratic districts that aren't really being contested this year. So that means that they are going to have a growing number of Democratic Socialist candidates that are going to win election and serve in Congress. It's not going to happen here in the Michigan 7th Congressional District. We're going to win this race, and I'm going to go to Washington and put one foot in front of the other to represent my district every single day with the same tenacity I do now. And I know that the values that we have here are not represented by the Democratic Socialist Party. And those are values that are far outside the mainstream. And it's sad that they have candidates that are running on those values, but I think they're going to be rejected anywhere in the country where there's a reasonable chance that we can.
23: Congressman Tom Barrett of Michigan's 7th District, thank you so much for your time.
27: Yeah, thank you for having me.

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1: Record heat yesterday, now front through, and it's getting replaced with some much chillier weather today. Any showers around, ending this morning. Partial sun this afternoon. Upper 60s. Tonight, mainly cloudy, upper 40s. Tomorrow, rain chance back, but late. Most of tomorrow, dry and cool, 65, but that's actually close to normal. A little more rain tomorrow night into Friday. Friday's highs in the low 60s with lows at night in the 30s. From the Weather Channel, I'm meteorologist Ray Stidjik, 760 WJR, where Michigan comes to talk.
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0: 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Here's Lloyd Jackson.
4: When standard treatments just aren't enough, patients dealing with stubborn drug allergies or severe difficult-to-control asthma need advanced medical solutions. Dr. Lawrence Pasek, allergist and immunologist with Allergy and Asthma PC in West Bloomfield, says if a patient leaves a severe drug allergy or bad asthma unmanaged, there could be some long-term complications that they're looking at.
5: Asthma can progressively get worse as the time goes by and becomes more severe and becomes more permanent and can become somewhat irreversible. So it's important to treat as early as possible asthma and these other allergic conditions to prevent them from getting worse.
4: Dr. Pasek says we've come a long way from antihistamines, especially with the rise in biologic therapies that target specific immune system pathways. It's a game changer.
5: Oh, it's dramatic. I mean, it's life-changing, these new biologic medications for asthma, eczema, and hives or urticaria. These are tremendous changes. It changes their life entirely, close to normal. Back to normal.
4: Dr. Pasek explains what he'd tell listeners with untreated or unmanaged allergies to do.
5: Well, they need first to evaluate the problem. What is the cause? And then look at the options.
4: For more information or to make an appointment, call the Allergy and Asthma Center in West Bloomfield at 248-626-5315. I'm Lloyd Jackson for WJR Health Watch.
0: 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Breaking down the headlines Michiganders are talking about. 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In a town built on grit, there's one voice that cuts through the noise. 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
8: News, I'm Ted Lindner. Republicans working to defend a historically red Senate seat in Texas, with VP J.D. Vance campaigning for GOP candidate and State Attorney General Ken Paxton. Fox's Brooke Taylor.
9: Vance's visit comes as Paxton faces a new controversy. The Wall Street Journal obtaining video reporting Paxton attended a 2024 New Year's Eve party in Dubai with two men who had already been indicted in the U.S. on federal health care fraud charges.
8: Paxton running against Democrat James Tallarico. Francisco. Pope Leo's been diagnosed with cancer in his lung. It's coming from the Vatican after surgery Tuesday to remove a lung nodule at Rome's Gemelli Hospital. The Vatican said he's expected to be hospitalized for at least a week. And the Tampa Bay Rays even up their series with the Cleveland Guardians at a game apiece, winning game two on Tuesday night over the Guardians in Tampa, 3-1. 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

0: This is the Fox News Rundown. Now we'll look at sports.
1: The Tampa Bay Rays have tied the ALCS against the Cleveland Guardians. Cleveland third baseman Jose Ramirez with a critical error in the fourth inning, leading to three runs being scored by Tampa Bay as they win it 3-1 to tie the series at a game apiece. Game three is Thursday at Progressive Field in Cleveland. Meanwhile, Los Angeles Dodgers manager Dave Roberts confirmed Tuesday that superstar Shohei Ohtani will remain in the lineup for Game 3 Wednesday, despite his recent struggles. The four-time MVP has been battling injuries for the latter half of the year and only has a 150 batting average so far this postseason. That's your sports on the Fox News Rundown. Tony Genualdo, Fox News.
2: Fall is in the air in Michigan, and that means a temperature roller coaster for a while. 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
4: 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We're going to talk to Jason Rowe coming up at 6:19. Get a take on where we are as we are within 3 weeks of the midterm elections, both here in Michigan and across the country. GM is using a polarizing tactic to modernize its workforce. We'll talk to Merrick Masters at Wayne State. Pat Fitzgerald joins the show, the head coach at MSU, Steve Courtney, Jamie Edmonds, all in on that conversation. We're also going to talk to the sheriff of Saginaw County. He was once a Democrat. He left the party a few days ago. Now throwing his support behind U.S. Senate hopeful Mike Rogers. We'll talk to him about that. Also, the Pope underwent successful lung surgery yesterday. In post-testing, they found that it was cancerous. What does that mean for his schedule and his health moving forward? We'll talk about all that and more coming up on JR Morning at 6:05.
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6: It was the dirtiest trick ever perpetrated in politics that produced the greatest mass delusion in American history. It was a faux scandal and an epic con job, corrupt from the outset. Fox Nation has produced a remarkable three-part documentary series called Russia, Russia, Russia, The Plot to Stop Trump. All three episodes premiere on Fox's streaming network now. It tells the gripping story of lies and lying people. The damning narrative that Donald Trump somehow colluded with Russia to steal the 2016 presidential election consumed the media landscape for more than 2 years. It nearly brought down a duly elected president. So stunning was the abuse of power, this series must be seen to be believed. It's based on troves of recently declassified government records. And those unearthed documents show that Hillary Clinton personally approved the scheme to frame her opponent, while her campaign and the Democratic National Committee covertly financed the invention of a phony dossier composed by an ex-British spy named Christopher Steele. It was brokered to the FBI, CIA, the Department of Justice, and sympathetic reporters. They all treated it as sacred gospel, and the hoax took off like a rocket. Like so many of the other deceitful accusations, the entire scandal was conjured up from the rich imagination of Clinton's sycophants, determined to do anything to stop Trump. But in the end, Special Counsel Robert Mueller and his team of partisans spent 22 months trying in vain to dredge up some plausible evidence of election interference by Trump, but there was nothing to find. There was never a Trump-Russia collusion conspiracy, but there was an elaborate conspiracy to falsely accuse him of collusion. Trump was set up and framed. But this, the most important part of the story, Robert Mueller ignored. The cesspool is so shocking to the conscience and hard to fathom, you may not believe it until you see it for yourself. Fox News, I'm Greg Jarrett.
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14: He spent a tranquil night in a Rome hospital. I'm Dave Anthony, Fox News. That's the update from the Vatican the day after Pope Leo's surgery to remove a lobe of his right lung.
15: After a concerning nodule turned out to be cancer, tests confirmed a diagnosis of lung adenocarcinoma. The Vatican says the operation was successful and there were no complications. Tests are being carried out to see if the cancer has spread. The lump was first detected during routine checks.
14: That's Fox's Jonathan Savage. The Pope, who's 71, is expected to spend a week in the hospital recovering. Russia hit Ukraine again overnight with another drone and missile barrage. The Ukraine's president posted on X, targeted energy infrastructure, leaving 600,000 Ukrainians now without electricity. This days after President Trump announced Russia and Ukraine had agreed to an energy ceasefire to stop targeting power and fuel facilities, but the Russian attacks continue.
16: Oh, wait till you see what we do to Iran. We're gonna do a number. Well, you see, they're just waiting.
14: President Trump again insisting with no end to the conflict yet that Iran will not be allowed to have a nuclear weapon. He's also considering helping Saudi Arabia battle Iran-backed Houthi militants who've been launching deadly attacks in Saudi Arabia. New explosions were heard in Riyadh this morning as the Saudis shot down a missile. The president spoke at a rally for Republicans in Alaska, repeating a pledge he made at the midterm convention.
16: If Republicans win the House of Representatives and the Senate, I'm going to give all adult citizens in the United States $5,000.
14: He campaigned for GOP Senator Dan Sullivan, who's being challenged by Democrat Mary Peltola. It's one of six Senate races considered too close to call in Fox News power rankings, which also forecast Democrats will likely win control of the House in next month's elections with as many as 237 seats. The president spent the night in Las Vegas. He'll then travel and hold rallies today for Republicans in Arizona, then Montana. 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
18: One problem on the roadways this morning. Westbound M14 at US 23, we have an accident. Northbound Grossbeck between Martin and 12 Mile, two right lanes are closed there till this afternoon. Northbound Gratiot at McNichols, right lane is closed there till Friday. The northbound 75 off-ramp to Gratiot, you're going to find the left lane closed there till Friday. Now, WJR Weather First from the Weather Channel. 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Mostly cloudy, cooler today, a high of 65. Right now, it's 63. Overcast tonight and a low of 51. Rain showers off and on throughout the day tomorrow, high of 59. I'm Renee Vitale, WJR, Traffic and Weather First.
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4: Welcome in, 6:05 here on a Wednesday morning. Lloyd Jackson with the day off, and we've got a busy show once again for you. Jason Rhodes going to join us at 6:19. Just to get a lay of the land politically, where do Republicans feel that they're at this point? I mean, the president, I think there are people within the administration, people across the political spectrum that fall on the right side of the aisle that feel like this is going to be a bumpy election for them. It's going to be a bumpy road. So we're going to talk to him, get his perspective on where the Republicans feel they're at this point. Also at 6:35, we're going to talk to Merrick Masters at Wayne State University's Illich School of Business, because GM is using a new way of ranking employees to highlight those that are necessary to the mission, those that are necessary to the day-to-day operations, and those that might not be, those that might not be equipped for this new age of the workforce inside General Motors. So we'll talk about that. Pat Fitzgerald joins the show at 7:19. They've got a big game. They want to get off the schneid and get back into the win column this weekend. We'll talk to him about their upcoming game. Also at 7:49, the Saginaw County Sheriff, William Friederspel, he was a Democrat for a very long time. He's now switched parties and says he's voting for Mike Rogers. Why the switch? Why the timing? We'll talk to him coming up at 7:49. Plus, Pope Leo undergoes successful surgery. We'll talk to Dr. Thomas Watson at Corewell Health. Lots of other issues and stories. And yes, Pope Leo did go through a successful lung cancer surgery yesterday. They removed the lower lobe of his right lung. That's according to the Vatican. The 17-year-old pontiff underwent the operation after a lung abnormality was discovered. The diagnosis was confirmed through post-surgical testing, and they do say it is lung cancer. And so now the questions are, what's the recovery time? Is it any different? What's his ability going forward to maintain a full busy schedule while undergoing treatment? Certainly something to watch for. Katie Zachariah held her first press briefing as President Donald Trump's White House press secretary yesterday. It lasted just under 15 minutes, and it included a handful of questions, and that was it. Reports after the briefing highlighted the confusion over her legal credentials. There were several strange exchanges from the tarmac as the president was getting ready to depart for Alaska, and whether or not she actually was a legal attorney. Interesting. Inside the White House, the president praised her performance and expressed confidence that she will be a successful administration chief spokesperson. And in that meeting, one of the things that actually broke important news, Zachariah confirmed that Kimberly Guilfoyle was asked to step down as the ambassador to Greece amid a series of misconduct allegations. The allegations include claims that she sought help from a Trump donor to pay off a $100,000 credit card bill, offered access to senior administration officials, and engaged in questionable financial and diplomatic dealings, all of which she has denied. But in announcing her departure, Guilfoyle defended her record and pledged her continued support for the president, saying, "We don't like what we're reading." The president, rather, said, "We don't like what we were reading about those allegations," which prompted that asks to step down from her position. On the sports front, Alex DeBrincat will be a Detroit Red Wing for the foreseeable future. The team reportedly locking up DeBrincat on a 7-year, $91 million contract extension that carries a $13 million annual average, making him the highest paid player on the roster. The deal is reportedly front-loaded, $15 million in the first year, just under $13 million in the years 2 through 6, and then under $12 million in the final season. It includes significant player protections as well. A full no-trade clause for the first 4 years before converting to a modified no-trade protection in the final 3 seasons. So Alex DeBrincat, the Cat, staying in Detroit for quite some time. And Dan Miller, the longtime voice of the Detroit Red Wings, sports director at Fox 2 Detroit, shared an emotional message yesterday thanking the community for its support following the death of his wife, Cindy, after a lengthy, multi-year-long battle with cancer. He said the outpouring of kindness and the nearly 20,000 donations to the Lipomeningeal Cancer Foundation has been deeply healing for his family, while describing his wife as the strongest person he's ever known and praising the way that she fought her illness until the very, very end. Still, you know, we continue to think about Dan Miller and everything that they are going through. Just incredibly difficult. But yeah, $20,000 in just a couple of days is pretty darn good. And the, you know, people giving the previous score of the Lions game, because that was the only game that Dan Miller missed in 22 seasons. Absolutely unbelievable. And it's pretty remarkable. You know, we talk a lot about this community and how giving people are. But we really do rally together when necessary. And it is one of my favorite characteristics about this community, because not all places are like that. Not all places are like that. You go to New York, you go to LA, you go to Chicago. It's not like that. People are too busy. People are just, they're too busy doing their own thing. They're in their own little world. And it is the humanity shining through is what I love.
1: Especially at this time of year when you hear, when we're being asked to give and give and give. We're getting closer to the holidays and people are thinking about it. But, and a lot of people, you can ignore that. When it's this, Dan Miller, and I've never met Dan personally. I've spoken to him on the phone several times. Mm-hmm. One of the nicest guys I've ever spoken with, but he's like family to us. So when it's our family, everybody gathers around. When Jamie had her issue, I never saw such support. It's amazing the way this community rallies around our own.
4: Yeah, it's very,
1: very cool.
4: It's very cool. It is very cool. And unfortunately, it has to happen under tough circumstances, right? And you're right. We ask you to give a lot, but it's for things that we care about.
1: Yeah, we never ask for it's always a good cause, but like, this is different.
4: We ask for the Salvation Army. We ask for, you know, those that are helping feed and clothe the hungry and the needy. And you always do.
1: Right.
4: And sometimes some very difficult economic challenges.
1: Correct. This just feels different to me because it is like Dan Miller.
4: It's just,
1: like I said, don't know him, but he's part of the family.
4: One of the things that, you know, you hear people say, like, you don't want to meet your idols.
1: Yes.
4: It's not the case with him.
1: No.
4: You want to meet Dan Miller. Like, the best guy. The best.
1: Like I said, I've only spoken with him on the phone. He kept me on the phone for like 20 minutes one day just chatting. And you know how much I know about football and sports, so you imagine how much I had to say to Dan Miller about that.
4: And you know what? You were like,
1: we talked about family.
4: Like,
1: and
4: boy, I love when they kick it into the net. And he's like, you're right, Brian. It is good.
1: How many home runs will the Lions score this weekend, Dan?
4: Exactly. And our prayers go out to Pope Leo as well. Diagnosed with lung cancer. He did undergo successful surgery. And that was the concern. It sounded like they didn't quite know what the severity of that nodule was. And now we know that it was cancer. The Vatican did confirm that.
1: And you guys pointed out yesterday, and I think it's worth saying again, a lot of times you hear a pope has a health issue, and you hear about it like after it's over.
4: Right.
1: This is very transparent.
4: Yeah.
1: Like he's almost like the presidency needs to be. He's like, he's very transparent about what's going on at all times.
4: Which is interesting. I think is, look,
1: absolutely,
4: it's important. That transparency is important, especially at a time when, you know, you're trying to attract people back to your church. You're trying to bring people back to faith.
1: Right.
4: And I think that type of transparency can sometimes go a long way for some people.
1: I agree.
4: All right. Coming up on the other side, where are we at politically? The pocketbooks are getting open and they're getting a little shallow, if I'm being honest. But the midterms are getting closer. We're going to set the table for you coming up next. The JR Morning.
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8: We're dealing with one accident on the roadways. That's westbound M14 at US 23. Northbound Grosbeck between Martin and 12 Mile. Two right lanes are closed for construction. That's in place till this afternoon. Right lane closed on northbound Gratiot at McNichols until Friday. The northbound 75 off-ramp to Gratiot. The left lane is closed there through Friday. And the westbound 696 on-ramp from Bermuda Mohawk is closed until 5 p.m. on Saturday. Now, WJR Weather First from the Weather Channel. Here's your forecast.
9: Record heat yesterday getting replaced as we speak. Front pushing through and some rain around, but that's going to go away and then come back. And temperatures will stay cool or cooler. Average 63 for the high yesterday, 87. That was a record. Most likely staying in the upper 60s today. A few showers around this morning. High mid-morning, they're done. Maybe some sun later. Tonight, cloudy, upper 40s, suburbs cooler. Next round of rain comes in tomorrow afternoon and evening, 65. That rain could continue into Thursday night and Friday. From the Weather Channel, Ray Stajic, 760 WJR, where Michigan comes to talk.
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All right, so inside 3 weeks of the midterm elections, and it certainly feels like there's a lot of headwinds against Republicans at this point, particularly when you start looking at the wider angle, the national level. The White House even seems to signal that there might be some real issues for Republicans, at least maintaining control of the House. The Senate may be a different story, but there are a number of hotly contested races right here in our own state. So let's talk about it. Where we are under 3 weeks.

0: weeks until we all head to the ballot box. Jason Rowe is a political strategist at Rowe Strategic. Jace, good morning. Good to have you back.
1: Hey, good morning, Chris.
0: I want to start from the 5,000-foot view because I'm curious from your perspective how what is happening nationally is going to impact Michigan. So it does seem that there's a couple of concerns for Republicans all the way even up to the White House, which is voter turnout and keeping control of Congress, both of which seem it doesn't feel like there's a lot of juice at this point, and maybe I'm just misreading it, but then you've also got the issue where there is some real headwinds against Republicans this go around.
1: Dispute the headwinds. When you look at gas prices, when you look at, you know, affordability, which has been something we've been talking about ever since the Iran war started, diesel prices in the last few months have skyrocketed, and that definitely has an impact on the cost of the, you know, goods that every American buys. But we also have the Canadian trade war, which in Michigan, I think, exacerbates affordability even more than a lot of other states are being impacted by that. You know, we definitely are, you know, playing behind the eight ball on this. Now, the advantage we have, particularly in Michigan, is the Democratic candidates, all the statewides and most of the competitive races around the state are very radical. And you're not going to fix what's broken in this country by electing super radical people that are probably going to make these problems worse. I mean, if you think about what divided government might look like in the next 2 years, certainly Democrats would love to be a check on Trump, but a check on Trump means we don't do anything for 2 years because there's not a thing congressional Democrats would pass that Trump would sign, and Trump wouldn't sign anything that congressional Democrats would pass. So I think voters step back and think about what the next 2 years are going to look like. I don't think it is very productive for our country to have a divided government in which you have Democrats that will certainly initiate impeachment proceedings as soon as they take power. But not only that, there's just not going to be anything that'll happen.
0: Right. It does seem like it'll be a stalemate at that point. I'm curious to know the relationship between the president and the New York City mayor, Zoran Mamdani. Does his attitude toward him change the way you think people are looking at socialist and socialism candidates?
1: There's obviously been a few situations where he's been maybe too warmly embracing Mamdani, and it has certainly aggravated Republicans around the country. Not rank and file. I don't think they're even paying attention. But it does kind of desensitize people to the threat of socialism. I mean, this is a failed ideology. I mean, you and I are old enough to have, you know, been in school during the Cold War, in which we were taught that socialism was a failed and dangerous ideology. And today in our schools, it's taught as just a different form of government from democratic capitalistic government. It's not morally equal. It is morally inferior, but young people don't understand that. And frankly, most people are desensitized to what socialism looks like. And, you know, in Michigan, we have certainly socialist candidates and socialist aligned candidates. You look at our statewide ticket, Garland Gilchrist, Ellie Savitt, very much socialist aligned. Abdul El Sayed, William Lawrence in the 7th District against Tom Barrett for Congress. These are people with radical, radical policy positions. And, you know, the challenge for Republicans is people are so mad at what's going on in the country that they don't care that these people are dangerous. And I think there's going to be a lot of buyer's remorse if they end up voting for these people when they see what they chose. They did not choose the better of the two options to move the country forward. They chose the most radical because they're angry, and that's not going to make it a better situation for any Americans.
0: Yeah, so we have just a minute left here. So then how does the national narrative impact Michigan then? You talk about the candidates, but what about the talking points around it all?
1: Well, I rather than the talking points, I'd look at the resources. I think as Republicans nationally are assessing where they are competitive and pulling money out of races. And you saw a couple announcements in the last 2 days and races in New York and Iowa and elsewhere that in the congressionals, they're pulling money out. You saw in North Carolina on the Senate race. Means more money coming into Michigan to help Republicans. And so I think that, you know, could end up helping candidates like John James, where the national money has not come in at the clip that we expected it to. So I think Michigan is unique because we have so many radical Democrats on the ballot and Republicans have really good qualified candidates in just about every race. So we have better candidate quality. I think we're going to have the resources that we need. So even if things go badly nationally for Republicans, I still think in Michigan we could, you know, be an anomaly.
0: Yeah, and I think the quality of the ticket does help them. It's been much better than it has been in the past. So we'll see how that plays. Jason Rowe, always appreciate your insight. Thank you. We'll talk again soon. Yeah, the headwinds are real, though. I mean, the affordability issue, gas prices, it all is going to be impactful. To what degree? That remains to be seen. But these are major issues that people are talking about and how it impacts their pocketbooks. Coming up next, GM and their hiring processes. It's being questioned. It's next.
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6: Hey, Papa, President Trump delivers remarks today in Bullhead City, Arizona, then Kalispell, Montana, and last night.
7: Yet another energized President Trump rally. Republican incumbent Senator Dan Sullivan is running for re-election. But there is another little-known Dan Sullivan who is running for senator as well. Republicans tell us it's a sham campaign meant to confuse voters on the ballot and steal Republican votes. That's a claim that second Dan Sullivan denies.
6: Fox's Matt Finn traveling with the president. Democratic Senate candidate Mary Peltola says Senator Dan J. Sullivan supports the war in Iran, which has caused inflation.
8: A very small price to pay.
6: That is President Trump on Fox News at night. Pope Leo continues his recovery from lung surgery at Rome's Gemelli Hospital in Tampa, evens its American League Championship Series, beating Cleveland. 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
4: One crash on the roadways this morning. That's on the northbound 275 on-ramp from Sibley Road. It's right at the entrance of that ramp. As far as construction goes, northbound Grossbeck between Martin and 12 Mile. Two right lanes closed till this afternoon. Right lane is closed on northbound Gratiot at McNichols until Friday. On the northbound 75 off-ramp to Gratiot, that left lane is closed through Friday as well. Now, WJR weather first from the Weather Channel. Mostly cloudy, cooler today. High of 66. Right now, it's 63. Overcast tonight and a low of 51. We'll see rain showers off and on throughout the day for tomorrow with a high of 59. I'm Renee Vitale, WJR, traffic and weather first.
0: Well, certainly back to feeling like fall today and the rest of the week here in Michigan after a warm couple of days. And yeah, we're riding that temperature roller coaster. 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
9: 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Now back to JR Morning with Chris Renwick, Lloyd Jackson, and Jamie Edmonds on WJR, where Michigan comes to talk.
0: So General Motors is using this performance review system. It's a stacked ranking system as part of an effort to modernize its workforce and to help compete for top talent in other industries like software or artificial intelligence, autonomous vehicles, other technologies that are critical to the future of the automotive industry. Now, under this system, managers rank employees against one another. Top performers get larger bonuses. Those at the bottom face potential corrective action or even termination. And this is a strategy that the company believes will help attract and retain highly skilled workforces in a competition with companies like NVIDIA or OpenAI or other tech firms. And critics are saying that labor and management experts say that this ranking could damage morale and it could foster unhealthy competition. So let's talk about it with one of those experts. Merrick Masters, the professor emeritus of management at Wayne State University's Mike Ilitch School of Business, joins us. Merrick, it's great to have you back.
17: Thanks for having me this morning.
0: Yeah, so does this actually improve performance amongst the organization? Or could this stymie innovation because of some sort of internal competition amongst employees?
17: The academic research on this is that the effect is mixed. it can have some positive effects, more likely in the short term rather than the long term. But as is the case with all performance appraisal systems, the devil's in the detail. It depends on what's being measured, how it's being measured, and how it's being implemented. And there's a lot of potential discretion in that. There are a lot of steps, and as a result of the complexity of the system itself, given all the guidance that's been issued associated with how it should be used, employees may be confused as to how it was actually applied and whether it's appropriate for their circumstances. And so it can be disruptive of the workforce and their confidence in management.
0: But then also, I mean, you've got them competing with other tech, major tech companies, right? And if you as a General Motors employee, let's say you're a programmer or an engineer, but you're not specifically trained or proficient in an area that they're looking for, you're probably on the chopping block anyway. It seems like they're going to evolve their workforce as they see fit anyway.
17: Well, I think the problem in the past has been that ratings like grades in universities have been inflated. And as a result of that, too many people are rated as average or above average performers when that is not actually the case. So I think this was an effort to try and reverse that trend and to make rewards more closely tied to actual performance. Mm. But again, the devil's in the detail. And there's one thing, you know, as Edwin Deming pointed out, there's a little bit of evaluation by slogan here. Some of the behaviors they like are to be inclusive and to win with integrity and things like that. I don't know what those things mean and how they operate in practice, but they can ignore the fact that a lot of times people aren't really able to improve their performance systematically, or they cannot do things, make changes because the system is flawed. You either have employees that are poorly trained or poorly equipped, or you have product that is deficient that if you're evaluating salespeople, they can't sell it because it's defective. So if you don't address these problems in performance that are created by management systems, then you're not going to achieve your objective in a forced distribution system, which some people believe is unfair because it forces into people preconceived notions about where they should be on a rating list. And as a result of that, the evaluation that is done by managers, people leaders that they call them, which is another nice slogan, that they come in and they say things like, well, you got to get, you know, people a certain percent, 5% below, you know, expectations, and therefore subject to discipline of some sort. And no matter what, you've got to force them in that category. And that's what people start evaluating, doing their evaluations to achieve, rather than actually how the employee performed.
0: Mm. We're starting to see more and more as the years go by, the crossover between the automotive industry and the tech industry. Are they having issues trying to woo those potential employees from that other industry over?
17: Well, it's going to be very competitive for them. But I think the things that are going to really woo employees over are compensation and a sense that there's an opportunity for advancement and development, and how well the relationship is between management and their employees. Word of mouth spreads pretty quickly, and if people perceive that the workplace is not conducive to harmony, to teamwork, to collaboration, those things which are very critical to high-tech positions in engineering and elsewhere, then I think people are going to shy away and look for other opportunities at other companies.
0: Mm. On an unrelated topic, I wanted to pick your brain, too, about Sean Fain's reelection at the UAW. Were you surprised by the margins there?
17: Not really. I think he had weak opposition that was highly splintered and unfocused, and he's the only one that had a record to run on. And once you've got a record to run on, I think it's important that people focus on that, which is what they did. And they viewed a lot of the stuff about what the monitor was saying in the report as inside the beltway politics that is politics as usual, and there's nothing you can do to avoid it. What people really want to see are who delivers the bacon, what the results are in contracts.
0: Interesting stuff as always. Merrick Masters, appreciate you. Thank you. We'll talk soon.
17: Thank you for having me.
0: Yeah, you got it. You do the same. To me, what General Motors is doing here isn't necessarily unique. I do understand how it can create this level of, you know, I don't know if animosity is the right word, but probably anxiety among some of the employees based on a ranking system, and sometimes on a ranking system that they may not have a ton of control over, right? But the industry is evolving. And you look at cars that were made now as opposed to cars that were made 10, 15 years ago. I mean, it is night and day. We were just talking about this with my kids the other day. I was driving, before I bought my truck a few years ago, I was driving a 2010 Ford Escape. And we're in the car, and the boys are, we're in my truck, which is all the bells and whistles and the screens and all the stuff. And they were like, Dad, we really miss your old car. And I'm like, first of all, you guys were like, Henry, I don't think Henry was even born. Jake was 3. I'm like, what do you miss about that car? He's like, I just miss it. Oh, okay. But that was a 2010. Still had a CD player. And you just look at the how far these things have come, which shows you that these vehicles are so much more tech laden. They're just filled with different types of technologies that they weren't previously using. And all of a sudden you start to see, well, yeah, the need for an employment base that is geared towards that, because that's what people want, is completely different. And so, yeah, I understand how they want to go after the NVIDIA employees and the OpenAI employees and the Anthropic employees and the Microsoft employees. That makes a lot of sense to me. And if certain elements of the workforce just aren't capable of that, if that's not what they've done for their career, well, that makes it very difficult for GM to continue to evolve. It's a fascinating look inside basically real time on how these companies are evolving. So what if Ann Arbor decided that it didn't need DTE Energy anymore? One group says it's possible and they want to ditch DTE and take it on by themselves. We'll talk about that coming up next on JR Morning.
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4: Westbound 94 at Van Dyke, an accident off to the right shoulder is causing delays to Chalmers. Northbound Grossbeck between Martin and 12 Mile, two right lanes closed for construction till this afternoon. Right lane is closed on northbound Gratiot at McNichols. That's in place until Friday. Now, WJR Weather First from the Weather Channel. Here's your forecast.
3: Well, we've been fighting it off, and that's the chillier weather, but it's on the move now with a front coming through and some leftover showers this morning. Might make a couple of puddles, intermittent on the wipers this afternoon. Some peekaboo sunshine as temperatures will be around 69 degrees. Tonight, 49, suburbs cooler, cloudy. Next area low pressure coming and rain coming by about dinner time tomorrow afternoon or later. Tomorrow's high 65, occasional rain tomorrow night, some rain Friday, high only 60. Average high this time of year 63, so not too far from normal. For the Weather Channel, Ray Stajic, 760 WJR, where Michigan comes to talk.
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0: proposal backed by Ann Arbor for Public Power would allow Ann Arbor voters to begin the process of creating a municipal electric utility that would eventually replace DTE as the energy's service provider. Now, you've got supporters saying that this is driven by frustration over power outages and reliability concerns and climate goals. And those that are against this say DTE's infrastructure could cost hundreds of millions of dollars, if not close to $1 billion. And there would be significant financial risks for taxpayers and the city itself. So let's talk about this with Brian Gehringer, the executive director of Ann Arbor for Public Power. Brian, good morning. It's good to have you.
1: Hey, thanks so much for having me.
0: Absolutely. This isn't necessarily unheard of. There are 40 locally owned public power utilities across the state of Michigan: Lansing, Traverse City, Grand Haven, Holland, for example, just a few of them. So there are some examples of this. And under your proposal, how close would Ann Arbor be coming to what we're seeing in those communities?
1: Yeah, that's a great question. I think it's important to point out that not only does Michigan have 40 cities with public power, but basically every single one of them is able to provide electricity to their residents that is much more reliable than what DTE is offering, and they do so at lower prices at the same time. So this proposal E, it creates a public power board within the city of Ann Arbor. This lets the city move forward with the idea of replacing DTE, but it does not commit the city to that path yet. There's still a good amount of exploration that has to be done.
0: But to be fair, Ann Arbor is considerably bigger than, say, Traverse City. I think there's, 122,000 people in Ann Arbor as opposed to around 16,000 in Traverse City. So this would be a much larger scale.
1: It's also public power, so it'd be a bit smaller than that.
0: Okay, fair enough. Where did this start? How did this idea come that you wanted to break away from DTE and go on this your own?
1: Yeah, it's a great question. So it really started around 2019, 2020, when leaders of Ann Arbor started talking about these 2030 climate goals. And there's a plan called A20. And really the headline goal of A20 is to provide for the electricity to be running on 100% renewable electricity by 2030. Keep in mind, it's 2020 when this is being made. Unfortunately, most people agree that that's not happening. But the originators of Ann Arbor for Public Power looked at a 2030 goal of 100% renewable electricity and said there's no way that that is possible with DTE being the electricity provider. They looked at the Michigan laws and saw that there is actually a way that the state constitution allows cities to replace their private monopoly corporate utilities. And they said, okay, let's do it. We can actually do this. And in the meantime, as this campaign has gone on, the high rates and low reliability of DTE have only gotten more and more salient in our community. So that has only fueled the campaign.
0: One of the groups that seem to be opposed to this is the Ann Arbor City Council. They voted on a resolution this past week to oppose the measure, and they pointed at the word shall, saying that is going to lock the city into too many commitments. One council member said ambiguity is in our charter. It is another concern. Our charter should clearly state who has the authority to borrow money. Questions of this magnitude should not be left open to competing interpretations. That's according to the story in the Detroit News. And it sounds like this could be expensive too, because you would have to purchase the existing infrastructure from DTE, and you're looking at potentially up to $1 billion?
1: Yeah, so let me respond to both of these things. So I honestly think that the city council's position on this that they made clear last week is rather indefensible, because they really are opposed to this move politically, and they are dressing up their political opposition as some sort of legal opposition. But they are not the experts in the room. The experts are, including the author of the proposal himself, his name is Ross Hammersley. He is a municipalization lawyer and actually served on the analogous board for Traverse City. And he has come out and said there's absolutely nothing wrong with this language. It mimics that of other cities that have created a board. Regarding the price, it's important to know that the $1 billion number largely comes from DTE itself. Mm. There was a city study that said that was in the possible range, but there are conditions that have changed that have made that really unrealistic. Most likely, what's going to happen is that once the city takes over, rates do not change and then start to go down over time, or even go down on day one. That's actually what the most recent study that was done in this country, it was in Clearwater, Florida, that's what they found, is that rates would go down on day one, and Clearwater is a similar size to Ann Arbor.
0: We have just 30 seconds left here. DTE said in a statement that it was the best electric reliability in Ann Arbor over the last 30 years last year, and they're pouring $270 million in to modernize that electric system in Ann Arbor. Are you seeing that?
1: And, you know, with electrical reliability, it's important to measure over decades and not years. And, you know, with DTE, it's a pretty low bar to say that they're better than they've been. Well, you know, what about 2026? We've had two major outages. The average public power customer in the country, their power goes out for less than 3 hours a year, over and over again, year over year.
0: Yeah. Well, it's going to be on the ballot, and we're going to continue to watch it. Brian Gehringer, we appreciate your time this morning. Thank you. Yeah, you got it. A fascinating look. Again, it's not uncommon. It's not completely out of the ordinary that some of these municipalities would take that step. And in fact, yes, in Michigan, 40 locally owned public power utilities across the country, 2,000 that are servicing 49 million Americans. All right, 7 o'clock hour coming up. Get you caught up on the headlines next here on JR Morning.
2: 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Here's Lloyd Jackson.
3: When standard treatments just aren't enough, patients dealing with stubborn drug allergies or severe difficult-to-control asthma need advanced medical solutions. Dr. Lawrence Pasek, allergist and immunologist with Allergy and Asthma PC in West Bloomfield, says if a patient leaves a severe drug allergy or bad asthma unmanaged, there could be some long-term complications that they're looking at.
4: Asthma can progressively get worse as the time goes by and becomes more severe and becomes more permanent and can become somewhat irreversible. So it's important to treat as early as possible asthma and these other allergic conditions to prevent them from getting worse.
3: Dr. Pasek says we've come a long way from antihistamines, especially with the rise in biologic therapies that target specific immune system pathways. It's a game changer.
4: Oh, it's dramatic. I mean, it's life-changing, these new biologic medications for asthma, eczema, and hives or urticaria. These are tremendous changes. It changes their life entirely, close to normal. We're back to normal.
3: Dr. Pasek explains what he tells listeners with untreated or unmanaged allergies to do.
4: Well, they need first to evaluate the problem. What is the cause? And then look at the options.
3: For more information or to make an appointment, call the Allergy and Asthma Center in West Bloomfield at 248-626-5315. I'm Lloyd Jackson for WJR Health Watch.
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6: He woke up with a smaller right lung. I'm Dave Anthony, Fox News. Pope Leo now expected to spend a week in a Rome hospital with a 71-year-old head surgery, and then, according to a Vatican statement, spent a tranquil night.
7: Pope Leo XIV had the lower lobe of his right lung removed with video-assisted technique, which is a minimally invasive way to perform surgery in one's chest cavity. The procedure was planned after doctors detected lung cancer. He was in the operating room for 3 hours at Rome's Gemelli Hospital, and surgery itself lasted 90 minutes.
6: Fox's Jessica Rosenthal. That Vatican statement did not mention any future cancer treatment for the Pope, pending test results. More incoming in Saudi Arabia, who the rebels keep attacking.
8: A Saudi-led military coalition says it intercepted a ballistic missile fired towards Riyadh. The Saudi capital has been targeted repeatedly in recent days, with the Iran-backed Houthi rebels in Yemen claiming responsibility. 17 people have been killed and 300 injured in strikes on the city's main airport in the last week.
6: Fox's Jonathan Savage. President Trump's considering joining the Saudis, attacking the Houthis as the Iran conflict continues without an end.
9: The big thing is they were not going to have a nuclear weapon, and they won't. That's buried under thousands of tons of rock.
6: That was last night at a Trump rally for Republicans in Alaska, one of six states with Senate races considered too close to call in Fox News power rankings, which also forecast Democrats likely win the House majority in the November elections. But the president warns
9: they will destroy everything that we've built.
6: After the rally, the president flew to Las Vegas to spend the night. Later today, he'll have rallies for Republicans in Arizona and Montana. Cornell University has banned fraternity parties for the rest of this school year.
10: This move comes amid outrage over a student's allegation that she was sexually assaulted by seven men at the Chi Phi house in 2024. The university president says any fraternity that violates the order will face immediate suspension.
6: Fox's Todd Pyro. That rape case has been reopened with New York's attorney general, a special prosecutor. 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
12: Northbound 75 at Clark Street. An accident has the two left lanes blocked. Traffic stop and go from Springwells. Crash off to the right shoulder on the eastbound 96 express lanes at Grand River. Westbound 94 at Van Dyke. That accident clear. Traffic still slow from Outer Drive. Now, WJR Weather first from the Weather Channel. Mostly cloudy. Cooler today. High of 66. Right now it's 63. Overcast tonight and a low of 51. Rain showers off and on throughout the day for tomorrow with a high of 59. I'm Renee Vitale. WJR Traffic and Weather first.
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0: It's another JR Morning with Chris Renwick, Lloyd Jackson, and Jamie Edmonds on 760 WJR and streaming on WJR.com, where Michigan comes to talk.
1: It's 7 o'clock hour here on a hump day. It's good to have you. MSU head football coach Pat Fitzgerald joins us at 7:19. They're getting ready to take on a team he knows very well in the Northwestern Wildcats this weekend. We'll talk about that. Also, a Saginaw County sheriff switching sides. Once a Democrat, now Republican. We'll get his perspective on why he now is supporting Mike Rogers. That's coming up at 7:49. But a lot of other news to get to. Hey, you heard it on Fox News. Pope Leo diagnosed with lung cancer following a successful surgery in which doctors removed the lower lobe of his right lung. That's according to the Vatican. 71-year-old Pope Leo underwent the operation after a lung abnormality was discovered. The diagnosis was confirmed through post-surgical testing. And now, what happens? What's the recovery timeline for the Pope? How will he maintain his full schedule while undergoing cancer treatment? All the questions that we will continue to be following here on WJR very, very closely. Katie Zachariah held her first press briefing as President Donald Trump's White House press secretary yesterday. It lasted just under 15 minutes and included a handful of questions. One of the things that she had brought up was Kimberly Guilfoyle. And she was asked to step down as ambassador to Greece amid a series of misconduct allegations. More on that momentarily. But one of the things that also came up was her legal credentials. Was a Pepperdine graduate, went to Pepperdine Law School, but never took the bar here in the United States. And that drew some real concerns from reporters asking her about that. White House insiders say that she is going to be effective. The president publicly praised her performance and says that she will be a successful administration chief spokesperson. Now, Kimberly Guilfoyle is stepping down as ambassador to Greece amid a series of misconduct allegations. Those include help to pay off a $100,000 credit bill from a Trump donor. She offered access to senior administration officials, allegedly, and engaged in questionable financial and diplomatic dealings. All of these things and she has denied. Guilfoyle has defended her record and pledged to continue to support President Donald Trump. And the president saying, we didn't like what we were reading about those allegations. On the sports front, Alex DeBrincat will be a Detroit Red Wing for a while. The team reportedly locking up its leading scorer on a seven-year, $91 million contract extension. It carries a $13 million average annual value. It makes him the highest paid player on this team, and it's front loaded. So what you're going to end up seeing is $15 million the first year, under 13 the next 2 through 6, and then under 12 in the final season. It also has a full no trade clause for the first 4 years, and then it's a modified no trade clause for the final 3 seasons after that. Also, Cornell University suspending fraternity hosted parties and social events at interfraternity council houses for the rest of the 2026-2027 academic year. The university said any fraternity that violates that ban will face immediate emergency suspension. Of course, this comes as the allegations and now another investigation into a past incident where a former student was sexually assaulted, allegedly, at a fraternity house back in 2024. Protests have sparked up as a result of this, calls to ban fraternities outright at the university, and how they review the handling of some of these allegations as well. You know, one of the things that we were concerned about with Pope Leo was that this nodule was going to be cancerous, and in fact it was. And certainly the prayers go out to Pope Leo and his speedy recovery. But this is now something, it's not just pop in, get the nodule removed, and pop out. Now there's more that is going to be surrounding his recovery. And again, we don't exactly know what that looks like for him. So it's something that we're going to continue to watch, certainly. The Kimberly Guilfoyle thing is absolutely unbelievable to me. I mean, absolutely unbelievable. The fact that you're courting, allegedly, donors to pay off $100,000 in credit card debt is one thing. But then offering some sort of access to administration officials is another thing. Like, those are two very different charges. Like, I guess you can go to anybody and go, help, my credit card bill's too high. I don't like it. That to me is gross.
2: Chris, would you like to pay off some of my credit card debt?
1: I would not, thank you.
2: Doesn't hurt to ask.
1: No, that's true.
2: I could give you access to our program director if you'd like to help me.
1: The worst thing that happens is I say, no.
2: Exactly.
1: But then offering some sort of access to the inside of the White House is a whole other ball of wax.
2: Yeah, we have a lady coming on. Join us tomorrow. She couldn't join today. She was an ambassador, a U.S. ambassador to South Sudan, to tell us, number one, what are the duties of an ambassador? And number two, it's like, how big do you have to screw up for somebody to... I've never heard of an ambassador being asked to resign before. Have you? Now, maybe it's because she's so high profile that we've heard it.
1: So high profile. She was, you know, part of the family, right? I mean...
2: Such a big mistake.
3: If you ask Donald Trump, she was not part of the family. He
2: barely knows her. After 6 years of being engaged to her.
1: Yeah, right.
2: To his son.
3: Okay. Can I just tell you why I'm a little late, everybody?
1: Sure.
3: I just spilled hot coffee on my lap getting out of my car.
2: Oh.
3: Anyone relate? It's like all wet. It's also very hot. I have to work now. Like, how is this going to...
1: You don't just walk
3: Happy
1: around with
3: Wednesday.
1: A change of clothes.
3: That's it. Yeah.
2: I don't even know how it happened. I made coffee the other day and forgot to put the cup under the Keurig thing. So just hit the coffee and walked away and came back to a lovely kitchen floor full of coffee.
1: Oh, no. Yeah.
3: Picture that on your pants. That's what I have.
2: You win.
1: Yeah. Are you all right?
3: I think so.
1: It was just...
3: Calling the burn unit. I don't know.
2: How much more could happen to you this year, Jamie? Come on.
3: In the grand scheme, you're right, Brian. It's a small.
2: No.
3: But it feels big this morning.
2: Come on now.
3: Yeah.
1: All right, coming up on the other side, Pat Fitzgerald joins the show. We'll talk about this upcoming game. But first at 7:12, time for WJR's Business Beat, brought to you by Shelving.com. 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
4: Good morning. At the heart of the startup world are creative people who are able to see opportunity to start a business in order to fill a need. And in many cases, those needs are filled with innovative ideas. And this morning on the Business Beat, we've got the list of the most innovative countries in the world in 2026, according to the just released WIPO Global Innovation Index 2026, which ranks 139 economies across 79 indicators. Key takeaways include the following. First, the world's innovation leaders remain remarkably consistent this year versus last year, with high-income economies dominating the rankings. However, there are emerging innovation hubs that are making gains, such as the United Arab Emirates, which now has reached the top 25 on this year's list. Other key takeaways, Europe accounts for 14 of the top 25 economies, while China is the only upper-middle-income economy in the top 30. China ranks 10th, in fact, overall, but 5th in innovation outputs, outperforming several major advanced economies. So who's number one? Well, Switzerland ranks as the world's most innovative economy in 2026, followed by Sweden, second, and the United States, third. So when you wonder where the world's most innovative people are, likely creating the next most innovative companies, look to Switzerland, Sweden, and the United States at the head of the class. I'm Jeff Sloan, founder and CEO of StartupNation.com, the source for everything you need to start and grow your own business. And that's today's Business Beat on the great voice of the Great Lakes, WJR.
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3: On the eastbound 96 express lanes before Grand River, a crash is taking up the right lane. Traffic slow from Evergreen. Northbound 75 at Clark Street, that accident is cleared. Traffic still slow from Dearborn Street. Northbound Grosbeck between Martin and 12 Mile, two right lanes are closed there. That is in place until this afternoon. Now, WJR weather first from the Weather Channel. Here's your forecast.
4: Record heat yesterday, now front through, and it's getting replaced with some much chillier weather today. Any showers around ending this morning. Partial sun this afternoon. Upper 60s. Tonight mainly cloudy. Upper 40s. Tomorrow rain chance back, but late. Most of tomorrow dry and cool. 65, but that's actually close to normal. A little more rain tomorrow night to Friday. Friday's highs in the low 60s with lows at night in the 30s. From the Weather Channel, I'm meteorologist Ray Stigick, 760 WJR, where Michigan comes to talk.
5: 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What a week. I can't wait to tell you all about it and get caught up on all the big stories. 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

0: All right, so Michigan State looking to get back on the winning ways. They'll have another opportunity this weekend against a team that our next guest knows very well in Northwestern, the 25th ranked team in the country. Always good to be joined at this time by the head football coach at Michigan State University, Pat Fitzgerald. Coach, good morning. Good to have you back.
1: Good morning. Great to be back with you. Happy Wednesday, everybody.
0: Happy Wednesday to you. Also, Steve Courtney. Good morning to you, Stephen.
2: Hey, good morning, Chris, Jamie. Hello again, group coach. Obviously, the 110th homecoming tilt on the banks of the Red Cedar, an instant classic. The Fighting Illini come in, get themselves a 38-37 overtime win. But there's a few things to discuss here. First of all, Spartans down 17-0 midway through the second quarter. The deficit would be 20-7 at the half. And then things clicked in the second half. When you consider that the Fighting Illini controlled the ball 20 minutes 52 seconds to the Spartans 9 minutes 8 seconds in that first half, it was completely turned around. As a matter of fact, Spartans outgaining the Fighting Illini 259 yards to 148 in that second half. Coach, this team, although the results not going our way at the moment, they are still fighting very hard.
1: Yeah, you know, every opportunity to win that game Saturday, it's what's so disappointing, you know, and you look from play one to the last play, where there were, we charted about 15, you know, kind of one play. If we won on this one play, we turned the game around and it's a completely different outcome. So, proud of the guys fighting their resiliency, but, that's not what we're striving for, and that's not the standard. The standard is to play four quarters of clean ball. The good news is our last two were better than our first. We've done that here this Saturday at noon, and it's going to be a beautiful day for football, so looking forward to it.
2: I have to ask you this. 7:47 left in that homecoming tilt. Looked to be a perfectly, and I mean perfectly, executed onside kick. One of the officials says Samson Gash was offsides. And then we go through the whole thing. Did he receive the ball inbounds? First of all, Coach, were you under the impression at that exact time, because you would say after the game that this was one of the most confusing plays you've ever been around in your illustrious college football career. Did you know that that could not be reviewed, the offsides?
1: Yeah, I knew. I just tried to talk him into it.
2: Good Lord.
3: Yeah. Wait, yeah, I knew this. Behind the scenes. Tell us. Yeah, what'd you say?
1: I just said, we can review that. Come on, let's go. And they're like, no. And then they radioed back to Rosemont and to the command center. We can't review this, can we? And I'm like, yeah, we can. Come on, look it up in the book. And they're like, Coach, we can't review it. And I'm like, really? Are you sure?
0: I love the Jedi mind trick. That's fantastic.
3: Too.

0: a part of the Star Wars generation. Absolutely.
1: And for the and I'm just going to say it, with everything on the line in 2026, it's absolutely abhorrent that you cannot review that, because look, they saw it when they reviewed whether or not Samson Gash was inbounds when he fielded the ball. It's a no-brainer, for crying out loud.
0: Well, let's play better so that doesn't matter. You know, that's what I told the guys. You know, it's people are going to make mistakes. We've made mistakes. I make mistakes. I make a lot of mistakes, unfortunately. You know, and you just got to play cleaner. You got to play better and not have a call that doesn't go your way or two. You know, make an impact on the game, and we'll get there. We will get there, and the guys are sticking together you know, hungry to get a win.
2: Speaking of calls, going for the 2 points instead of the tie, what was your mindset there, and would you make that call again?
0: Would I make the call again based on the situation we were in? Each kind of situation, you know, determines what direction we're going to go. Going into the game, you know, we talk about those scenarios. We study analytics, and we were neutral going into the game. Means it's a 50-50 coaches toss up, meaning me, coach, not our coaches, my decision. And where our health was on defense at that point in the game, I really felt like let's go try to win the game with 3 yards away. And, you know, we didn't execute the play, and credit Illinois, they did. But from a standpoint of the circumstances, I believe it was the right call based on all the analytics and the decision-making that went into it. It wasn't just like, hey, you know, I'm hungry. Let's go get a pizza. Let's end this thing right now. It's very well thought out, discussed and part of our Friday checklist of what we're going to do and how we're going to play the game, and then adjusted accordingly based on our health, where the game's at, you know, so on and so forth.
1: Well, on to the next one, as they say, Coach, and a very intriguing matchup, a very rare noon kick for our Spartans. That will be on the banks of the Red Cedar Saturday, number 25, Northwestern. The parade of former Spartan quarterbacks continues. Aiden Childs back in the house. But first and foremost, Coach Fitzpatrick, you spent 17 great seasons as the head coach of the Northwestern Wildcats. Prior to that, a stellar linebacker as well. What emotions do you have this week, if any, leading up to this tilt against your alma mater?
0: Yeah, you know, proud of my time as a player. Played with great teammates and, you know, did some things that people said could never happen there. So really proud of that time and incredibly honored and humbled for my time as the head football coach. I coached so many great guys from amazing families. And, you know, that's in the rearview mirror. And I'm a Spartan and I'm proud to be. And, you know, we're excited for this opportunity. I think we're starting to play some pretty clean football. And they're playing at a high level. You mentioned Aiden. He's playing really, really well. You know, defensively, they're taking the ball away and doing a really good job of executing their schemes. And special teams wise, I mean, they had a 96-yard punt return that was called back last week. So we got our hands full. They're playing at a very high level, and we've got to play our best game. So this game's about the young men in the arena, not about, you know, me or anything like that.
1: Go ahead there, James.
2: You know, this is going backwards a little bit, but the whole story over your mom would not be thrilled with you on some of the gestures made.
0: Yeah. Jamie, it was like a nanosecond, you know?
2: I know,
0: like,
2: but there's TVs everywhere.
0: Yeah, I know. So, yeah, I can't do that. I've got to control my emotions. But, you know, I'm going to fight for our guys. I'm going to fight for our program. I'm going to fight for our school. And, I just have to do it a lot smarter. You know, yeah, I've always had a passion issue. You know, my parents, that's why they put me in football. That's why my mom signed me up for football. I was kind of a daydreamer and a kid with some energy. And, you know, football was the ticket to do that. She signed me up for football in second grade. So, you know, back in the 80s, that was a little bit unheard of. And I'm forever grateful for her. And so she's probably not happy looking to be up in heaven right now. But you live, you learn, and I'll be better for sure this weekend.
1: Yeah, but that being said, Coach, and you alluded to it, that you're never going to apologize for defending your team. Mm-hmm. The energy, the passion, the enthusiasm that you show on that Spartan sideline, I'm just going to tell you right here, right now, it's contagious, and Spartan Stadium took to it immediately. Very important.
0: Yep, we're going to get there. I mean, we're going to get there together. You know, I'm just so thankful for our fans. It's been unbelievable in Spartan Stadium, especially our students. Can't wait to see him early with your eggs on Saturday morning, a noon kick. You know, let's get it rocking right away on the banks of the Red Cedar and go get a win this week and go 1-0.
1: All right, get those Wildcats, Coach. Appreciate your time as always, sir. Thank you.
0: Thank you all. Go green.
1: Go white.
2: Thanks. Good. Thanks, Steve.
3: Good stuff. Thank you, Stevie.
1: Jamie, Chris, always a pleasure. You know that. Enjoy the rest of the day.
3: All right, take a break. More next, The Chair Morning.
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7: Resting after undergoing surgery on his lung yesterday.
8: After a concerning nodule turned out to be cancer, tests confirmed a diagnosis of lung adenocarcinoma. The Vatican says the operation was successful and there were no complications. Tests are being carried out to see if the cancer has spread. The lump was first detected during routine checks.
7: Fox's Jonathan Savage, the Vatican said the surgery was successful with no complications. President Trump campaigned for Alaska Senator Dan Sullivan, accusing Democrats of trying to confuse voters by running a candidate with the same name.
9: Republicans tell us it's a sham campaign meant to confuse voters on the ballot and steal Republican votes. That's a claim that second Dan Sullivan denies.
7: Fox's Matt Finn, America's listening to Fox News.
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12: Few crashes on the roadways this Wednesday morning on the eastbound 96 express lanes before Grand River. Crash taking up the right lane, causing backups to Evergreen. An accident on the entrance ramp of westbound 96 to Kent Lake Road is off to the right shoulder. Eastbound 96 at Novi Road, accident on the right shoulder. And northbound 75 at Clark Street, an earlier crash is cleared. Traffic still slow from Dearborn Street. Now, WJR weather first from the Weather Channel. Mostly cloudy, cooler today, a high of 66. Right now, it's 63. Overcast tonight and a low of 51. Rain showers off and on throughout the day tomorrow, high of 59. I'm Renee Vitale, WJR, traffic and weather first.
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10: Michigan decides. 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Almost every day, there's a new story about an insane thing Abdul El-Sayed has said. 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
3: So this fatal incident at the Goliath roller coaster at Six Flags in Georgia.
2: Horrifying.
3: Oh my God.
2: Perhaps I'm more affected by this because I love roller coasters. Do you ride them?
3: No. Okay. No, I don't do roller coasters. Look, Jamie, I don't like being up in a tube in the sky. Okay. I don't like the ocean. Like, I'm here. I have 2 feet on the ground for a reason. This is where I'm supposed to be.
2: I love roller coasters. Cedar Point is my jam. The Millennium Force is everything. I love it. I love this stuff. And I kind of am picturing the cart and the way this guy was in this cart. If you've ridden, like, Millennium Force, those things that just come around your waist.
3: Yeah.
2: They're very tight.
3: Yes.
2: There's nothing over your shoulders like, say, the Raptor. If anyone,
3: well, because that. That's the, it's the, because there's so much force that you don't
2: stay, you're yeah. supposed to stay in your seat.
3: Right, right.
2: And I was reading about the mechanisms of this lap bar that comes down. There are three latches before the train will even go. So like if the first one came loose, the second one's there, the third one's there. How in the world did this man, 42-year-old Hassan Kareem, riding the Goliath roller coaster with his son on a Monday afternoon, how did that get loose and how did he get ejected? I don't know. But the witness testimony of what they've seen, the people riding the cart and those on the ground, it's just horrible.
16: I'm watching the rides because that's the best part of the track, you know? And we just look and I just see somebody fly out
17: and just fly into the woods. And, you know, like, we're just like, oh my God, somebody flew, and the kids next to us took off running, and my son took off running to go check, but, you know, the woods are all blocked off. And I wasn't sure, because I was like, that's not what happened. That's not what I saw. And, you know, maybe somebody had a bag or something. And so we finished what we were doing, and when we were free to go, I ran and I checked, and I was absolutely right. I knew what I saw. Yes, ma'am. I knew what we saw.
2: He flies out.
3: You can
2: out.
3: Hear it in her voice. Yeah. I mean.
2: Well, eyewitness actually remember something in Chicago where someone jumped from the building. And when you see something, it is traumatic.
3: Yeah.
2: And so all of these people saw this. Kids saw this.
3: Right.
2: And what happened was he was ejected from this cart. And then, you know, the thing is moving forward. He hits people behind in other carts and then falls off.
3: Yeah. I mean, there was definitely other injuries.
2: Yes.
3: Not fatal, obviously, but other injuries.
2: This ride opened in 2006. It has an elevation of 200 feet, 170-foot plunge, 540-degree spiral, and speeds of 70 miles per hour. And the company said in a statement, they're deeply saddened by the guest incident and that our thoughts and heartfelt condolences are with the guest's family, friends, and loved ones. Another thing I was reading is this company has never had something like this happen. They have a perfect record until Monday.
3: Mm.
2: So these rides, Chris, are... usually very safe.
3: Yeah, sure.
2: What happened here?
3: Well, something happened. There was some sort of malfunction. I was watching Fox News this morning, and they had a young woman on who rode that ride earlier in the day.
2: Mm-hmm.
3: And she's like,
2: it was, you know,
3: didn't see anything that was wrong.
2: I feel badly for his son was riding next to him, and the wife and the daughter were like on the ground, not riding the ride, waiting for them to come back. Terribly sad. And traumatic.
3: Yeah. And I do wonder, you know, I remember my first job ever, I worked at a Subway, and the people who owned a Subway were this old couple, and they were older. I mean, they were probably in their 80s. Right. And the dad, the older guy who owned the restaurant was a roller coaster enthusiast. He was part of clubs.
2: Yeah.
3: He was like a card carrying member of such and such. And he would travel around the world to go ride roller coasters. Whenever a new roller coaster would open up, he would be one of the first ones riding it. And I remember asking him, because, you know, there's been instances like this where somebody's gotten hurt, you know, a shoe falls off and hits somebody in the head, and now they're, you know, right, seriously injured. Things have happened.
2: Right. But not this.
3: No, not this. But I remember asking him once, like, does that bother you? Does that worry you? Do you ever feel like... And he's like, no, they're safe.
2: Yeah.
3: Freak things happen in cars, anywhere.
2: You know, the carnival rides I don't find safe. You know, the rolling carnivals going to all the towns. But these Goliath, no pun intended, rides, these big rides, are safe.
3: Yeah.
2: So something bizarre happened.
3: Well, you know my carnival story, right? I had never told you this.
2: No.
3: Okay. So I think it's called the zipper. It's like a oval shaped, and then there's like these cages around the edges, and it spins and then rotates you.
2: Okay.
3: So one of my idiot friends convinced me to go on this thing with him, and you get into the little cage, and it's a 2-seater cage, and then they close that. You put the harness on, it buckles in between your legs, and then they close the cage around you. Well, in the middle of the ride, my harness comes up. So now I'm not strapped to anything. So I pull the harness down. I'm holding the harness, and then I'm pushing my legs against the cage.
2: Oh my.
3: To create some pressure against it. And obviously it was fine, but I was trying to get them to stop the ride, and he couldn't hear me because it's spinning and loud and the whole thing.
2: Oh
3: so
2: my. That's what traumatized you probably.
3: Probably. Yeah. I wasn't really a big ride fan before that, but it was. So, I mean, there's no doubt these things happen. There's no doubt that something can happen on these things, but this is horrific.
2: Horrific. And those little souvenir pictures that come out, the man, you can see the man flying through.
3: Yeah.
2: Awful, awful, awful.
3: Yeah. Meanwhile, the new White House press secretary spoke yesterday.
2: She sure did. Your initial thoughts?
3: Yikes. Look, is it...
2: I think this is a really hard job.
3: It is a hard job.
2: I have sympathy for how hard this is.
3: You have
2: to know a lot of things. You have to think on your feet. You have to sound smooth. You have to do the bidding of the president and the administration. It's hard. But man, Caroline Leavitt was good.
3: She was good. She was very good. And I think that you see a little bit of the contrast. Although again, I mean, you know, she had a couple years on the job, right? She was very public facing before that. And so I think you see some of those chops. It felt like it was a bit of a slow start for Katie Zachariah yesterday.
2: She read a statement and took three questions and then bounced.
3: Mm-hmm.
2: And within the all of that, there were a couple flubs here. Here's one.
18: The idea of not spending evenings with my kids is completely unacceptable. So my husband is out here.
2: Oh my.
3: Okay.
2: It's cringy.
3: Yeah. Okay.
2: The other thing that has come out after her speaking is that, you know, she said she's general counsel. She's been doing a lot of things. She said she was general counsel for a group, Fix California, from 2004 to 2025. No, 2024 to 2025. An associate on the international practice team in China. So she says she's an attorney. And mm-hmm. the question was raised with President Trump standing right there, where did you pass the bar? And he looks at her because he's tweeted out she's an attorney. She's
3: sure.
2: You know, if you're an attorney, you are practicing law.
3: Correct.
2: And she said, I passed the bar in China. It's like, that's impossible. What are we talking about here? Did anyone vet this?
3: Yeah, that was odd. That was incredibly odd. But, I mean, whatever. We'll see how this goes. But I didn't get, it wasn't like an overwhelm, like, wow, she's got it.
2: You can give her more shots.
3: Felt like wheels in the mud, right?
2: You could give her more shots.
3: Sure. I think I texted you. I'm like, she's having a hard time reading this statement.
2: Yeah.
3: And you're like, maybe she's nervous, which is true.
2: Well, that's true. I'm sure she is. This is a huge, huge job. But now, like, you don't have your ducks in a row. You didn't pass the bar. You're saying you did? Come on.
3: Yeah. Coming up on the other side, a Saginaw County sheriff was a Democrat. Now he's a Republican supporting Mike Rogers. Why make the switch? It's coming up on JR Morning.
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12: A few problems this morning along southbound M53. The first one at 18 and a half mile. An accident there has traffic slow to Hall Road. Southbound M53 at 23 mile crash there, causing delays to 26 mile. On the westbound 96 on-ramp from Kent Lake Road, a crash there off to the right shoulder. The westbound 96 local off-ramp to Greenfield, we have a disabled vehicle on that ramp. Eastbound 96 express lanes before Grand River, an accident there is clear. Traffic still slow from Outer Drive. Now, WJR Weather First from the Weather Channel. Here's your forecast.
25: Record heat yesterday getting replaced as we speak. Front pushing through and some rain around, but that's going to go away and then come back. And temperatures will stay cool or cooler. Average 63 for the high yesterday, 87. That was a record. Most likely staying in the upper 60s today. New showers around this morning. High mid-morning, they're done. Maybe some sun later. Tonight, cloudy, upper 40s, suburbs cooler. Next round of rain comes in tomorrow afternoon and evening, 65. That rain could continue into Thursday night and Friday. For the Weather Channel, Ray Stajic, 760 WJR, where Michigan comes to talk.
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0: So Saginaw County Sheriff William Federspiel is leaving the Democratic Party, left the Democratic Party, said that the direction of the party no longer aligns with his views on public safety or criminal justice or other cultural issues. And he has endorsed Mike Rogers and John James for their respective races and said that he believes some Democratic policies are too lenient on crime and says that he's concerned that efforts could lead to release violent offenders. And that is the impetus for his change in political view. And the good sheriff, William Federspiel, joins us this morning to talk about it. Sheriff, good morning. It's good to have you.
1: Well, good morning. It's great to be on the air with you this morning.
0: So this is a polarizing move you've made here. And you say that public safety was the reason for leaving the party. And then the response from other Democratic leaders in the community. Why specifically public safety do you focus on? And what did you hear from those other Democrats in the area?
1: Well, I've been a law enforcement officer for just over 39 years now. I was sworn in on my first law enforcement job, September 27th, 1987. And I've been doing this a long time. I grew up in an era where we had consequences. So, you know, I was a registered Democrat, but I've always been pro-life, and I've always been rule of law. Now, let's have consequences for actions and protect our good citizens. And the ones who don't want to abide by the laws, they should be, if they're found guilty, they should be incarcerated, and I'm for serving their full term, not letting them out early, et cetera, et cetera. The Democratic Party really in Saginaw County got angry with me because I endorsed Mike Rogers. And again, that was an easy move for me between him and Abdul El Sayed. Mike's a former law enforcement officer. I don't know a whole lot about Abdul, but what I do know about him is he favors things like taking a look at defunding the police, or maybe we don't need guns, or releasing prisoners early, or opening the prisons. Wrong move. That's bad for public safety. So I endorsed the candidate. And again, I thought, you know, the Democrats were the party of the big tent. But the chairman here locally came out on Facebook. I think his exact quote on Facebook was, "Bro, just become a Republican." And so that was 4 days later. I endorsed John James for similar reasons that I endorsed Mike Rogers. And at that point, the chairman made a public statement saying he wanted me out of the party now. So I realized, you know, they've got a job to do. The party has shifted far to the left. I've been a sheriff 18 years, been a registered Democrat, but my views have not changed. I won't ever, you know, put my finger to the wind and say, I wonder which way the wind is blowing. I think I'll go that way. I serve the people of Saginaw County, and my job is to protect them, and I'm looking for leaders at the state level and in Washington that represent us that will help me make our citizens safer.
2: Have you done this in the past, endorsed political candidates, and has there been a blowback like this before?
1: Oh, yes. I endorsed Tudor Dixon a few years back over Gretchen Whitmer, and there was a lot of blowback over that. But again, you know, I look at things through the lens of my career. I've met a lot of victims. I've met a lot of suspects. I look through it with the lens from my faith. I'm born and raised Catholic, still a practicing Catholic. And abortion, to me, that was a big issue. And Tudor Dixon, you know, we were at that particular moment in time. The state of Michigan was looking at having the federal Roe v. Wade returned to the states, taking a look at codifying abortion on demand up until the moment of birth into law. And it has been. It was a big push by our current governor and state legislators. And so, again, I support candidates that I believe will help us. And when I don't find a candidate that I can support within the party that I was in, I will find another candidate. And unfortunately, you know, parties get a little finicky about that. I don't know if it goes both ways or not. I get a lot of Republican support. I always have over the years. And I've had a lot of Democratic support. But it's, you know, the far left movement of the party has really, really left me. I remember as a kid, Ronald Reagan left the Democratic Party and famously said, "I didn't leave my party. My party left me." And that was 50 years ago. So, you know, things have drastically changed in just my 18 years as sheriff.
0: Yeah, you sound more like a political moderate, sheriff.
1: Well, think of myself as that. You know, I'm all about rehabilitation. I support groups. There's a group here in our town that's called the Emmaus House, and it's for women who have had terrible drug addictions, alcoholism, have been in jail, in my jail, prison. And when they are ready, and this is the key, when they're ready to turn their life around, and they'll tell you that because they've told me. So they're in my jail and they say, I want to change my life, because we have pastors come in and we have groups come in to talk to them. And they go directly from my jail to the Emmaus House, and they've got an over 70% success rate. They're not court ordered there. They do it because they want to. The Emmaus House is tough on them. So I never would advocate for someone to be released from jail early. But once they are, they serve their time for whatever they've done, and they want to turn around their life, in good faith, I'm going to help them. But to say, you know, somebody committed a crime, let's let them out early. No, I don't want that. We had a horrible case nearly 30 years ago in our community with an 18-year-old young lady who was back home from college around Thanksgiving time and was kidnapped in broad daylight at a local store. And by a group of men, one of them, at least one of them, was a juvenile at the time, was 18. And I know we're on here, but it was a horrible situation. She was tortured, and she was raped and beaten and paraded around to people on certain parts of the city. And then after a long period of time, they killed her and dumped her body in a junkyard. And now that one individual who's a juvenile, through legislation and through ideological beliefs on the far left, they've been bringing this suspect back. He got a life sentence. They're bringing him back into court now under Miller hearings and other things. This is the second time the family has had to deal with this this individual, and they want to let him out early. So these are things, again, you look at people who are going to make the laws for us at the state level or at the federal level. It's very important we look at what that means from a candidate and what it is they're saying, and really pay attention to what they're saying. You know, the fun things about things that are free, or, you know, people don't have to stay in jail, that's, or we don't need the police. Well, those are ridiculous statements. And of course we need a rule of law. And of course we don't want anarchy in the streets. So we must look really hard at the candidates that are put before us. And these are big decisions for us here in Michigan.
0: Sheriff, we appreciate your time. Thank you. And we'll talk again very soon. Saginaw County Sheriff William Fetterspell. Thank you.
1: You're welcome.
0: Yeah. Interesting.
2: Yeah. I mean, I think that's what everyone does. They look at the candidates through the prism of their own life and what matters to them. Hopefully, and you're doing your research and mm-hmm. you decide who you want to vote for or slash endorse if you're the sheriff. I think it's weird to just be like, okay, get out. We don't need you anymore. Shouldn't we be more inclusive of people and listen to opinions?
0: Yeah, well, or at the very minimum, like, understand where somebody's coming from.
2: Right.
0: Like, you may not have to agree with that, but to be dismissive because you're saying, well, I'm going to endorse Mike Rogers, or I'm going to endorse Tudor Dixon, or I'm going to endorse John James, it doesn't necessarily mean that you've completely abandoned the whole platform altogether.
2: Right. But in this cycle...
0: In this day and age.
2: Right. Well, I mean, in this political cycle, those are the two candidates he likes.
0: Correct. Exactly right. All right. We'll take a break, get you caught up on the latest headlines as well, and we'll get a checkup on Pope Leo as well. Coming up.
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11: President Trump spent the night in Las Vegas. I'm Dave Anthony, Fox News. After going to Alaska for another Republican rally, after Fox Power Rankings forecast Democrats are likely going to take control of the House in the November elections.
12: If you allow them to win, they're going to do it all over again. You'll be right back where you were. I call it the Dark Ages. 2 years ago, we were living in the Dark Ages. We were laughed at all over the world.
11: Today, the president will hold more GOP rallies in Arizona, then Montana. Republicans are hoping to flip a Senate seat in Minnesota, where Democratic Congresswoman Ilhan Omar is under scrutiny. Monday, her home in Washington was raided in a Homeland Security immigration fraud investigation, and Fox's Madeline Rivera reports there's a financial probe, too.
13: Omar's assets were originally listed at around $30 million on her financial disclosure form. The number was later amended to under $125,000. Her team blamed paperwork errors. Omar's office says the Office of Congressional Conduct has cleared them of misconduct, but U.S. Attorney for D.C., Jeanine Pirro, says her office is focused on its own probe.
14: It doesn't matter what the House does. It doesn't matter, you know, what this agency or that does. We're looking at the facts. Based upon the facts, we'll follow them wherever they take us.
11: Now back to the president at that Alaska rally.
12: Oh, wait till you see what we do to Iran. We're gonna do a number. Wait till you see. They're just waiting.
11: As Iran continues to disrupt shipping in the Strait of Hormuz.
15: Reuters reports that Iran is using new tactics to target vessels in the strait. The IRGC is reportedly using unarmed spotters to increase the accuracy of their attacks. In recent days, multiple vessels have been targeted while transiting this critical waterway. In the past 2 weeks, 24 ships have been hit.
11: That's Fox's Trey Yingst in Tel Aviv. Pope Leo remains hospitalized in Rome. A Vatican statement says he had a tranquil night following surgery to remove part of his right lung where the Pope had a cancerous nodule. 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
19: We're seeing a few problems this morning. Couple of crashes along southbound M53. The first one's at 18 and a half mile. Traffic slow from Hall Road. The second one's at 23 mile. That's causing backups to 26 mile. On the Lodge southbound after 696, crash off to the left shoulder. On the westbound 96 on-ramp from Kent Lake Road, an accident there is off to the right shoulder. And we still have that disabled vehicle on the exit ramp of westbound 96 local lanes to Greenfield. Now, WJR Weather First from the Weather Channel. 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Mostly cloudy, cooler today, high of 66. Right now it's 62. Overcast tonight with a low of 51. Rain showers off and on throughout the day. Tomorrow, high of 50. I'm Renee Vitale, WJR, Traffic and Weather First.
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0: It's not just morning. It's a JR morning with Chris Renwick, Loy Jackson, and Jamie Edmonds on 760 WJR and on the WJR app, where Michigan comes to talk.
1: All right, we need an update. Jamie, how are you doing over there?
2: Oh my gosh, I spilled coffee on my lap, and it's been a bad morning. Okay? That's how I'm doing.
1: How are we doing?
2: But in the
1: you're not injured, correct? Okay?
2: Well, I don't think so.
1: Okay.
2: In the moment, woo, it's pretty hot.
1: Not ideal. You know, remember that story? I think it was McDonald's.
2: Yeah.
1: Lady gets a McDonald's coffee, spills it on her lap, and then sues the Golden Arches for a bunch of money.
2: Unfortunately, I personally made this coffee.
1: Yeah, that is
2: there's no one to sue.
1: That is the downside here. You could just text your husband. I'm suing you.
2: In the grand scheme of things in my life this year, this is small. But this morning, it felt so big because my pants are wet. I have to come do the show. It smells like coffee in here.
1: There are worse smells than that.
2: Yeah. Anyway.
1: It's all right.
2: Life is lifin'.
1: Life is lifin'. You're okay.
3: Guess what day it is?
1: Yes.
3: Hump day.
1: Exactly.
2: Hump day knocked me down.
1: It brought you down a peg today. Yeah. Coming up at 8:49, we're going to get a more medical look into Pope Leo and his successful surgery yesterday. Successful in the sense of removing this nodule that was located on his lung. Let's get into it. So yeah, it was successful in removing that mass on Pope Leo's right lung, but further testing showed that it is lung cancer for the 71-year-old pontiff. He underwent that operation yesterday. A piece of that was removed. Diagnosis later confirmed through surgical testing. And now what happens, right? What happens to his duties as Pope? What happens to his ability to maintain a full schedule while undergoing cancer treatment? Something that certainly, hopefully the Vatican will be as transparent on that as they have been on the announcement of this. Katie Zachariah held her first press briefing as Donald Trump's White House press secretary yesterday. It was just under 15 minutes, couple of questions. And then there was confusion over her legal credentials and some awkward exchanges on the tarmac as the president was getting ready to head to Alaska. The president says that he has full confidence that she will do a good job as the chief spokesperson of this administration. And in that meeting, one of the pieces of news that Zachariah broke was that Kimberly Guilfoy was being asked to step down as ambassador amid a series of misconduct allegations. She is stepping down. Those allegations include that she sought help from a Trump donor to pay off $100,000 in credit card bills, offered access to senior administration officials, and engaged in questionable financial and diplomatic dealings, all of which she has denied. But in her departure, she says that she will continue to support the president. The president says, "We didn't like what we were reading about that situation." On the sports front, Alex DeBrincat will be a Red Wing for the foreseeable future. He lands a 7-year, $91 million contract extension, $13 billion AAV annual average annual value, making him the highest paid player on this roster. It's a front-loaded deal, $15 million the first year, under $13 million the next 2 through 6 years, and then just under 12 in the final season. Also, a full no trade clause for the first 4 years of that deal as well. Cornell has suspended all fraternity hosted parties and social events at interfraternity council houses for the rest of the school year. The university said that any fraternity that violates the ban will face immediate emergency suspension. And this comes as a renewed investigation into an alleged sexual assault that happened on campus at one of those fraternities as well. Also, Dan Miller speaking out for the first time after the loss of his wife, Cindy, after a lengthy battle with cancer. He said that the outpouring of kindness and support and nearly $20,000 in donations has been deeply healing for him and his family.
2: He said he couldn't even consider doing a Facebook post or a social media post. I mean, how do you find the words to sort of wrap up a life that you shared with someone? He said he couldn't do it. And so he went where he feels comfortable with his close friends at Fox 2, went on the Sports Office show and talked about his wife, and it was lovely.
1: I mean, good on him for that, even. I mean, I don't know the kind of condition I would be in. So
2: I think you know, from afar, just like being close friends with Jennifer Hammond and so mm-hmm. knowing their relationship, I think that he feels comfortable with them. I mean, Bob Wojnarowski sure. is his close friend and wrote a beautiful piece in the news. So I just think maybe that's where you feel comfort after something like this. And I bet he's back to work soon.
1: Yeah, agreed. And I think he kind of said that in so many words, like, right, she's so strong. I got to continue to be strong too.
2: Yeah. And clearly the Lions love Dan Miller, yeah. the way they reacted on Sunday. Come on, Lions, do it for Cindy this year. You know?
1: Could you imagine?
2: Come on. Brian Branch is coming back. That would be a great story.
1: You know, one of the things that in that Wojo piece that I thought was really fascinating was he got the initial call because he was on the road mm-hmm. in Dallas. Mm-hmm. And he got that initial call right before kickoff?
2: He was like on the team bus.
1: Yeah. Getting ready to head to the stadium. And then that's the same game that Aiden Hutchinson got hurt on.
2: Yes.
1: And he was out for the rest of the year.
2: Yeah. And he was very emotional on the air.
1: Yes.
2: When the Aiden Hutchinson thing happened. And we all assumed it was this young man, you know, his career.
1: Yeah.
2: You know, no.
1: It was the cumulative of all of this information.
2: Yeah.
1: That he was getting at home. So, we continue to think about Dan and his family, certainly. And then Alex Obrinkic, it's a big deal. What do you make of that?
2: This is big for the, the Red Wings, because of all of the turmoil that they're in. They, you know, have this interim general manager. Edvinson's like, you know, out of the country, doesn't mm-hmm. want to be a Red Wing anymore. The Larkin thing, this at least brings some stability. A really good player is signed for a really long time.
1: Yeah, and I mean, it doesn't really give you any clue on what they're thinking in terms of a roster rebuild here. Right. He's still obvious. I mean, he's their leading scorer. He's a major productive player for this team.
2: Mm-hmm.
1: But, you know, with everything going on with Dylan Larkin, it's just hard to know where they're headed. And they lost yesterday in overtime to New Jersey 5-4 or yeah. five to four in a shootout.
2: Overtime.
1: Or no, not a shootout. I'm sorry. Just an overtime. It was Jack Hughes who scored that game winner.
2: I just saw a shootout when I was home in Pittsburgh, the Penguins and the Stars.
1: Yeah.
2: Gosh, it's so fun.
1: I love the shootout. I love the overtime revamp that they've had over the last couple of years.
2: Well, the overtime, like I was telling my dad, I'm tired, let's go. And he's like, there's not the whole Zamboni and the whole period thing. And
1: I'm no.
2: like, that's right. It's just 5 minutes. All right, let's stay.
1: 5 minutes, 3-on-3.
2: Right.
1: For 5 minutes,
2: back
1: which is
2: forth,
1: fun.
2: Back and forth.
1: Yeah.
2: And then it got to a shootout and everyone's on their feet. Good times.
1: Yeah, it is good times. And Katie Zachariah made her debut yesterday. What'd you make of that?
2: Didn't go well.
1: No.
2: It did not go well. I mean, that's a hard job. I sympathize. I said that to you on text.
1: Mm-hmm.
2: But yikes. And also, you didn't take any questions. You took 3 questions and then you left.
1: Yeah, it sounded like they were in a time crunch because they were headed to their next stop.
2: That was probably by design.
1: Yes.
2: It's your first time.
1: Quick introduction.
2: Read a really long piece, like just read it, and then take 3 questions from people that you like. Like Peter Ducey was the first question. Breitbart was another question.
1: I actually thought his question was pretty interesting about, you know, what is her job as it relates to the election? Like, how are you going to basically try to spin this? Because, the president has even admitted that this is going to be a tough road for Republicans here.
2: It seems like it. Like, why is he traveling to Alaska? It's because, you know, he feels like he needs to gin up support up there.
1: Yeah, absolutely. Meanwhile, coming up on the other side, you know, Republicans need religious voters, evangelical voters. Democrats are working to narrow that faith gap. Could church-going voters end up deciding how these midterms shake out? We'll talk about it coming up on JR Morning.
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2: 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Here's your forecast.
3: We've been fighting it off. That's the chillier weather, but it's on the move now with a front coming through and some leftover showers this morning. Might make a couple of puddles, intermittent on the wipers this afternoon. Some peekaboo sunshine as temperatures will be around 69 degrees. Tonight, 49, suburbs cooler, cloudy. Area low pressure coming and rain coming by about dinner time tomorrow afternoon or later. Tomorrow's high 65, occasional rain tomorrow night, some rain Friday, high only 60. Average high this time of year 63, so not too far from normal. On the Weather Channel, Ray Stajic, 760 WJR, where Michigan comes to talk.
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0: So there was an interesting bit of conversation on a CNN Five Things podcast. They talked about the God gap ahead of the 2026 midterm elections. Just under 3 weeks now from that. And are Republicans able to appeal to religious voters like they have in the past? Or can Democrats cut into that? Because Christians were a very big part of Donald Trump's coalition when he won in 2016 and when he won in 2024. And there are Republican strategists out there that are worried that Democrats may be siphoning off some of those voters, or they just may not be motivated enough to vote in this election anyway. So let's talk about it. Dr. Corwin Smith is the professor of political science emeritus from Calvin University and joins us. He's also the senior fellow with the Paul B. Henry Institute for the Study of Christianity and Politics in Grand Rapids. Doc, good morning. It's good to have you.
1: Well, good morning. Yes, I'm glad to be here.
0: How important are religious voters going to be in this midterm cycle, whether or not they voted yet, but there's certainly Republicans are going to be wanting them to get out and vote on November 3rd.
1: Well, they're certainly important for the Republican base. They certainly also constitute an important element of the Democratic base. But the real issue is that elections are won at the margin. So any even slight decline in turnout or in switching votes can have a major impact on the outcome of the election.
2: And where do you see those margins like really increasing for one side or the other? I know we're talking about, you know, people who are religious in general, but is there a subset?
1: Yeah, I think there's a couple subsets to be looking at. While we frequently talk about white evangelicals, many Hispanics are also evangelicals in terms of their religious orientation. I think evangelical support or support for Republicans among evangelical Hispanics may be one area where we could see a major drop-off. I think in terms of white evangelicals, you might also see some decline, partly because of some of the president's policies that have adversely affected them economically. I'm thinking particularly of more of the agricultural life in some of the Midwest states here.
0: You know, one of the things that we've talked about a lot on this show is how Jewish voters are going to look at and potentially consider voting for Abdul al-Sayed. And we heard yesterday that even some Jewish voters are considering not voting in that Senate race. That would certainly seem like it would help Mike Rogers in the long run if long-term Democrat Jewish voters are not going to vote in that particular race. Could that happen here if religious voters are just deciding not to participate? How does that impact the races?
1: Well, it impacts it by the fact that the base of some of the parties or candidates would be diminished in terms of their total vote totals.

0: Yes, I mean, religion comes into play for different groups, and while we frequently talk about evangelicals and Trump voters, it is also true that, you know, there are religious groups that support the Democratic Party, and there are also more religious leaders, public leaders. I'm thinking about pastors who are running for public office and on the Democratic side. And that's going to be an important story in the 2026 election as to what their results are going to be in terms of whether they win or lose.
1: And what are those specific races, these pastors?
0: The pastors that are running are the Tallarico in, well, he's not ordained, but he's a seminary student, Tallarico in Texas. There's a Methodist minister who's running for the Senate in what appears to be a very close race in Kansas. Kansas has not elected a Republican senator, I mean a Democratic senator, since 1936. And this Methodist minister who's running on the Democratic side in Kansas is apparently doing quite well. There are two Lutheran pastors who are running for Congress in Iowa. And there may be others that are also out there, some that are already serving in public office, yes.
2: Mm. We hear a lot about gaps in politics, the education gap, the economic gap. Is this religious gap becoming a real issue that these parties are going to have to contend with?
0: Well, this notion of the God gap has been around already since 2008 or so. It has increased over time, but there's some appearance, at least, of a diminishing of that God gap, and that will be one of the interesting things to look at for this particular election. I think it's somewhat of a misnomer to call it a God gap. I mean, obviously, there are religious peoples on both sides of the political spectrum, but it is true that more religious people have in the past two decades voted for the Republican Party, whereas the more religiously non-aligned or the religiously unaffiliated have voted more Democratic. But that tendency may be diminishing, and that's what analysts are constantly looking at.
1: Have you seen this at all on the Republican side? I mean, people who are deeply religious who may be not like what they see when it comes to what ICE is doing with nonviolent persons, or, you know, some of the tweets from the president. Do you see any religious people going the other direction?
0: Yes, I mean, this is more impressionistically. I haven't looked at surveys in recent times that get into these kinds of things, but I've impressionistically, I would say, yes, there's a tiredness among some of the Trump supporters. They're just tired of the sort of the chaos that seems to be evident in government on a day-to-day basis. And some of the policies seem to be very erratic, moving in one political direction and then shifting in another shortly thereafter. So I think there is some disillusionment with President Trump, and that's going to affect voting down ticket in terms of these congressional and senatorial races.
2: Dr. Corwin Schmidt, we appreciate your time. Thank you so much.
0: Quite welcome.
2: Yeah, interesting. It's interesting because, again, we've been talking a lot this week even about, you know, how people are going to try to make their own decisions based on whatever factors they deem, and religion certainly is often one of them.
1: Yeah, you know, a lot of people who are deeply religious, that's part of their identity, and they care very much about candidates that sort of align with what they believe.
2: And then you start getting into, you know, it always crosses over into then, well, what is the expectation when you hold your religious belief, whatever that may be, and then how does that seep into your viewpoints on policy?
1: Right, if you're the candidate.
2: You're the candidate.
1: Yeah. And then you have to find a way to govern among all of these people with all of these different opinions.
2: Without necessarily using that faith as a driving factor in your policy-making decisions. All right, take a break. Get you caught up on the headlines with Fox News next.
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6: News. I'm CJ Papa. President Trump delivers a new warning to Iran during his rally in Alaska.
7: The president said we're going to do a number on Iran, but declined to go into detail about what that means. He also spoke about the Strait of Hormuz and the ongoing U.S. naval blockade. Reuters reports that Iran is using new tactics to target vessels in the strait. The IRGC is reportedly using unarmed spotters to increase the accuracy of their attacks.
6: Fox's Trey Yinks in Tel Aviv. President Trump and Wasilla to support the incumbent Senator Dan S. Sullivan, not Democrat Mary Peltola, or the other Republican, Dan J. Sullivan.
8: They put him up to get a little confused, and actually, by mistake, he got 2.4%. That's a lot. That's too much. That could be the difference.
6: Today, the president heads from Las Vegas to Bullhead City, Arizona, then to Kalispell, Montana, for a pair of rallies. 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
11: Southbound M53 at 23 mile. We saw that accident causing delays to 26 mile this morning. Crash off to the right shoulder of eastbound 94 after Hagerty, as well as eastbound 94 at 696. Southbound 75 after 14 mile, an accident off to the right shoulder there as well. On the Lodge southbound after 696, still have a crash off to the left shoulder. Now, WJR weather first from the Weather Channel. Mostly cloudy, cooler today, high of 66. Right now it's 62. Overcast tonight, a low of 51. Rain showers off and on throughout the day tomorrow with a high of 59. I'm Renee Vitale, WJR Traffic and Weather first.
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2: I did just want to throw this into the mix because this is crazy. An employee accused of spying on OpenAI allegedly hit a tiny recording device at a company conference room. And the company involved the FBI. They launched an internal investigation. OpenAI says this is a sophisticated recording device. In actuality, it's a commercially available Seed Studio Sense microcontroller with a camera and microphone. It sells for about $14, and it can transmit data over Wi-Fi. According to the U.S. Department of Justice, investigators allege the suspect used online chatbot queries to learn how to build, customize, conceal, and remotely access the device, while OpenAI says it used its own AI tools to help analyze the forensic data and identify the employee. It's
1: what
2: like,
1: were they looking for?
2: It's like the wizard battle in Harry Potter. It's like, boom. Yeah, I'll figure this out, too. I'll use my chatbot.
1: I'll use AI better.
2: Yeah. It's fascinating. And now we don't know what is going on here. We don't know if the employee is looking to be a whistleblower and, you know, blow the lid off of something that they're talking about internally in these conference rooms, or if this is, you know, another AI company got to them and they're, you know, I don't know. We don't know yet, but the FBI is involved now.
1: It's clearly something.
2: Clearly something is
1: clearly
2: happening.
1: Also,
2: learning more about what happened and hearing more about what happened at Six Flags in Georgia.
1: I am mortified by that.
2: You're shaken.
1: Yes, because I love roller coasters. I'm a roller coaster person. I feel completely safe on these things. I think they're fun.
2: Yeah.
1: Cedar Point is awesome. I love going there. So to hear that this person was on one of those big, giant roller coasters that has that lap bar that comes down and pushes you down so tightly, mm-hmm. somehow this one person was ejected. A 42-year-old man named Hassan Kareem riding this Goliath roller coaster at Six Flags in Georgia with his son. So the son saw all of this. All the people on the ride saw all of this. And people on the ground saw all of this. He's ejected flies up in the air, you know, hits someone behind him in the cart, a woman, flies again, and then falls down, you know, to his death, basically, behind some building. Awful. And this is what people on the ground saw.
20: I'm watching the rides because that's the best part of the track, you know? And we just look, and I just see somebody fly out and just fly into the woods. And, you know, like, we're just like, oh, my God, somebody flew. And the kids next to us took off running, and my son took off running to go check. But, you know, the woods are all blocked off. And I wasn't sure because I was like, that's not what happened. That's not what I saw. And, you know, maybe somebody had a bag or something. And so we finished what we were doing. And when we were free to go, I ran and I checked. And I was absolutely right. I knew what I saw. Yes, ma'am. I knew what we saw.
1: Mm. It's just awful. How did this happen? This one person is ejected. It's not like all of those lap bars came open.
2: Right.
1: Thank goodness.
2: Right.
1: So there's no details of what happened here. This company has a perfect record. This has never happened before. And here we are. And you know those little souvenir pictures that you get on these
2: rides?
1: Oh,
2: yeah, like on the screens after you leave the ride?
1: You could see the man flying through the air in these pictures. And it's just awful. I just keep thinking about the people that witness this.
2: Yeah. And you can't unsee it, right?
1: No. Or the wife and the daughter were on the ground waiting for them to come back. It's really a terrible story.
2: It is a terrible story, and unfortunately, you know, now there's a major incident here. I'm sure, I don't know this, but I'm sure that when you buy a ticket, like, you're consenting to something.
1: Yes. Ask like all the lawyers.
2: Yeah, I'm sure there's some consent.
1: There's going to be a lawsuit for sure.
2: You
1: don't expect to die.
2: No.
1: Right.
2: Of course not.
1: You're probably signing something away when you get the ticket.
2: Yeah, would be my guess.
1: But there's going to be a lawsuit for sure.
2: Yeah. And I mean, again, when you see something like that, it's hard to shake it. You know, you mentioned what you saw while you were, what, in Chicago?
1: I was in Chicago and I was in an Uber and I looked to the left and I saw someone jump from the building to their death. And it really, really affected me. Really, really did.
2: Yeah. So, I mean, you're getting the same thing here.
1: Yes.
2: Except, you know, somebody went on this ride voluntarily and was expecting to have a good time.
1: Well, and except in this situation, a lot of people saw it. Kids saw it. Parents saw it. Like, ooh, terrible.
2: Right. You know, now we look towards what's happening on the political front, and we're within 3 weeks of the midterm elections, and now we have a new press secretary at the White House.
1: We sure do. And this was her when she takes the mic.
21: Good morning. I am so honored to work for President Trump and the American people as the new White House press secretary. I want to thank President Trump for his trust that he has placed in me. I have wanted to work for him for a very long time.
1: So she reads from her statement.
2: Mm-hmm.
1: And, you know, it goes on and on. And then she takes three questions. It just was very short.
2: Very short.
1: And very then short. They go to the, you know, they're going to fly away. She's with the president. The president is asked, like, where did she pass the bar? And he looks at her like, okay, what state did you pass the bar? And she goes, in China.
2: Mm-hmm.
1: That's not a thing. So, I mean, were credentials checked here?
2: I mean, to be fair, I don't think being an attorney is a prerequisite for this job.
1: Absolutely not. But if you purport to be an attorney.
2: Correct. And again, the vetting system that would have been done here, it's odd that this wouldn't have been detailed.
1: Taken a look at.
2: Yeah.
1: Yeah. I mean, just double check the LinkedIn.
2: Right.
1: She did go to law school.
2: She did. She went to Pepperdine. It was a good school.
1: She is a very smart person.
2: Oh, yes.
1: But it's just like, you're not an attorney if you're not. You're not a practicing attorney. You're saying you are. The president tweeted out that she's an attorney. The White House said this.
2: So if you go to law school, are you
1: qualified.
2: An attorney?
1: No. You have to pass the bar.
2: Yeah. So there you go.
1: Yeah.
2: Also today is a memorable day in Detroit sports history.
1: Yeah. I'm sure a lot of people in this town will never forget this. It's 20 years ago today that Maglio Ordóñez hit that walk-off three-run homer. Sent the A's packing. Tigers go to the World Series for the first time since 1984. Those were some good times.
2: Those were good times. I was supposed to be at that game. I got sick. So I'm watching that game from home.
1: You miss an epic game.
2: And I miss an unbelievable
1: we're still
2: game.
1: Talking about.
2: I was at the game before that when Kenny Rogers was on the bump and he was dealing and they kept checking his hands for pine tar because he was throwing some nasty stuff.
1: Yeah.
2: And then the next night or the next game, Maglio goes out and hits that bomb. It was unbelievable. Yeah. Unbelievable.
1: Yeah. I mean, those were some fun times.
2: 2006. I cannot believe that was 20 years ago.
1: I know. Where they're still playing baseball in October. That's what you want.
2: And by the way, these playoffs have been pretty good. I don't know how dialed in you've been.
1: Very little.
2: Man, they've been good. Cleveland looks good.
1: The Cleveland
2: Guardians.
1: Guardians. Yeah. Yeah.
2: I struggle as well. I struggle as well, but it is the Guardians. All right, coming up on the other side, we'll get an update on Pope Leo. It's next on JR Morning.
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4: Many crashes on the roadways this morning. Southbound 75 after 11 Mile. That one's taking up the two left lanes. Traffic stop and go to 12 Mile. Crash off to the right shoulder of southbound 75 after 14 Mile. Same story on eastbound 94 after Hagerty. Also eastbound 94 at 696. A crash off to the right shoulder there. And then on the Lodge southbound after 696, still that accident off to the left shoulder. Now, WJR Weather First from the Weather Channel. Here's your forecast.
5: Record heat yesterday, now front through, and it's getting replaced with some much chillier weather today. Any showers around ending this morning. Partial sun this afternoon. Upper 60s. Tonight mainly cloudy. Upper 40s. Tomorrow rain chance back, but late. Most of tomorrow dry and cool. 65. But that's actually close to normal. A little more rain tomorrow night to Friday. Friday's highs in the low 60s with lows at night in the 30s. From the Weather Channel, I'm meteorologist Ray Stidjik, 760 WJR, where Michigan comes to talk.
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0: Brad can announce that Pope Leo has been diagnosed with lung cancer after undergoing that successful surgery to remove the lower lobe from his right lung. Doctors confirmed that the Pope has a common form of lung cancer after what the Vatican described as a successful operation. 71 years old. He'll be about a week spent in the hospital recovering. And much of his schedule has been cleared through the 20th. But now, what type of treatment will be necessary for this? Let's talk about it with Dr. Thomas Watson, the chief of thoracic surgery at Corewell Health. Doctor, good morning. It's good to have you back.
1: Good morning. Thank you very much.
0: Yesterday when we spoke, we didn't have a lot of details because a lot of details weren't available. But now we know that it is lung cancer for the Pope. What do you know about this particular form of cancer?
1: What we were told is that he has a type of non-small cell lung cancer. Non-small cell is the most common type. About 80 to 85% of lung cancers are that. And there are subtypes. The subtype that he has is called adenocarcinoma, and that's the most common subtype. And that's relevant in this case because from all reports, he's never been a smoker. And adenocarcinoma is what most non-smokers get. So it's the typical non-smoker's lung cancer. So it all fits the picture of what we've been told. So that's number one. Number two, they had to remove the right lower lobe of his lung. The right lung has three lobes, upper, middle, and lower, and the lower is the largest of the three. It's about half the right lung. If you include both lungs, therefore, they had to remove about 25% of his overall lung. Mm. He's apparently a very healthy man, very active. I hear he plays tennis and does other aerobic-type activity. He should do fine if he's got good lungs to have 25% of his lung removed. That shouldn't really impact his life in the long run much at all once he's recovered from surgery.
2: And we don't know if it's spread. What would they have done testing-wise to find that out?
1: At the time of surgery, a routine, and they reported that they did this, of course, is to remove as many lymph nodes as they can find in and around that right lower lobe and in the chest cavity. And they'll have to test those lymph nodes to see whether cancer has spread to those lymph nodes. If it's a small cancer and the lymph nodes are negative or don't have tumor in them, he doesn't need any more treatment. This surgery alone should be curative. Only if the tumor is larger or if it has spread to any lymph nodes might post-operative treatment be considered. That typically consists of a combination of chemotherapy and what we call immunotherapy.
0: So we don't know if he needs any of that yet?
1: We don't have the report back on his...
0: Okay.
1: From his final pathology.
0: Right.
1: And so we don't know how big the tumor was and whether any lymph nodes were involved. They may not know yet, and I don't know if they'll release that information, of course, once they have it.
2: I mean, you said this yesterday, I believe, that, you know, the speed at which they were doing this surgery, they had suspicions maybe that it was cancerous.
1: Yes, certainly.
2: Well, we wish, all the best to the Pope, obviously. I mean, hopefully he doesn't have to do any more chemotherapy or immunotherapy. Speaking from someone who knows, it's not great.
0: Yeah.
1: Right. Yeah. And his prognosis will be entirely dependent on that final pathology report. If it's a small cancer with no node involvement, his chances of cure are excellent. Fortunately, it sounds like he's tolerated the surgery well and is doing just fine today.
0: Interesting. We appreciate your insight as always, Dr. Thomas Watson at Corewell Health. Thank you. We'll talk soon.
1: Thank you. Have a great day.
0: Yeah, you do the same.
2: I think that's great. We just talked to him yesterday. Like, go back. We have more information of what happened with the Pope. And so it's nice to get some context from Dr. Thomas Watson.
0: Yeah. And again, it seems like we don't have all the information yet. And as he pointed out, they may not have all the information yet. There's still tests that needs to be done on that piece of tissue to determine what happens next for him.
2: Yeah, I mean, it takes me back, like, waiting for results for something. It's a long wait until they can tell you, but obviously the Pope has a lot of prayers going his direction.
0: Yeah, certainly. We do have some bit of breaking news. The latest U.S. inflation report released this morning, it shows inflation moved higher again in September. The Bureau of Labor Statistics says that the CPI rose 0.6% in September and 3.7% over the past 12 months, up from 3.4%. So inflation still headed in the wrong direction.
2: Right before midterms. That's certainly not what the administration would have wanted, I'm sure. but here we are. I mean, even with interest rates, you know, they raised them. Here we are.
0: Yeah, and we had been heading towards that 2% target, but again, now with the energy costs being the way that they are, there has been a reverse of some of that progress, and it does seem that with this additional bit of information, it could signal that the Fed would consider at least another interest rate hike before the end of
2: the year.
0: Which
2: they were talking about anyway.
0: Right.
2: A quarter percentage.
0: Well, I mean, we're getting this information as it comes out. It's their job to constantly be looking at this information. So this may not be a total surprise to them, to Kevin Warsh and the governors there at the Fed.
2: Right.
0: Meanwhile, it's WJR's game day in the D, your chance to roar when Detroit hosts Tennessee Sunday, December 13th. 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
2: Sounds good. I'd like to win that.
0: It does sound good.
2: I'm not eligible.
0: You know, I was having this conversation with somebody recently. It's like the entertainment systems in your homes have gotten so good that like people are like, I don't have to go to the game.
2: Yeah.
0: There's nothing. I mean, you can't replace that energy, though.
2: I agree. I mean, there's nothing like seeing things up close and personal. I think it especially for hockey because the fast paced nature of the game, the back and forth. I just think it's awesome in person.
0: Yeah, speaking of hockey, Alex DeBrincat gets a 7-year extension, $91 million.
2: Good. Some continuity.
0: Some
2: sort of stability within the Red Wings. Nice. Good.
0: Do you think he ends up with the C next?
2: Yeah, probably.
0: Yeah.
2: I mean, who else would it be?
0: I don't know. Right. It feels like that's where it's going.
2: Yeah. Well, that's good.
0: And now you've got a long-term commitment. He's the highest paid player on the roster now. It makes the most sense.
2: It does. And I hope that, I don't know, something happens here where they figure out a permanent general manager or Dylan Larkin is dealt or not. Like, let's figure this out.
0: Yeah, it's not an ideal time for Dylan Larkin probably to be dealt. He hasn't had a great start to the year. I mean, they haven't had a great start to the year. The team is struggling.
2: Right.
0: And they lose in overtime last night to New Jersey. But yeah, there's a lot of questions around that team, unfortunately. Feels like everybody else has a lot of answers. All the other teams.
2: Yeah.
0: Not a ton of answers on the back end with the Lions.
2: Secondary for the Lions.
0: Yeah. but you kind of know what you got. This Red Wings team, unfortunately, we don't really know what we have. All right, that's going to do it for us. Kevin Dietz and Altuck coming your way next here on WJR. We'll see you tomorrow morning.
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4: With new Medicare coverage making weight loss drugs more affordable, a lot of older adults are now asking, are these GLP-1 medications right for me? Well, here's what the science says. Researchers, including a team at Johns Hopkins, found that the drugs do work about as well after age 65 as they do in younger people. Roughly 15% of body weight is lost with these semaglutides. But there are things older adults especially need to look out for. When you lose weight quickly, you lose muscle and bone, along with fat. So resistance exercises like lifting weights become really essential to stay strong on your feet. Older adults might also sense thirst less, so dehydration becomes a real risk. Just because you can lose weight doesn't mean you should. Now, if you're considering one of these drugs, don't just chase a number on the scale. Chase strength and function as well. I'm Dr. Sanjay Gupta, helping you live a better life.
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9: Prices keep getting inflated. I'm Dave Anthony, Fox News. That is in a new report this morning on the economy, the last inflation update before the elections.
10: It looks like it's accelerating. 0.6 month over month, in line with expectations on the headline. 3.7 is what we advance year over year.
9: Fox Business Network's Taylor Riggs, that 3.7% annual rate of inflation last month in the consumer price index is up 0.3 from August. Of course, part of the inflation story, high gas prices. Diesel hit a record last month. It's 23 cents under that now, but still at $6.29 per gallon, according to AAA, well over $2 higher than a year ago, and the price may not drop a lot for a while.
11: The International Energy Agency says supplies of diesel are expected to be low well into 2027. The Middle East and Russia are losing a combined 1.3 million barrels of exports a day as a result of armed conflict. This as President Trump's deal with Vladimir Putin to allow Russia to sell more fuel receives further criticism. Italian Prime Minister Giorgia Meloni calling it a very risky choice that gives Moscow legitimacy.
9: That's Fox's Jonathan Savage. Russia keeps violating a ceasefire President Trump had declared Sunday with Ukraine for both countries to stop attacking energy facilities. But Ukraine's president posted on X overnight another Russian barrage hit Ukraine's power grid, causing massive outages. The president warned Iran last night, we're going to do a number on them.
12: The big thing is they were not going to have a nuclear weapon, and they won't. That's buried under thousands of tons of rock.
9: That was at a rally for Republicans in Alaska last night where there's a close Senate race. He spent the night in Las Vegas. More GOP rallies today for the president in Arizona and Montana. Now an update on Pope Leo from Fox's Alicia Cunha.
13: The Vatican confirming that Pope Leo rested well after surgery to remove a cancerous growth from his right lung. The Pope has been diagnosed with lung cancer, but no word on the stage or what further procedures or treatment.
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16: Southbound 75 after 11 mile, an accident taking up the two left lanes has traffic stop and go to 14 mile. Eastbound 94 at 696, crash off to the right shoulder. Northbound US 23 at Barker, an accident there as well. Now, WJR weather first from the Weather Channel. Mostly cloudy, cooler today, a high of 66. Right now it's 62. Overcast tonight and a low of 51. Rain showers off and on throughout the day tomorrow with a high of 59. I'm Renee Vitale, WJR traffic and weather first.
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1: Hey, good morning. Welcome to All Talk on a Wednesday morning. I'm Kevin Dietz, bringing you the latest headlines and the news stories that everyone is talking about. Well, I'm back, and I have to tell you something. What a week. What an absolutely fabulous, beautiful, pretty much perfect week. My daughter Isabel got married Saturday. So much joy in such a short period of time. The wedding was beautiful. The weather was absolutely gorgeous. The reception was incredible. The people we love were all together, and Isabel and Jay, they were absolutely glowing. I got to walk my little girl down the aisle. I got to have that father-daughter dance. I got to watch her marry a young man who loves her, who makes her laugh, and who makes her happy. And for a dad, that's about as good as life gets. But here's something else that happened last week. I stopped paying attention to the news for a whole week. I know, me, a guy who spent nearly 40 years making his living covering the news. I wasn't watching cable news. I wasn't scrolling through political arguments. I wasn't worrying about what somebody in Washington said. I had a wedding to worry about. While I was celebrating, the world kept on spinning. The war involving Iran continued. There was a deadly attack on an airport in Saudi Arabia. Russia and Ukraine were still fighting. President Trump announced a controversial deal involving Russian diesel. The political jabs continued in Washington. The midterm elections, they got closer. And the headlines, they just keep on coming. War, politics, violence, fear, anger. All the things we talk about on this radio show every single day. And when I finally sat down and started catching up on everything I'd missed, something occurred to me. The world did not end while I was gone. I missed a wild week of news and debates, and somehow life went on. The problems were still there. The politicians were still arguing. The people who were angry last week are probably still angry this week. Meanwhile, I had experienced some of the most important moments of my entire life. And it got me thinking, maybe there's a lesson here for all of us. We live in a world where we're constantly being told that everything is a crisis. Everything is breaking news. Everything is the most important story or the most important election of our lifetime. And if we're not careful, we start living in a constant state of anxiety, worried about Washington, worried about the economy, worried about the next war, the next election, the next terrible headline. Now, I know full well how much the news matters. Being informed is important. Caring about your country and your communities is important. We devote a lot of time paying attention and doing our part. But you know what else matters? Your life, your family, your friends, your kids, your grandkids, the people you love, the moments that you're never going to get back. And here's what I learned this past week. You can care deeply about what's happening in the world without allowing it to consume your world. You can have strong political opinions without spending every waking moment being angry. You can be informed without being afraid. And sometimes the healthiest thing you can do is simply tune it all out. Take a break. Take a vacation. Have dinner with somebody you love. Laugh, dance, celebrate something. Because someday, when I look back on October of 2026, I am not going to remember what Donald Trump said or who was up in the polls for the governor's office or the Senate. I'm not going to remember which politician was winning on social media. I'm going to remember Isabel in her wedding dress. I'm going to remember walking her down that aisle. I'm going to remember our dance. And I'm going to remember the look on her face as she celebrated the beginning of her life with Jay. Those are the moments that matter to me. So here's my thought as we get All Talk rolling this morning. Let's stay informed. Let's stay passionate. Let's care about what's happening in our world. But don't let the news steal the joy from our lives. Because the world is always going to have problems. There will always be another crisis. There will always be another headline. But you only get one life. And after the week I just had, I can tell you something with absolute certainty. There is a whole lot more life to live after we finish our morning discussions here on All Talk. I'm Kevin Dietz, and man, it is good to be back. Let's take a look at some of the news. Marie Osborne is with us. The Vatican says Pope Leo is recovering after successful surgery to remove part of his lung. America, in fact, the whole world was shocked to hear he had cancer. Marie, good morning.
2: And good morning, Kevin. Welcome back. Doctors at Rome's Gemelli Hospital removed a lower lobe of the Pope's right lung after discovering a small nodule during surgery on Tuesday. Tests performed during the operation confirmed that the 71-year-old has lung cancer. It's an adenocarcinoma, the most common form of lung cancer, also slowest growing. It is found in both those with a smoking history and those who don't have a history. The Vatican says the surgery went as planned. There were no complications. The Pope spent a peaceful night in the hospital. He reportedly gained consciousness normally after the procedure. He asked for dinner, even met with his Vatican team to complete some tasks yesterday. He's expected to remain in the hospital for about a week while doctors monitor his recovery. Doctors are now waiting for some additional tests, including information on whether the cancer had spread to the lymph nodes. No decisions yet regarding his chemotherapy, if there was even going to be any, or other treatments. And this morning, Kevin, patients and well-wishers alike came to offer prayers on the grounds of Gemelli Hospital, some coming for their own cancer treatment at the facility, stopping and offering prayers. Catholics around the globe offering prayers at morning masses for the Pope's recovery, including in his hometown of Chicago. So for now, the message from the Vatican is encouraging. The surgery was successful. And Kevin, like so many other cancer patients this morning, the Pope is waiting word on next steps for his own treatment.
1: And we're going to talk with Father Mike Sliney coming up at 9:35. Marie Osborne, thank you so much for that really important update.
2: Thank you.
1: Okay. President Donald Trump's new White House press secretary, Katie Zakaria, made her first appearance in the briefing room. Zakaria replaces Caroline Levin and takes over the high-profile communications position just 3 weeks before the midterm elections. The so-called attorney and former television commentator previously worked in communication roles involving the Trump administration and Trump media. Her debut comes as the White House faces questions about the economy, foreign policy, and the president's political agenda. The appointment raises questions about whether Zakaria can effectively represent the administration while responding to tough questions from the National Press Corps.
3: Good morning. I am so honored to work for President Trump and the American people as the new White House press secretary. I want to thank President Trump for his trust that he has placed in me. I have wanted to work for him for a very long time. I'm looking forward to working with each of you as well, especially as we are in the middle of the midterm blitz with energy and excitement never seen before in the history of midterms, thanks to President Trump.
1: Now, the media wanted to know more about the allegation or her saying that she was an attorney. Did you catch this? They wanted to know where she passed the bar. And they asked President Trump that question, and she was behind him. The president didn't know. He sort of turned to her and said, what state did you pass the bar in? And she said something about China. And so reporters are trying to track down if she ever passed the bar and if she is, in fact, an attorney. So we will see how that goes. And I don't know how people thought she did. I watched her first effort. She looked nervous. It's a huge job. I'm not surprised she was nervous. I don't think you have to judge somebody on their very first day on the job, their very first effort to address really the world in that situation. I say we give it some time and see how it goes, but it is a really important time because the election is right around the corner. So it's pretty crucial time to have somebody new in the job. Lots more to come. Quick break. It's All Talk. I'm Kevin Dietz.
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21: Southbound 75 after 11 miles. Still have that crash taking up the 2 left lanes. Traffic stop and go to 14 mile. Crash off to the right shoulder of eastbound 94 at 696. And northbound US 23 at Barker, we have an accident as well. Now, WJR weather first.

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2: It's All Talk on a Wednesday morning. I'm Kevin Deese, coming to you from the Golden Tower of the Fisher Building. The number is 1-800-859-0957, 1-800-859-0WJR. Pick up the phone, be a part of the show. The White House has a brand new press secretary, and her first day behind the podium did not exactly inspire confidence inside the building.
3: Good morning. I am so honored to work for President Trump and the American people.
2: Katie Zakaria held her first White House briefing Tuesday. According to CNN, several White House officials and Trump advisors came away wondering whether she's ready for one of the most unforgiving jobs in Washington. The briefing, it lasted about 15 minutes. Much of that was an opening statement highlighting President Trump's accomplishments. Then Zakaria reportedly took questions from only three reporters before wrapping things up. One Trump advisor supposedly called the performance brutal. Others described it as awkward, stilted, and uncomfortable. Join us now is Matt Freeman, co-founder of Tanner Freeman Strategic Communications. Good morning, Matt. How are you?
4: Good morning, Kevin. Yeah, no matter what my day was like yesterday as a communicator, it was better than her day, that's for sure. But she's walking into a really tough job.
2: Yeah, it's the first day. I remember my first day at Channel 4. I remember my first day here. You did some on-air stuff originally, didn't you, high school, college?
4: I did, even on the radio here in Detroit, and I was nervous, as she clearly was yesterday. And I think there needs to be some room for that, for sure.
2: Yeah, I agree. I watched it. I wasn't wildly impressed, but she's following really one of the best people to ever do the job, in my opinion. It's not easy to do.
4: The job is multifaceted, and there's no question that when it came to the performance aspect of the job, Caroline Leavitt was really unflappable and represented her boss like few spokespeople ever have. So, yeah, that's going to be the standard of comparison. We've had some really talented communicators in that job for both Republican and Democratic presidents for as long as we've been in the electronic media age. There is a whole portion of that job, though, that we don't see on a day-to-day basis, and that is the all the interactions that take place with members of the news media behind the scenes, backgrounding on stories, information access, those things we don't see. But the performance aspect of it, we do see. It's a very public job, and it's certainly not for everybody.
2: Donald Trump said afterwards, I thought she was very good. So at least the boss was happy with day one, or happy enough. What are your thoughts on a new press secretary comes in? I think it was her second day on the job, and they put her out there. They probably knew she wasn't fully prepared or completely polished yet. What do they say, baptism by fire or whatever? Do you just put people out there and say go?
4: Well, part of the challenge with a job like this is there really is no minor league system anymore for White House press secretaries. They used to get hired from campaigns where they would do briefings to the press every day, as we've seen in these very high-profile campaigns here in Michigan this year. There's nobody doing briefings like that with the media on behalf of these candidates. Sometimes they would come from other government offices where they would do regular briefings with the press. That doesn't happen very often. What happens so often now is pushing written statements. So there aren't a lot of skilled verbal communicators like that anymore, and it's going to take almost anybody in that job a chance to get up to speed. I think what the president probably liked above all is she delivered his messages about rally crowd sizes. We know that's really important to him. She made that point in her scripted remarks, and I'm sure that's what he liked.
2: Yeah, in fact, she could just come out and do that every day. Maybe the media would stop coming or stop covering her, but in theory, presidents don't have to speak to the press every day, and press secretaries don't

0: have to speak to the press every day. Donald Trump, he wants people talking about him, so he's out there every day. He has people out there every day. I thought, you know, if I was advising, I would have said, let's keep it short and sweet today. Take a couple questions and let's get out of there. I didn't have a problem with the strategy of keeping it short. What are your thoughts? Should she have gone in there and said, answered questions for as long as they had them?
1: I understand that in terms of somebody's first day, similar to, you know, putting a football quarterback out there for the first time and keeping the playbook simple. I get that. But we have to remember that we're less than 3 weeks now from a midterm election, that there's a war going on with Iran, that there are many, many subjects that the public and their representatives in that briefing room, the news media, are curious about. And so sooner or later, if they are really serious about public communication, somebody's going to have to answer all the questions. But I think it remains to be seen, and maybe we need to give the White House a little bit of time to see how it's going to work and see if this is the right person to put out in front. By the way, Kevin, it did not help that at the same time, she's got her own PR issues to deal
0: right.
1: with, because there are questions now about her professional and legal credentials. So it was really a compounding situation yesterday, more than just being nervous at the podium.
0: Yeah, it was very interesting to watch reporters ask the president where she passed the bar, and he's kind of didn't know, and he turned to her, and then she said something about China. Reporters are out there trying to track this down. My guess, and I don't know, I have no idea where this will land, but my guess is that maybe she's a lawyer and not an attorney. Like, a lawyer, I believe, is someone who went to and graduated law school, and an attorney is someone who actually passed the bar. If that's true, I think she should have just laid that out there, that I'm not a practice attorney, never have been, but I went to law school at such and such a place, and move on, because that's still an accomplishment if that's what happened. If the whole thing is made up, I think she might have a real problem here.
1: Yeah, she very well could, especially because in her bio, which is very limited, it lists her as being a general counsel of an organization, implying that there was some sort of practice of law. And it's unusual for somebody to come into a position like this where we don't know much about them. If you look at the previous press secretaries, Caroline Leavitt worked on the campaign. Kellyanne Conway worked on the campaign. Even if you want to go back to Sean Spicer, he worked on the campaign. These were known and pretty familiar people to the media. It seems like this was somebody who was just plucked out among all of the fans and commentators out there who the president seems to really like, in a high-profile position where she is speaking for the administration to the world. Sooner or later, her background is going to have to come out.
0: Is her situation different from Abdul El-Sayed saying he's a doctor?
1: Well, there are some similarities. We here in Michigan know a lot about the questioning of professional credentials. I think in this case, it's similar in the way that you've got to be clear if you're going to be somebody who's in a high-ranking position about what your credentials are and what your experience is. And at least let the facts out there, and then let audiences make their own decisions.
0: Matt Friedman, co-founder of Tanner Friedman Strategic Communications, thank you for the conversation. Really enjoyed it.
1: Anytime, Kevin. Thank you, too.
0: All right. Keith in Rochester says, give the woman a break. First day in one of the toughest jobs in Washington. I'd be nervous, too. Ask me again after 5 briefings. My God, goodness, I could not imagine having to stand in front of all those TV cameras, even though I've done it for decades, standing in front of a camera. But all those cameras, all those reporters, knowing how big of a job it is, it's an awful lot. I'm gonna cut her some slack and see how it goes coming forward. But I also predict she won't last very long. And I say that only because I don't think anyone who took that job after Caroline Leavitt was going to last very long. You go through somebody that good, it's hard to replace them, and you end up making a couple quick switches. It's All Talk. I'm Kevin Deetz.
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8: I'm Tom Graham. President Trump continues to make stops in several states, stumping on behalf of Republican candidates ahead of next month's midterms.
9: The president is trying to pack as much as he can into every single day. He's waking up in Las Vegas today. He'll make remarks in Arizona before he heads up to Montana. He was in Alaska last night. He was stumping for Senator Dan Sullivan there in a very, very tight race. It is right now a toss-up, according to Fox News Power Rankings.
8: Fox's Aisha Hosni. Sullivan locked in a tight race with Democrat Senate candidate Mary Tulla. A new warning suggesting diesel fuel will be in short supply for months to come.
10: The International Energy Agency says supplies of diesel are expected to be low well into 2027. The Middle East and Russia are losing a combined 1.3 million barrels of exports a day as a result of armed conflict.
8: Fox's Jonathan Savage. 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
11: WJR traffic and weather first.
12: Southbound 75 after 11 miles, still dealing with that accident, taking up the two left lanes. Traffic slowed to 14 mile. Eastbound 94 at 696, crash off to the right shoulder. And another accident on northbound US 23 at Barker Road. Now, WJR weather first from the Weather Channel. Mostly cloudy, cooler today, a high of 66, right now 62. Overcast tonight and a low of 51. Rain showers off and on throughout the day for tomorrow with a high of 59. I'm Renee Vitale, WJR, traffic and weather first.
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1: And this morning, we're sending our thoughts, prayers, and very best wishes to Pope Leo XIV. The leader of the Catholic Church is recovering in a hospital in Rome after undergoing surgery yesterday, and we now know the Pope has been diagnosed with lung cancer. The Vatican says the 71-year-old pontiff underwent surgery to remove the lower lobe of his right lung after doctors discovered a small nodule during a routine examination. Tests confirmed that the growth was a form of lung cancer. The good news is that doctors say the surgery was successful, there were no complications, and the Pope is recovering. He reportedly had a peaceful night in the hospital. And while doctors still have important questions to answer about the extent of the cancer and whether additional treatments will be necessary, there's reason to be hopeful. This is particularly emotional news for Catholics around the world. Pope Leo has been leading the church for less than a year and a half. He's the first American pope. Remember, he was born in Chicago, and his election was an extraordinary moment for American Catholics. He's also known as an active man who enjoys tennis and swimming. Now, suddenly, he's confronting something that millions of families understand all too well, a cancer diagnosis. And whether you're a Catholic or not, you understand the uncertainty that comes with hearing those words. One moment, you're going about your life, and the next, you're facing surgery, recovery, and questions about the future. It just reminds us, really, that nobody is immune from illness, not even the Pope. But it also raises some interesting questions about faith. What does it mean when the spiritual leader of more than a billion Catholics becomes ill? How do Catholics respond? What happens to the church while the Pope is recovering? And how does someone who spends his life comforting others find strength and comfort when he becomes the patient? Joining us now is Father Mike Sliney. Father, good morning. How are you?
2: I'm doing great, Kevin. Thank you.
1: Thank you for being here. Would you be willing to begin with a short prayer for Pope Leo and really everyone listening this morning who's battling cancer or caring for someone who is?
2: No, definitely. In the name of the Father, and the Son, and the Holy Spirit. Amen. Lord Jesus, we ask you to please hear the prayer of your servant here to help the healing of Pope Leo, to give him consolation and strength and fortitude, and to help all the people, especially all the listeners today that are battling with this terrible health issue of cancer, that they can have hope in eternal life and find consolation and peace in you. We ask this through Christ our Lord. Amen.
1: Amen. Thank you so much. What was your first reaction when you heard Pope Leo had lung cancer?
2: Well, you know, he's our spiritual father, Kevin. Some might consider him almost a grandfather, someone who's very endearing. He's leading our church. So, and he's such a good and holy man. You hate to see good people who are generous people suffer. And, you know, I do feel for him, but at the same time, I think he's given us a great witness of handling this diagnosis with peace, with calm, with a lot of hope. You know, he went into the hospital smiling, waving, asking for prayers. And I think he's reminding us that, you know, at some point we're all going to die. He knows he's going to die, and our focus should be on eternal life. And also, you know, just one other simple thought. Most people retire, Kevin, when they're, you know, in their late 60s, early 70s. Unfortunately, popes get elected when they're 69, 70, and it's not unusual, unfortunately, that our popes will have to suffer during their papacy. You know, Pope John the 23rd died of cancer. Pope John Paul II had Parkinson's, as we remember. Pope Francis only had one lung. So it seems to be almost part of the deal that these popes have to give an example of functioning at a high level with that burden of suffering on their back.
1: Yeah, I think about people when they're going through it and suffering, and some will say, you know, why does God plan things this way, or where is God, or why me, or some of these things. This could be an opportunity for the Pope to show by example how you handle something like this.
2: Exactly. No, I think it's a great example of, look, I mean, God's will doesn't always work out. It always bothers me when people say, you know, everything will work out. It'll be fine. God will take care of it. Well, it may not be fine. It may be a rough road. I mean, Christ himself died on the cross, and I'm confident Pope Leo is going to show us, as these previous popes have, how to carry the cross with dignity, with nobility, with grace. And I think that's something we can learn from, hopefully, that example, because it is a tough sentence. Like, if you and I were told today that we have cancer, I think it'd be hard to process that. It would be hard to accept that. And that's where faith kicks in, saying, okay, God, you've allowed this. What good do you want to bring out of this? And help me finish strong so I can be with you in heaven.
1: You know, he's an active Pope. He swims. You're very active. You run marathons. Sometimes we feel like we're invincible. But yeah. It's sort of a reminder. Make sure you're good with God. Make sure your faith is in order, because you never know.
2: No, that's true. And I think for him, as for many of us, like losing part of your lung is definitely going to affect his physicality. That's going to be a cross. I know a lot of runners whose knees go out, they have torn meniscus, other issues happen, and they have to shift to you know, biking or swimming. It's not the same. And that's also part of getting old, is learning how to be detached from those passions, those healthy sports outlets that we have. And but you're right. None of us know the day or the hour. And whether it's a health issue or getting hit by a car or, you know, some event that catches us, we need to be ready to meet God today, tonight. And I always ask that question, am I ready? Is there something getting in the way that I need to address, I need to work on? And I think it's healthy to have that openness to meeting God soon.
1: Pope Leo spends so much of his life giving comfort to others. How do you think he'll be as a patient? And how do we all provide some comfort to the Pope?
2: Yeah, you know, I mean, first of all, he was a bishop for many years. He worked in the missions. He's used to adversity. You know, he actually worked in a really poor aspect of the missions, working with many indigenous people. And so I think he's familiar with adversity and suffering and being around people who have suffered. And I'm sure he's going to handle that well. But I do think we should be praying for him, just because, you know, he's got the burden of the church on his shoulders. I mean, there's a couple billion people who look up to him. He has to manage all these issues in the church while he's sick. No one takes his place. He can delegate some stuff, but as soon as he's out of the hospital, he's back and running, and doesn't really matter how he feels. So I think to really pray for the wisdom and fortitude of the Pope. And I'm pretty confident this Pope is going to be just fine. And I think his upbringing in South Chicago, you know, in kind of a rough part of that town, and all the adversity he's been through has definitely prepared him for this moment.
1: Yeah, with over a billion Catholics, I guess we'll find out the power of prayer. There's going to be a lot of prayers going out for the Pope. I know there are every day. But really, the power of prayer really is an important part of this.
2: Oh, yeah, it is. It is. And I think, you know, I've witnessed it, Kevin, you probably have too, where I've seen people who have had cancer, some people who should be dead today, but thanks to the prayers of others, maybe got an extra 10, 15 years of life. And God does listen to our prayers. Maybe not always in the way we'd like, but he does listen, and he's going to send grace that way.
1: Do we know what happens at the Vatican? Does anything change while he's at the hospital? Or
2: no, I mean, he's probably delegated some of his authorities, practical authorities. Cardinal Tagle recently celebrated a mass in his place. So, you know, there'll be people that will take his place momentarily, but there's no succession plan. If the Pope dies, you have a conclave, you have an election, and it's not like the vice president takes over, you know?
1: Right.
2: So he's really the guy. And unless he writes a letter of resignation or resigns, then he remains the guy.
1: Father Mike Sliney, we appreciate the conversation. Thank you so much.
2: All right, Kevin. God bless.
1: God bless you as well. And God bless Pope Leo XIV as he works through this. We're going to take your calls next. 1-800-859-0957. 1-800-859-0WJR. I missed a lot over the last week, so let's get talking about it. It's All Talk. I'm Kevin Dietz.
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19: Eastbound 94 at 696, have a crash off to the right shoulder. On the southbound 75 off-ramp to 12 Mile, there's an accident. Southbound 75 after 11 Mile, that accident is clear. Traffic still slow to 14 Mile. Now, WJR Weather First from the Weather Channel. Here's your forecast.
20: When I say seasonable temperatures and I say 63, everybody's going to say, boy, that's cold. But believe it or not, that's where we should be this time of year. Spoiled by the heat, like yesterday's record of 87, now we're drying out. Partial sun into the afternoon, 69. Tonight, mainly cloudy, 49. Suburbs cooler. Tomorrow, 65, but the rain chance back late. But most of tomorrow is dry. Occasional rain tomorrow night, and rain will linger into Friday. Friday's high, only near 60. 30s at night. From the Weather Channel, Ray Stajic, 760 WJR, where Michigan comes to talk.
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1: It's All Talk on a Wednesday morning. I'm Kevin Deeds coming to you from the Golden Tower of the Fisher Building. We appreciated that opportunity to speak with Father Mike Sliney about Pope Leo's situation. So that was the time we could get Father Mike in. So we moved open lines to 949, which is right now, 1-800-859-0957, 1-800-859-0WJR. Give us a call. Give us a text. Be a part of the show. What did I miss? I feel like I missed a lot in the last week. We were calling it debate week before I left. I missed them both. Maybe I missed three of them. I don't even know. I know we had the governor's debate, John James versus Jocelyn Benson. We also had a Senate debate, Abdul El-Sayed versus Mike Rogers. I don't know who won or lost because I didn't watch them. I did see clips. I will admit I saw like social media clips, but the clips that were cut, whoever was talking, it was their best moments. So I don't know. I like to watch the entire debate. I do get another chance here on Thursday. Tomorrow we have at 8 o'clock, we have Jocelyn Benson versus John James. That's going to take place here in Detroit over at Channel 4. And that's going to be from 8 to 9 o'clock. So I will get a chance to watch them square off tomorrow. Most people, I think, like to watch the first debates. And I think there's a little bit of fall off with each one. But I'm looking forward to that. Jocelyn Benson, I believe, is up quite a bit in the polls on John James, although it's still close. And Michigan U.S. Senate debate, they go at it again Wednesday, October 21st. That seems pretty late. People are already out there voting. Democrat Abdul El-Sayed versus Republican Mike Rogers. That one's going to take place at Channel 7. Chuck Stokes will be the moderator of that one. He's good. And Jason Colthorpe will be the moderator for the governor's race. And I'll be interested to watch Jason. I've not watched him as a moderator yet. I've been watching him on the Sunday talk show they do over at Channel 4 Flashpoint, and he does a nice job there. 1-800-859-0957, 1-800-859-0WJR. Let's go to Larry in Rochester. Larry, welcome to All Talk.
2: Good morning, and, you know, congratulations. You are a father-in-law now.
1: Thank you so much. I appreciate it.
2: Kevin, over the last week, I've really learned, I've dig deep into the news and the Independent, that nobody can come into another state and tell somebody how they should vote. There was a good town hall on last night, and basically, vote with your heart. Don't have anybody to tell you how to vote. And that includes Obama, who I respect, but to have these outsiders come into our states and tell you, you got to vote for this person because that person's good and the other guy is bad, this has got to be an end. And use your brain and figure it all out. You're not lemmings. We're not Putin puppets. Go out and vote, but do your homework, your diligence, and feel like you are electing somebody that you are happy with, not somebody that was you were told to vote for.
1: Yeah, I think that's really important, Larry, because we all have issues that are important to us, and what's most important to you might be different from what's most important to me. But I like to figure out what my top 3 to 5 priorities are and then figure out which candidate is paying attention to that. And sometimes people will be like, oh my gosh, I can't believe you voted for this person over this person. And I'll say, well, that person was willing to do something. One thing that worries me a lot is the deficit. I can't believe that we've allowed our deficit to get where it is. I can't believe the interest we pay on it. I don't want to leave that to my kids. I don't want them to have to work their entire lives to pay off this crazy deficit. And so I like to give a vote to somebody who's at least says they're going to do something about the deficit. It's not my only issue, of course. I have lots of issues, but yeah, I someone's not going to come in here and tell me you need to vote for so and so. I'm going to vote based on what my local issues are and what my school board's doing and what my city officials are doing in the city I live in and then the state and nationally. I will vote for who I think is going to do the best job for us. And
2: Kevin, let me mention also too the money that's being thrown around here.
1: Yes.
2: Texas is $500 million. Elon Musk is coming in writing checks for hundreds of millions of dollars. This is absurd. This has got to end, and I hope somehow, some way, that we pray that all this money coming in on both sides, this has to end because you're buying votes. And I'm not waiting for my $5,000 check so I can vote Republican.
1: And a lot
2: you
1: of that.
2: Good day, Kevin.
1: Thank you. A lot of that money's coming from California, New York, Florida, Texas. It's coming from other states. Money pouring in here to tell us how to vote for a senator in Michigan and even for a governor in Michigan. It's crazy. I would love if all the billions of dollars being spent on commercials across the country were going to pay down the deficit, but it's not going to happen. Let's go to Robert in Detroit. Robert, welcome to Talk.
0: Thanks, Kev. I'm glad you had a good weekend, man.
1: Thank you.
0: You and the family, man. I really am glad that was all it could be.
1: Thank you.
0: Now, let me get right to it. Kimberly Guilfoyle selling access to the presidency, begging people for money to pay her bills, is muddying up Republicans' water way more than Tom Holman and his boys looking for a piece of paper that Ilhan Omar's father filled out when she was 10. I mean, they screwed that up. They've been planning that attack on Ilhan all year, and they jacked it up because of Kimberly Guilfoyle and this new press secretary who got her law degree in China. I mean, come on, man. That was really meant to shift those waters with this Ilhan Omar attack and hopes that that could get some votes to go a certain way. But then you want to pour this mess on top of that. I'm happy. I'm glad. I'm glad to see this. I want more of this. I really am.
1: Yeah, I appreciate it, Robert. Thank you so much. Yeah, I was not happy about the raid on Mar-a-Lago with Trump. And, you know, what came of that? That was just a huge spectacle. If that's the case here with Omar, I won't be happy with that. I don't think you use the justice system to try and win elections, to try and draw in votes. Now, if they come out with all this evidence of real criminal behavior, that will be different. But I wasn't happy with it when they did that to Donald Trump. I don't like it here if it's just for politics. And we'll have to find out. Will anything actually come from this? Or will this just be, oh, she was raided, and then there is no case. There is no there. If that ends up being the case, I will not be happy with that. And as for this Kimberly Guilfoyle situation, look, if you're offering access for money or getting people to try and pay down your bills because of your job, that's wrong. You got to go. You got to go. We don't want that. We want our government to be honest, hardworking people that we elect, put into office to just do the job to the best of your abilities. Everybody getting rich in Washington or trying to. It's crazy. We're going to take a short break. It's All Talk. I'm Kevin Dietz.
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3: Inflation rose last month. The consumer price index went up 0.6%.
1: And while economists expected that number, Fox's Ginny Cassola also reports the annual rate of inflation was a bit more than predicted and 0.3 higher than in August.
3: For the year ending in September, CPI was up 3.7%. Economists were expecting to see higher inflation in the report because of higher gasoline prices. Food prices were unchanged in September.
1: And the core annual inflation rate that excludes food and energy rose 0.2% from August. Now it's at 2.6. And now a number that means a lot to millions of Americans who get Social Security payments. The annual cost of living adjustment just out, a 3.6% increase next year for each recipient. President Trump keeps insisting the costs driven up by the Iran conflict will go down, telling Fox,
4: We have a lot of oil flowing right now in the Hormuz Strait. We control it. The war is going to be over very, very soon. We're going to have a big victory very shortly, very, very shortly. And oil is going to come way, way down.
1: But oil's up more than 1% today as Iran-backed Houthi militants hit an oil facility in Saudi Arabia. And Iran keeps trying to disrupt oil shipments.
5: And these commercial vessels, very few of them are actually making it through the Strait of Hormuz without any sort of interruption. And there is that southern passage that is being guarded by the U.S. military. But still, just given the proximity to Iranian territory, they can use things like drones and cruise missiles to put pressure on these vessels that are passing through this critical waterway.
1: That's Fox's Trey Yingst in Tel Aviv. The president made his comments while in Alaska, where he also rallied Republicans, warning if Democrats win control of Congress in the elections,
4: they will destroy everything that we've built.
1: After the rally, he flew to Las Vegas, where he spent the night. Later today, the president holds rallies in Arizona, then Montana. We have news from Rome. Pope Leo's been eating and walking around the day after surgery. Removed part of his right lung, where there was a cancerous nodule. No word yet of the 71-year-old Pope will need further lung cancer treatment. 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
19: Eastbound 94 at 696. Still have a crash off to the right shoulder. Accident on the exit ramp of southbound 75 to 12 mile. Southbound 75 after 11 mile. That accident is clear. Traffic still delayed to 14 mile. Now, WJR weather first from the Weather Channel. 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Mostly cloudy, cooler today, a high of 66, right now 62. Overcast tonight and a low of 51. Rain showers off and on throughout the day tomorrow with a high of 59. I'm Renee Vitale, WJR, Traffic and Weather first.
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1: And welcome into the 10 o'clock hour of All Talk. I'm Kevin Dietz coming to you from the Golden Tower of the Fisher Building. The number is 1-800-859-0957, 1-800-859-0WJR. Let's get you caught up on the headlines and the stories that everyone is talking about. President Donald Trump says the United States continues to share intelligence with Ukraine while working to negotiate an end to the war with Russia. Speaking with Fox News, Trump said he believes Ukrainian President Volodymyr Zelensky and Russian President Vladimir Putin both want the fighting to end but haven't figured out how to reach an agreement. The president also defended allowing Russian diesel into global markets, arguing that additional supplies could help reduce energy prices. Critics worry that the move could provide additional revenue to Moscow and help finance Russia's military operations. Retired General Jack Keane expressed skepticism about a ceasefire, warning that Russia has repeatedly violated previous agreements. Michigan Democratic Senate candidate Abdul El Sayed is bringing some of the party's biggest progressive figures to the state as the election approaches. El Sayed is scheduled to campaign with Congresswoman Alexandria Ocasio-Cortez on Thursday after appearing with Senator Elizabeth Warren over the weekend. Former President Barack Obama is also expected to campaign with El Sayed next week. Republican opponent Mike Rogers is attacking El Sayed's support for Medicare for All, arguing that the proposal could eliminate private insurance coverage and limit patient choices. The Michigan Senate contest is rated a toss-up in the latest Fox News power rankings. Across the country, Democrats have been polling better than expected, even in states where Donald Trump won easily. House Speaker Mike Johnson says, "Don't believe the polls."
8: I've been doing this for almost 2 years, and I'm telling you, the polling is wrong. Now, you have a lot of polling organizations right now acknowledging that they're under-sampling Republicans because Republicans don't want to respond to polls anymore. So CNN did a story, Dana, just this week and acknowledged that Republicans have been underestimated in October polls 14 of the last 16 elections, going back to 1994. Don't buy it.
1: America's housing market is showing signs of weakness as higher mortgage rates discourage potential buyers. New figures show that nearly 21% of homes listed for sale nationwide had their asking prices reduced in September. Mortgage rates have climbed above 7%, making monthly payments increasingly difficult for first-time buyers. In the Detroit metropolitan area, active listings increased 13% from a year earlier, while the median asking price remained relatively flat. Real estate experts say buyers may finally be gaining negotiation power, although that doesn't necessarily mean home values are falling everywhere. We're going to talk with David Hall at 10:48 this morning. Financial market watchers say now may be a great time to invest in the stock market if you believe history repeats itself. This is Ken Fisher.
9: The 9 months that starts with the midterm election, this quarter that starts on Thursday, and the two after it, over the last 100 years, are the most consistently positive 9 months in all of stock market history. You have to go back to the Great Depression to find a 9 month period in that span with a negative return. They've been positive 92% of the time with 19% average returns.
1: It doesn't matter
9: what the year earlier in the year did. This is what I called a midterm miracle.
1: Democratic nominee Jocelyn Benson and Republican nominee John James will meet for a second debate tomorrow at 8 p.m. at the WDIV studios in downtown Detroit. WDIV anchor Jason Coulthard will moderate the hour-long debate, which will air on WDIV and stream on Local 4 Plus and Click on Detroit. The debate follows their first televised meeting on October the 6th in Grand Rapids, which highlighted divides on education, energy, affordability, and data centers. Benson is Michigan Secretary of State, and James is a U.S. representative from Shelby Township, and Governor Gretchen Whitmer cannot seek re-election because of term limits. The election is November 3rd, and several forecasters have rated the race as leaning or likely Democratic. Detroit police said a 16-year-old girl was killed and a 19-year-old man was wounded in a double shooting Tuesday on Chalmers Street between Mack and Warren Avenues. Police said officers were called to the scene about 6:50 p.m. and found the girl with multiple gunshot wounds. Officials said the girl was taken to a hospital where she later died, and the man was also taken to a hospital for treatment. Police said no suspect information has been released, and investigators have not said what led to the shooting. Police said the investigation is ongoing, and updates will be provided as detectives learn more. All right, let's take a look at sports. You know those celebration fines that have been flying the Lions' way? Well, we may have some of them being overturned. Let's bring in WJR sports analyst Steve Courtney. Hey, Steve.
2: Hey, Kev. Good morning to you. Welcome back, my friend, and congratulations to you and your family for that special event. Meanwhile, yeah, your Detroit Lions, they're in a bye week, coming off that very impressive win over the Arizona Cardinals. They will play host to the Green Bay Packers. Oh, that's big. A week from Sunday. Meanwhile, for this bye week, it turns out wide receiver Jamison Williams is going to have a couple of extra dollars in his pocket. Remember, he's coming off that 2-TD performance against the Cardinals. So he has a pair of fines rescinded yesterday that stem from gestures during that Lions Week 2 game against the Buffalo Bills. Do you remember that, or have you blacked it out? In his appeal, Williams argued that, I'm quoting now, marijuana is legal in some states if that was the gesture he was making. This according to ESPN. Now, in all, Kev, fines of $14,926 and $11,941 were taken back. Appeals officer Derek Brooks wrote this: "Although I rescinded this fine, please make every effort to celebrate with your teammates in the best professional manner possible." Now remember, in that tilt against the Bills, Williams had just two receptions for 33 yards, and it was not a good game for the Honolulu Blue and Silver, falling 41-31. Now, Williams, as it turns out, not the only receiver to win an appeal for a celebration. The Bengals' Ja'Marr Chase won appeals for two fines of $14,926. And remember, it wasn't that long ago, Kev, 49ers fullback Kyle Juszczyk, he had his fine rescinded. Remember, he had a celebration where he pretended that what the league considered chugging a beer. His nickname is Juice, and they rescinded it because all of a sudden it made sense. Now, back to Amon-Ra St. Brown. He had multiple fines for his celebrations against the Bills. No word on whether or not they have rescinded those. It appears as though, Kev, Amon-Ra is still on the hook.
1: You and I are old enough to remember those candy cigarettes. How do we know they're not smoking those candy cigarettes?
2: Well, listen, you know, Jamison Williams makes the reference in his celebration of partaking in jazz cabbage. And the league has taken a look at it and decided, well, you know what, we're going to let it go. But then, after the Juszczyk deal, the NFL, Kev, came out with the guidelines for celebrations. Obviously, anything violent with guns, knives, you know, what have you, any motions involving that, anything that is sexual in nature. Other than that, apparently, it's now wide open.
1: Well, with the bye week, maybe we'll have a little time to look into the standings of the WJR fantasy football season. It looks like right there at the top is returning champions, the team run by Kevin Dietz, the back-to-back four-time champion in
2: You're
1: a row
2: at the
1: here
2: top again? At WJR.
1: Just for now, it's early in the season, but that's where it stands for now.
2: I had a conversation with Laura, our very own.
1: She beat me in week one.
2: There, and she was very
10: I did
2: proud
10: my job.
2: Of that.
1: And I haven't lost since. She snapped me to attention.
2: Look at you. Look at you.
1: Thank you, Steve. We appreciate it. We'll talk soon.
2: All right, Kev. Have a great day, my friend.
1: You got it. It's All Talk. I'm Kevin Dietz.
11: 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Being controlled by chronic back, neck, or knee pain is no way to live.
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19: Few problems on the roadways right now. Eastbound 94 at 696, still have that crash off to the right shoulder. Eastbound 94 at Hagerty, an accident on the right shoulder. And northbound Grosbeck between Martin and 12 Mile, two right lanes are closed till this afternoon. Now, WJR Weather first from the Weather Channel. Here's your forecast.
15: All right, one round of rain is done. Next one could be a little bit more, maybe half an inch or more coming, most of it falling tomorrow night. Partly sunny this afternoon, up 60s. Tonight in the upper 40s, suburbs will be a bit cooler. Rain chance later tomorrow, probably 5, 6 o'clock. Most of tomorrow, cloudy and dry, 65. Rain tomorrow night, occasional rain Friday, tapering off later. Near 60 degrees, could be in the mid-upper 30s by Saturday morning. From the Weather Channel, I'm meteorologist Ray Stajic on 760 WJR, where Michigan comes to talk.
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on a Wednesday morning. I'm Kevin Deeds coming to you from the Golden Tower of the Fisher Building. The number is 1-800-859-0957, 1-800-859-0WJR. Pick up the phone, give us a call, give us a text. We're going to take your calls and read your text coming up at 10:35. We want you to be a part of the conversation. We're just 3 weeks away from Election Day, and a new controversy is surrounding Michigan Democratic Senate candidate Abdul El-Sayed, and it raises a question that

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2: What does a family connection mean anyway? And does any of this tell us anything about the candidate himself? There's an enormous difference between something being posted online and something being proven true. And with artificial intelligence, edited videos, misleading headlines, political misinformation everywhere, how does the average voter separate fact from fiction? And will we even know if this is fact or fiction before we vote? Joining us now is Nicole Matthew, Associate Professor of Political Science at Oakland University. Good morning. How are you?
3: Good. How are you doing?
2: I'm doing well. You know, we see these things. I don't know if people are waiting for a big October surprise, but, you know, we see things come out in election cycles. And in the past, you know, 15 years ago, 20 years ago, 25 years ago, we would hear something. We'd be like, oh, that must have happened. Now, it's like we don't even really know or know how important is it. How has all this social media changed politics, and does it impact voting, do you think?
3: Yeah, I mean, it's certainly changed how people get their information. I think in the past, a lot of people used to just watch the nightly news. There wasn't much else on TV at that same time, and they would kind of passively receive news. And now if you want news, you got to kind of go out and get it. And you might see some headlines on social media, but it doesn't always tell you the whole story.
2: Yeah, I don't know if we'll find out or not if his family has a connection to the Muslim Brotherhood. But these old tweets, I don't know if they're reliable evidence or not. I just know that I've seen so many times where old tweets get dug up and somebody suddenly has to resign from a job or something. And also, you know, a half sister saying one thing on social media in 2012, 2013. Can that have an impact on Abdul El-Sayed's candidacy here?
3: Well, I think it certainly can play into people's fears that that he seems to be more extreme or out of the mainstream. I think that's the strategy of the Mike Rogers campaign, is to make him seem like a step too far for voters. But yeah, the context, I think, is important. Back in the early 20-teens, the Muslim Brotherhood was kind of the democratic opposition to the Mubarak dictatorship in Egypt, and they were kind of like an opposition party and gained power after the Arab Spring. And so a lot of people supported the Muslim Brotherhood because they were opposed to the dictatorship. And now the Muslim Brotherhood is something different. It's something different in different countries. It's more a movement than a single organization. And so now it's more associated with using terroristic type tactics. But back then it was kind of like, if you supported the Muslim Brotherhood, it meant you were opposed to the Egyptian dictatorship.
2: I can't imagine how difficult it is to sit down and do these interviews when you're running for office and not knowing exactly what's coming at you and what might be behind it. But El-Sayed was asked and he said no. Should he have said not to my knowledge or something like that? Is there a way for candidates to work around it?
3: There certainly is, but I think Abdul El-Sayed fashions himself as a straight shooter, a great debater, not like your typical politician, and so I think that he wanted to come across as not evading the question and answering it directly, and I think he might have kind of painted himself into a corner.
2: Yeah, you can almost see them taking that interview and making commercials right now with all of that money for negative ads and they'll probably start appearing in the next day or two. I also wonder about fact checking, and I don't know how far back this whole fact checking thing goes, but I remember it was a big deal. People would have a debate and then there would be the fact checking, and I know it still goes on, but now people are like, well, you can't trust the fact checkers. We have to do a fact check on who's fact checking in 2026. Does all of this kind of just become white noise to the voting public, or is all of this important to the voting public?
3: Yeah, I think a lot of it just becomes white noise. It becomes

0: like the hardcore Al-Sayed voters, you know, arguing with the hardcore Mike Rogers voters, and the people in the middle kind of throw up their hands and they're like, I don't know. And I think that in a situation like this, where you have both candidates attacking each other personally, it becomes more about, not about the candidates and just about how am I feeling about the direction of the country? Do I want it to keep going in the same direction or the opposite direction?
1: Do you think the media has a responsibility to track a story like this down? Is this a big enough story that the rest of the media should be trying to find this out? Or does the media just, that someone else broke that story, we're going to just let that go or even repeat it without checking into it and verifying it?
0: Oh, yeah. I mean, it does seem disappointing is that we have all these different news outlets, different sources of information, but they all tend to kind of parrot each other and no one gets into like really digging deeper and what does it mean to have been supportive of the Muslim Brotherhood at that time and how's the Muslim Brotherhood changed. You don't see that kind of analytical coverage. You see more of this like headline grabbing clickbait sort of things.
1: Yeah, I'm surprised often how many people will just grab something and then share it with all of their social media people, especially with AI and the easy ability to create fake news stories. But as a practical reason, can we as just individuals, as voters, are we able to do any fact checking? How do we know what to do, where to go, who to trust?
0: Yeah, I mean, the important thing is, like, if something is confirming your already held beliefs, that's something to be suspicious of, because that's how fake news spreads, is that it has that aura of believability. And so I think the best thing that you can do is get your news from multiple sources. If you're used to reading, right-wing sources, you know, have an ear to the ground about what's being said in left-wing sources. And then the other excellent place to get news is from your local media, local newspapers, local TV, local radio, because they're going to be less susceptible to this kind of nationalization of politics and are Republicans or Democrats better? And they're going to be a better source of news for you if you can only get news from one place.
1: Nicole Matthew, Associate Professor of Political Science at Oakland University. Thank you so much for the conversation. Really appreciate it.
0: You bet.
1: Yeah, it's really difficult to try and know what's what. Mike in Macomb says, what bothers me is Al-Sayed was asked a direct question on national television and gave a direct answer. Now there are reports of old posts from his half-sister that seem to contradict him. I don't think we should automatically conclude he lied, but I do think he owes voters a more detailed explanation. What exactly did he know about his family's history? That's a fair point. A follow-up question now. The next time somebody has an opportunity to talk with Al-Sayed, he could be asked directly. You said no in one interview, and now these texts have surfaced from a half-sister. Can you explain them? And then he give him another opportunity to expand on his previous answer. I think that would be fair. Quick break. We'll be right back. It's All Talk. I'm Kevin Dietz.
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10: Fox News, I'm CJ Papapote. Leo is walking and eating. Doctors say his post-operative tests are normal after yesterday's lung cancer surgery. Inflation up. The consumer price index for the year ending in September rising 3.7%. Core CPI for the year rising 2.6%.
11: The Federal Reserve is not going to like this number. It's not going to move them off. Looking at the debate of a rate hike. Now, we might not see a rate hike in this next meeting, but the debate is still going to be there.
10: Fox's Edward Lawrence, President Trump in rural Arizona.
12: He's going to be able to connect with voters in three different states. Yes, Arizona, but also Nevada and California. And this is all part of a broader White House strategy. The president's campaign team is spending time, money, and resources in smaller communities trying to bring out support the people that have been with the president now for several years.
10: That is Fox's Mark Meredith in Bullhead City, Arizona. 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
15: For the first time all morning, we are accident-free on the roadways. Northbound Grosbeck between Martin and 12 Mile, two right lanes are closed there till this afternoon. Northbound Gratiot at McNichols, right lane is closed there till Friday. On the northbound 75 off-ramp to Gratiot, left lane is closed there till Friday as well. And the westbound 696 on-ramp for Bermuda Mohawk is closed till 5 p.m. Saturday. Now, WJR Weather First from the Weather Channel. Looking at mostly cloudy, cooler skies today, high of 66 right now. Now it's 62, overcast tonight and a low of 51. Rain showers off and on throughout the day tomorrow with a high of 59. I'm Renee Vitale, WJR, Traffic and Weather First.
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1: And it is your turn to talk. It's 1035, 1-800-859-0957, 1-800-859-0WJR. Give us a call, give us a text, be a part of the show. Abdul El-Sayed, he appeared on NBC's Meet the Press Sunday and was asked whether he or his family had any ties to the Muslim Brotherhood. He said no. The interviewer followed up, specifically asking about his family. Again, El-Sayed said no. But now, old social media posts reportedly written by his half-sister are getting national attention. According to reporting by the Washington Free Beacon, she wrote back in 2012 that her family had long-standing connections to the Muslim Brotherhood. Other posts reportedly discussed relatives who had been jailed or for involvement with the organization. And another post reported by Fox News described her mother's activism with the Muslim Brotherhood while attending college in Egypt during the 1970s. El-Sayed and his half-sister share the same mother. Now, we have to look at this. These reports do not establish that Abdul El-Sayed himself was ever a member of the Muslim Brotherhood or participated in its activities. And the exact nature of the family connections described in those posts, look, they deserve some scrutiny. But El-Sayed's opponent, Mike Rogers, he's questioning his honesty. El-Sayed's campaign says these accusations are politically motivating attacks involving his religion and family and brings us to the debate. Is this a big deal? Well, I think Mike Rogers is right that Abdul El-Sayed should come forward and explain why he said no, and yet these posts, social media posts, exist saying that their mother was involved. I think El-Sayed should look into it, find out, come back to voters with a real answer. 1-800-859-0957, 1-800-859-0WJR. What are we supposed to believe? How do we fact check any of this? How do we know if those posts are real or not? Did the Beacon find out for sure if that's real? Maybe, hopefully. I think they probably did. That's a legitimate news organization. But what if it floated out of AI or something like that and was being reported by other media? Should we be fact-checking ourselves? Can we even fact-check ourselves? It's interesting. 1-800-859-0957. 1-800-859-0WJR. Let's go to Paul in Brighton. Paul, welcome to All Talk.
2: Yeah, thanks, Kevin. First of all, I'd say that all of us would have to agree that opinions about between family members, about family history, vary widely. I know that's true in my family. I have a stepsister or half-sister that she's very conservative. I'm not, and I don't think that if I were a public figure, she would ever contradict anything I said. She would probably just think that's the way I see it. She sees it differently. But we can fact check things easily ourselves, at least get to the legitimate sources. And I would refer to this new White House press secretary, Katie Zachariah. What bothers me about the left wing coverage is that they're just pointing out that she's a Valley Girl ditz. But she did go to Pepperdine, and she has a BA and a JD, a law degree from Pepperdine, though she's never practiced law. But she's a lot more than a White House ditz. Here's the problem. You just look at her Facebook page. Her Facebook page shows big support for Russia, total LGBTQ and trans bigotry. Donald Trump would not have hired her if he didn't agree with this. And other things that are deeply troubling. I don't care what side of the political spectrum on. I don't consider Russia to be our friend. I still don't. I don't know if there's a lot of people who do. This diesel deal is a package deal. It's not a market deal because we can get diesel from Canada for about half we're going to pay Russia for it.
1: Right.
2: And, of course, this is going to go to where? Well, not only weapons against Ukraine, but it's going to go for drone parts. Iran. This is just, and she supports this. So she says that in a 2022 post here on her Facebook page, says that Donald Trump is fighting a secret war against Democratic and Hollywood pedophiles. We are still awaiting the release of the Epstein file. So we can check this out. This is on her Facebook page. This is not somebody else's opinion. So we can check certain things we can check out for ourselves.
1: Thanks, Paul. Appreciate you listening. Appreciate you calling in. I think you can run things through the common sense detector that we all have. Do things add up? Do things make sense? And when things don't make sense, don't disregard them just because it's the candidate you choose. You should be able to run the same gut check on common sense against anybody, no matter which side they're on. And if they're truthful with you, note that. If they're not truthful, then note that. And I'm not talking about, presenting the best version of yourself. But if you're flat out lying about things or making things up, I think that's a character flaw and you should take it into consideration. Let's go to Ken in Livonia. Ken, welcome to All Talk.
3: Well, once again, identifying someone as someone who used to teach a Bible class, someone who has actually studied the teachings of Islam. Once again, Islam is not, never has been, never will be a religion of peace. Read the Quran, study their history, and I'm telling you, just as I would never vote for someone who identifies as a Nazi, communist, I would never vote for someone I know is a Muslim, because they are not, never have been, peace-loving people, even though they might lie to you, make you think they are. And since I don't want to live in a country like Saudi Arabia or Iran, look at the way they treat people. Here again, I'm a Christian. No, I would never vote for someone who identifies as following that religious belief.
1: Thank you, Ken. I appreciate you calling. I appreciate you listening to the show. I appreciate your opinion. It's WJR Game Day in the D, your chance to roar when Detroit hosts Tennessee Sunday, December 13th at Ford Field. 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We're going to take a quick break. We'll be right back. It's All Talk. I'm Kevin Dietz.

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4: Too many women can relate to Lisa's story. Maybe you can too. 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
9: One accident on the roadways right now on the Jeffries eastbound after Evergreen. It's off to the right shoulder. Northbound Grossbeck between Martin and 12 Mile. Two right lanes closed for construction until this afternoon. The right lane is closed on northbound Gratiot at McNichols. That's in place until Friday. Now, WJR Weather First from the Weather Channel. 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
10: Round one of rain, done. Round two coming in. Are we going to race the deficit, which is still over 4 inches for the year? Nope. But we'll get some, maybe over half an inch, more than this last event. 69 today, partial sun. Tonight, mainly cloudy, 49. Some of our suburbs will be in the low to mid-40s. And that rain chance coming in as the clouds get lower to the ground tomorrow. But that rain holds off until later, even after sunset, potentially. 65. Occasional rain tomorrow night. Friday, some rain around. A high only 60. But again, the average high is 63. From the Weather Channel, Ray Stajic, 760 WJR, where Michigan comes to.
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0: It's All Talk on a Wednesday morning. I'm Kevin Dietz coming to you from the Golden Tower of the Fisher Building. 1-800-859-0957. 1-800-859-0WJR. We were talking about Abdul El Sayed and him saying no to the question of whether he had family connections. And let's go to Diane in Dearborn who wants to weigh in on this. Diane, welcome to All Talk.
1: Yes, I does have connections because his sister and his mother, and he hangs out with Hassan Piker, you know, and you've heard all the things he said about how he would like the country to be a communist government, you know, styled government like China is, and that's his friend. You can't tell me he doesn't talk about this stuff with his friends.
0: Thank you, Diane. I appreciate you calling in.
1: And I believe he belonged to the Brotherhood. I really do because there's too much evidence out there.
0: Thank you.
1: Thank you.
0: Yeah, no, thank you. And I think he owes voters an answer, a follow-up to the no that he gave now that his half-sister's texts have come out and are public now. He should respond. He should look into it further and then come back with another answer, a new answer for the voters. If you've been thinking about buying a house, I've got a question for you. What are you waiting for? Are you waiting for mortgage rates to come down? Are you waiting for home prices to fall? Or are you worried that if you buy today, you'll look back a year from now and realize you made a very expensive mistake? Some interesting numbers came out. Sales of previously owned homes actually increased 1.5% in September compared with August. But compared with a year ago, sales are down 2.2%. The median home price nationally is $417,500, and mortgage rates are hovering around 7.4%. So you've got more homes available, and buyers may finally have a little negotiating power, but borrowing money is expensive. And then there's the other side of the story. If you're already sitting in a house with a 3% mortgage, why would you sell it and take out a new mortgage at more than twice that rate? So is this a good time to buy, a good time to sell, a good time to do nothing at all? Join us now is David Hall, CEO of Hall Financial. Good morning. How are you?
2: Hey, Kevin. Good morning. How are you?
0: I'm doing great. I appreciate you spending some time with us. We keep seeing these numbers. We watch these numbers. We remember the numbers from a few years ago. We rarely talk about the numbers from, 15 years ago or 30 years ago. When you look at where we're at, what are your thoughts? What are your recommendations?
2: Well, you know, every market's different, and there's no doubt that it's more expensive right now to buy a home. Interest rates have gone up, as you just detailed, with the 30-year fixed. But there are a lot of opportunities, and one of the things that is really nice about rates being higher is that buyers have more choices and more negotiating power. So right now, the vast majority of what we're seeing is sellers willing to come down on price a little bit or offer concessions to help buyers get a lower rate. So a lot of clients are getting rates in the sixes, not in the sevens, because the seller is willing to pay for a rate buy down for the client, which is really nice. And it's just the opposite of the market that we had a couple of years ago, where if you wanted to get an appraisal or an inspection done, there was somebody ahead of you in the line that would waive that just so they could get the house. Now the buyer is much more in control. So it just depends on what kind of a market you like. But if you're a buyer right now and you can afford the house, I think it's a great time to be able to negotiate a lower price because sellers will negotiate with you in this type of a market.
0: So how do we go about doing that? Is that something our agent does for us?
2: Well, yeah. I mean, I think it depends on your needs. So, you know, there might be a family that is moving into town. They need to get a place. They don't have a lot of time on their hands. They've instructed their agent that they got to get moving versus maybe an opportunity buyer, maybe somebody that's been renting, has a flexible lease, and they have an agent that can go out and make multiple offers for them. And we've seen clients that have done that, made multiple offers on different homes, trying to figure out where the opportunity is with a buyer. I mean, the seller. The beautiful thing if you're a buyer is that you just need one seller who's willing to negotiate with you. And that's the kind of market we're in right now. So to me, it's a good opportunity right now. I think we've also seen over the course of, you know, my 31 years in this business that if you buy the house today and you end up with an interest rate around 6.5 or 7 or 7.25, you're probably going to refinance that mortgage in 2027 or 2028 to a lower payment. This will not be your payment forever, but you do have to be prepared to be able to make the payment on the home now. So that's kind of the thing that everybody needs to get clear is, how much home can I afford? Keep this stat in mind because I think it's really important. With where rates are right now, if you get a 14% discount on the house, it's basically like getting a 5.99% rate. So you just got to keep in mind that the negotiating that you can do on the price of the home is going to really help you, and it alleviates the fact that mortgage interest rates are as high as they are because you're going to get a deal on the house. In a market like we had 8 months ago where you could get a 5.99 rate, homes weren't as negotiable. So you've got to understand the market and you got to understand where the soft spots are and why you should be a buyer now, not just all the reasons why not.
0: I know a lot of people who are now empty nesters and they want to downsize from their big family homes, but they're not doing that because they say, well, I got my mortgage at 3% or 4% and I have to stay here. But I don't think people should have to stay in ginormous homes where they want to downsize just because of the rate they got.
2: And it's a very real issue, and a lot of folks are facing that right now. And there's a couple things about it. So first off, a lot of those empty nesters may have enough equity where when they sell their home, if they go and buy another one that's smaller, they may not need a very big mortgage at all. So the rate is not nearly as important as it is. If you have a $500,000 mortgage or if you have an $80,000 mortgage, it's very different in terms of how much the rate really means. It's such a nominal amount that the payment isn't really as affected. So you got to keep that in mind. Because you've made so much equity in that home as an empty nester, you're able to use that cash if you want to. And then if rates went down, you could pull some of that cash out later if you wanted to. So there are a few strategies, but there is no doubt that a lot of folks are in bigger homes than they need right now because they have such low interest rate. And I agree with you, it's not always a no-brainer to downsize, but there are a few strategies, including using a lot of the cash that was equity in that home to go ahead and buy the next home, thus making your new mortgage very small.
0: That makes a lot of sense. It really does. If you're a first-time buyer, what does this market look like to you?
2: I think it looks like opportunity. I mean, we've been talking about for the last, 6 years about how it's been so difficult and that first-time home buyers are priced out of the market. Now you have an opportunity to go in and let's say a house is listed at 310. You can offer 260 and see what they do. I'm not saying that everyone's going to move that much, but the whole point of the matter is that a lot of sellers are negotiable right now. Your agent will give you a great idea on what you can and can't negotiate. Depends on how long the house has been on market. There's strategies out there to look at homes that have been on market for a while because they're probably more likely to negotiate than a new listing. But I think it's a great time for a first-time home buyer. And I also think that if you want to go in on it with somebody, because houses have become more expensive, you can always look at, you know, partnering up with somebody to buy a home, a good friend of yours, somebody you grew up with, maybe buying your first home together. That's how I did it when I bought my first home. And it was a great way for me to get into the market when I really couldn't afford it.
0: David Hall, CEO of Hall Financial. Thanks for the conversation. We really appreciate it.
2: Love it. Thanks, Kevin.
0: All right. Tina says, I'm 29 years old. I have a good job. I've saved money. I still can't afford a decent house in the area where I grew up. Between the down payment, property taxes, mortgage rates, the monthly payment is ridiculous. My parents bought their first house on one income. How are people my age supposed to do that today? Yeah, well, rent is really high, too. And it is hard to save up down payment. But long term, I think if you can get in the house, you probably want to try and do it. Tom says, I'd love to move into a bigger house, but I've got a 3% mortgage right now. Why on earth would I give that up for a mortgage at more than 7%? I feel like I'm being punished for wanting to move. Unless something changes dramatically, I'm staying right where I'm at. All right, it's All Talk. I'm Kevin Dietz.
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0: Hopefully, Leo is up and moving with an appetite. I'm Dave Anthony, Fox News. That's the update this morning from Rome, the day after he had surgery.
8: Leo XIV is eating regularly and has already begun walking and doing respiratory exercises. That from his two doctors, who have provided new information following yesterday's operation. They say blood tests and an X-ray have confirmed a normal post-operative recovery. A growth on the Pope's lung discovered in a routine checkup turned out to be cancer. Surgeons removed part of Leo's right lung, but we're still waiting to hear whether tests show if the cancerous cells were contained or had already spread.
0: Fox's Jonathan Savage. We got more consumer price inflation last month, up 0.6%, and the annual rate rose more than expected, up to 3.7%, fueled by diesel's record high price in September. Kevin Hassett, director of the White House National Economic Council, tells Fox Business.
9: The food prices were flat, drug prices, the biggest drops we've seen since the Second World War. You know, a lot of Trump policies are helping to keep inflation down, but the energy shock is really the headline story today.
0: And something else that's calculated using inflation, a cost of living adjustment for people who get Social Security payments. On average, they'll get about $75 more per month next year.
10: Benefits are rising 3.6% in January 2027. Benefits are payable to 76 million Americans. SSI recipients will start receiving increased payments on December 31st, 2026.
0: That's Fox's Ginny Cassola. President Trump woke up in Las Vegas before rallies today in Montana and Arizona. Before that, Fox's Mark Meredith is where he'll go first, Bullhead City.
11: Last night, the president was in Alaska, where he, of course, urged voters to stand by him and the Republican ticket. He also took some time to bring two men on the stage to pardon them. These two men were facing several years in prison for violating the Clean Air Act.
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16: On the Jeffries eastbound after Evergreen, we have a crash off to the right shoulder. Northbound Grossbeck between Martin and 12 Mile. Two right lanes are closed there. That's in place till this afternoon. Right lane is closed on northbound Gratiot at McNichols till Friday. Also, the northbound 75 off-ramp to Gratiot, left lane there, closed till Friday. Now, WJR weather first from the Weather Channel. Mostly cloudy, cooler today, a high of 66. Right now, it's 62. Overcast tonight, low of 51. Rain showers off and on throughout the day tomorrow with a high of 59. I'm Renee Vitale, WJR Traffic and Weather first.
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1: And welcome into the 11 o'clock hour of All Talk. I'm Kevin Dietz, coming to you from the Golden Tower of the Fisher Building, bringing you the latest headlines and the stories that everyone is talking about. A deadly roller coaster accident at Six Flags over Georgia is prompting a major safety investigation and temporary ride closures. Friends and loved ones are mourning the man who fell to his death Monday while riding the roller coaster. Marie Osborne is following the story and joins us now. Good morning, Marie.
2: And good morning, Kevin. This was a gruesome scene. Friends and loved ones today, they're mourning the man who fell to his death while riding that Six Flags over Georgia roller coaster. Witnesses say Hassam Kareem was ejected from the ride called the Goliath. He struck other passengers when he fell. He's a 42-year-old IT manager with the Atlanta Public School System, and they are remembering him as a cherished member of the school community. Now, as far as this ride is concerned, state investigators and the ride's manufacturer, Bollinger Malibard, are investigating this incident. Six Flags has temporarily shut down the Goliath, as well as nine similar rides across six of its parks. Temporary closures that are being done, according to the company, out of abundance of caution. SeaWorld Orlando's Mako roller coaster, which is also made by the same company, also shut down as a precaution. A theme park expert is quoted as saying these closures are just about taking a pause to see what comes out of the investigative report, and then maybe they can reopen. But again, this investigation is critical. The company who made this roller coaster, again, that's called the Goliath, they say they are on it and they are cooperating with other investigators as well.
1: Are you a roller coaster person, Marie?
2: Absolutely not.
1: Have you ever been a roller coaster person?
2: Absolutely not.
1: Yeah, I was when I was younger.
2: Were you?
1: I stopped. I did, when I was at Channel 4, I did one of those investigations, Defender investigations, and we looked at inspections. And what we found out is that, and this is going back many years, but at the time, we found there's a shortage of inspectors nationwide. And often, the people who ran different and this was more not the big amusement parks like Six Flags here, but the ones that move from town to town.
2: Yeah.
1: They were relying on self-inspections, you know, by the people at the parks. And we went around and talked to some of those people. And those are not the kind of people you want in doing ride safety, in our experience. But, ever since then, I've been a hard pass on the big roller coasters. I'll stick to the merry-go-round or something like that.
2: What really concerns me is that it seems like these rides, I remember when I was in junior high and high school, what the big rides were. There was one at Cedar Point, I remember, that everybody, oh, we got to go
1: Blue
2: on that
1: Streak
2: one.
1: Or something.
2: Yeah, that's it, the Blue Streak. And by today's standards, that's like you could put your five-year-old on that ride.
1: That's
2: by
1: an old rickety
2: standard.
1: Slow.
2: Yes, yes. So that, I just think that they've gotten bigger and crazier. And, you know, we have this lawsuit concerning these other group of theme parks that there have been some people claiming that there's brain damage when they go on these rides. So, I mean, this is, I just think they're making them so big and so wild that maybe they've lost sight of just safety, maybe.
1: Well, it can't be good for you spots. And I to be rattling our brains around anymore than we are. Thank you so much. Very sad
2: Thank
1: story.
2: You.
1: Very, very difficult. Thank you so
2: yes,
1: much,
2: indeed.
1: Marie.
2: Yes, indeed. Yes.
1: President Donald Trump's new White House press secretary, Katie Zakaria, made her first appearance. What did you think? Zakaria replaces Caroline Leavitt, who is very good, and takes over the high-profile communications position just 3 weeks before the midterm elections. The former television commentator previously worked in communication roles involving the Trump administration and Trump media. This was her debut.
3: Good morning. Good morning. I am so honored to work for President Trump and the American people as the new White House press secretary. I want to thank President Trump for his trust that he has placed in me. I have wanted to work for him for a very long time. I'm looking forward to working with each of you as well. especially as we are in the middle of the midterm blitz with energy and excitement never seen before in the history of midterms, thanks to President Trump.
1: Her debut comes as the White House faces questions about the economy, foreign policy, and the president's political agenda. She took just three questions before wrapping up her press conference. The appointment raises questions about whether Zakaria can effectively represent the administration while responding to tough questions from the National Press Corps. And then she got some tough questions thrown her way about whether or not she is actually an attorney. She was asked where she passed the bar. Donald Trump was asked where she passed the bar. Donald Trump didn't know. He turned to her and asked, what state did you pass the bar in? And she said, hey, I something about China. So people are trying to find out if she actually went to law school, is an attorney or not. Nobody's been able to confirm independently that she actually is. We'll continue to follow that. Michigan U.S. Senate race is getting increasingly personal as Republican Mike Rogers questions Democratic opponent Abdul El-Sayed about his family's history. Rogers is highlighting reports of social media posts suggesting El-Sayed's mother was involved in the Muslim Brotherhood activism decades ago. El-Sayed rejects the allegations of personal involvement and says Republicans are attempting to distract voters from issues such as the cost of living. Former President Barack Obama is also supporting El-Sayed as Democrats work to hold the Michigan Senate seat. Meanwhile, El-Sayed is trying to focus more on data centers.
4: It is absolutely necessary at the federal level that we pass public policy that does the following things. Number one, if it's going to make jobs, they better be good union jobs. Number two, you cannot raise our utility rates. Number three, you have to take some of the revenue that's created and improve our reliability, because here in Michigan, we lose power every time the wind basically blows. Number four, you cannot touch our water at all. And number five, you have to have a good faith, well-negotiated community benefits agreement. None of these shady backroom situations where you put local officials under non-disclosure agreements where they can't talk about it. It has to be public.
1: Across the country, Democrats have been polling better than expected, even in states where Donald Trump won easily in 26. House Speaker Mike Johnson says, do not believe these polls.
5: I've been doing this for almost 2 years, and I'm telling you, the polling is wrong. Now, you have a lot of polling organizations right now acknowledging that they're under-sampling Republicans because Republicans don't want to respond to polls anymore. So CNN did a story, Dana, just this week, and acknowledged that Republicans have been underestimated in October polls 14 of the last 16 elections, going back to 1994. Don't buy it.
1: America's housing market is showing signs of weakness as higher mortgage rates discourage potential buyers. New figures show that nearly 21% of homes listed for sale nationwide had their asking prices reduced in September. Mortgage rates have climbed above 7%, making monthly payments increasingly difficult, especially for first-time buyers. In the Detroit metropolitan area, active listings increased 13% from a year earlier, while the median asking price remained relatively flat. Real estate experts say buyers may finally be gaining negotiating power, although that doesn't necessarily mean home values are falling everywhere. Financial market watchers say now may be a great time to invest in the stock market.
6: The 9 months that starts with the midterm election, this quarter, that starts on Thursday, and the two after it over the last 100 years are the most consistently positive 9 months in all of stock market history.
1: It's All Talk. I'm Kevin Dietz.
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12: Few problems slowing you down on the roads right now. On the Jeffries eastbound after Evergreen, an accident is off to the right shoulder. On the southbound 75 on-ramp from Holbrook, we have an accident there as well. Construction-wise, northbound Grossbeck between Martin and 12 Mile, two right lanes closed there till this afternoon. Now, WJR weather first from the Weather Channel, sponsored by NECA IBEW Local 58. 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
13: When I say seasonable temperatures and I say 63, everybody's going to say, boy, that's cold. But believe it or not, that's where we should be this time of year. Spoiled by the heat, like yesterday's record of 87. Now we're drying out. Partial sun into the afternoon, 69. Tonight, mainly cloudy, 49. Suburbs cooler. Tomorrow, 65, but the rain chance back late. But most of tomorrow is dry. Occasional rain tomorrow night, and rain will linger into Friday. Friday's high, only near 60. 30s at night. From the Weather Channel, Ray Stajic, 760 WJR, where Michigan comes to talk.
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I'll talk on a Wednesday morning. I'm Kevin Dietz coming to you from the Golden Tower of the Fisher Building. The number is 1-800-859-0957. 1-800-859-0WJR. We're going to take your calls and read your texts at 11:35. So pick up the phone and be a part of the conversation. Should the President of the United States be allowed to make money while serving in the White House? And at what point does making money become taking advantage of the presidency? A brand new poll suggests a majority of Americans believe President Donald Trump has crossed an ethical or legal line. 41% of Americans believe President Trump has done something illegal to profit from the presidency. Another 18% believe he's done something unethical, although not necessarily illegal. That's 59% of Americans who believe the president

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2: The polls that we have seen that show a distrust in government and government to do the right thing. Just did last year, the ability to trust government to do the right thing at all times was at a low of 17%. Excuse me. So like you said, we haven't seen a president like Donald Trump. And I think one of the differences in Trump 2 versus Trump 1 is there were more guardrails in place during his first presidency. There were blind trusts that were set up. And so those type of security measures aren't in place this year or this term. So, you know, when he reports $1.4 billion in reported income from his crypto ventures, those are the types of things that people look at and say, yeah, you know, there might be something going on here. And not many of us are involved in crypto ventures. So when you get those 11% saying, yeah, you know, he's kind of like us a lot, or I trust him to you know, do things for people like me a lot. You know, we all don't really get involved in that. So it's not surprising where the numbers are. And again, it's just a continual erosion of trust in government as a whole.
3: Yeah, and it's not just talking about his kids' crypto or his hotel business. This is about him increasing his wealth. He started very wealthy, but he's continuing to bring in enormous amounts of wealth.
2: He is, and I think, again, you know, this is all part of an election conversation as well, as more and more people look at the polling and say, okay, it looks like the House is going to go back into Democrat control. People start to ask the question, well, what are Democrats going to do if they have control? And Democrats have been very clear on this, that they intend to investigate Trump's personal wealth, some of the administration projects, and even members of his cabinet. So this now has crept into the conversation about the election. And so, again, people are hearing on a daily basis that there must be something going on, and we plan to investigate it if we're Democrats and we take back the House. So, again, it's not surprising that this is forefront on people's mind, as well as the affordability issue. I mean, we're hit with that every single day. And so when we're looking at increased prices for everything we do on a daily basis, and then you're inundated with these stories of, you know, air quotes, potential corruption in the White House, you know, people are going to feel that, you know, that maybe Trump is looking out for himself and his friends and his family and not really focused on the issues that matter the most to them.
3: Yeah, it's really troubling. And we talked about this with Nancy Pelosi. People didn't like that either, that she seemed to, or her husband seemed to do extremely well on stock picks. And I don't think Americans like things that are unfair. So things like insider trading or conflict of interest where, you know, somebody's making an enormous amount of money on a business dealing that they have some sort of ability to determine, you know, legislation for or favorable treatment to. I don't think American people like that at all. But is there a way to have our politicians and our presidents completely separate themselves from their businesses?
2: Well, I mean, of course there is. And again, setting up blind trusts or you know, having other people control what their assets are. I know that in Congress there has been attempted legislation to prohibit members from being involved in stock trades while they are members of Congress. So there are issues and ways that they can get around it. I think the other thing that Americans don't really appreciate is the politicizing of this. Both parties have individuals that have questionable dealings and questionable financial dealings, but you don't hear about Democrats talking about if they take back the House, doing a broad sweeping investigation of, you know, potential insider trading or things of that nature. It's all, okay, we're going to investigate the Trump administration. But as you mentioned, I mean, Nancy Pelosi has done a phenomenal job increasing her wealth, so much to the point that

0: people will mirror her stock trades just hoping to be as successful as her. So again, people, Americans don't like the unfairness of it, but they also don't like the pretending that one party, you know, is cleaner than the other.
1: Yeah, so does it just become finger pointing, like, well, everybody does it, so who cares? Or does this potentially have an impact to sway the midterms because the pressure or the heat, at least right now, is on President Trump?
0: Yeah, I mean, so again, yeah, the pressure is there, and you do see among independents and obviously Democrats having real concerns about it. But unfortunately, there is a lot of, you know, people then will point back and be like, oh, well, you want to talk about corruption in the Trump administration? What about Hunter Biden cashing in on his, you know, his father being the president? There is, you know, a time back when Biden was vice president, and, you know, he had compensation. He required the Secret Service to pay to stay on his complex in Delaware. So when people say, oh, well, Trump's, you know, charging the Secret Service to stay on his golf properties, you can point back and say, well, Biden did it, you know, on his Delaware property. So unfortunately, that's kind of the swamp way where they just point to each other and say, well, you did it, you did it. And no one ever really gets, you know, in trouble, or certainly the taxpayers don't get compensated back for the money that they've spent on these things.
1: And then we see a raid on Congresswoman Omar's house, and it makes me wonder if they're just saying, "Hey, let's put the attention of fraud on the Democrats instead of on the president." And it makes me nervous about using the justice system for politics. But I don't know. Maybe there's something there. How's the public supposed to know?
0: Yeah, I mean, again, it is a challenge, and you know, that's a tough one. We've seen it, you know, with members of the media being singled out. Now you have a raid on you know, a sitting congresswoman, and I think that's one of those things where it's best to sit back and let the story play out and see if there is actually anything there, because you know, I certainly don't know you know, the whole story about it, and I'm not going to make a rush to judgment. But again, the timing, obviously, this is something that in the past you wouldn't see happen 21 days or 20 days now out from an election.
1: Right.
0: But I think that's when you just sit back and you watch.
1: Yeah. Dennis Dardenois, founder of Dennis Dardenois Consulting. Thank you so much.
0: Thanks. Have a great day.
1: Yeah, really appreciate it. We're going to take your calls next. It's All Talk. I'm Kevin Dietz.
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5: News. I'm Tom Graham. President Trump traveling to Arizona and Montana today as the November midterms near. He's attempting to boost several Republican candidates, making his first stop in Bullhead City, Arizona.
6: When the president arrives in rural Arizona, he's going to be able to connect with voters in three different states. Yes, Arizona, but also Nevada and California. This is all part of a broader White House strategy. The president's campaign team is spending time, money, and resources in smaller communities trying to bring out support.
5: Fox's Mark Meredith. Last night, the president held a rally in Wasilla, Alaska. Social Security recipients will be getting a raise next year.
7: Benefits will be going up next year for those on Social Security. The Social Security Administration says benefits are rising 3.6% in January 2027.
5: Fox's Jenny Casola. 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
10: Abdul El-Sayed, so...
11: Southbound 75 at Otter Creek, an accident taking up the two left lanes has traffic slow from Front Street. On the southbound 75 on-ramp from Holbrook, we have an accident. Crash off to the right shoulder of the Jeffries eastbound after Evergreen. Now, WJR weather first from the Weather Channel. Mostly cloudy, cooler today, high of 66. Right now it's 62. Overcast tonight, low of 51. Rain showers off and on throughout the day tomorrow with a high of 59. I'm Renee Vitale, WJR, traffic and weather first.
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1: And it is 11:36. 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Give us a call. Shoot us a text. Be a part of the conversation. What do you think? Should politicians be allowed to get rich while they're serving in public office? This bothers me. It really does. Does it bother you that Donald Trump made $1 billion or more as president? A new poll has some pretty remarkable numbers. According to the survey, 41% of Americans believe President Trump has done something illegal to profit from the presidency. Another 18% believe he's done something unethical. That's nearly 6 in 10 Americans who believe Trump has crossed a line. What do you think? Believing somebody has done something illegal, of course, it doesn't mean they've actually broken the law. And President Trump is a billionaire businessman long before he entered the White House. I mean, we know he owns all these hotels. He owns all these golf courses and all these other businesses. His family has been involved in cryptocurrency ventures. But does it, I don't know, does it bother you when you see him selling Bibles or watches or all the things that he seems to be pushing? Are you worried some of these business interests create potential conflicts between what's best for America and what's best for Trump and his family? Because you can do both. You can do what's good for America and do what's good for Trump and his family. But if you do what's good for the Trump family at the expense of the American people, I got a problem. It's not just Donald Trump, not by far is it just Donald Trump. We were talking about Nancy Pelosi in the last segment. She was in Congress for decades. And her husband, Paul Pelosi, he's like a genius investor for years. Their family accumulated tons and tons and tons of money. His stock transactions have attracted enormous public attention as people started following what he was investing in. A lot of his investments were in these major technology companies whose businesses are affected by decisions that were made in Washington. And of course, I've not seen anything that has established any finding or fact that Nancy Pelosi illegally traded on inside information. But that's what you come away with when you think about the Pelosis and the Trumps. People in Washington who are getting rich, you think about insider trading, you worry about conflict, you worry about them moving legislation that will help investments instead of help you and I. I don't know. I think something needs to be done about it. I really do. Our last guest brought up Hunter Biden's overseas business dealings. Republicans investigated whether the Biden family financially benefited from Joe Biden's political position. Those investigations raised questions about access and influence. We talked about all of that. We didn't like it. Remember Hunter Biden's artwork and people buying $1 million paintings? Are they still buying $1 million paintings from Hunter Biden? I don't know, but I doubt it. And, of course, Donald Trump will be investigated the minute he leaves office as well. And of course, Donald Trump will do what Joe Biden did. He'll pardon everybody he can think of before he leaves the White House to make sure that nobody has to go to jail. So obviously, it's a problem. What do we do about it? That's what I'm wondering. I mean, do we make people come into office and not allow them to invest in the stock market, not invest in stocks, not make any money? Maybe people should just serve a small term. You only come in to Washington and serve for 5 years, and then you're out. And during those 5 years, you're not allowed to make additional money. And maybe we pay you better than we were already paying people. But it bothers me. It makes me worry about it. Lourdes, do you get concerned at all about all the money that people in Washington are making on the side?
17: Absolutely. I mean, this is your overall question. I don't know how we stop it, because you can, candidates can say, I'm not going to do this, I'm not going to do this, but it doesn't mean that it's actually going to happen once they're in office. That can completely change.
1: And they still have that information, so their family can buy the stocks, or their friends can buy the stocks, or their cousins can buy the stocks. And if you say, well, you and your family are not allowed to, what do you do with that? Who does that?
17: And who's regulating that?
1: Who's your family, right? Well, you could regulate it. You could do it. You could say you're not allowed to.
17: But who's paying attention to that? Like, that's what I don't know.
1: Yeah, well, I mean, you could make it a law that the Justice Department was responsible to pay attention to that, but then the Justice Department would be investigating members of its own party or just the opposing party. All those politics come back into it. And then I think the politicians probably like it that they just say both sides are doing it, so who cares? Everybody's getting rich and nobody's doing anything about it. It drives me crazy. Tim says, I've been asking this question for years. How do people go to Washington making a congressional salary and end up with family investments worth millions and millions of dollars? I'm not saying Nancy Pelosi broke the law, but I think taxpayers deserve to know how these investments are being managed and whether lawmakers have any influence over them. I think family members do make money on investments that elected officials are sitting in on these meetings. These people are sitting in on these meetings to determine who gets contracts and who doesn't. If their family members are investing and getting rich, I think that's a problem. Let's go to Mike in Ohio. Mike, welcome to All Talk.
18: Hey, appreciate it. I know at one time President Trump wasn't taking a salary. Is that still the case?
1: Yes. But he doesn't need it, I don't think.
18: Well, it's not the point. I mean, did anybody else in politics not take a salary?
1: Not that I know of.
18: Ever?
1: Not that I know of. It is $400,000. Yeah.
17: We're still also paying for the White House.
18: Okay.
1: Yeah, I give him credit for not taking a salary. I really do. But if he's making $1 billion and people are doing business at all of his hotels just because he's the president, I don't know. I don't feel great about that. I do think he can be fabulous and fantastic for the country and still make a lot of money, but we're putting a lot of faith in that person. But, you know, we do elect the president, so maybe that's all we need to do is decide who we can trust or who we most can trust. Sarah says Donald Trump was a billionaire before he became president. Why should he have to sell everything he spent his life building? If there's evidence he used the presidency illegally, investigate it. But making money from businesses you already own shouldn't automatically be considered corruption. No, it shouldn't. It just gives you this worry that his businesses may be booming because of decisions he's making. I'm not saying that's the case. And I look, if we don't let billionaires like Donald Trump become president, who's going to become president? Just, you know, I think Donald Trump brought a lot to the White House because of his business background. Let's go to Jim in Mount Pleasant. Jim, welcome to All Talk.
19: Hey, I got the problem solved.
1: Let's hear it.
19: Why do we have fellow congressmen who are all doing the same thing, or the majority of them, as the Ethics Committee? We take two citizens off the voter rolls.
1: Put them in charge of the Ethics Committee. I like that, Jim. That is a great idea. Let's promote that.
19: A lot of people have never dreamt of making that much money. They go to work every day, bust their behind.
1: They do. We're up against the clock. It's All Talk. I'm Kevin Dietz.
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11: Southbound 75 at Otter Creek, an accident taking up the two left lanes has traffic slow to Front Street. Southbound 75 on-ramp from Holbrook, an accident there. Crash off to the right shoulder on the Jeffries eastbound after Evergreen. Now, WJR Weather First from the Weather Channel. Here's your forecast.
27: All right, one round of rain is done. Next one could be a little bit more, maybe half an inch or more coming. Most of it falling tomorrow night. Partly sunny this afternoon, up 60s. Tonight in the upper 40s. Suburbs will be a bit cooler. Rain chance later tomorrow, probably 5, 6 o'clock. Most of tomorrow, cloudy and dry, 65. Rain tomorrow night, occasional rain Friday, tapering off later. Near 60 degrees, could be in the mid-upper 30s by Saturday morning. From the Weather Channel, I'm meteorologist Ray Stajic on 760 WJR, where Michigan comes to talk.
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0: o'clock on a Wednesday. I'm Kevin Deese coming to you from the Golden Tower of the Fisher Building. Nobody puts baby in a corner. If you know that line, you know exactly what we're talking about this morning. Dirty Dancing, one of the most beloved romantic movies of all times, is back. And it's live on stage downstairs from where I'm sitting right now in the historic Fisher Theater. The original movie came out in 1987, starring Patrick Swayze and Jennifer Grey. We all remember that. It gave us unforgettable music, incredible dancing, one of the most famous movie lines ever delivered, and a love story that people are still talking about nearly 40 years later. And now the story of Baby and Johnny and that magical summer at Kellerman's Resort has come to Detroit. Dirty Dancing, the musical, opened at the Fisher Theater last night and runs through Sunday the 18th. I went last night. It was fun. It was funny. It was great. I highly recommend it. It's just a great story about a couple of people falling in love. It's about family. It's about growing up. It's about finding your own identity and the moment of life where you start figuring out who you really are. Our guest this morning plays Lisa Hausman, Baby's older sister, and she is really, really funny and really, really great. Joining us now is Lily Kern, who plays Lisa Hausman in Dirty Dancing, the musical. Good morning. How are you?
1: Hi, good morning. Thank you so much for that. That's so sweet.
0: Oh my gosh, it was fabulous last night. It was so fun. Did you guys have as much fun as the audience did?
1: Oh, absolutely. That was an amazing crowd. Like, truly, such a great audience.
0: Yeah, there was a lot of excitement. Sometimes I really like it when there's a musical and there's a movie as well. People can fall in love with one or the other. They're not identical. They're not the same, but you just have a good feeling coming into it.
1: Oh, absolutely. The audiences for this particular show are so, like, such big fans of the movie. So they know what to expect coming in, and they're always high energy, which we really, really appreciate up there.
0: Now, you weren't even born when the movie came out. When did you first see the movie, and what was your reaction to the movie?
1: I actually saw the movie when I was pretty young, maybe like when I was 10. I think it was maybe on when my brothers or my cousins were over. But I didn't really watch it and understand what was going on until much later in life. And especially when I was auditioning for this show and this role, I think I watched it like 5 times just to prep for it. It's amazing. It's a classic.
0: That's incredible. How did you get started in theater?
1: My family put me in when I was a very young girl. I was 3 years old in ballet class, and I danced my whole life. And then my parents met actually in Hollywood. They were actors, so they raised what they knew.
0: And do you still get the same thrill that you did early on?
1: Oh, absolutely. Especially when, like, it's a new show, we're creating something from scratch. Every show is different, right? So this is just so amazing to create something and really watch it unfold in front of us. It's very artistically filling.
0: You guys are going to Broadway, right?
1: Oh, yeah.
0: That's awesome. It's yes. A big deal. And I think Detroit audiences really appreciated getting to see it. Did I read the director of this tour was in the movie?
1: Oh, yeah.
0: That's pretty wild.
1: Yeah, it was such an honor getting to work with him and hearing all the stories, too, that, like, what they experienced on set. It was kind of like an inside scoop. It was really cool.
0: Yeah, that's awesome. Yeah, Lonnie Price is the director of the tour, and he played Neil Kellerman in the mm-hmm. movie. Now you're playing Lisa Hausman. Tell us about that role.
1: Lisa is Baby's older sister, and you really get to see in this version a whole character arc from her. They come out, and like, she has one of the first lines in the musical, and she says, "Butt out, baby." And she's really snarky and sassy to her sister. And they go through this like, sisterhood relationship really unfolds in front of your eyes as an audience, all the way to the very end, where they have this really heartwarming moment where she's like, "I'll do your hair," like, and then she stops herself and she says, "No, you know what? You're prettier your way." And she accepts her for who she is. And I think that's really what Dirty Dancing is about, just accepting who you are and coming into yourself as a young person.
0: Yeah, I think all of us can relate to sibling dynamics and things like mm-hmm. that. Is it interesting or fun to have such different personalities at the start of the show?
1: Oh, absolutely. I mean, the family dynamic is wild. We are having so much fun up there between both the Jake and the Marjorie, Baby and Lisa. we have interpersonal relationships. It's just so, it's really cool to watch it all unfold and the journey that it takes you on from the top of the vacation at Kellerman's to the time, it's time of your life.
0: So you have one of the funniest parts of the entire story. Tell us a little bit about that. And do you like that role?
1: I love this role. It's so fun. Everyone also that is a big fan of the movie is kind of waiting for the hula. They like know this. The hula is a song that Lisa Hausman gets to sing towards act two, the middle of act two. And they've seen me now like for an hour and a half just being atrocious to my sister and to the family and just causing a scene on the family vacation. So when it comes time for her to do the hula, it's really well received. And I feel like the audience is on my side because they've been waiting for it. So it's just so fun. And we're playing a ton out there. And to just see so many of the audience members so happy, is just, it brings a lot of joy.
0: I'm sure it's really hard to prepare to do something really, really well night in and night out. But then to prepare to actually dance badly has got to be tricky.
1: Yeah. This is actually the question I get the most, like to sing and dance badly, is that hard? And you know what? At first, during rehearsals, I was like, man, this isn't funny because it's not bad enough. You have to find that happy medium of like truly going for it, like really immersing yourself into that moment and being like, she thinks she's so good. So like to her, she's killing this. She is absolutely killing this. And I think that's what makes it funny too, is like, she has no idea how bad she is.
0: Yeah, not everybody realizes how hard comedy is. It really takes a lot of work, and you did a fabulous job of it, really. It was wonderful last night.
1: Thank you.
0: Yeah.
1: Thank you so much.
0: Do you feel any pressure about, the fact that so many people have seen the movie already when they come, or do you just feel like this is our version, we're going to put on a show?
1: Oh, I don't feel so much pressure just because it's such a like heartwarming experience, and it's kind of nostalgic for the audience. They come expecting to see some stuff, but it really is the movie on stage. So they get what they're here to see. They get the lift. They get the hungry eyes. They get the baby crawl. Like all of the things that they're waiting to see, they get. And then they're like pleasantly surprised by the few twists and turns that we do get to provide for the audience being a new musical. So I feel like they're in for a treat.
0: Yeah, look, last night I've had the time of my life. Was awesome. The lift was awesome. Everybody knows it. Everybody gets excited for it. But do you have a different favorite part?
1: Oh, that's such a good question. Honestly, like my favorite part changes every night. I'm like, I notice something new every day, but I will say every single show I stand stage right in the wings and watch our Billy, Ethan is his name, and he sings Still of the Night. Mm. And it's truly the most breathtaking like song I've ever heard a human sing. So I just take a moment, stop, appreciate the skills and the talent and the God-given gift that boy has, and watch him sing that song. It's amazing.
0: I love that. Lily Curran plays Lisa Hausman in Dirty Dancing. It's at the Fisher Theater right here in Detroit. It opened last night. It was fabulous. I loved it. It runs through Sunday the 18th. Good luck. I hope you get to enjoy some of Detroit while you're here.
1: Thank you so much. I appreciate it.
0: All right. Yep. It was really good. Dirty Dancing debuted last night at the Fisher Theater. It was a packed crowd, and it was a fun crowd, and they put on such a great show. And you don't need to have ever seen the movie to enjoy this. It was absolutely wonderful. I highly recommend coming down, grabbing a ticket, and checking it out. That's going to do it for All Talk. Paul W. Smith and Focus is next.
2: Chris Alberta of Principium recently turned my retirement unknowns into knowns.
3: Chris, how important is you explain a strategy to me? How important is it for me to have my spouse?
4: It's incredibly, incredibly important.
3: In the conversation.
4: Yes. Our industry, unfortunately, has underserved women for at least two decades. And what we're seeing now is many, many a wife, especially, who are just not involved. They say, yeah, he handles that stuff. I'm comfortable with him making those decisions. So she does not come along. And then eventually he passes away or he gets sick. And now she is thrust into this position of responsibility, has never, in many cases, met us, doesn't understand what she owns or how it works. I want, as a policy, both spouses involved with every case we build, and for that female to be the CFO of that particular organization.
3: You want her to have the same tools in her toolbox that your primary client has.
4: Is the responsible way to do it, yes.
3: And you treat them as equals, co-equals in this.
4: I might even favor her a little bit these days. She's probably going to end up with the money guy. And listen, you love your spouse. You do not want her in a position when you die prior to her, as many men do. You do not want her to feel underserved, overwhelmed, and incapable of making decisions. We need to empower spouses now to be on an equal footing.
3: Principium strikes this balance between conservatism and opportunity to get to that retirement space where I'm comfortable and that it delivers on the joy that I hope it will. Call Chris Alberta today, 888-800-8949. That's 888-800-8949. And he's taken so much of his valuable time to explain to me why, not just the how.
5: I'm Ann Thomas. Congratulations to the 2026 Women Who Lead class. 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
8: Energy costs fuel more inflation. I'm Lisa Brady, Fox News. In the final reading before the midterm elections, consumer prices rose 0.6% in September and 3.7% year over year, driven by gas prices, including record diesel prices.
9: Food prices were unchanged in September. The Federal Reserve has shifted its focus to fighting inflation and is more likely now to raise interest rates again this year.
8: Fox's Jenny Cosola. President Trump visits two more states today after rallying for Republicans in Alaska last night. In South Carolina, Democratic Senate candidate Annie Andrews accuses Republican incumbent Darlene Graham of a conflict of interest over her husband's business connections to Chinese companies.
10: I'm demanding that Darlene Graham cut her family's business ties to China and recuse herself from any Senate votes involving trade with China or policy toward the Chinese military.
8: There's no word of any public response from Graham's campaign to a Washington Post report claiming failure to disclose the information. She's running to keep the Senate seat that had been held by her late brother, Lindsey. Multiple family members of Congresswoman Ilhan Omar have been subpoenaed as part of a federal investigation that led to a search of the Minnesota Democrats' D.C. home this week.
11: We're told Monday's search warrant is related to immigration, given the presence of those Homeland Security agents instead of the FBI. Authorities are looking at her age when she came to the United States in 1995 and later became a citizen in 2000, and whether her age declared on the original application may have been different than her actual age. Authorities are also looking at potential immigration fraud over a period of years, not just when she came to the United States.
8: Fox's David Spund. Federal prosecutors are also investigating Omar's financial disclosures. She says it's all politically motivated, her campaign using the probes for fundraising. America is listening to Fox News.
4: Hey there, WJR listeners. Chris Alberta here at Principium. 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
1: Whoops. I'm not used to another name being added to that. It's going to be a great day, I can tell you that. The Final Four is phenomenal. And we have, as Mr. Announcer gave it away, a very special co-host on the program because I don't know anything about these things. And our co-host, Mark Hollis, who you enjoy Sunday mornings from 8 to 10 a.m., and of course he's also the COO of Rock Entertainment, he is here to co-host the show because you know everything about the Final Four.
2: Well, what an honor it is to be with you. You know, growing up as a kid, I love listening to you on WJR.
1: Oh, my God. Oh, my God. Okay, that's it. Well, we're getting off on the right foot, aren't we?
2: No.
1: One foot up my butt.
2: Seriously, you're such a Hall of Famer. It's great to be here with you today.
1: No, Mark, it's great to be with you. And frankly, it's great to have Ryan Goldberg right here. It's like we have a threesome going on here for hosting. Wait a minute. It's for hosting the show because, as you know, Ryan Goldberg is president and CEO of DFCU Financial. I bank with them. They're a great company. And they're the sponsor of our Detroit Economic Club broadcast. It's Steve Gregorian. It's nice enough to put us on. And Jim Cowper, the chairman, who I've known for years. And we also appreciate the fact that you're, as a newcomer, really, you've insinuated yourself into the community brilliantly and beautifully because I see you're a board member of the Detroit Sports Commission.
3: I am, and I started in the spring, and it's been quite an honor to be perfectly honest, to be around so many community and business leaders. We all have alignment in our thinking of how do we make this community the best from a sports perspective. We're building off of that terrific draft that we had in the NFL, and couldn't be more excited to have the Final Four here for the first time in Detroit since 2009.
1: And it was, wasn't it, oh, geez, I meant to write this down because I knew I wouldn't remember. The gentleman who was running General Motors at the time had a big hand in that, didn't he?
4: Matt Cullen?
1: No, this is, he was chairman or president, maybe I'm thinking even before 2009. No, it had to be about 2009. That's the last time we had the Final Four. Right. And he was a basketball player. He was the
4: Rick Wagner.
1: There you go. Wasn't it Rick?
4: Yes,
1: Rick,
4: it was.
1: Was very big involved in this. And then I think it was President Obama who like slammed him the week of the event. I thought, how rude. Here's something that Rick Wagner worked on for years. And then he drops a bomb on him. I don't even remember all the details. I just remember it was bad. But it's all good now. And if we want to keep doing things like this, which we do because it's worth hundreds of millions of dollars for our area, what do we have to make sure that we continue to do, Mark Hollis? I think I'm going to say it up front. You don't have to say it, but I think we're a little weak in the state's support financially. From what I was digging out and reading before coming today is in every other market where they have the Final Four, the state covers a great deal of the expense because the state knows it's going to make millions of dollars in sales taxes alone besides setting up an environment for all their businesses.
4: You're right, Paul, and that's one of the things we've got to figure out here in the state of Michigan. You just think of the tax revenues alone that are going to come from this event being here, and it's substantial, and it puts a situation where we are out in the community right now talking to foundations, talking to corporations, that we're making the ask for them to help support just hosting the event, not the things that are above and beyond. And Ryan, I'd turn to you. You're on the board. You listen to things. What's your perspective of maybe the way things are versus maybe the way you perceive them before you were on the board?
3: What I didn't realize, and I think you've touched on this, Mark, is how much of this is falling to the individual community and the businesses to fund the amount that's necessary to pull off these events. You know, once you get awarded the event, it's very, very clear that that's when the real work begins because we have to figure out how do we fund this? And Paul's comment was spot on, that, you know, this is going to bring 100,000 people or more into the Detroit area. The revenue associated with this from a tax and a tourism perspective, and all these loyal fans and people that are interested, they're going to support this community. And we just don't have the continuity of funding that we need. These cities that get these events time and time again, they have a level of understanding that this money is going to be available to them year after year, and they're able to go out with confidence and put these bids in places like Indianapolis and Atlanta that are constantly in that queue, have ways to count on money being there. And we need more contribution, and we need support from the legislative group to be able to continue to make Detroit the go-to place for these events.
1: We love these events. I mean, what's it going to take? The draft, as you mentioned, Ryan, the Final Four that we're working on now. We want these things to be happening here, but they're not going to if we can't fund them.
4: No, the bottom line is you have to spend money to make money, and that's true with almost any business. And that's where we need to continue to look at the state as the public wants these events here. There's no doubt. You can see it with the draft. You see it with regionals and, you know, hopefully all-star games, working with Arn Tellem in the future. If we can't come up with a solution, we cannot continue to rely on corporate support year after year, straining the companies that are in this state that want to thrive in other ways. So, you know, Ken Hayward, Claude Molinari, the whole crew is working so hard.
1: I know
4: this,
1: they are.
4: And that's where we're at.
1: All right, Mark, Ryan, now let's go beyond that. We've made our point. We've made our case. We understand, and the state sure is hearing us. Tell me what else we can expect now with the Final Four. What are you most excited about? I'll start with you, Mark.
4: I was athletic director in 2009, and I remember that Final Four vividly. We stayed up near Somerset Mall. That was our hotel. It's going to be a very different Final Four than it was, and Dave Beach now is going to talk to it as well, but more energy downtown, more foot traffic and hospitality you're going to see pretty much Thursday all the way through Monday. And the activities, the concerts, the fan festival that will be at Huntington Place, the tailgates that will take place. If you think of this in 2009 perspective, it's going to be a totally different experience.
1: And you were, by the way, a damn good athletic director at Michigan State University. I say that whenever I get a chance, because I don't get a chance to say it very often.
4: We had a lot of fun, and we still are.
1: You, Ryan, weren't here in 2009. I'm sure you would have been very much involved. You are now here. What are you looking forward to?
3: So this will be the third Final Four that I've gotten to attend. I had a chance when I was in Florida to attend one in the late 90s that was in St. Petersburg, believe it or not, and then one of them that was in Houston in the mid 2010 decade. But here, and I think, you know, Mark referenced this, if people are thinking about this as just two sets of games on April 3rd and April 5th, they're really missing some of the beauty of the event. So there's so many free and low-cost events that are fan-related, that whether it's a fan fest, a music festival, a tip-off tailgate, there's so many things to really pull the entire community into this. And it's not just are you at the game, but are you a part of the entire experience? And that's what I think is the bottom line, and how this community can really rally around the Final Four event in many ways.
1: And as we've learned, slowly but surely, life is about experiences. And this is one of the great experiences of your lifetime. And you want to participate whenever way that you can. And we'll talk about that. I thank Mark for being here to co-host through the entire show. Mark Hollis, COO of Rock Entertainment, of course, host of JR Sunday, Sunday mornings 8 to 10. And we couldn't do it without you, Ryan Goldberg, as president and CEO of DFCU Financial. You sponsor our DEC broadcasts every time we're here at the Detroit Economic Club. We're here because of you. So we thank you for that very much. And glad, too, to hear that you're already a board member of the Detroit Sports Commission. Good for you.
3: It's something that makes me very proud. Thank you very much, Paul.
1: We got a lot of good, positive stuff happening here. It's Relentless Positive Radio. Paul W. Smith and the team. Mike Parsons, Danielle Mason, Rich Luzinski, and Dave Rieger running the controls here. And we're not even going to ask him to review a movie. Well, we might. As we continue on WJR. Five words no one wants to hear. 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
17: 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That accident on I-75 southbound after Kniff Street is cleared, and we still have some construction blocking your left lane on I-696 westbound between Cousins and Losser. Now WJR Weather First from the Weather Channel. Overcast today, a high of 65, partly cloudy for this evening. More clouds for the overnight will drop down to 51. Afternoon showers for Thursday, mostly cloudy with a high of 60 for tomorrow. I'm Rich Luzenski, WJR Traffic and Weather First.
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0: Well, he's lucky.
1: John Duffy, who a great Spartan and did a lot, but I'm a big Disney fan. I've been to Disney over 400 times now. And
2: what?
1: So, yeah, I love roller
2: coasters. Wait a minute. I used to work for Disney because they owned us.
1: Right.
2: 400 times?
1: I got a trophy. Kristen saw the trophy. It was like for my 386th visit, and she goes, you've been there 386 times? I go, well, it's well over 400 now. But, yeah, I love Disney.
2: Wow.
1: And Six Flags and Cedar Point.
2: I don't think I ever met anybody who's been to Disney that many times.
1: I did find one person.
2: I even interviewed Michael Eisner. I don't think he was at Disney World 400 times.
1: Well, Bob Chapek was the CEO between Eisner and Eisner, right?
2: Uh-huh.
1: And he, in Indiana and Michigan State University.
2: Good for you. Yeah. Good for you even knowing that. That's good news. Well, it's a bad time to be the CEO. Todd Flood is the managing partner of Flood Law, PLLC, host of Behind the Bench with Todd Flood on WJR. And I can't even imagine what kind of legal trouble is mounting for Six Flags now after this death and then these accusations earlier of traumatic brain injuries. Todd, they've got a mess on their hands. Good afternoon.
3: Good afternoon, Paul W., and you have my good buddy and friend Mark on. Great to be with you too, Mark. It is a mess. It's going to be caught up in a lot of civil litigation unless Six Flags wants to settle this case out of court relatively quick with, non-disclosure agreements. But to the extent that there was either operator error, where they didn't properly strap in and put the harness, with all the safety procedures and protocol in, and if that was the case, you're going to see ordinary negligence, and this, can be an eight-figure case. So, and then you have the other innocent bystanders that were hit and struck as well. So I can imagine this is going to be a case where if it were me navigating the ship and I had, this plaintiff, I'd be drafting my lawsuit, sending preservations of evidence letters over and saying, if you want to seek ADR, alternative dispute resolution ahead of time, let me know, because this is going to strike big for that family, for that estate. It's a really sad, ugly case.
2: It's a sad, ugly case, but you also pointed out, Todd Flood with us, that there were a lot of people affected by this. They didn't have to get hurt, but they got splattered with blood, and even just seeing what was happening, this is going to be cause for lawsuits. And then you've got all these people, countless number of people, on the other roller coaster saying they had brain damage, and there's proof of brain damage in some of those people. When does something like this shut down a company for good, or is that not a possibility for a company as big as Six Flags?
3: Reputations for big companies, if you remember the Tylenol episode with the poison a long time ago out of Chicago,
2: sure.
3: And they knew how to navigate, they knew how to navigate those storms, and make sure that things were safe and everyone was going to be safe. You're going to have a specialist in the seat to make sure they know how to navigate, first of all, to make everybody that, I have not been to Walt Disney 400 times, but I've been to Walt Disney.
2: Walt himself had not been to Disneyland 400 times, but go ahead.
3: Yeah. So that you're just going to have the right person and team put in place to make sure that the public knows that this is safe and this was an aberration. I don't know how many people, how many times they go on rides, and it's always been safe. It's like flying a plane, right? For the most part, 99.9% of the time they're safe. So you're going to have that strategic person in play to make sure the media outlets, in your campaign that you put it out there, that's going to be one person. The second person here is going to be the negotiator for the both sides of the fence here, and grab all of the potential plaintiffs. Make sure that you can, get a global settlement. You don't want these offshoots. The last thing you want to do, me, if I was the defense attorney, last thing I want to do is, if there's human error on this, I would not want to have a trial in this case, because it will be ugly. My thought process is that there will be potentially, I would think, if cooler minds prevail here, there would be some sort of resolution ahead of time. If there isn't, you're going to see a ginormous number of jury verdicts put in place.

0: here.
1: How does that work, though? When I see that there's a blanket payout for anyone who is affected, which supposedly blocks off any further lawsuits, how do you do that? Because I don't have to accept that blanket payoff, do I?
0: And there can be money put aside for that. Let's say there's 10 people and 8 of them, you know, want to take this allocation or allocation of funds. You know, I've done that with universities. I've done it as a plaintiff's attorney with major companies where there was multiple people that were injured. I have it going on right now with the Wilfredo case and the guy that was over at DMC, the nurse, where there's multiple victims. So what you do in those particular situations is you have a metric system, and you find out, you know, this person died, obviously the main plaintiff, but there's other people that have injuries, and then you're going to rank or score, you know, those injuries and how they affected. That's what they did in 9/11, you know, with all of the victims they put out. And then they have money that's put aside that if you wanted to opt out and you say, no, I want to go, you know, that then in turn that those people are going to have potentially an opt-out clause, you know, where they would go after whatever that it is that they could get. The question is going to be, you know, what's the tolerance level of making and writing that check? That's going to be the $64 million question, no pun intended there.
1: Well, we've gone to the dollars and cents of a story like this because we tend to do that. But the reality is, you're right, a horrific story. And we send our thoughts and prayers and condolences to everybody involved in this horrific accident or these various accidents. And we hope we get through it all right. Todd Flood, we appreciate you helping us as managing partner of Flood Law, PLLC, and host of Behind the Bench with Flood Law right here on WJR. Thank you, Todd.
0: Thank you, gentlemen. Thank you. And amen to what you said, Paul W. Be well.
1: Amen. And I got one last question for my co-host, Mark Hollis, who stunned me. I will come away from this broadcast saying 400 times to Disney World? I mean, I may not sleep tonight. Yeah. But here's a thought, because we talked about this on the air, and Mike Parsons remembers. Do you know Six Flags bought Cedar Point?
2: Correct.
1: And they're thinking of changing the name from Cedar Point to Six Flags, Ohio.
3: Over Northern Ohio.
1: Yeah, Six Flags, Northern Ohio. Yeah. What do you think?
2: No.
1: And I think his no weighs more, because how many times have you been to Cedar Point?
2: Right. It's iconic. You don't want to change that.
1: No.
2: Or you want to blend it in
3: well,
2: a way.
3: And right now, the Six Flags name is more toxic than Cedar Point.
1: It's mud now.
3: Yeah. But yeah, like you said, Mark, everyone in the Midwest knows what Cedar Point is.
1: Right. You know what it is.
2: The last thing I'd say on the topic we were just referring to is a lot of attorneys are looking backwards at what happened and resolving the issue there. I'm sure there's a lot of attorneys in other businesses, as we live in this bigger, faster, stronger marketplace, of how do you protect that from happening in other places. You know, how everybody wants to go fast. You look at the cars that are driving themselves.
1: Oh, yeah.
2: So it's a chance for everybody to recalibrate and kind of, you know, see what happened there and how can we protect.
1: We hope some good can come out of this. Absolutely. We continue in Focus on WJR. 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So their technicians perform a complete safety inspection, system cleaning, performance testing, electrical and mechanical checks, and provide a final system report so you know exactly how your equipment is performing and that you know you can depend on that equipment when you really need it. 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
4: We got Patrick DeHaan coming up here in just a second. We've got MSU's fabulous president. You know him pretty well?
2: Kevin, no, very well.
4: Okay, well, Kevin, I saw him out there by the coffee maker, and looking very much forward to having him. And another guy you probably know named, what is it? Oh, yeah, Tom Izzo.
2: Tom Izzo. I've known him for a while.
4: Haven't we all? Yeah. And haven't we been lucky? We have been. Very quickly, it's WJR's Game Day in the D. Your chance to roar when Detroit hosts Tennessee Sunday, December 13th at Ford Field. 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And a guy we've been lucky enough to call friend for a very long while now, professional friend here, Patrick DeHaan is the head of petroleum analysis at Gas Buddy. And a lot of us are just wondering, because there's so much rhetoric about what's going to happen and what's going to be good for us. We do have in the news today that our governor has said, signed an executive order allowing the use of dyed diesel, that red diesel I asked you about the other day, Patrick. Now people are going to be able to use it regularly. The people that don't generally get to use it are going to be able to use it. How's that going to affect us all? Good afternoon, Patrick DeHaan.
19: Well, thanks for having me. Well, the big caveat is if they can find it. This is not something that your average gas station is going to have. And I've been around West Michigan plenty. I don't think this is something I've ever come across. Maybe a station here or there. It's kind of like finding race fuel. So,
4: you need it.
19: Well, right. So if you can't find it, it makes it harder to be able to fill up with it.
4: Right.
19: And then if you cross out of the state of Michigan somewhere else that hasn't waived this, that's problematic. So truckers, on-the-road truckers, there's plenty of trucking companies across the state. If they travel out of the state or into a state that hasn't waived this, they're subject to the enforcement of that state. And that's the difficulty. And Michigan still charges some level of sales tax on dyed diesel, as many states do. You may be able to circumvent a lot of the federal tax, but keep in mind, too, dyed diesel, there's a deferment. The president said that this is not a suspension. You can use this, but the taxes may be deferred, and who knows if the IRS is going to send you a letter in 3 months. I think the administration's been waiting on clarity on that opinion on whether or not this can be canceled down the road. But,
4: oh boy.
19: There's a lot of technicalities here, and ultimately, this isn't going to be impactful to improving the balance of supply and demand across Michigan. It may give on-the-road truckers. I mean, farmers are already using this, companies.
4: You told us this the other day. Under the Michigan Motor Fuel Tax Act, the use of dyed diesel is restricted to off-road vehicles only, such as farm and construction vehicles, which is why guys like you and guys like me and maybe guys like Mark have never seen it at a pump, because we don't go to those pumps. And that's now I understand why I'm seeing people following tractors at 20 miles an hour to see where they're going to get their fuel. But it
19: might be chasing them for a long period of time, by the way.
4: Yeah. before you would find one, I understand.
19: Right.
4: Again, it's rhetoric. We're getting words that are supposed to make us feel like we're doing something, and we're not.
19: Well, a lot of it is just headlines, you know, and you know, wanting to sound like you're doing something and actually doing something are two different things. You know, yep. I can announce my intention to drive prices down to 99 cents a gallon for everyone. But are there teeth behind any announcement? And you know, that brings me to the deal with Russia, which there's a lot of things there as well. Russia has banned the export of diesel since July. And the reason why we haven't seen diesel go down, even with dyed diesel, I mean, that really hasn't changed much. Diesel hasn't gone down because Russia hasn't really exported anything since July. And the president wants diesel to come down. So this deal, you know, it's a headline, but Russia, do they even have the diesel? I mean, they're facing diesel shortages in Russia themselves. So I don't know where this sudden stockpile of diesel is going to come from.
4: Right.
19: I think Trump is, you know, obviously he's under pressure to do something to reduce prices, but I don't know if there's a lot of meat behind announcements like this. Look, I want relief, as everyone does, but until we solve the problems and stop putting Band-Aids on them, you know, we're not going to see meaningful relief.
4: When was the last time we heard this president say something like this, and I quote, "It's a deal for the world. It's not a deal with me. It's not a USA deal." I mean, I've never heard him back off something as quickly, as broadly as that ever. And I've known him 40 years.
19: Well, yeah, that's a heck of a pivot, too. And, you know, I was having conversations about that earlier today. And, you know, when the market sees that and when the market knows that Russia doesn't have a lot of diesel, these announcements, they may be convincing to people that hear them. But as an analyst, it's like you look around, does Russia even have this diesel? Who's going to be buying it? Is it the U.S. government? Is the U.S. government going to compel U.S. companies to buy it? It doesn't make sense because we're already exporting 1.5 million barrels of diesel out of the United States every day. We are becoming the world's largest diesel supplier in light of Russia's inability to do so. So why would we need diesel when we have enough to cover our bases? You go to an average diesel pump, you still have diesel there. They don't in Russia. So how is a country that can't even supply its own pump suddenly going to supply a country that doesn't need diesel? I mean, there's a lot of mechanics here to look at, but ultimately, you know, I'd love for gas price relief, but nothing that we've heard so far is going to bring meaningful and long-lasting relief to truckers, to farmers, or to consumers.
4: And the old expression, therein lies the rub, applies here, even though you may never have heard the expression. We always love talking with you, Patrick. You set the record straight, and we love the way you do what you do, and we thank you very much.
19: Well, thanks for having me.
4: Patrick DeHaan, head of petroleum analysis at Gas Buddy. Yep, the governor has signed an executive order allowing the use of dyed diesel. I'm not exactly sure what that's going to amount to or what that's going to mean, but at least it's some kind of a move. Or at least it sounds like it's some kind of a move. 1244 WJR.
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5: That accident on I-94 eastbound at Woodward Avenue is cleared. We still have some construction blocking your left lane on I-696 westbound between Cousins and Losser. Now WJR weather first from the Weather Channel. Overcast today with a high of 65. Right now it's 62 degrees. Partly cloudy this evening. More clouds for the overnight, a low of 51. I'm Rich Luzensky, WJR Traffic and Weather First.
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4: Well, we all got the horrible news about it all happened very quickly, that Bob Leo was going in for surgery. They had a nodule of some sort on his lung, and then the next thing we know, he's out of surgery, and they have said that the nodule was indeed cancerous. I didn't hear if it's stage 1, 2, 3, 4. I haven't heard any of that stuff. But we're going to talk to an expert who has not treated the Pope, as far as I know, but knows an awful lot about lung cancer. He's a lung cancer specialist and director of thoracic medical oncology at Henry Ford Health. And that is Dr. Fauzi Abelroos. Doctor, my name's Paul. Welcome to the program.
11: Hi, Paul. Thank you for having me.
4: It is our pleasure. Have you heard anything on the inside, whether it was stage 1, 2, 3, or 4 or anything like that?
11: No, we haven't heard this news yet. We don't know the stage. Of course, I'm glad to hear that Pope Leo's surgery went well, and I certainly wish him a speedy recovery. We saw the news today that he had an eventful night. Seems like, you know, the surgery was uncomplicated, and he seems to be recovering well.
4: There's no record of him ever being a smoker, and I didn't know, you know, maybe in the old days he smoked, I have no idea. And what I have seen, though, lately in my lifetime, doctor, is the number of people who are coming down with lung cancer who never smoked. Why do you think that is?
11: You're absolutely right, Paul. So I always tell my patients, so let me give you some statistics first. So approximately 10 to 20% of lung cancer cases in the United States occur in never smokers. I see a lot of those patients in my clinic, and the first question is, I never smoked. Why did I get lung cancer? We still don't know the answer quite yet. There was a big study from the UK, a basic, you know, science study, and they found that maybe it's something related to environmental factors. But I always tell my patients that we're all at risk of lung cancers because we have lungs. 10 to 20% of patients that we see in the U.S. here are never smokers.
4: That's it. Why do we get lung cancer? Because we have lungs, and it can happen. we are living in a, actually, I think now, cleaner society. There's a period of our history where the air was pretty doggone dirty and no one really thought too much about it. But I've been talking for 40, 50 years on how important I think breathing clean air and drinking clean water is. And people thought I was crazy because they just thought of the water automatically clean. But it is true, isn't it, Doc?
11: It's true. There are a lot of potential risk factors. Now, smoking is the most common risk factor, but it's not the only one. You know, radon exposure is a common thing. Secondhand smoking that we don't really think about, right? Air pollution, occupational exposures in our day-to-day life, especially in the workers. And there's also in lung cancer some degree of genetic susceptibility. It's around like 3 to 5% of patients will have some sort of inherited genetic mutation that can lead to lung cancer, but it's not as common as other cancers, for example, like breast cancer.
2: They're screening for so many different kinds of cancer. With this, it's my understanding there's not a pain issue or something that is identifiable at home. What's the best way for a person to go through a screening process, or how do they go about diagnosing that lung cancer is present?
11: That's a very, very important question. Lung cancer screening is very important, and I think, you know, Pope Leo, God willing, has a very good shot at being cured. If it's truly an early stage lung cancer, we still don't know. But, you know, picking up lung cancer early will increase the chances of cure. That's why screening is very important. You know, lung cancer remains the leading cause of cancer-related death in the U.S., so it's very important to try to pick it up early. The way to pick it up early is doing a low-dose CT scan or a low-dose CAT scan, but that is not applicable to everyone. There is a certain criteria for those who qualify for lung cancer screening. They have to be between the age of 50 to 80 years old, have some sort of smoking history, you know, around 20 pack years, which means smoking an average of one pack a day for 20 years. And then, a day for 20 years. And those who are currently smokers or quit smoking within 15 years. As you can see, all this criteria revolves around people who smoked, right? But we just said that we're seeing 20-30% of patients that never smoked, right? So this criteria really needs to be updated, and we're working on this in the lung cancer community, trying to talk to USPSTF, which is the area, the party responsible for this criteria, to update it and try to think outside the box for those patients that never smoked and come to us with lung cancer.
4: Here's the genetic connection you may not have known. I didn't until just now, Dr. Fauci, and that is Pope Leo's older brother has multiple myeloma. So there's the genetic cancer connection, if you will.
11: That's a good point. And whenever we see a patient, I always go extensively into their family history, trying to understand their siblings, their parents, their kids, if they, you know, have any history of cancer. Now, as far as I know, I'm not aware of any genetic alteration that is common between multiple myeloma and lung cancer. Multiple myeloma is a cancer of a certain type of a blood cell called plasma cell. So it usually originates from the bone marrow, which is the factory for all our blood cells. As far as I know, there isn't a certain syndrome or genetic alteration, inherited genetic alteration, that can cause both, you know, cancer.
4: But as a layperson, you think, well, if somebody had cancer, could have been breast cancer, and then the somebody else in the family has thyroid cancer, you start to believe there's some predisposition genetically.
11: 100%. And then, you know, we have to go back and look at the genes that we know that can cause common cancers. Of course, we don't know everything yet, but it's definitely something worth looking into.
4: Should everybody, we're going to run out of time. What age should you start looking at lung screening?
11: So per the guidelines right now, at age of 50.
4: All right.
11: I think we definitely need to revise those guidelines.
4: Dr. Fauci Abu-Rus from Henry Ford. God bless you, doctor. Keep up the good work. Thank you much. We continue on WJR.
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14: The president keeps up the pressure. I'm Lisa Brady, Fox News. A midterm push continues with Trump rallies in Arizona and Montana after Alaska last night.
15: The question is, here in Washington, is this actually helping or hurting Republicans? Certainly the White House believes it's helping candidates out there.
14: Fox's Aisha Hosni at the White House.
15: But there are plenty of candidates out there that do want the president's help. Trump stuck for Alaska Senator Dan Sullivan, who faces Democrat challenger Mary Peltola in what is essentially now a toss-up race. The president confident in his ability to rally voters.
14: President Trump trying to make the case his agenda is spurring investment and growth, while Democrats tap into voter frustration on the economy. Inflation rising in September with consumer prices up 3.7% year over year, driven by gas prices as the conflict with Iran continues. The Democrat hoping to unseat South Carolina Republican Senator Darlene Graham is questioning her husband's ties to China, demanding Graham recuse herself from certain votes.
16: South Carolina Democratic Senate candidate Annie Andrews reacted to a Washington Post report about Darlene Graham's husband's work at Cosmox North America, which imports weapons for sale, and Birchwood Trading, which sells John Deere-related items. Most of Birchwood's imported shipping containers come from China.
17: A company that relies on a Chinese manufacturer with ties to major Chinese military suppliers, including an arms trader founded by the Chinese Communist Party's own military.
16: Andrews said Graham needs to answer questions about this. Graham's spokesperson says she supports holding China accountable on multiple fronts, including unfair trade practices, and that she looks forward to working on making China play by the rules.
14: Fox's Jessica Rosenthal. The Justice Department threatening California with possible legal action over what it says are non-citizens believed to have received mail-in ballots for the midterms. A letter obtained by the Associated Press gives 48 hours to either determine citizenship or segregate ballots for now. 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

0: From the Motor City Casino Hotel, this is Focus with Paul W. Smith on 760 WJR. It's the Detroit Economic Club's 2027 Final Four tip-off event. 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
1: And we're so happy to start hour number two with the team, Mike Parsons, Danielle Mason, Rich Luzinski, Dave Rieger running the controls here, Steve Gregorian in charge of the Detroit Economic Club. And we're here at the Motor City Casino and waiting for our next guest who's extra special. 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
2: I'm back to my days of tap dancing on stage, waiting coaches to show up for a pep rally or a, you know, something.
1: Just like all the things you did when you were the athletic director at MSU, doing a fine job. But hey, Mark just showed me a picture that has now been forwarded to Mike Parsons, and Mike Parsons is going to magically make that picture show up online some way or another.
2: Yeah, I'm going to have to.
1: Did you do it yet or no?
3: Mark is forwarding it to me right now.
1: Oh, okay.
3: We both looked at each other.
1: I asked you if you'd sent it, and you said yes.
2: It's going to magically appear here any moment.
1: You have to see this picture. You will not believe when I tell you who's in the picture. But you got to look at it to find it to be as unbelievable as I just found it to be. But it does indicate a long, long, long-term friendship. I thought I knew Tom Izzo a long time. You've known him since you were, as they used to say, wet behind the ears. I don't know, no one ever says that anymore, but you were a kid and he was a kid.
2: Yeah, it was one of those experiences where I was with Judd Heathcote for 5 years, and in the second year, this kid comes down from Northern Michigan to be a grad assistant, and lo and behold, we became roommates, you know, great friends, and have had...
1: How many years ago was this?
2: It was in 83, and Mariucci would stop by. Mariucci wanted to be the head coach at Notre Dame. Tom wanted to be the head coach at Notre Dame, and I wanted to be the athletic director at Michigan State, so I say I'm the only one.
1: You're the only one that really achieved your goal. Well, that's funny, but yeah. Speaking of Tom Izzo, he is here after just being on the stage, on the dais, as a panelist. Of course, he's our men's basketball head coach at Michigan State University. But more importantly, he is a wonderful gift to the entire state of Michigan and for the game of basketball overall. Ladies and gentlemen, the one and only Tom Izzo.
4: Well, Paul W., it's great to be with you. Since we usually had those mornings with Paul for many, many years,
1: yeah,
4: but I still get to see you. We do a few things together, and Mark Hollis is, you know, he probably got me all the fame I got with all the different games we played in different places, and now doing a great job down here helping bring this Final Four back.
1: Coach, he just showed us a picture, and we're trying to get it online right now, that I could not believe. He's just now showing Coach Izzo the picture.
4: Yeah, those mustaches, man.
1: That's the start of it, the mustaches. But they look totally different. They were kids in 1983, and they were side by side. And I had no idea that you were at one time roommates as well.
4: Oh, yeah, we were roommates. And then, of course, when I got the job, and he was in marketing shortly after, and then he became the AD. And I always said, I think Mark and I built our program together. You know, he was the one that invented all those crazy games on warships and on, you know, Detroit here at Ford Field, and I was the one dumb enough to play them. And so together we got a lot done at Michigan State.
2: You know, the basketball kind of started all this. 2009, we had the fortune to play in the Final Four. We stayed up near Somerset. This time around, maybe a little bit more opportunity for you, head coach at Michigan State, the host institution, to sort of embrace what this is going to mean, not only to you personally, but to Michigan State alums, residents of the state, residents of the city of Detroit.
4: Yeah, you know, I think this is one of those things, and, you know, Paul W. being a good Michigan guy, I, I really mean this. I think this is something our whole state has to embrace, because everybody, there's nothing like the chance. I mean, we have six schools in our state or so, seven schools that are playing for a chance to get here. But I think when you see what an impact it had last time, not only an economic impact, but Kalen was talking up there about, you know, when little kids now can watch and they can see, and he related when he was a little kid. And I think this is so fabulous for our city, guys, and so important for our city and state. And it is important. Michigan State is the host school, but all in all, I'm happy for every single member of the state of Michigan here that we can help make this a great event.
5: Well, I should say that the Kalen he's talking about is Kalen Lucas, the former MSU basketball player, of which Tom was on the panel with. And you love doing what you do. You may not love many of the changes that you and I have talked about over the years. I don't love all the changes in my business, that's for sure. But we still get up every day excited about doing what we're going to do. I was stunned. I this is just put in front of me. So a guy at the Detroit Free Press doing his job, and it says, why Tom Izzo isn't planning on retiring from Michigan State anytime soon. I've never thought of you as retiring from Michigan State anytime soon, because you still love doing what you do.
4: Well, I do, and when I don't, I won't be here. You know, I mean, there are problems in all jobs, as we all know.
5: Absolutely.
4: But the bottom line is watching a kid like Kalen now and seeing how, you know, he's developed, and watching some of the players that I coach. I mean, those are thrilling times. If I don't want to spend the time or I don't have the energy to do it, I won't be here. But I got a lot of time and a lot of energy right now.
5: It's what I've always talked about you, Coach. I mean, everyone already knows your prowess as one of the world's greatest basketball coaches. What I like to talk about is what you do with these kids and how much you care about them way beyond basketball. Because, you know, only a few of them that come through are going to be big major stars and make millions of dollars. All the rest of them have to live their life and live it well. And you always work hard to make sure that's going to happen.
4: You know, Paul W., it's hard to believe in football and basketball, like 1.1 or 1.2% of the players playing make it.
5: Yeah.
4: So that means there's 90-some percent that have a lot more in life. But that is a thrill, too. It is a privilege and an honor and a
5: thrill. I can feel it when you just talked about saying how great it is to see Kalen
4: there. Yeah, it is. And it's fun to see guys go, come back, and accomplish some things, just like I think we got a chance to accomplish our things. And so it's great. I mean, you know, I just want to be able to give more than I get in this deal. And if I can, I'm going to do what I want to do.
5: Let me ask a technical question, Mark, from you, and of course, Coach, if you want to throw in. But I didn't even know that Michigan State was like the host. How does that happen?
2: It's just part of the bid process, and it comes with a level of staffing. A lot of their team is down here on a regular basis with the logistical components, working with the NSA, and kind of connecting with the NSA is good at with the knowledge that Michigan State has in this area. And there's another connection. David Barrett, who is a good friend of ours, wrote One Shiny Moment. He lives in Ann Arbor now, but wrote it in East Lansing at the Varsity Inn. And that song, you and Mateen, talk about that moment with Mateen and the importance that that tune has to players.
4: You know, it's a funny thing, Paul W. It's one of those songs that's, it relates to the Final Four, of course, but I'll never forget Mateen is going into his senior year. That's all he talked about was this song, and I really didn't even understand what the song was. And then to find out David Barrett wrote it, a guy I think from Hazlitt at the time,
2: right.
4: And then he wrote it in East Lansing, and he lives in Ann Arbor. Great, great guy. And that's been the whole dream, to be standing on a court and hearing One Shining Moment.
5: Wow.
4: And it's special, and every time it's played, it's a memory maker for sure.
2: And that'll be played April 5th, Paul, right there at Ford Field.
5: And we need help. We've already explained how many states that host this Final Four, the states kick in a bushel basket of money. And I'm not saying the state is stiffing us. They're not. But they're not putting in the same amount of money that we need to make sure we can pull this off and get other great events that affect the entire state of Michigan and help us all.
4: Well, you know, you and I, all of us, invest money. And we invest money, and we're not sure what the return will be. Well, if there's ever a good chance to get a return, this has proven itself year after year after year after year to be such a successful event that I think is not only going to be a good investment for economically, but how about our city, you know? How about worldwide opportunity to make Detroit, Michigan, which is the biggest city in our state, and I've said it 100 times, when those things are in good hands, the rest of our state's in good hands. And we got something special here with the four big pro teams right downtown, with you here for longer than long, me and you hanging in there. And I just hope everybody keeps not only there's a lot of great companies and members of those companies that have donated money, but we got to keep spreading the word too. You know, it's like good recruiting. We got to keep recruiting more, and you're doing that right now.
5: Well, that's why I'm glad we're here on this very important occasion, celebrating the Final Four coming here. Mark Hollis, the COO of Rock Entertainment, host of JR Sunday mornings 8 to 10, and the one and the only Tom Izzo. And we love you, Tom, and we love what you've done, not just for Michigan State, but for all of basketball and beyond all of basketball in these United States. And I'm told, you talk about our relationship being long, your relationship with Mark is way longer. And they just figured out how to get the picture up online. Where do people go if they're not watching? What do they go to?
3: They'll have to go to our Facebook and YouTube page. And if they can't catch it live, they'll have to find it on the replay. 1 hour and 11 minutes in.
2: We made it to Facebook and YouTube, Tom.
5: 1 hour and 11 minutes in, if you have to go back. I thought it would be frozen. I guess not. That picture says it all about a relationship between two guys.
2: He's a dear friend, and I'm proud of all he's accomplished for all of us.
5: You will not believe that you're looking at a picture of Tom Izzo and Mark Hollis. I still find it hard to believe, Coach.
4: Well, I wouldn't accomplish a lot of those things if it wasn't for... I'll never forget one quick story. We're playing Indiana in the first Big Ten game of my career. He's involved in marketing, and we get out there, and there's like 4,000 Indiana sweaters out there at home.
5: Uh-huh.
4: And we decided then we're changing the student section, we're changing this, and the rest is history. So you and I get a lot of credit because we're still more out there. Mark deserves a lot of credit for what he's done for a lot of us.
5: I ate a fine, fine job. I was pulling for him to go back, but, I you know, things happen.
4: Yeah.
5: And, you know, we've got some great leadership at Michigan State. We're about to say hi to the president, Kevin Guskowitz, in just a moment. So if you want, if you have a beef, you could settle it here on the radio and just say, Paul made me. It was the radio. But I don't think you have a beef with him. He's a great guy.
4: I love my president, man. I love him. He's great.
5: But and now
4: I
5: you
4: love
5: know,
4: you two, too, and thank you so much for having me on.
5: Oh, thanks for being here. Always great to see Coach Tom Izzo. 117-760 WJR, Paul W. Smith, along with Mark Hollis. 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
15: So many of us know someone who has special needs, whether it's autism or Down syndrome or cerebral palsy or maybe a developmental delay. 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
3: 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We've got some construction on 8 Mile westbound between M39 and Evergreen Road that's closing your two right lanes, and more road work blocking your left lane on I-696 westbound between Cousins and Losser. Now WJR Weather First from the Weather Channel. Overcast today, a high of 65. It's 62 degrees right now. Partly cloudy this evening. More clouds for the overnight, a low of 51. Afternoon showers for Thursday with a high of 60. I'm Rich Luzensky, WJR Traffic and Weather First.
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0: I am so happy to see our next guest. And when I tell you this story, you'll understand why. One of the last times we were going to have him on, we were up at Mackinac Island at Sandy Barua's Detroit Regional Chamber Mackinac Policy Conference. And our next guest was going to be this gentleman. And then he wasn't there. And we said, where is he? When somebody called us and said he's not going to make it. So that's not possible. Where is he? And they said, well, he's leaving the university. And I went, no, he can't. We love this guy. We just got to know him. He cannot be leaving. And it turns out there's a great story, many stories, about talking to people, average people, but especially a hockey player and his family, that made you decide maybe leaving wasn't a good idea. I am, of course, talking about MSU President Kevin Gutskowitz. Mr. President, I am so glad you're here.
1: Paul W., I'm grateful to be here and great to be sitting here alongside you and Mark. And we are Spartans. This is where we're meant to be and want to be, and we're doing great, continue to do great things together.
0: I never heard the story about at the airport talking. Just briefly, you really did. You talked to people, and people would come up to you, almost missed a flight. And you finally decided, I guess it was an especially memorable conversation with an MSU hockey player and his family.
1: And his parents. We were on our way to Ireland for a little family vacation and got talking to them. And, and it was just, that was just one of many conversations we had over about a 30, 40-day window. And we just decided that this is where we needed to be, where we wanted to be. And we're grateful.
2: We are so glad. I love how Coach Izzo and Adam Nightingale strategically put them right at the right time to make sure that conversation took place.
0: Well, we are all very, very happy watching you and seeing the great job that you're doing. Coming into a challenging situation, you knew that coming in, and oh my God, we can't avoid front page Detroit News. MSU took almost a year to probe Saxena's actions. These are all things that happened before you got there, but yet you still have to deal with them.
1: Well, in this job, Paul W., there's something every day, every week, but I'm a big believer in strong leadership doesn't run from challenges. You come in, try to put together a great team. We have an amazing leadership team that we've been able to build, and we're going to work through these issues. There's far more great things happening on our campus over in East Lansing than negative things.
0: One of the great things is the expansion of the Spartan tuition advantage. Tell us about that.
1: Yeah, this is an opportunity. You know, Michigan State is a proud land grant, pioneer land grant, first of the land grants, that it's about access and affordability, and we want every student that can earn their way to Michigan State to be able to get there. We never want cost of attendance to be a barrier in any way, and so we started

0: this Spartan Tuition Advantage a few years ago. We just expanded it from families who earn less than $65,000 a year to families who earn less than $75,000 a year that a student can come tuition free. We find a way to cover that through federal aid, Pell Grant, local state funding, and from scholarships, and they go 18 credit hours per semester for up to 8 semesters, and get a great Spartan experience.
1: I salute you for tackling an issue that a lot of high schools, you know, I still say high schools should be teaching kids about investing, how to write a check, all these things that unfortunately they haven't been being taught in most high schools. But even in college now, you're spinning and you pivot on a dime, and you already have this one class called AI Essentials, What Every Spartan Should Know. Good for you.
0: Yep, it's important. And I'll tell you how we learned the importance of this was through our Green and White Council, bringing together 19 business leaders across the state of Michigan from 6 different industries to help us, you know, learn what is it that recent graduates are lacking that they don't have that they need to be successful in their respective industries, whether it's banking and finance to the automotive industry, agriculture, high tech, healthcare, and we're building out this one credit required course now, and it's getting them ready for this world we live in around artificial intelligence. And so,
1: and congratulations on the ranking in the top 100 institutions worldwide, placing MSU in the top 5% in the world. That's a very good achievement.
0: Up 12 spots from last year's rankings. No other institution jumped that far. And we're proud to be among the world's top 100 universities globally.
1: Wow.
2: In the healthcare area, there's a lot going on with Henry Ford Health. Dan Gilbert has invested heavily in the Shirley Ryan and also the NF programming there. Michigan State's playing a big, big role in all that's going on. Talk about the impact and the reasoning why Michigan State is calling Henry Ford such a strong hold right now.
0: Yeah, well, first of all, Mark, we've got to have more of a presence in Detroit, and you saw it today. I mean, what a great event here at the Detroit Economic Club, and featuring what the special event in April, but we want to show up every day, not just for a long weekend in April. But that Henry Ford Health partnership with MSU, we are their primary academic partner, and they are becoming incredibly important to us as we think about preparing the next generation of physicians. Michigan State graduates more physicians than any school in the country, and a lot of people don't know that.
1: No.
0: We're going to do great things on the campus right here in Detroit, the new building, 365,000 square feet. What Dan Gilbert and his family foundation, he and Jennifer have done to help us be sure we are that place that will solve the challenges around neurofibromatosis, which, as you well know, their son Nick passed from a number of years ago, and it's going to be a game changer. And we're grateful to the Gilbert Family Foundation for all they're doing for us.
2: And Bob Reining and his Common Ground approach—it's all come together in such a positive way.
0: Couldn't have a better partner in Bob Reining as CEO there of Henry Ford Health, and it'll be a game changer for both Henry Ford and for Michigan State, that partnership.
1: I just want to say that we're just down the street in the Golden Tower of the Fisher Building, which MSU has some ownership in.
0: Yeah, absolutely.
1: Now. And on behalf of Steve Finitieri, our grand poobah, the main boss, Jeff Marcero, who's standing right over there, and Ann Thomas, who is standing right over there, our program director, we couldn't be happier with the relationship we have with MSU that we've had for years, that we currently have, and we hope we continue to have. And we do believe that is being very helpful in your identity and place in the city of Detroit and all the state of Michigan.
0: We are very pleased that WJR and that you are there, Paul. It is that building is going to take on a different look here over the next 5, 6, 7 years.
1: Wait a minute. It's not going to turn all green and white, is it?
0: I
1: have some, you know, I did go to Michigan. You know that.
0: I'll just say there won't be any maize and blue.
1: How am I not surprised?
0: That iconic building. We're proud to have to own the building, most of that building. And but it's time for a little bit of an upgrade.
1: It could use a little
0: facelift.
1: Polish. Yeah.
2: And you were there from the beginning. At the rest area, just outside of Okemos.
1: I was there when they put the final brick in the building. Yeah, it's been a problem, but I'm old. No. I really want to thank you and keep up the good work. And you know that any way we can be of help to you, not just in athletics, in academics, in everything that has to do with MSU, we are green and white.
0: We've got it. Thanks for all you do to feature the great work that happens not just in East Lansing, but across the state. As I like to say, we are Michigan's state university. So as always, go green.
2: Go white.
1: Go white. Kevin Guskowitz, MSU president extraordinaire. Nice to see you, sir. We continue in Focus at 1:32 with Mark Hollis on WJR. Do you suffer from severe chronic neck pain, back pain, or knee pain? Has someone told you that you need surgery? Well, before you do, you will want to attend this event. Join me, Paul W. Smith, Wednesday, October 21st, at the Capitol Grill in Troy for another exclusive WJR in the Boardroom Learning event. 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
5: 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Congratulations to the 2026 Women Who Lead class. 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
6: We deal with so many different hormonal issues. 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
5: I'm Ann Thomas. Congratulations to the 2026 Women Who Lead class. Franca Arcangeli, founder of International Therapy Solutions, says her mission is to destigmatize mental health.
6: What we've learned is that if people can seek services sooner, we can help faster when they come in rather than waiting longer and longer and longer to get treated.
5: Special thanks to University of Michigan Health, Von Voigtlander Women's Hospital, for supporting Women Who Lead. I'm Ann Thomas. Congratulations to the 2026 Women Who Lead class. Christy Shana, founder of Kids on the Go, says it's her mission to help others.
7: So many of us know someone who has special needs, whether it's autism or Down syndrome or cerebral palsy or maybe a developmental delay. There is that connection for so many of us these days.
5: Special thanks to University of Michigan Health, Von Voigtlander Women's Hospital, for supporting Women Who Lead. I'm Ann Thomas. Congratulations to the 2026 Women Who Lead class. Christy Shana, founder of Kids on the Go, says she's been doing this work for 28 years.
7: I truly feel I am blessed. All of our programs are free, so to be able to give these parents these opportunities to provide a safe place for their children to learn, their gratitude comes back and blesses me in so many ways.
5: Special thanks to University of Michigan Health, Von Voigtlander Women's Hospital, for supporting Women Who Lead.
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1: And we thank Steve Gregorian for having us here. We are honored to be the only broadcast facility radio station here at each of our Detroit Economic Club gatherings, and we see a lot of friends. I just saw Ken Hayward, and I saw he and his wife Nancy this weekend for an event, actually, at their home. But I did not know that Ken's son, Zach, your son, TR, are the same age.
2: Correct.
1: And the two of you, you were the general manager, and Ken was the coach.
2: He was the head coach. I was the assistant coach and equipment manager.
1: All right. Well, he just said GM. But you guys ran a little baseball team.
2: We did. We were the best outfitted team. When we came out of the parking lot, we won every game.
1: Is that because you were the athletic director at Michigan State and had an athletic arrangement with, like, Nike or somebody?
2: I had a deal with Nike. And also, like, we'd go down to South Bend and play in a tournament. Well, our locker room was a Notre Dame football locker room. And it was things like that where we gave these kids unbelievable experiences.
1: Oh, that's nice. Well, I had no idea. So
2: it was just fun coaching with them.
1: Another thing that I learned. I first saw this guy up at Mackinac Island, and it was the opening party that Arne Tellem has. And he had big shoes to fill because it was Mike had done this before, Mike Tirico.
2: Yeah.
1: And he was not available. So a guy named Brad Galley, sports journalist, the Brad Galley Show, and I go, I don't know who that is, but you hosted and did a fabulous job.
10: Thank you, Paul.
1: And I'm sure you did a great job here as the moderator.
10: Thank you. With Tom Izzo out there, and there are a few people in this town, I think you guys would agree, that if a garden gnome interviewed that subject, people would go, that was fantastic. And Tom Izzo is one of those people.
1: I've actually been likened to a garden gnome, wow. So this is perfect. Yeah, so Tell me how it went in there, because we weren't in there.
10: Yeah. The biggest thing, I think, right now, right, is everybody in town that loves sports knows that the Final Four is coming. But Mark Hollis here and I, we've done this, I think, four times now, where Coach Izzo and I have been up there in front of the room. He's a basketball coach, but he's also a mouthpiece and a showman for our state for so much more than just Michigan State hoops.
1: Absolutely.
10: Right? A Hall of Famer in multiple halls. There's got to be that economic push. And so I think we keep getting in rooms with a lot of business leaders, like we are today at the Detroit Economic Club, where we're trying to scream the impact of just how special the Final Four is. And you guys, we heard an amazing story from Kalen Lucas, a Detroit native who was on that 2009 team with Coach Izzo, who detailed being on the bus driving from at then Troy, where they stayed for the Final Four in 09. And he said he pinpointed the first gym where he played basketball, his grandma's house, the place where he learned to play AAU basketball, and all the way down
1: just
10: to
1: Ford
10: Field. And he goes, there are kids that are going to get that opportunity in uniform at the Final Four, and then other kids are going to get to come watch the Final Four in Detroit in April. And that everyone had chills in the room just now.
1: Oh, I bet.
2: Yeah,
1: I'm glad you told us that story. How's your show going? How's the Brad Galley show going, and how do we find that?
10: It's been great. Thank you. You had me on soon after we launched, Paul, and I was so excited to be on with you. And I said, I get to hang out with Paul W., and they said, no, he's on one of his yachts, so you're not going to be able to. You're going to have to call in.
1: One of my yachts.
2: He's off the coast of Naples.
10: No, it's been wonderful. 15 years at Channel 7, I loved it, and the connections and relationships.
1: God, you were there 15 years?
10: And you never saw me once. You didn't see me until Mackinac this summer. That's great. No, I'm kidding. I bought you 15 years, yeah.
1: You're too young to have been there 15 years.
10: I got hired right out of college by some phenomenal leaders there and got to work and learn under some great people. Don Chayne.
1: Yeah,
10: Tom Lydon,
1: Don was great, yeah.
10: Learned a lot from those guys. Ton of men and women there that were awesome, but got to cover some great people and still get to. So we're on YouTube, we're on Facebook, and Facebook, we have over 233,000 people.
1: Oh, wow.
10: That are there following what we're doing. And
1: that's excellent.
10: Active updates and interviews, and the YouTube stuff has been incredible. We just hit 70,000 subscribers last night, starting from scratch in May. So people are finding what we're doing, and the teams have been great. Sit-downs with Dan Campbell, sat down with Mo Sider last week. There's a lot going on with the Red Wings, and he sat down and he goes, ask me whatever. I can deflect in a million different ways, but I'll give you as much honesty as I can. So
2: that's a great thing about what you're doing now, is that you're not capturing 30-second clips.
10: No.
2: You're capturing stories based on relationships.
10: Yeah, and the Rocket Classic, right, Mark? I mean, to sit with you and stand with you on the green and put a microphone in front of you, and I knew we had a little time to talk.
2: You can't get me crying again.
10: And, yeah, here you are sobbing on the 18th green after such a successful tournament. Yeah. And in that moment, we're doing a lot of that and covered everything in this town. It's been awesome.
1: Well, you're doing a great job, that's for sure. And thanks. You talked about relationships, and I have to mention, I know Dan Miller a little.
10: Oh.
1: And I thought he was a great guy. I think he is a great guy. I never did know his wife. And I was moved to call him over the weekend because I had heard that she had died. And he has been handling this in such a way that I don't think I can handle it that well. He's been strong for his four kids. He's been strong for everybody. I just worry about him. Who's strong for him? Because this is a tough thing to lose your wife of 33 years and go through the 2 years he has gone through. Were you close with him?
10: He's unbelievable.
1: Are you close with him?
10: Yeah. I've looked up to him. I call him a friend. But the thing about Dan, if you're close to him at all, if you know him at all, he makes you feel like $1 million every time you enter the room. And when we launched what we were doing with our show this summer, I said, Dan, I'd love to sit down with you and talk about being the voice of the Lions, but I know you have a lot. Paul, Mark, within 2 seconds, he goes, just tell me the time and date, and I'll see if I can make it work, and I'll do my best. Mm-hmm. He is selfless. He is cool. When we first met Cindy, my wife Claire, and I, it was at the Taste of the Lions at Ford Field, and the first thing we said to her was, you know, my wife Claire here is like every woman in this town. She thinks Dan's the most handsome guy in town with the most velvety voice, and she just rolled her eyes, and Dan goes, like every wife, she doesn't want to hear that. That was our first interaction with them. To see how, I don't even want to say gracefully, because I don't know if you handled death gracefully, but he's been handling it authentically in the cool manner in which he lives his life. He's a one of one.
1: All right, he's telling us we got to wrap.
10: Who's telling us, Rieger?
1: Yeah.
10: Come on, Dave.
1: You know Dave. Talk to him. God bless you. Keep up the good work. We love that you're here.
10: Thanks.
1: We hope we can keep you for as long as possible before the big leagues take you.
10: I love being on with you guys. Thank you so much.
2: Thanks, Brad.
1: We continue on WJR. 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
17: Hey, how about some good news? Those lane restrictions have lifted on I-94 eastbound after I-96. You're still a little slow from Warren Avenue. We've got some police vehicles on the left lane. And steer clear of a vehicle fire blocking your right shoulder on 75 southbound at 14 mile. Now WJR Weather First from the Weather Channel. Overcast today, a little bit of sunshine peeking in, 65 degrees right now. Partly cloudy tonight, more clouds for the overnight, a low of 51. Afternoon showers for Thursday, a high of 60. WJR Traffic and Weather First.
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1: We're going to turn it right over to Mark Hollis. This is right up his bailiwick here, Mark.
2: It's great to have three guys here who I love. All three have spent a lot of time with. I want to start with Dan Gavitt, NCAA. Senior Vice President of Men's Basketball, 2009, the event's here. It's back. Some of your thoughts about what you've seen in the city of Detroit.
18: Just incredible growth and development here in Detroit. So much passion and pride in the city. So excited to bring this incredible sporting event back to such a beautiful and great city in Detroit.
2: Well, we're proud to host Kalen Lucas. Of course, you were here in 2009. You told a story on stage about the impact it had on you beyond the court. Can you share that story with our listeners?
19: Yeah, man. It was an amazing time. From, like I had explained, just being able to be on that bus ride and on our way to Ford Field, being on 75 freeway, and me having my headphones, just getting focused for the game. And when I look, I can instantly see my grandmother's house where I went to high school. I mean, where I lived in high school, to seeing the park I grew up at called Tolan Park, to even seeing the Brewster Rec Center where I was first introduced to AAU basketball and playing, to seeing 1300 Bobian, Pal League, where I first started playing, you know, AAU basketball. So just to see all that leading up going to Ford Field, it was amazing.
2: It's incredible. It's an honor to have you here today. It's your comments resonated so strong.
19: Yes.
2: Dave Beach, now you're the CEO of the Final Four right here in Detroit. You've been to many. What is it that you are looking forward to come this April and everything leading up to it?
20: Well, you know, first of all, I think I'll, you know, be proud when we crown that national championship, national champion, and the confetti falls out, down on the court. But, you know, we've got a great team in place. We've got a lot of work to do, but you know, Dan's got a great team that we're working, you know, side by side with. And, you know, it's like we talked earlier, it's a different Final Four than it was today. So all of the incredible opportunities that come along with, for those who don't have tickets, no ticket, no problem, because there's so many free opportunities for our entire community to be a part of. And it's going to be a great weekend for everyone. And we want to make sure that everyone's aware of that.
2: And, Paul, one shiny moment was written right here in the state of Michigan, and in East Lansing, by the way, even though he chose to move to Ann Arbor. These three guys right here are one shiny moments in the game of college basketball.
1: You are, gentlemen, and we thank you, Dan Gavitt, to Kalen Lucas and Dave Beach now, for everything you've done to get us here and everything you're going to do between now and April. And we are going to do everything we can to get the kind of support that something as major as this needs so that we can invite you back again and that you say, wow, remember when we were in Detroit, how fabulous that was? Well, we're going to do everything we can to make that happen again. Thank you.
20: That's great.
19: Yeah, 100, thank you.
2: One word, real fast.
20: 170 short days.
2: One word, each of you, what you're looking forward to in April of 27. One word, Dave.
20: Excitement.
2: Excitement. Kalen.
19: Togetherness.
2: Togetherness.
1: Good.
18: Memories.
2: Memories. Making memories.
1: Wow. Excellent. You go. Do very well at this. You ought to have your own show. Oh, you do have your own show. Sundays from 8 till 10 in the morning. When he's not the COO of Rock Entertainment, the host of JR Sunday, Sunday morning, 8 to 10, Mark Hollis. To the team, the team, the team, Mike Parsons, Danielle Mason, Rich Luzinski, Dave Rieger on location. Thanks to Steve Gregorian of the Detroit Economic Club for having us here. And we love being here. And we do thank DFCU. And Ryan Goldberg stopped by, the president and CEO of DFCU Financial, the sponsor of our Detroit Economic Club broadcast, and also board member of the Detroit Sports Commission. You did such a fine job that I have 30 seconds left. If there's anything else you want to do, Mark.
2: I was trying to keep you on the clock.
1: You did. You did better than I could have done, that's for sure. That's why I turned it over to you.
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0: A warning to California from the Justice Department. Lisa Brady, Fox News. It's part of an effort to prevent non-citizens from voting.
21: Acting Deputy Attorney General Trent McCotter writing to California elections officials asking them to review a list of people the Department of Justice believes may have received mail-in ballots for the upcoming November election despite not being U.S. citizens. The DOJ giving the state 48 hours to determine the citizenship status of individuals whose names are listed on a password-protected thumb drive.
0: Fox's Kristen Goodwin. And the warning says where verification is not possible yet, those ballots should be segregated for now. California's attorney general has said their voting procedures are fully secure. President Trump keeps urging Republicans to turn out for the midterms like he's on the ballot. Heading next to a small airport in Bullhead City, Arizona.
22: This is intentional. This wasn't an accident. The president chose this remote part of Arizona because it also hit media markets in three different states, as well as in Arizona, Nevada, and Eastern California. The president overnighted in Las Vegas after a whirlwind day of travel even further west, as he was in Alaska. And he told voters last night at the rally that he believes the only way the GOP is going to have a chance in 3 weeks is that he puts himself front and center.
0: Fox's Mark Meredith. Another Trump rally set for tonight in Montana as he also tries to counter Democrat criticism on the economy. There's no relief in the latest inflation reading, a bit hotter than expected. Consumer prices up 3.7% year over year, thanks mainly to higher fuel prices. Food prices were flat in September. An ongoing legal fight over continued deployment of National Guard troops in Washington, D.C.
4: We cannot allow ourselves to become numb to having military in the streets of the nation's capital.
0: D.C. Attorney General Brian Schwab calls the deployment illegal and unconstitutional. Three judges on a D.C. Circuit of Appeals are considering presidential authority on this issue. 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
8: We still have that vehicle fire on I-75 southbound at 14 Mile Road. That's blocking your right lane. Traffic is starting to increase there. I-696 eastbound from Orchard Lake Road to just past Franklin Road. We've got that construction project going on, blocking your two left lanes. And expect some delays every once in a while on I-696 westbound between Cousins Avenue and Losser. It seems to be okay right now. We do have construction closing your left lane there. That's scheduled through December 7th. Now WJR Weather First from the Weather Channel. Overcast today with a high of 65. It's 63 degrees right now. Partly cloudy this evening. More clouds for the overnight. A low of 51. Afternoon showers for Thursday. A high of 60. I'm Rich Luzinski, WJR Traffic and Weather First.
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23: Hey, let's go on a Wednesday, October 14th, 2026. Ryan Ermani, JR Afternoon. You already know who's here. Beth Ann Long, Danielle Mason across the glass. Ladies, it is less than 3 weeks now until Election Day in America. And today, coming up in about 12 minutes from now, the Republican gubernatorial candidate John James will join us. Looking forward to that conversation. I do want to start here, though, because I just mentioned M1 Insurance Group. I've been talking about enrollment and Medicare over the last few weeks, and our friends from M1 Insurance Group, they were in the building earlier today, and I asked them to stick around, hop on with me just for a couple of minutes so you can hear directly from them, because I think this is such an important topic. If you are approaching Medicare age, if you are on Medicare, if you are helping a parent navigate Medicare coverage, open enrollment begins tomorrow, and I think it's so important to get that taken care of, get the right plan, and make sure you're all squared away. So I have asked Debbie Straub, the vice president of M1
5: Insurance Group, just to pop in here with me for a couple of minutes. Debbie, tomorrow is a big day. It feels like the Super Bowl for so many people in open enrollment. Thanks so much for sticking around with me.
6: Oh my gosh, it's my pleasure. 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
6: And I will tell you, there is no catch. I know it seems too good to be true, but it's absolutely true. 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There's no catch. There's no cost. There's no, I gotcha. In 2 weeks, there'll be a premium. 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Absolutely no cost to you.
5: Plans change. Doctors move in and out of networks. Maybe people like their Medicare coverage that they have and they'll just completely auto enroll in. People have nothing to lose by letting you all take a look and seeing if it is still the right plan for them, right?
6: Right. It might have worked perfectly for you for 2026, but there are over 115,000 people in the state of Michigan that are going to wake up on January 1 and not have a plan. And your current carrier is not going to help you find a new plan. You'll just be out of luck.
5: So, and that's from every healthcare carrier. 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What do people need to look out for? How do plans, insurance companies kick you off your coverage without knowing, essentially?
6: They just decide, you know what, this plan isn't really working well for us. Doesn't matter if it's working well for you. It doesn't work well for us, so we're going to eliminate that plan. And it's every plan. I mean, you might wake up and you don't have a plan. So it's important that you take a look at your annual notice of change, which is that big, huge, thick catalog that you get through the mail, and it'll tell you in that. But if you're like me and your ADHD kicks in, you don't read it. Honestly.
5: And let me tell you, ladies and gentlemen, if you thought I was a ball of energy, okay, hang out with Debbie for a couple of minutes here. I mean, you've got so much energy. I absolutely love it. How does it work? People call up, give the phone number, 888-26.
6: How about if I do it for you? Okay, there's a local number. It's 248.
5: Okay.
6: 227.
5: Got it.
6: 0347. And that works anywhere in the state of Michigan for our Upper Peninsula friends, our upper part of the Lower Peninsula. It works all over.
5: So people call up and what happens?
6: So let me tell you, I know it's scary to call. I know that because you think, all right, they are salespeople. They're going to force me into something that I don't want. And it could not be further from the truth. If you're in the right plan, we're going to tell you that. If there's another plan that could be a better fit, we're going to tell you that. But you know what? The choice is always yours. It's not mine. It's yours. And we want to make sure that you are successful in your journey of Medicare. So we're going to make sure that we look at your doctors, your prescriptions, your pharmacy, your eye doctor, your dentist. We want to make sure that they're all in network for you, not out of network and you pay a little bit more, in network so you pay a little bit less.
5: And I think it's important to share, you're not soliciting any one coverage. You are not promoting any one coverage over the next. That's not how this works.
6: No, and we are all licensed through the federal government. So we have to act in your best interest. And you know what? We do that anyway. But we are licensed with all of the plans in the state of Michigan, not just one, not just the one that you're in. So there could be a different plan out there that's a little better fit for you. But again, the choice is always yours.
5: And I think it's important, too. There's a lot of people that listen to us that might be going to Florida or Texas or Arizona and snowbird it up a little bit. And so much of what you will help them with is to make sure, hey, if you're going to spend 3 months in Florida, do you have a doctor that's going to be in network there?
6: Right. There's a lot of plans that will go with you to Florida, but there are a few plans that go with you to Florida and consider it in network. So you know what that means? less money out of your pocket, more money to go to Disney World with your grandkids.
5: And we're talking to Debbie Straub from M1 Insurance Group. Open enrollment opens tomorrow through December 7th. And also, you know, you might be costing yourself money. Yeah, you got a $40 copay, this, that, and the other thing for a primary care or whatever the case. You might have a better deal somewhere else.
6: There might be a better deal. And if there is, then we'll talk about it. But if there isn't, we'll let you know that. But it's important for us that you are in the right Medicare plan and that your Medicare journey is uneventful. But you know what's different is that when it becomes eventful, you know you can call us. You get a bill you don't understand. You go to the pharmacy and all of a sudden your high blood pressure medication went from $2 to $40. What's up with that? So we will help you determine if there's something better out there for you.
5: Debbie, what is the biggest barrier that people may have in calling you, picking up the phone and calling you? Again, because this sounds too good to be true.
6: Fear.
5: Yeah.
6: Fear. They're fearful. They're fearful that I've been in this plan forever and you're going to make me change. They're fearful that we're going to pressure them into something that they don't want or don't need. And that could not be further from the truth. We want you to be successful. We want you to not think about Medicare 364 days a year, right? Only one day a year, we want you to think about it for maybe 10 minutes and then never think about it again.
5: Debbie Straub, the Vice President of Operations for M1 Insurance Group, in the building today, and we were chatting, and I said, you got to come in here and do this. And I just think this is such a important service. You do not have to do this alone. 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And thanks to the people at M1 Insurance Group, you can get some personalized guidance. 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There could be a better plan for you, whatever the case. 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
6: It is my pleasure. And one more thing. It's the most wonderful time of year, Medicare open enrollment.
5: Look at you, Debbie Straub. I love it. Hey, coming up next, we are less than 3 weeks away from Election Day in America. We will elect a new governor for the first time in 8 years in this state. What are the candidates trying to get your vote, trying to get you to the ballot box? Is Republican gubernatorial candidate John James. He will join us next on the campaign trail, 760 WJR.

0: Ann Thomas. Congratulations to the 2026 Women Who Lead class. Franca Arcangeli, founder of International Therapy Solutions, says women's mental health issues are different than men.
1: We deal with so many different hormonal issues. When I'm treating somebody, my first go-to is doing a full assessment. Like when was the last time they had a physical and checking the thyroid levels.
0: Special thanks to University of Michigan Health, Von Voigtlander Women's Hospital, for supporting Women Who Lead.
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0: I'm Ann Thomas. Congratulations to the 2026 Women Who Lead class. 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
10: We still have that vehicle fire blocking your two right lanes on I-75 southbound at 14 Mile Road. Police and fire truck are on the scene. Please give those folks some space. I-696 westbound between Cousins and Losser. We do have some construction blocking your left lane there. That's scheduled until December 7th. Now WJR Weather First from the Weather Channel. Overcast today, a high of 65. A little bit of sunshine peeking in right now in the Motor City. It's 64 degrees. Partly cloudy this evening. More clouds for the overnight. We'll drop down to 51. Afternoon showers expected for Thursday. We'll get up to 60. I'm Rich Luzenski, WJR Traffic and Weather First.
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11: All right, 218, we are less than 3 weeks away from Election Day in America, and joining us now is John James, United States Congressman and the Republican candidate for governor in the great state of Michigan. Congressman, how are you, my friend?
12: I'm doing great, Ryan, out there on the trail, and so glad to be back on with you this afternoon.
11: Absolutely. How is the energy, specifically over the last week or so, since the last debate? And I know you've got one coming up tomorrow that is very important as well. What has the energy been like in the campaign?
12: You know, I'll say folks are pretty excited. People are ready for change. They recognize who's been in power over the past 8 years in Michigan, and they recognize that Michigan has a brighter future, a future with hope, a future where our children can actually stay here and not have to live in our basement, Ryan. People are excited to actually have a combat veteran, a business leader, and someone who's already delivered for the state of Michigan to lead us forward, to bring hope, to bring tested leadership, to address some of the concerns and the failures that we've had for a much brighter Michigan future.
11: Congressman, you talk about some of those problems and some of those failures. I mean, if you just go up and down the line of where Michigan ranks, you know, in the economy, in education, in unemployment, in population growth, in infrastructure, you know, you have put out solutions for all of those problems for a while now. How much, specifically in this time period, does the message shift from all of those solutions to the problems to just purely motivating people and getting them out to vote?
12: Well, yeah, ball don't lie, Ryan. Exactly like you said, Michigan is 42 out of 50 in infrastructure, 43 out of 50 in economy, 45 out of 50 in education. Michigan is 46th overall, which means there are 45 states. 90% of the United States of America is doing better than Michigan. And frankly, we've had the same people. Democrats, Jocelyn Benson and her party have been in control in Lansing for 8 years, and they don't have answers. Well, my answers are going to be focused on excellent schools, safer streets, healthy families, accountable government, and frankly, making sure that we have a more affordable future for everyone. My plan on johnjamesmi.com goes into detail on everything from ethics and transparency to making sure that we have better solutions medically for all people, especially our women who, frankly, have been ignored. We need to make sure that we're bringing solutions to the problems, and I'm more concerned with fixing the problems and fixing the blame. It's time for leadership. It's time for change, and I'm excited to earn your support over the next 20 days.
11: You know, and for the people that, you know, have been following your campaign, your message has been pretty consistent in the hope, in the solutions, in the change, focusing on any one of these. Congressman, if you solve any one of these problems in the economy, education, unemployment, population growth, infrastructure, they'll put a statue up for you in Lansing. Any one of them. We have such issues in this state right now. But it will take people going to the ballot box in voting over the next couple of weeks, will it not? How does the focus go to that in getting people out?
12: Well, I have to tell you again, the energy around the state is palpable, and it's actually been backed up by the fact that Republicans are voting in much higher numbers absentee than we have in any other previous race. There are people who, frankly,

0: and forth. We had 8 years of Whitmer Democrat before that. We had 8 years of Snyder Republican before we had 8 years of Granholm Democrat before we had 12 years of Engler Republican. And then we had Blanchard for 8 years. It's due. It's time for a change. And only Michigan voters can bring that in. I think Michigan voters are ready for a leadership that's been tested, for hope, and focusing on bringing things back to the state so our kids can stay here and we can all have better, more prosperous futures.
1: You know, Congressman, if we look at the first debate, it did get a little contentious when you and Jocelyn Benson were talking about data centers. How aggressive, how contentious, what do you think will happen tomorrow at the debate? How much focus will that be? Because I got to be honest with you, and I've said this before, I almost fell off my chair when Secretary of State Benson was talking about how the family didn't benefit, how her husband didn't benefit financially from the Saline data center. I'm not saying or insinuating at all that anything was illegal about that, but the optics of it are completely different from the one that she presented on the stage in the first debate.
0: Yeah, the people aren't dumb. The people recognize that her family has personally benefited to the tune of $375,000 that we know of from the people who've literally bulldozed Saline over the wishes of the people of Saline. Her husband hand-delivered the application for that data center, and now she's going to come up with some moratorium after they've made out like bandits. She is unable to justify that, and she knows it, which is the reason why she's using millions of dollars of money that she's raised from coastal elites to help buy this election, to cast aspersions and lies and gaslight me and you about her record and manipulate you. But the people of the state of Michigan are smarter than that, which is the reason why we're closing this race, which is the reason why in the polling that's legitimate, we are within the margin of error, because people recognize that the future is brighter with tested leadership who recognizes the value of transparency, who recognize the necessity of accountability, and she's run from it. Her goal is to throw as much mud as possible so everybody looks dirty, but people are seeing through those dirty tactics, and I'm excited for the opportunity to once again make my case to people of the state of Michigan.
1: Talking to Congressman John James, the Republican candidate for governor. Congressman, I wanted to ask you about gas prices, because over the last 2 days, and my dad called me yesterday, and he said he was in Ohio, and gas in Ohio was $3.35. I had another friend call me 2 days ago and talk to me about gas in Indiana was around $3.40. What is happening in Ohio and Indiana that is not happening here with the gas prices? You're talking a dollar cheaper in those states than what we're paying here in Michigan. That feels criminal.
0: Yeah, it feels criminal.
1: I mean,
0: it's
1: not criminal, but you know what I'm saying. Metaphorically speaking, everybody takes you literally around here. Sorry.
0: Well, you know what? Well, when I get to Lansing, we're going to be performing an audit, and we're going to be holding people accountable. And if we do find criminal activity, we're going to be holding people accountable to the fullest extent of the law. And that's the reason why I think the establishment is throwing everything they can at me, because they recognize that their time for lobbyists and lawyers to continue to benefit at your expense is over in the next 20 days when I get elected. The reason is, I mean, Jocelyn Benson even said it herself. She said that Ohio and Indiana are eating our lunch economically. But guess what? You know what's different? Is they have Republican governors. They have Republican leadership who don't follow this Green New Deal initiatives that make everything more expensive. I actually support repealing the gas tax, both at the state and federal level, and having a suspension of it, at least into the near term, to ease some of this pain. Economic development is more about flesh and blood than it is brick and mortar, and I'm concerned about your budget. And so, again, we have plenty of Michigan's taxpayer dollars, but it's being wasted by Lansing, by people who have not had the occasion to develop the skill set to understand what it means to lead. So ultimately, if you want lower gas prices, vote for a Republican. Vote for somebody who's putting policies in place that have worked everywhere they've been tried. Because essentially, what you don't know about this is Winnie Brinks, the Jocelyn Benson's running mate, is the head of the Senate in the state legislature. She had the opportunity to send a gas tax suspension to Matt Hall, the Speaker of the House, Republican Speaker of the House, and she didn't do it.

0: They had the opportunity to lower your gas taxes, and they didn't do it. You know why? Because they want you to have pain at the pump because they think it helps them electorally. That is the wrong answer. That is terrible leadership, and the people should hold them accountable for that.
1: Congressman John James, all the best to you, sir. Thank you so much. I know you're extremely busy now in the big debate tomorrow night. We really appreciate your time, sir. Thank you so much.
0: Thanks for having me around. Goodbye.
1: You got it. John James, Republican candidate for governor. And I it's unexplainable how our border states, Ohio and Indiana, are $3.35, $3.40. What is happening in those states that is not happening here? And again, ladies and gentlemen, this is not rocket science here. I mean, if you talk about voting with your feet, people have been voting with their feet over the last year, year and a half. I go back to this IRS data, July 24 to July 25, states gaining the most population, North Carolina, Texas, South Carolina, Tennessee, Arizona, Georgia, Alabama, Florida, Idaho, and Nevada. Eight of them have Republican governors. States losing the most population, California, New York, Illinois, New Jersey, Massachusetts, Louisiana, Maryland, Colorado, Hawaii, Connecticut. Nine of them have Democratic governors. What are the policies that are driving people out of blue states and driving them into red states? That is policy-specific differences. What are those differences? It's not rocket science. 760 WJR.
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4: News, I'm John Saucier. President Trump is facing backlash from both parties for his plan to buy diesel fuel from Russia. Iowa Representative and Republican Senate candidate Ashley Hinson tells Fox Business that she's skeptical of the deal.
5: It's harvest season here in Iowa. Our farmers are going through a lot of diesel. Yeah. We have to get those prices down. I'm just not sure we need to deal with Russia to get that done.
4: President Trump has defended his plan as the right choice for the American people. Federal officials searching the home of Minnesota Congresswoman Ilhan Omar, part of a criminal investigation. House Majority Whip Tom Emmer, also on Fox Business.
6: Judge Pirro has told us there is an ongoing investigation. I look forward to hearing more. I can tell you that the people that I represent at home, they believe it's high time that Ilhan Omar and others be held accountable for breaking the law.
4: Congresswoman Omar has not been charged with a crime and denies any wrongdoing. America is listening to Fox News.
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7: We've got some construction slowing you down on I-696 westbound between Cousins and Losser. That's blocking your left lane. Going to be that way until December 7th. 75 southbound at 14 Mile Road. Still have that vehicle fire to contend with. Your two right lanes are blocked there. Police and fire trucks around the scene. Please give those folks some space as they try to put that out. Now WJR weather first from the Weather Channel. Overcast with a high of 65 today. Right now 64 degrees. Kind of cloudy in the Motor City. Partly cloudy for this evening, more clouds for the overnight, a low of 51. Afternoon showers expected for tomorrow. We'll get up to 60 degrees. I'm Rich Luzinski, WJR Traffic and Weather First.
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14: 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Right now, it's JR Afternoon with Ryan Ermani.
1: I want to thank Congressman John James, Republican candidate for governor, joining us here. Big debate tomorrow. And I almost feel like, and I could take a couple of calls if you want to do this. Coming up in the next segment, Mark Hollis, host of WJR's JR Sunday, COO of Rock Entertainment Group, former athletic director at Michigan State, is going to join us. This new Nick Saban documentary is out, and he details why he left Michigan State. Going to talk to Mark Hollis about that to see how accurate Nick Saban's depiction of why he left Michigan State is, as far as Hollis is concerned. But I could take a couple of calls. 800-859-0957. 800-859-0WJR. I feel like we are beyond the who are you going to vote for stage. With less than 3 weeks to go to the election, I feel like we are in the are you going to vote stage. And do you have a plan to go vote? Are you going to return your absentee ballot? Are you going to go early in person? Are you going to go on election day? I think these candidates have said what they've got to say. I think their messages have been clear. And there almost isn't much to decide for you. If you are undecided at this point, and again, I'm always fascinated with the undecideds at this point. What more do you need to hear? I would like to see, and I cannot wait to, I love debates. I would have liked to see more of them, but I'm glad these two are getting on the stage tomorrow in Detroit that you're going to get to see on Channel 4. Looking forward to that. But again, this to me is, okay, their messages are out there. Are you going to vote or not? And I think it is imperative that people go vote. Let me get to Patricia in Ferndale. You're on 760 WJR. Hi, Patricia.
12: Hi, Ryan. Thanks for having me on.
1: Thanks for coming on.
12: Well, I just heard you had John James on the show, and, you know, I got to say, you know, I heard him complaining about gas prices a lot, and they are so high, it's ridiculous. But, like, you know, of course, he didn't mention he had about 6-7 times to vote against the Iran war, which is why gas prices are so high. And, you know, I can't trust him if he becomes governor to decrease our gas prices, because he's had the opportunity so much to already do that.
1: Well, Patricia, if I may, he did answer that in the last debate. In the two parts about that, Ohio and Indiana are in the Iran war right now as well, and they're a whole dollar cheaper than we are here in Michigan. So what are those two states doing, all while being in the war in Iran, that we are not doing here in Michigan? I think that is worth pointing out also. And John James answered this question, and I think it's a fair question that you ask and that was asked by the moderator. As somebody that was in war before, you are going to vote to fund the soldiers who are in war. You're not going to leave them out there not being funded. So it is an obvious vote to fund the military during war. At least it feels like that would be an obvious vote. That's what he voted for, to fund the military while you are involved in a war. I think that seems pretty reasonable. Do you not?
12: I mean, you know, you had other representatives on the Republican side who did vote with Democrats, you know, as well, to lower gas prices. So, you know, I guess it just seems a little bit more harder to believe for me, with gas prices especially being so high.
1: Well, no, I appreciate that perspective. I just, it's not like we have to go 10 hours away. You could drive 60 minutes and get gas for $3.30 in Ohio if you want. Now, I mean, you're going to cost yourself driving to Ohio. But the point is, I think we have to take a look around. What can we give our people relief for right now? And you may be against, maybe there's some Republicans against suspending the gas tax right now, but this is working in other states, giving them the opportunity to have some relief in this very difficult time. Nobody's going to tell you, certainly I am not, that things do not cost, prices are way too high. And if anybody is going to tell you that prices aren't high, they're either a liar or they're completely unaware, and I'm not sure which is worse. But there are things you can do to lower prices. That's all I'm saying. Fair enough, Patricia?
12: Well, yeah. Thanks for having me on,
1: Ryan. All right, you got it. I appreciate the conversation. Mike in Ferndale, you're on 760 WJR. Hi, Mike.
16: Hi. Thanks so much for having me.
1: Absolutely. Welcome in.
16: Yeah, I was just listening, and I'm a bit concerned. I just don't understand what this man, John, really wants to do for Michigan. I remember him running in the past. He lost twice, and now seems like he's going to lose again, from what I understand, making him a three-time loser. I'm just not sure what his plan is.
1: Well, his plan is to try to help the state of Michigan, as is anybody that's running for office. I think you look at all four candidates in our state offices, whether it's Mike Rogers, Abdul El-Sayed, Jocelyn Benson, or John James, in the race for governor and the race for senator. Each of those four candidates, Mike, and I understand you come from a different side of things, perhaps from that of John James, But all four of these candidates have laid out plans to help this state move forward, because this state is among the worst when it comes to education, unemployment, the economy, population growth, infrastructure, and the list goes on and on. And what's been happening over the past 8 years has not improved that. So whether it's John James or Jocelyn Benson, they each have a plan to improve on those statistics. It is up to you, and it sounds like you've already made up your mind, and that's fine. I'm not here to change it, and I wouldn't have the opportunity to change it anyway, to decide, do you want to continue on that path, or do you want something different? It's pretty simple.
16: Well, Ryan, I would say actions speak louder than words, for the most part, and I know that I've read and seen online that Mr. James, during his 4 years in Congress, has enriched himself by millions of dollars and taken money from the same companies he's supposed to be regulating in Washington.
1: Okay, let me play devil's advocate with you here, Mike.
16: I don't understand how we can trust that man to run our state if he's enriching himself.
1: Mike, can I play devil's advocate for you?
16: Sure, go ahead.
1: Does it bother you that Jocelyn Benson is as staunch a critic of data centers, and now there's a moratorium on data centers that she would institute after her husband made the case for the Saline data center at the township meeting, at the city council meeting, and turned in the application and got paid a salary to get that Saline data center through? If you're going to be critical of somebody making money, you've got to be critical of that all the time. And I'm just wondering if that concerns you at all either.
16: I haven't really heard much about that, honestly. I just am, you know, concerned about people who say they're out for service going to Congress and enriching themselves.
1: And I appreciate the call. And there's no way, I'm not trying to change your mind. I'm just trying to tell you, if this is a concern that you have, I would invite you to look into the situation with the Saline data center as well. And
16: that excuse someone
1: No. But
16: you were trying to make excuses.
1: No, I'm not making excuses. I'm just saying you've got to be fair across the board. Coming up next, and I appreciate it. Maybe we can get back to this. Seems like people are fired up about this. Maybe we can get back to it. Coming up next, former Michigan State Athletic Director Mark Hollis will join us. He is the host of WJR's JR Sunday and currently the COO of Rock Entertainment Group. I'm watching the Nick Saban documentary on ESPN. He details why and how he left Michigan State, and I just want to see if his account is accurate. We'll ask the former AD at Michigan State, Mark Hollis, that coming up next, 760 WJR.
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7: We have an accident blocking your two left lanes on I-94 eastbound at Vernier that's causing stop-and-go traffic from Chalmers Street. Police and fire trucks are on the scene there. 8 Mile westbound between M39 and Evergreen Road. We do have repairs going on until June of next year. Your two right lanes are closed there. Now WJR weather first from the Weather Channel. Overcast today, a high of 65. A little bit of sunshine peeking in, though, in the Motor City right now. Partly cloudy this evening. More clouds for the overnight will drop down to 51. Afternoon showers for Thursday. We'll get up to 60. I'm Rich Luzenski, WJR Traffic and Weather first.
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1: All right, we'll get back to the gubernatorial election and all elections coming up in a little bit. Everybody on hold. I can get to you in the next segment if you want to hang on. Because I do want to get to this. New documentary series on ESPN, Saban, follows the career of the greatest college football coach of all time, Nick Saban. And among the revelations is why he left Michigan State for LSU after the 99 season. So much speculation over that. But in the doc, Saban says it was over $100,000. He says Michigan State president Peter McPherson promised him a new contract, but later reduced the promised amount by $100,000. Saban says he gave MSU one final time to honor that promise before accepting LSU's offer. And according to Saban, the administration said, nobody cares about your $100,000. So Saban says at that point, it wasn't about the money. It was ultimately about trust in a broken promise, not simply the $100,000. Is his account accurate? Let me bring in the former athletic director at Michigan State University, host of JR Sunday on WJR, and the COO of Rock Entertainment Group, the great Mark Hollis. Mark, how are you? Thanks for the time, my friend.
28: We're doing wonderful. I had a great time with Paul W. out at the Economic Club in the Final Four, and now it's great to be on with you.
1: Absolutely. That was a great listen and so much excitement coming to the city of Detroit over the next couple of months. But let me ask you about this. Did you watch the documentary, one? And two, is Saban's account of how that went down accurate to the best of your knowledge?
28: I am excited to watch it. I'll be honest, I have not seen it yet, but it's on the watch list maybe for this weekend. But I've heard a lot of comments about some of the statements he made, and he's right on. It's coach leads in a way that he wants to surround himself always with levels of success. And if there's distractions, if there's disruption, it it has an impact on success. And the statements he made relative to that, the statements he made about his aspirations for the NFL, were all very accurate and were part of conversations that happened in very small groups and was pretty well known right there in East Lansing.
1: Do you ever allow yourself? Now, look, the Mark D'Antonio era was incredible, and there's no question about that. And as a Michigan alum, as a Michigan fan, those were some of the worst years of my life, the Mark D'Antonio era. But do you think Michigan State fans at all, and maybe even some of the administration, hang on to the fact that here, and now, when he was at Michigan State, he wasn't the greatest college football coach of all time. I think that's worth remembering as well. He was a very good coach, Nick Saban, at the time. But do you think people in East Lansing or surrounding the program say, man, we could have had that guy. We could have just kept him.
28: I think you have to look at it, Ryan, the right person at the right place at the right time. And a lot of us miss Nick because of the person that he was and how he pushed people to be the best that they can. And you've seen that, you know, where he's gone on at LSU, at Alabama. But you then turn to Mark D'Antonio, right person, right place, right time. The variables were different, and we took a very different approach. We stopped worrying about the University of Michigan when we took over back in 08. It was, you know, be aware but don't compare. And I think that shift in dynamic, that shift of we are who we are and we're going to be proud of who we are no matter what anyone else says was really the shifting point. So you can't really look at it and go, okay, look what Nick did at LSU and Alabama, and that would have been replicated here in East Lansing had, you know, that contract situation not developed. He went on to greatness, and we, Michigan State, East Lansing, were part of that legacy and part of building the story of Nick Saban. And, you know, he's a better coach because he was here under Coach Perlis, because he was here as a head coach, and he went on to greatness, and we're a bit of that history. And I think that's the thing that you really have to connect to. And that's where, you know, Coach D connected to being on the staff of Nick before he went on to Ohio State, Cincinnati.
1: You know, one of the great stories that Nick Saban tells in this documentary, and I hope I'm not ruining it for anybody, but, you know, he talks about Michigan State psychiatrist Lionel Rosen, who changed his entire career. Saban credits Dr. Rosen for changing literally his entire career in how he thinks. And, you know, nowadays it's so in the mainstream, this sports psychologist and the way to think and view things. 30 years ago, it was not so mainstream. And Lonnie Rosen is actually in this documentary, and he thought Saban, the first time they met, was never going to come back to his office after their initial meeting. But Saban came back and wanted to know more about how he thought. And that just leads you to believe that Saban was always this cutting-edge guy looking for an edge in any way possible, even 30 years ago when it was talking about sports psychiatry.
28: Yeah, I think you look at it, it wasn't masculine back then to ask for help in any way, no matter what the condition is, whether it be mental or physical. And, you know, Lonnie Rosen was close to Nick, obviously, when he was there, and he became closer to him after he left East Lansing. And Nick did embrace that level of support, that type of thinking. And the other thing I think, you know, and I'm not sure if this is in there, but you look at the assistants that Nick brought that went through their own personal turmoils, and when they became an assistant at Alabama, you can kind of look at that therapy that Lonnie presented in such a way that reestablished those coaches' level of confidence, those level of getting back into play where many of their careers may have been over. Nick gave them that second chance, and he gave them that mindset that Dr. Rosen was so good at delivering.
1: Incredible stuff. There's no doubt that Nick Saban is the greatest, and he credits his time at Michigan State. You know, 5 years as an assistant, 5 years as a head coach, one of the most remarkable places, stops along the way, and it helps shape who Nick Saban is. Mark Hollins, we always appreciate you, sir. Thanks so much. We'll be listening Sunday morning as well.
28: Appreciate you. Thank you.
1: You got it. Mark Hollis, host of JR's, WJR's JR Sunday, COO of Rock Entertainment Group, of course, a former Michigan State Athletic Director. And that Saban document is so fascinating to me. I mean, I'm going to give you a little nugget of what Saban credits for changing his entire thought process to a results-oriented outcome to the process that it takes to get the outcome you want. More on that. We'll go back to the phone lines if you want to weigh in. John James joined us last hour. Also, Dan Miller joined the sports office last night as well. We're coming right back, 760 WJR.
20: 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In a town built on grit, there's one voice that cuts through the noise. Afternoons, Michigan turns to Ryan Ermani. 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It's JR Afternoon 2 till 4 on 760 WJR.
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20: 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In a town built on grit, there's one voice that cuts through the noise. Afternoons, Michigan turns to Ryan Ermani. Fearless, unfiltered, and impossible to ignore. 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
4: The Justice Department calls it a crisis. Lisa Brady, Fox News, as a federal fraud crackdown continues.
5: The sad truth confronting the United States is that criminals steal hundreds of billions of dollars every year from the taxpayer.
4: Assistant Attorney General Colin McDonald just announcing a nationwide tax fraud surge. More than 70 suspects accused of nearly a $500 million in cheating from the IRS. President Trump continues a midterm blitz in Arizona and Montana today after rallying in Alaska yesterday and defending the conflict with Iran, telling Fox's Matt Finn.
6: They won't have a nuclear weapon. If you want to see turmoil, let them have a nuclear weapon. They'd use it on the first day.
4: Higher fuel prices leading to a hotter inflation report for September. D.C. officials are asking an appeals court to order National Guard troops out of Washington.
8: Washington, D.C.'s Attorney General Brian Schwalb argues the deployment of National Guard troops last summer was illegal and is urging an appeals court to end it.
9: The United States military should not be policing the streets of American cities.
8: Three judges on the D.C. Court of Appeals are now considering if President Trump has the authority to keep National Guard troops deployed as part of an anti-crime initiative. Lawyers for the administration says the president has broad and inherent authority from Congress over the use of the D.C. National Guard. D.C. argues that power is limited to quelling a riot or insurrection and still requires approval.
4: Fox's Jared Halpern at the White House. The president has argued Guard members have helped to reduce violent crime. British comedian Russell Brand on trial in London over rape and sexual assault charges. The 51-year-old has denied any non-consensual activity. He's accused of crimes against six women over a decade. One British prosecutor calling Brand ruthless and manipulative. 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
7: We still have that accident blocking your two left lanes on I-94 eastbound at Vernier Road. You're slow from Chalmers. Police and fire truck around the scene there. Please give those folks some space. 8 Mile Road westbound between M39 and Evergreen Road. We've got two of your right lanes closed there. Please avoid that area if you can. It looks like it's a bit slow right now. However, that's going to wrap up, unfortunately, in June of next year. Now, WJR weather first from the Weather Channel. Overcast today, a high of 65. It's 64 degrees right now. Partly cloudy this evening. More clouds for the overnight, a low of 51. Afternoon showers for Thursday, a high of 60. I'm Rich Luzensky, WJR Traffic and Weather First.
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20: 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Here's Ryan Armani.
1: Hour number two of the program here on a Wednesday, October 14th, 2026. Ryan Armani, JR Afternoon. My friends along with me, too, Beth Ann Long, Danielle Mason. We had John James, Republican candidate for governor, on in the first hour. If you missed it, if you want to hear it, head on over to our YouTube page, 760 WJR on YouTube. Subscribe to the channel as well. It doesn't cost you a penny. It doesn't cost you a thing to subscribe to it. It just makes it easier for you to find us when you're looking for us. If you're out and about in the car, pulling up to the office, pulling up to home, put us on the big screen. Why not? Have us on. My wife calls me background noise. I'm background noise. So that's, it's not bad. Whether I'm on in the morning, Beth Ann, or I'm on in the afternoon.
11: I think it's the most romantic thing she could ever tell you.
1: Right. That should be my new tagline. Ryan Armani, background noise. Right. Hey, just to finish up a thought on the Nick Saban documentary, because I think there are so many important lessons to be learned from Saban. And he credits a Michigan State sports psychologist with changing the way he thinks about the process. He used to be so consumed with the outcome of games. That was the only thing he cared about until he met this psychiatrist at Michigan State. And he credits him with changing his entire mindset. And that mindset is kind of popular nowadays, but 30 years ago, it was not. And Saban tells the story of a game against Ohio State. Ohio State was number one in the country back then, and they were unbeatable. Michigan State, Beth Ann, was a 4-touchdown underdog on the road at Ohio State. And Saban thought to himself, they've got absolutely no business. They've got no chance at winning that game. And it was becoming overwhelming to him. So he had a meeting with Dr. Rosen at Michigan State. And the way he got him to think was in terms of 6 seconds. He said the average amount of time that each play is in football is about 6 seconds. Focus on winning those 6 seconds. Don't worry about 60 minutes. Win the 6 seconds that is right in front of you. Do whatever you have to do to win the 6 seconds that is right in front of your face right now. And at the end of the game, if you win those 6 seconds, you're going to like the outcome. And I just thought that was such an important message, and it illustrates for you about the process and how Saban talks about this process. And we now know that no matter what you're doing, if you're selling cars, okay, if you're selling cars for a living, don't say, hey, I want to, you know, I'm just throwing a number out. 20 cars a month is my goal. I want to sell 20 cars a month. Worry about what you're doing at 9 a.m. in the morning to sell the car that a client came into, you know, whatever, however you want to break it down. You know, I'm not doing a 2-hour radio show right now. I'm just doing a couple of minutes right now in this segment in hour two, not hour one. That's behind, you know, all this, how you minimize tasks and make them great. They all add up to winning. And I think that was so important. I wanted to get to this. Fox 2, the Detroit Lions, and the entire Detroit sports community continue to send condolences to Dan Miller and his family following the loss of his wife, Cindy. Last night on The Sports Office, which is a show at 7 o'clock on Fox 2, Dan joined on the air for the first time since Cindy's death over the weekend from cancer. He has received an outpouring of support, and Dan just wanted to hop on and thank everybody for all of those sentiments, all of the prayers, all of the kind wishes, and how much it truly means to them.
12: We had asked, in lieu of flowers, please give money to the Leptomeningeal Disease Foundation, which is just a quick explanation. When Cindy was first diagnosed in October 2024, she had 2 brain tumors. We had those removed. We had about 15 good months. She had a recurrence, and it was leptomeningeal disease. And we had no idea what that was, but it's one where Google is not your friend. And it's a terminal disease that is incurable, and you're basically just trying to buy time. And we did buy some time, and we were blessed to buy some time. But we knew we were going to lose her at some point, and we did. And it's a very rare form of cancer. It's not one that a lot of people are familiar with, and it's not one that a lot of people get. But it is one that we need to find some way to attack and find some better treatments for it, so that when people get it, they have a chance to extend life as long as possible. And there are people that are working on this, but because it's not one of the cancers that people know a lot about, funding is always an issue. And, you know, to see people respond like that has meant the world to us. And honestly, not just the donations, but everybody that has reached out, everybody that has sent condolences, everybody that has sent, you know, just saying they're thinking about us, means the world. And I've honestly tried to sit down and craft something on social media, and I could never find the words. I could never find the appropriate tone. I could never find enough to cover my wife, our loss, her battle, the kindness of people, and just how it all meets at some point to the point that we're at in our lives, and just how important they've been in helping us get through these couple days.
1: It was incredibly emotional, and I had the opportunity to talk to Dan last night. We talked for quite a while, and he, you know, he's just so thankful for all the support, and it truly highlights time and how important time is. You know, you're not guaranteed tomorrow, and to tell people that you love them, that matters. To tell the people that matter to you, that they matter to you, is important. And all this other stuff we worry about, and this stuff we argue about, and the stuff that, you know, seems like a big deal at the time that's not. You know, I go back to the, what's the saying? If you have your health, you want 10,000 things. If you don't have your health, you want one. You know, you want one thing. Dan Miller is, again, I've said it before, I'll say it till I'm blue in the face, literally one of the greatest people on the face of the earth. And he is universally loved. And there is a reason for that, because he's such a good man and he's such a great person. And we're all thinking about him. We're all thinking about Sammy and Ricky and Tony and Robbie, their four children. And in this incredibly difficult time for the Miller family, I know he thanks everybody in Detroit. We're going to take a break. We'll come right back. I'll take your phone calls. Leo Terrell will join us coming up at 3:35 as well. You know Leo from his days at Fox News, and of course he's got a new job. Now he's in town tonight, actually, at an event that we'll tell you about. But we're coming right back. Don't go anywhere. 760 WJR.
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7: We've got some slowdowns on I-696 westbound between Cousins and Losser due to construction blocking your left lane. Expect delays on 75 northbound between the Davison and 8 Mile. Also on 75 northbound between the Lodge and Gratiot. Picked up a wreck on 75 northbound between Baldwin Road and Sashabaugh Road. That's causing delays from Joslyn Road. And expect some delays on the Lodge northbound just before I-94. We still have that wreck taking up your two right lanes there. You're slow from I-75. Now WJR weather first from the Weather Channel. Overcast with a high of 65 for today. A little bit of sunshine peeking in here in Detroit. 64 degrees right now. Partly cloudy for the evening. More clouds for the overnight. A low of 51. Afternoon showers for Thursday. We'll get up to 60. I'm Rich Luzensky, WJR Traffic and Weather First.
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1: I'm going to get back to the phone lines in just a second. If you want to get in, 800-859-0WJR, 800-859-0957. You know, just a thing about where we are in the election, less than 3 weeks out. Tomorrow, Vice President J.D. Vance will be in Michigan. He's going to be in Monroe. President Trump might be coming to Michigan for a campaign stop on October 25th. Representative Lisa McClain on 760 WJR yesterday hinting that date as a potential during her appearance here. I will say, you know, you're going to ask the question, will the president help or hurt? And I know what the polls say about the president and whether people approve or disapprove. This now is about turnout. We are beyond the who you're going to vote for stage. We are now in the who is going to rally their base enough to go to the polls and vote. Period. That's why Obama is coming here. That's why Trump is going to come here. To rally people to go to vote. 800-859-0WJR. Let me get to Brad in Pontiac, 760 WJR. Hi, Brad. Hello, Brad. Going once. Bye, Brad. Sorry. You can call back. You can try again. I don't know what happened there. But again, you know, if you look at there was record turnout in 2022's midterm election. There was 4.45 million votes cast in 2022 in the state of Michigan. That was a midterm record. But again, if you go and look at the 2024 total votes cast in the state of Michigan, 5.7 million. So you are literally talking about over a million fewer votes this election in a non-presidential election. Those are hard truth numbers, hard facts. And I do think you will see President Trump here as much as, and you're going to have over the next couple of weeks, you're going to have a debate tomorrow. You're going to have a debate tomorrow at Channel 4. And I guarantee you, Jason Colthrope, the moderator for tomorrow night's gubernatorial election, is going to ask a question to John James about distancing himself from President Trump, be it on the war in Iran or be it gas prices. I guarantee you next week when Abdul El-Sayed and Mike Rogers are on the stage at Channel 7, I guarantee you moderator Chuck Stokes is going to ask Mike Rogers about the tariffs with Canada and distancing himself from President Trump. And that is going to be a focus. Where do you disagree with the president on? What issues do you

0: of the MAGA base to go vote. And if they do that, I think the Republicans certainly have a chance in this state. And all of the polling will once again fall on the face. But also, you know, a lot of far-left Democrats are also riled up here. So this is almost a situation where you have this MAGA base against the far-left Democrats, and which base is going to be fired up enough to go vote. You're talking about, again, about a million votes fewer in a midterm election in this state than in a presidential year. I think that could make all the difference. Let me get to Ken in Livonia. You're on 760 WJR. How you doing, Ken?
1: Oh, I'm doing great. I'm watching the different debates, what's going on. And to answer your question, where I strongly disagree regarding the president, and this is what's going to cost him and his party millions of votes, and that's his views on abortion. Unfortunately, Donald Trump and the Republican Party are pro-choice, and me and millions of other voters cannot vote for a party or candidates that are not pro-life.
0: Ken, I have not heard that even as a topic this election, as far as where that specific topic, I'm not saying it's not important to you, but where that specific topic ranks on whether or not people are going to go vote this November.
1: Well, I read a lot of articles on it. I hear a lot of pastors talking about it, and this is an issue that's known across the board. The Republicans are aware of it. They've talked about it, but they don't care. And so when the votes are counted, that's a segment of the population that they won't see. But it is out there. They've complained about it in the past. Donald Trump, during his last campaign, was criticizing a lot of voters for not voting for him and his party because of the abortion issue. So it is out there. They just don't want to talk about it.
0: Yeah, I, and with all due respect again, Ken, I absolutely, I'm not saying you're right, wrong, or indifferent. I'm just saying I have not heard abortion as a major topic this election cycle. I just haven't. That doesn't mean that I'm right or wrong or anything like that. I don't know on the list of things that people are voting on this particular season. And maybe that keeps you home, or maybe that keeps a segment of people home, but for the argument's sake, and thanks so much for the call, for the argument's sake, I do believe that the president in this case, and I know the numbers, I know the approval ratings, and I know what the polls say about his approval. I do think the president will help turn out votes for Mike Rogers and John James. I don't think his presence here hurts him. If people aren't going to vote for John James or Mike Rogers, they're not going to do that anyway. That's why I believe the president is going to come here, as Representative Lisa McClain hinted yesterday right here on 760 WJR on October 25th. And he is going to try to drum up the base to make sure they vote in this election, and we'll see what happens. But again, we are well beyond the who are you going to vote for stage. Coming up next, you have seen him numerous times on Fox News as a contributor there. He is now the chair of the U.S. Department of Justice's task force to combat anti-Semitism. He is a longtime attorney, and he is in town having an event tonight. Leo Terrell will join us next. Looking forward to that conversation. 760 WJR. Hey, it's Ryan Armani. I want to get real with you for a minute about a four-letter word we can all relate to. pain.

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6: Fox News, I'm Carmen Roberts. President Trump pours on his red state blitz as he tries to rally support for Republicans in the midterms. He was in Alaska last night.
7: And he told voters last night at the rally that he believes the only way the GOP is going to have a chance in 3 weeks is that he puts himself front and center.
6: Fox's Mark Meredith. The president's in Arizona and Montana today, and several polls show Democrats stand a good chance of retaking control of the House. Gas prices drove inflation higher last month.
8: The U.S. inflation rate still accelerated in September. The consumer price index was up 3.7% from a year ago. The Labor Department says the prices for computer chips and electronics are also up.
6: Fox's Jared Halpern at the White House. But next year's Social Security COLA won't keep up with current inflation. The administration says it will be 3.6%. 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
10: Lodge northbound before I-94. You're slow from I-75. I-75 northbound between Baldwin Road and Sashabaugh Road. That accident is cleared, although we're still seeing some residual backups from Lapeer Road. And we still have that disabled vehicle on the Davison eastbound off-ramp to I-75. Now WJR Weather First from the Weather Channel. A mix of sun and clouds right now in the Motor City at 66 degrees. Partly cloudy for this evening. More clouds for the overnight, a low of 51. Afternoon showers expected for Thursday. We'll get up to 60. I'm Rich Luzensky, WJR Traffic and Weather First.
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5: 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With Chris Renwick, Lloyd Jackson, and Jamie Edmonds on 760 WJR. Right now, it's JR Afternoon with Ryan Ermani.
0: All right, there is an event tonight, very important event, at the Shari Zedek in Southfield, the American Tour Against Hate. It features Leo Terrell, the great Leo Terrell. Also joining us is Sheldon Frelick from the ZOA, Zionist Organization of America. Gentlemen, thanks so much. Mr. Terrell, let me start with you. Thanks so much for the time here in Detroit. I know tonight is going to be a very impactful and important.
16: First of all, Ryan, let's go on first name. My name's Leo. Call me Leo. And first of all, I want to thank you and Sheldon and everyone in Detroit, in Michigan regarding this event. It is a tour against hate, the tour against anti-Semitism. And I'll tell you right now, the DOJ is going to go across this entire country. We got to eliminate, reduce the anti-Semitism, the hate in this country. And this tour tonight is going to be the first step of a 15-city tour.
0: Leo, it feels like so many people these days are so comfortable with being anti-Semitic, from college campuses to cities across America. How did we get here in 2026?
16: Ryan, that is a excellent and perfect question. I have a great answer, because it's been normalized. Anti-Semitism has been normalized, accepted. Look on social media. It is okay to be anti-Semitic on social media. It's been adopted. And what I find shocking, as a civil rights attorney for 35 years, we got to push back. One of the elements, Ryan, of this tour is we're going to have a social media component to counteract this hate on social media. So I agree. It's been normalized. It's popular. We're going to stop it.
0: Sheldon, how about tonight? What do people need to know if they want to come out tonight? What can you tell people about getting tickets and how much people will learn tonight?
17: Yeah, well, it's a free event to attend, but pre-registration is required. They can register at mizoa.org/events. That's M as I MI for Michigan, ZOA.org/events. Each person should that wants to attend needs to register their name individually. And when they come to the congregation shared static, they need to have an ID and bring no bags into the building for security purposes.
0: Absolutely. And again, that website, again, if you want tickets or to register, I should say, MIZOA.org is the website. And again,
17: /events.
0: Absolutely. Leo, as you go around the country, what has your message been to people, and just how frightened are people across the country with this anti-Semitism that, again, feels like it's at every corner that you look?
16: Rodney, you're spot on, and it's like I said again, it's been basically accepted. And I'm telling you right now, the Jewish community is terrorized, and they feel harassed, and they are afraid to go to their school. They're afraid to go to the synagogue. They're afraid to have security events without security. And this is the problem that exists. And Ryan, I can't stress this enough. I'm not Jewish. Who cares? I'm black. I represent part of this great country that believes in religious liberty, believes in religious freedom. And the uniqueness about this tour, it's a coalition of all types of Americans, Catholics, Christians, Muslims, blacks, white, brown, young and old, saying no to anti-Semitism.
0: But again, you know, you just mentioned it yourself. You don't have to be Jewish. I'm not Jewish either to understand the fight, the fear that is happening within the community right now. And again, for so many of us, we were horrified by what we saw on college campuses over the last couple of years. And just this, Jewish students not being allowed to go to college, going allowed to go to class because they were interrupted or in fear of protests or something worse.
16: You're 100% right again, Ryan. It reminds me, I know my history, and it reminds me of black Americans having that same problem in the 60s. And I can sit here and say this. I'm proud to be leading this task force, and I'm also very proud, and I want everyone to understand this. You may disagree with this man on other issues, tariffs, or whatever, but as far as fighting anti-Semitism, the executive orders he's put out, this tour that couldn't happen, Donald J. Trump deserves a lot of credit for allowing me to go on this 15-city tour and fight anti-Semitism.
0: Leo, what you know the president as well as anybody. What is one of the biggest misconceptions about him that you think people get wrong about him?
16: I think, honestly, Ryan, I think people know him, but they don't. For some reason, Trump derangement syndrome that just blocks people from recognizing what this man is doing for this country. I'm telling you, I know him personally. He cares about the country. And from a standpoint of wanting to be the best president, he is moving this country forward. And I'm telling you, look at what I'm doing right now. It's outside-the-box thinking, a national tour across the country. Go ahead and do it, because he wants to make America great. Those who are suffering from Trump derangement syndrome, give President Trump his credit. I'm here because I care about this country. I care about fighting anti-Semitism, and President Trump is leading that fight.
0: Let me ask you about the Senate election here in the state of Michigan, because so many Jewish voters are, there was a big article about a week and a half ago in the Detroit News about the agony that Jewish Democrats, Jewish voters have specifically in this election because of the candidate on the Democratic side, Abdul El-Sayed. What do you make of where we sit here now with the U.S. Senate election, Mike Rogers and Abdul El-Sayed? And is Mike Rogers doing what he has to do in order to give those Jewish Democrats a home with him and the Republican Party?
16: Let me answer that last part of the question first. Yes, I spoke to Mike Rogers yesterday, and he is the ideal candidate for the Jewish community if they want to fight anti-Semitism. But, you know, Ryan, 7 years ago, I was a Democrat all my life. I left the Democratic Party. Why? Because it's not the same Democrat Party that of the JFK, even Bill Clinton, when he wanted 100,000 police officers. This issue, this fight, forget your party affiliation. Do what is right. And I say to the Jewish Democrats, what is right is vote for the candidate who is against anti-Semitism, who supports religious freedom from all people. That's a no-brainer, because there is one candidate in that Senate race that supports fighting anti-Semitism, and there's another candidate, you describe him as crickets. Crickets.
0: Leo, Terrell, it is... Yeah. Oh, please. I'm sorry. Sheldon, please sure. add. Yeah.
17: I just want to... One last point. As Leo had said, and President Trump with the anti-Semitism task force that he appointed under Leo Terrell, they've recognized that no Jew in America should have to hide their identity out of fear for their safety. And this problem, it's not just a Jewish problem. It's an American problem. It's a Western civilization problem, because when this hate goes after one group, it never stops there. It never stops with the Jews. It then goes on to other groups. It's an un-American hate that we all have to stand up to.
0: Sheldon Frelick and Leo Terrell, the event is tonight. It is the American Tour Against Hate. You can register for the event, MIZOA.org/events. It kicks off tonight in Southfield. Leo Terrell, big thrill for me to talk to you, sir. You're doing
16: great
0: work.
16: Well, Ryan, I want to say this. I want to say this. You ask excellent questions. You're a great host. I hope to see you shake your hand and appear on your show again. You were excellent.
0: Absolutely. Anytime, sir. Thank you so much. Really appreciate
16: Thank
0: the
16: you.
0: Time. You got it.
16: Take care.
0: All right. We're coming right back. 760
17: Thank
0: WJR.
17: You, very much.
0: You got it, Sheldon. Thank you.
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10: 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Drivers are tapping the brakes on I-75 northbound between the Lodge and Gratiot. Some good news, though, that accident on the Lodge northbound before I-94 is cleared. Still dealing with some congestion there from I-75. And we still have that crash slowing you down on I-94 eastbound at 9 Mile. Expect delays from 8 Mile. Now WJR Weather First from the Weather Channel. Overcast for the remainder of the day. A little bit of sunshine peeking in right now. 66 degrees, partly cloudy for tonight. More clouds for the overnight. A low of 51. Afternoon showers for Thursday will get up to 60. I'm Rich Luzensky, WJR Traffic and Weather First.
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0: 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And my apologies to Beth Ann Long. I said, what are you talking about? She says, it's in your packet, dude.
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21: Let's have a little round of applause to start off our Lions report.
0: How about that? Yes.
21: For Jahmyr Gibbs.
0: Let's go, Gibby.
21: What's the reason, you might be asking yourself? Well, I'm here to share it with you. Jahmyr Gibbs was named the NFC Offensive Player of the Week, and why not? He was an absolute beast in the Lions shellacking of the Cardinals last Sunday, posted 207 scrimmage yards and a pair of rushing TDs. He garnered 30 touches with 5 receptions for 56 yards, 15 carries for 151 rushing yards. And I'm going to say this again because it's so damn impressive. With his 2 rushing scores, Jahmyr Gibbs, only 24, by the way, reached 58 career scores and passed the Hall of Famer and former Lion great Barry Sanders for the most touchdowns by any NFL player prior to turning 25.
0: Incredible. And again, the superlatives continue for him. I think I looked back, Steve. I think I'm going to say somewhere in the neighborhood of 25 of the last 26 MVPs in the NFL have been quarterbacks. It's something in that neighborhood. I do believe Jahmyr Gibbs is on the radar for NFL MVP. I know it's only 5 weeks, but he is absolutely going to be considered.
21: Well, let me take that a step further. I think there's a very viable chance for that to happen. The question, and I'll ask it out loud, in order for it to happen, I think the Lions would have to be a postseason team.
0: Correct. And maybe even a division winner.
21: Maybe so.
0: Maybe even a division winner.
21: A lighter topic as it applies to our Lions, and I think he'd like a round of applause, Jameson Williams. You know, he had a 2-TD performance in that shellacking, I'm going to say it again, over the Cardinals.
0: Let's go, J-Mo.
21: But he goes into this bye week with a few extra dollars in his pocket because he had a pair of fines rescinded by the National Football League that stemmed from gestures during the Lions' Week 2 game against the Bills. It didn't go well, that game. But anyway, in his appeal, Jameson argued that, quoting now, marijuana is legal in some states.
0: And he is right.
21: if that was a gesture he was making. In all, fines of $14,926 and $11,941 were taken away. So that's $27,000. Now look, J-Mo's not cutting coupons.
0: That's still a lot of money.
21: It's still a lot of dough. $27,000.
0: Imagine that in cash.
21: Appeals officer Derek Brooks wrote this. Although I rescinded this fine, please make every effort to celebrate with your teammates in the best professional manner possible.
0: What does that tell you about the NFL rescinding all of these fines, whether it be for J-Mo or Kyle Juszczyk of the 49ers with the juice or the beer? Ooh,
21: they thought he was chugging a beer and his nickname's Juice, and they figured it out. So, but remember, in that Bills tilt, which didn't go well for the Lions, no need to bring that up again, Amon-Ra St. Brown received multiple fines for his celebrations. I have not seen his rescinded as of yet. So as it stands right now, Amon-Ra is still on the hook.
0: Poor guy. He might be able to afford. He might be the guy when you look around the, I guess Jameer can, and they're all paid. Never mind.
21: Never mind.
0: Never mind. They're all, north of $30 million?
21: Let's talk some Red Wings hockey because there is a very, very nice development. But this, Jack Hughes scored on a breakaway last night, lifts the Jersey Devils to that 5-4 win over our Winged Wheelers. Alex DeBrincat, a.k.a. The Cat.
0: Let's go.
21: Had a pair of tying goals after Emmett Finney and Michael Brancic-Nygaard scored to give the Red Wings at one point a 2-1 lead. I mentioned The Cat, who also had an assist, a 3-point night. The dude can play the game. We've got this. It's not really breaking, but it's somewhat new. Alex DeBrincat gets a 7-year, $91 million extension with the Winged Wheelers.
0: Could he potentially be the next captain?
21: I don't see why not.
0: Or is it
21: not
0: just Mo Sider and that's where it is?
21: I'm a big Mo Sider guy, but I really, really appreciate the way DeBrincat plays the game.
0: I do too. And you know
21: what? And with all the dysfunction going on with this Red Wings team right now, this is certainly a step in the right direction. We don't know what's going to happen with Dylan Larkin. He still wants out, apparently. You got the Edvinson thing, which is still a real quagmire to me. All right, you get DeBrincat to sign on a dotted line because that was going to be a lingering deal for a while anyway.
0: Sure.
21: And he gets his deal. He got paid. And they're not going to pay Edvinson.
0: But, you know, the part about that, too, is it would have been really easy for a guy like DeBrincat to see what's going on with Steve Yzerman out, to see what's going on with Dylan Larkin out. Edvinson is in Sweden right now, to look around the room and say, you know what? I do not want my career to be here. I want out too.
21: Right.
0: Because he would have gotten his money anywhere, you'd assume, within, you know, plus or minus a million here and there. But this is a guy that shows he wants to be here. And I think right now, that's how you turn this around. First and foremost, you need people that want to be here.
21: Well, last night's tilt, I watched it extensively on ESPN. So you're getting the national perspective. And the announcers, both very good, kind of centered on that, in particular at the beginning of the game, that this Detroit franchise, at one point, not all that long ago, one of the pillars of the National Hockey League.
0: In all of sports.
21: And now it's just nothing but dysfunction with a capital D. When you take into consideration, Yzerman released in mid-July. Go back to June, you've got the captain, Larkin, requesting a trade. What in the hell is going on? So Horkoff becomes the interim GM. And at the time, he alluded to the fact that he had a free rein to do whatever the hell he damn well pleased. Well, that being said, again, Simon Edvinson, not signed. At last word, 6, maybe 7 teams in the mix for his services. I agree with the fact that they're not going to give Larkin away a perennial 30-goal scorer. So how long does this situation languish? And that's what they were talking about last night. Is there a slight chance that somewhere along the way, maybe after a string of a few wins, if they can possibly do that, does Larkin say, look, I'm good here? It could happen. Probably not.
0: It could. We'll see. Steve-O, thanks so much.
21: Always a pleasure.
0: Beth and Danielle, thanks so much. Tomorrow, Jamie Edmonds and Lauren Crocker have a special national mammogram event. They will take over these airwaves. I will see you coming up on Friday post-debate. How about that? 760 WJR.
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3: 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Kevin talks, and then you talk on All Talk, 9 a.m. to noon on 760 WJR. 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
23: Ready to rally in Arizona. I'm Lisa Brady, Fox News. President Trump set to take the podium at an airport in Bullhead City, a strategic regional hub, as his cross-country blitz rolls on ahead of the midterms.
24: The president is likely to bring up the topic of affordability. Of course, it is the number one issue in this race. He brought it up in Alaska last night. Gas prices also a big deal here in Arizona, where it's about 30 cents higher than the national average.
23: Fox's Mark Meredith. The president has a second rally later in Montana. He says his agenda is fueling investment. Democrats blame him for voter frustration with the economy. The final reading on consumer prices before the midterm election coming in hotter than expected, up 3.7% year over year, a September acceleration driven by higher fuel prices. A White House spokesperson says the president's been clear about temporary disruptions from the Iran conflict, but that food prices are stable in the new report and beef prices fell. A federal regulator is accusing the nation's largest banks of cutting off customers over political views.
25: An investigation from the Office of the Comptroller of the Currency finds irrefutable evidence the nation's largest banks denied, debanked, and discriminated against customers and businesses based on political, religious, or social views. The review was done following an executive order signed by President Trump to guarantee fair access to banking. The agency says financial institutions' reputation risk policies, often cited for denying service, are broad and lack clear standards.
23: Fox's Jared Halpern at the White House. One of the banks cited, JP Morgan Chase, says the report discusses a limited number of interactions, but adds they take it seriously, learned from it, and improved the way they do business. Well, it had been a sell-off on Wall Street, but at the bell, the Dow down just 47 points. That's well off session lows. The Nasdaq, though, down more than 500. 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
10: Expect some stop and go on I-75 northbound between the Lodge and Gratiot. We'll also see some brake lights on 75 northbound between the Davison and 8 Mile. Look out for a wreck blocking your right shoulder on I-96 westbound after Grand River Avenue. And some slowdowns on M-14 eastbound between Sheldon Road and I-275. Now WJR weather first from the Weather Channel. Partly cloudy for tonight, more clouds for the overnight, a low of 51. Right now, a mix of sun and clouds out there, 67 degrees. Afternoon showers expected for Thursday, a high of 60. I'm Rich Luzensky, WJR Traffic and Weather First.
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6: I'm Ann Thomas. Congratulations to the 2026 Women Who Lead class. Christy Shana, founder of Kids on the Go, says it's her mission to help others.
8: So many of us know someone who has special needs, whether it's autism or Down syndrome or cerebral palsy or maybe a developmental delay. There is that connection for so many of us these days.
6: Special thanks to University of Michigan Health, Von Voigtlander Women's Hospital, for supporting Women Who Lead. I'm Ann Thomas. Congratulations to the 2026 Women Who Lead class. Franca Arcangeli, founder of International Therapy Solutions, says women's mental health issues are different than men.
8: We deal with so many different hormonal issues. When I'm treating somebody, my first go-to is doing a full assessment. Like when was the last time they had a physical and checking the thyroid levels.
6: Special thanks to University of Michigan Health, Von Voigtlander Women's Hospital, for supporting Women Who Lead.
9: In a town built on grit, there's one voice that cuts through the noise. 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
6: I'm Ann Thomas. Congratulations to the 2026 Women Who Lead class. Christy Shana, founder of Kids on the Go, says it's her mission to help others.
8: So many of us know someone who has special needs, whether it's autism or Down syndrome or cerebral palsy or maybe a developmental delay. 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
6: Special thanks to University of Michigan Health, Von Voigtlander Women's Hospital, for supporting Women Who Lead.
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30: From the heart of the Motor City. It's the Mitch Album Show with Mitch Album and Ken Brown. This hour of the Mitch Album Show is brought to you by Green Shield Deck Builders. Never stain your deck again. Now, here's Mitch.
0: All right, welcome to the program. Yeah. On 760 WJR. I'm going to apologize in advance because I have one of the world's worst sinus, head cold, ears, eyes, nose, everything's leaking, everything's dripping, and in addition, I've got a cough, and so with all that being said, I'm going to try to plow through the show, but if on occasion you hear everything just go, I probably stepped away from the microphone to hack up a loogie or something.
10: Oh,
0: like that.
10: Okay.
21: All right.
10: Thanks for that description.
0: Yeah. All right.
21: Appreciate it.
0: Yeah.
21: Thanks for the heads up.
26: Hacking up a loogie.
0: Kenny Brown alongside, as always.
19: Hello.
0: Rosie.
10: And hello, Mitch.
0: Kevin O'Neill.
21: Hello there.
0: Steve Courtney, as you can hear there.
21: A pleasure, Mitchell.
0: And across the glass, Dan and CD, as always. We'll talk more about the new press secretary and how she's doing on her second day on the job, third day on the job.
19: Second.
0: Yeah.
10: Mm-hmm.
0: And a visit from the Prez coming up.
10: Mm-hmm, mm-hmm.
0: Jahmyr Gibbs wins the NFC Player of the Week.
10: Yeah. Mm-hmm.
21: All these flybys, Mitchell, that were crucifying the Lions for taking him in the first round in that 2023 draft, you know who you are. The dude's a monster.
0: He is, and congratulations to him. Also, on the Red Wings front, Alex DeBrincat got
21: love it
0: paid. I don't know if this was Chris Ilitch saying, look, I do have money. I do spend money. I'm going to pay it on guys. Or if this was just, you know, a smart business move. He's a good player, very good player, scores a lot of goals. And they locked him up for what seems like a lot of money now, but I have a feeling is not going to seem like a lot of money in 3 years. So, and at least they did something that fans
19: good,
0: can
19: though?
0: Say.
21: It's outstanding because
0: why wouldn't it be good?
19: Well, if you got to,
21: he wants to be here, Kenny.
19: Steve's attacking me. I can't say.
21: Well, with everything going on with this dysfunctional organization,
19: your organization is so dysfunctional. You don't know what you're doing. Are you tearing down? Are you building up? And if you're tearing down, is it wise to sign a guy for that long?
21: Alex DeBrincat is a solid National Hockey League player.
19: Not arguing that point. I'm just asking.
21: 7 years, $91 million.
19: Is it wise to sign a guy if you're going to tear everything
0: down? I don't think Kenny that they can afford to tear everything down in this town. I think if they tried to do that,
1: it would be years before fans came back to watch hockey here. Really? They're going to have to try to make a go of it with some of the good players they have. Look, they got a lot of good young players. Yzerman wasn't, you know, devoid of talent spotting, and a number of them are signed for good contracts. And if they could ever get Dylan Larkin back into the fold, then the Edvinson, who's they've been trying to get him back from Sweden, you know, him onto the team. I mean, you know, they can be half decent and try to build from there.
0: But they are not
1: ripping this down and building it back.
21: And look, their loss to the Devils last night was nationally televised on ESPN. They spent the better part, Mitchell, of that broadcast talking about the state of affairs that this Red Wings team is in all of a sudden. You're talking about one of the pillars of the National Hockey League for a hell of a long time. The thing about Alex DeBrincat, a.k.a. the Cat, here's a dude knowing what's going on with this organization.
1: I love that, a.k.a. the Cat.
21: You know,
1: we'll just throw that in.
21: The important thing is the dude wanted to be here. So that's awesome. With everything going on.
2: Nobody's denying him, but I'm just saying you're putting a great player around a cloudy project, and you don't know which way the project's going. You don't have a GM!
21: Well, you got to build on this then, don't you?
2: Well, you got to have a GM!
21: Whoever GM is, I mean, I get it. But, you know, there's that. There's the Larkin thing. You know, Yzerman gone middle of July. I mean, it's hitting the fan right now, dude. Yeah.
2: So the new GM comes in and says, I want to go another way.
21: It ain't happening! The break is too good.
2: I'm just saying things happen. It's just okay.
21: Why am I talking to you about hockey?
2: Why are you talking to me about hockey? I know really? Nothing. Yeah, I know, but I'm making common sense.
21: No, you're not.
2: Okay. Go ahead.
1: Well, it's common, all right.
2: I don't know nothing.
21: You're the Katie Zaccari of the staff.
2: Not a sickness has hit me.
1: I want to shift gears here, though. I want to talk a little bit about this Cornell rape case. Now this happened a couple of years ago, but it's in the news now because of the lawsuit that's being filed, because if you don't know the details of this story, I'm going to warn you right now, they're pretty horrific.
0: Mm-hmm.
1: But I want to ask you at 877-44-MITCH, who is to blame for this kind of situation? It is not new, these campus fraternity party sexual assault charges. There was one at Columbia, there was one at Stanford, there was one at Baylor, there was one at University of Virginia, all in the last 11 or 12 years. Lord knows Michigan or Michigan State's had its share of sexual assault things, but often involving the staff. But this kid party thing. So here's the details. Jane Doe says that she went to this frat party, and she was intoxicated when she went there. She says that two guys there forced her to snort ketamine. And after that, and I've never done ketamine, but I can tell you what I've read about it. Your head basically separates from your body.
0: Mm-hmm.
1: So what's going on with your body and what's going on in your head, two different things. You could be being gang raped, and in your mind, you're on Strawberry Hill, you know. So, apparently then, or what she accuses, up to seven guys gang raped her, including some who arrived. And this is the part to me that just, you know, as someone who has kids in college, lots of kids in college, they put out on a Snapchat, a group chat amongst, you know, frat brothers and friends. How can I say this politely? Come to the frat house, free P-word.
0: Right.
21: Mm-hmm.
1: And at least some of the people allegedly came because they saw the ad, so mm-hmm. to speak.
0: Mm-hmm.
1: Now, as a result of all that, despite her reporting all this, there were questions about, well, you were intoxicated when you went there, and were you incapacitated, and there's a lot of legal things in the state of New York that define all this. Cornell is afraid of lawsuits from the frat guys that might get suspended because they turn around and sue as well, or expelled. But 877-44-MITCH, what is at the root of these issues? I don't think it's the school. And I don't think it's Cornell's policy, and I don't think it's whether they had seminars on safe sex. I think it's much bigger than that. I think it has to do with pornography being everywhere in this country, being so available to young men. You know, the average internet pornography experience is 12 in this country.
21: Mm.
1: And they say by the time you are 18 years old, if you're a male in this country, up to 93% has experienced pornography on the internet. And then there's this whole other thing about, you know, alcohol, drugs, women's empowerment, mm-hmm. you know, we know how to take care of ourselves. And then there's this whole other thing of the, you know, new kind of in vogue male aggression, which has always kind of been around. Mm-hmm. So I wonder when you say, well, who's to blame for this?
2: Can I add another one too, Mitch?
1: Yeah.
2: Women's attitude towards sex outwardly. And I know I'm going to get in trouble, but I'm just the way it is. Back a long time ago, women, even if they were having sex, it wasn't a thing they would brag about or go out and say. Now, these girls, you just go on Twitter, I've had 10 bodies. I've had 12 bodies. I mean, it's out there, and it's a badge of honor. I'm not saying every woman, but that attitude persists with the younger generation.
1: Now. Well, you look at TV shows like Girls and the sex lives of college girls
3: Sex in the City, yeah.
1: Sure. And, well, that's Sex in the City's grown, yeah. grown women, yeah. but I'm these are college-age kids.
2: Yeah.
1: And, you know, they take great pride in kind of commanding their own sexual life, and that's fine until you find yourself in a room with three guys who are bigger than you or in a party situation where you never hear about a guy going to a sorority and having, you know, ketamine stuffed up his nose and then six girls jump on him, right? Oh. Just don't hear that story.
21: No, no.
1: But the whole, you know, male dominant, you know, girls want it and they're just playing hard to get or whatever, or we're entitled to take it. That sort of attitude permeates our culture. It's in rap music. It's in videos. It's in television shows. It's all over the internet and free pornography. You know, if you go to pornography sites, how many types of videos you could probably find just under college?
2: Oh, yeah.
1: You just put in the scenario, yeah, like, yeah, show me a college right. video, and they'll come up with a 100 videos.
2: Right. Hundreds.
21: Well, certainly, thousands. Mitchell, one of the things that's come to light with this horrific Cornell story, and you're right, this sort of activity, sadly, happens at universities throughout the country. But when the victim reports the inappropriate behavior, how often is it acted on? Not very often at all, as we're finding out. And that's a tragedy in and of itself.
1: And of course, people point to the Duke lacrosse case and say, well, you see, it's not always mm-hmm. what you think it is.
3: Right.
1: And sometimes the guy, you know, sometimes the girl was the perpetrator of the thing. Maybe they want money, all that. And look at Megyn Kelly out there saying, hey, she's not even attractive, so she probably just did this to get attention.
21: Come on.
1: So... But 877-44-MITCH, I'm curious, where, like, if you've got kids in college, where are you putting the blame on this, and what are you warning your kids about? Tim, you're on the Mitch Albom Show.
4: Yeah, Mitch, I'm a past university administrator. I've dealt with these situations before. It's not the university that's responsible. It's everybody's responsible. And the things that you good folks have said about the sexual behavior that we see going on out there, whether it's pornography, whatever, all you have to do is look at Epstein and everything else there, and the model is there for uncontrolled sexual behavior. And this is nothing new, but all the attempts that colleges and universities make to try to educate these young people are for naught. They're not their responsibility. Try to manage your own teenagers at home, let alone manage a campus of 30,000 yeah. people. This is an international problem. Look at Epstein and look at all the other major players, including our good friend Donald Trump out there, and he's not the only one. He's one of but many. So
1: Right. Let's
4: not sit and point fingers at people, because it's not one person. It's an individual's responsibility to decide what is appropriate. And it is on their shoulders. Not their parents, not the universities, not their minister, not their rabbi. It is on their shoulders.
1: Thank you for the call, 877-44-MITCH. I wonder, you know, a lot of people like to say parents and society, but I'll tell you what, there's a lot working against parents. You know, I mentioned I've got 16 kids in college, boys and girls, and I worry about them every day being in the wrong situation, wrong place, wrong time, wrong place, wrong people, wrong place, wrong substance. People think they can handle their alcohol, and there's almost always alcohol involved in these cases, as you know.
2: At least,
1: It flows so freely, even though, you know, 18, 19, 20, you're still not legal enough to drink, but you're on campus.
2: Mm-hmm. But did you see that we were underage drinking? I mean, everybody says but I still didn't see the sexual attitude as it is. Now, there was some little bit, but like I said, it's like you said, Mitch, when you have access on the phone or any type of porn you want or any type of, you know, sexual degradation that you want, you can bring it up. They're

0: Just society.
1: Yeah, society.
0: Yeah.
1: That's what
2: but I think, ironically enough, you guys, there's data out that shows that the younger generations are having less sexual activity, by and large. So it's kind of a crazy situation.
3: Yeah, that is. That's overall. But when you look at the fact that, like I said, almost 90% of young men 18 and younger have already experienced internet pornography. Mm-hmm. When you look at the fact that I believe it's close to 70% of young American women age 18 or 19 have already had sexual intercourse. So they're coming to college. They're not virgins. This isn't new. And then you put them in a situation where suddenly the parents aren't around. There's no rules. The booze is flowing. Mm-hmm. We got some ketamine over here. And you know, you get this aggressive male behavior, which has been going on for a long time. I wrote a column about this for Sunday, and I cited a study that showed, this is almost hard to believe, a study showed that 20% of American female college students had experienced forced or attempted forced sexual intercourse. 1 in 5 students on campus.
0: Wow.
3: Except, Kevin, the reports from 1957.
0: Wow.
3: The first real report on this issue was in 1957, called the Kanin Report. And it described exactly what's going on right now. And this was 1957. Okay.
0: Mm.
3: Chuck Berry and Richard and everybody on the radio and, you know, Hey, Paula, I want to marry you. You know, those are the songs that they're playing. And it was going on back then.
0: Wow.
2: Mitch, let me ask you this. Our caller said that it wasn't the university's fault. You mentioned that you have 16 kids in college. Do you agree with that statement? Because I do not.
3: I don't think that it was the university's fault. I do think it is the university's responsibility.
2: Act. And of all the guys that were involved in this horrific story, two were expelled.
3: Right. Trying to prevent it, which suggests it's their fault. I don't know how you can expect the university to prevent it.
2: No.
3: But taking immediate action afterwards. And if a school's policy is if any student is accused of sexual assault of any kind, he or she is expelled. Period.
4: End of story. Right.
3: End of story. You'll probably have a different attitude. We'll take a break and come back with more on 760 WJR.
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6: We've got an accident on I-96 westbound after Grand River Avenue. That's blocking your right shoulder. Some stop and go on 75 northbound between the Lodge and Gratiot. Expect delays on 75 northbound between the Davison and 8 Mile as well. And some construction on 8 Mile westbound between M39 and Evergreen Road. Your two right lanes are closed there. Now WJR Weather First from the Weather Channel. 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Overcast for today. Actually turned out to be a little bit more sunny than they were thinking. We did beat our high expected for today. It's now 67 degrees, partly cloudy this evening. More clouds for the overnight, a low of 51. Afternoon showers for Thursday, a high of 60. I'm Rich Luzensky, WJR Traffic and Weather First.
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7: Fox News, I'm John Saucier. The Lindsay Clancy trial, the Massachusetts mom who killed her three kids, ended in a mistrial last month. The jury couldn't unanimously agree that she wasn't criminally responsible due to postpartum psychosis. Well, on the Fox News channel, that holdout juror, Michael Desronville, says he had no reasonable doubt, describing Clancy's actions as methodical based on what he saw in the courtroom.
8: The thought process that goes behind and to fulfill the commitment of doing that.
7: The full interview will be on Fox and Friends tomorrow morning, 8 a.m. Eastern, and on Outnumbered at noon. The Justice Department says it's charged more than 70 people and almost $500 million in fraud, part of a crackdown on tax fraud. The Social Security Administration Commissioner is Frank Bisignano.
9: Enforcement of the tax laws is critical to ensuring fairness in our tax system.
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6: WJR traffic and weather first.
10: We've got a wreck on I-96 westbound at Kent Lake Road. Some slowdowns on 75 northbound between the Davison and 8 Mile. La Lodge northbound between Forest Avenue and West Warren Avenue. More construction there blocking right lane. You're slow from I-75. I-275 southbound between 7 Mile and M-14. We're seeing some brake lights. Same goes for I-75 northbound between the Lodge and Gratiot. Now WJR weather first from the Weather Channel. Mix of sun and clouds to close out the afternoon. 67 degrees right now. Partly cloudy this evening. More clouds for the overnight. A low of 51. Afternoon showers expected for Thursday. A high of 60. I'm Rich Luzensky. WJR traffic and weather first.
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14: I'm Ann Thomas. Congratulations to the 2026 Women Who Lead class. Franca Arcangeli, founder of International Therapy Solutions, says her mission is to destigmatize mental health.
12: What we've learned is that if people can seek services sooner, we can help faster when they come in rather than waiting longer and longer and longer to get treated.
14: Special thanks to University of Michigan Health, Von Voigtlander Women's Hospital, for supporting Women Who Lead.
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9: All right, coming up, a visit with the press in a few minutes. Jared Halpern from Fox News joins us here now. How are you doing, Jared?
22: I am well. How are you?
9: Good. So as someone who covers politics, what do you make of the new press secretary who's been on the job for about 2 days now? Katie Zakaria. Yeah. By most people's account, she had a bit of a rough start. But that may be because she basically was given the job without any real previous experience. And the world where she comes from is more of a, let's just say the same thing to our audience over and over again, and now she has to talk to people who are actually on the other side.
22: No, I mean, I think you make the point that I have been trying to explain to people, which is that she has been on the job 2 days. It is unusual for a press secretary to be named to that post and then briefed so quickly, especially if it is not a press secretary who was, like, say, the deputy previously, right? Like, Corinne Jean-Pierre had been a deputy, Josh Earnest had been a deputy. And so it is tough. You look at it, kind of the performance that somebody like Caroline Leavitt had, and she has a lot of fans, and you know, the press corps, we always thought she was very prepared. Well, she was a press secretary traveling with the campaign for a long time, and she worked in the White House press shop before that, and she ran for Congress, where you're taking questions from reporters. It is an acquired skill, and it, you know, the thing that kind of stood out to me with Katie yesterday was just kind of, you know, it was clear that she has not had the time that has been afforded her predecessors to sit down with, you know, the agencies, the leadership, you know, even the president, to kind of go over, here's what I think we're going to be asked, and, you know, what's
9: right,
22: your
9: but whose fault is that?
22: Well, I mean, so, I mean, I think that there was clearly an effort to get her out there. I don't know if that came at her request, at President Trump's request. It seemed like President Trump was eager to get her out there. He put that Truth Social out over the weekend. It said she's starting Monday and will brief Tuesday. And I thought, boy, that's pretty quick.
9: Yeah.
22: You know, even Sean Spicer has talked over the last day that, you know, when he was the press secretary during the first days of President Trump's first term, he, you know, got that job weeks beforehand and did weeks of prep work. And he had been a spokesperson previous to that job. So, I mean, it shows that, you know, it is a job that requires an awful lot of practice and preparedness,
9: well, but,
22: and talking
9: but,
22: to people that
9: does
22: are expert level at those agencies.
9: Well, that's how it used to be. But now, cut 48, this is what press secretaries for President Trump sound like.
1: As we are in the middle of the midterm blitz, with energy and excitement never seen before in the history of midterms, thanks to President Trump. Just look no further than last night in Youngstown, Ohio, where President Trump delivered another blockbuster rally out on the trail. The arena was overflowing with enthusiasm as thousands came out to support President Trump, as well as special guest Jake Paul and football legend John Gruden.
9: Now, never mind that she sounds like a high schooler reading a report. That is not what a press secretary used to do. But under President Trump, that's what press secretaries do all the time now. We're just going to spit out all these. I'm not saying the press secretaries didn't praise, you know, the administration that they worked for. But this isn't praise. This is like, we've never seen anything like this before. Thousands of people come in. Basically, he's putting the words in her mouth. So I wonder if the job is what you described it as anymore, or if President Trump is very happy with the work that she's doing because she's a mouthpiece for what he would say otherwise.
22: Well, the other reason that the press secretary job is very different under President Trump is because of how many questions he takes. I mean, he took questions for a longer amount of time yesterday after the press briefing than she had taken during the press briefing, right? He is the spokesperson in many ways, and that's unusual for any White House
9: that's
22: and
9: true.
22: Any administration.
9: That's
22: and,
9: a fair point. But you almost wonder, then, why does he need a press secretary?
22: Well, so that was what I was going to get to, is you had different models, even with President Trump, right? You had a very traditional kind of press secretary model with Caroline Leavitt. She didn't do as many briefings maybe as her predecessors, but she went out there. She took questions for 35, 45, 50 minutes. And generally, those were on days that the president didn't have a public-facing event. But recall that during President Trump's first term, when Stephanie Grisham was press secretary for 7 or 8 months, they didn't do any briefings. She would go on news outlets and kind of do these kind of one-on-one exchanges while President Trump kind of held court in the Oval Office or wherever he is. And so I think it still remains to be seen, at least for me, kind of which model, which mode this new press secretary lives in.
2: Jarrett, in your experience, have you ever seen a press secretary say anything negative about their president? Haven't they always kind of carried? No, they've always kind of carried the water for the president, Democrat or Republican, haven't they?
22: No, I mean, and that's the job. I mean, the job is to spin. It is to explain. It is to provide nuance. It is to, in many ways, try and guide the news coverage. And I think that's another reason that this timeline perhaps was so rushed. President Trump has made it known in his rallies and in his remarks that he believes that there is a PR problem with Republicans, that their message is not getting out, that, you know, he thinks
9: well,
22: that
9: this will fix that.
22: Well, but
9: no problem.
22: But, I mean, so that I think that though you see Katie come out there and kind of talk about all of the accomplishments off the top, because they haven't had that since August. They have not had a press briefing or a press secretary since Caroline left. And so perhaps that was part of the thinking on let's get her on the job and let's get her out there. That being said, President Trump is doing an awful lot of traveling, we believe, between now and November 3rd. It may not provide a lot of time for a lot more briefings, at least before the midterm election.
3: Hey, Jared, did you know how she was picked? Do they have somebody that runs it to the president and gives them the choice?
22: Yeah, I mean, that's a good question, because she was a bit of a dark horse. She was not a name that at least had been on, like, the short list that I had kind of heard about. That being said, she is somebody who President Trump was familiar with. She has done a lot of cable news hits defending the president, defending his policies. That is a skill set that the president admires. She was a communications advisor, a communications staff member for the Trump Media and Technology Group, which is the company that runs Truth Social. But there has been some reporting out there that this decision was made pretty quickly and maybe didn't go through all of the steps that other hires have gone through.
9: Would you be surprised? Would you be surprised to learn that he chose by photograph?
2: How?
22: I mean, the president has made.
9: No, I'm telling you, just leave it right there. Just leave it right there. Well, you're going to leave it right there. I've made my suggestion.
22: That's important to him. The presentation's important to President Trump.
9: So is the hair, the eyes, the body, and everything else.
8: And, Jared, what about this? The president has referred to Ms. Zakaria as an attorney. She has a law degree from Pepperdine Caruso School of Law. However, there is no evidence that she ever passed a bar. With that being said, in a media assembly, the reporters wanted to know what state she passed the bar. Just so happens, the president turned to Katie Zakaria, said, "What state?" She said, "I moved to China." So
22: she did. And then moved to China.
8: And she according to the report, she's obtained a credential in China. What the hell does that mean?
22: Well, I mean, I think there's going to be some reporting on that. I will say this: I don't think having a law degree or being a practicing attorney is a prerequisite for being press secretary, but
8: if you're referring to yourself as an attorney,
22: if her term begins with questions raised about her truthfulness, that is going to make the job that much more challenging for her.
9: I went to China. All right, Jared, we'll leave it there. Thank you for joining us, as always.
22: All right, take care.
9: All right, 760 WJR.

0: So you can talk about Katie Zakaria, but when the president himself is out there making comments like this, you really can't complain about the press secretary. This is him talking about Senator John Husted, who he's supporting. Cut four. Listen.
1: I don't do this with men very often. I started examining his body because I didn't know he was a great athlete. And I looked and I watched up and down. I looked at his ass and I looked at the whole.
2: I'm sorry, what?
1: And then I looked at his hands. Look at his hands. He's got these, like, claws. And I got it. You are a great athlete.
0: Yeah. So Katie Zakaria looks pretty together after that, right?
2: Yeah, I'll say. Wow.
0: Here he is talking to a heckler in the crowd who was apparently overweight. Cut seven.
1: He's going back home to mom. Going back home. He's going back home to mom. Look at him. Look at him. Terrible. Don't we love law enforcement? Oh, he's got to go on a diet. He's a fat guy. Wow.
2: Apparently the president didn't check out the heckler's derriere.
3: Well, the worst part about it is that was a female.
4: Was it really?
3: Yes, it was a female.
4: Because I saw the
3: footage. No, they arrested her, and she spoke afterwards.
4: I thought it was a guy.
3: Evidently, he did, too.
0: Apparently.
4: Maybe at one time.
0: And let it not just be on President Trump to deal with the crowd. Pete Hegseth was making a public appearance, and he got heckled as well. Cut 23. Here it is.
5: To General Leneve, casting the vision for ground warfare, it's an exciting time in the Army.
6: We'll just wait for a second. I caught the last part.
5: Yeah. Minus that.
6: I am not the best looking man on this panel, but thank you.
0: This is what our politics have become now. We have the president really talking about a guy's ass. We have hecklers screaming at the defense secretary. There is no decorum.
3: No.
0: Decorum is dead.
3: Nobody ever looked at Colin Powell's ass.
4: Or told him so.
0: All right, it's 760 WJR.

0: we take a sideways look at our nation's politics, so to Arizona we go. We're standing by live, about to do another campaign rally, is the President of the United States, Donald Trump. Hello, sir.
1: Hello, Mitchell. I hope everybody had a happy Columbus Day. Christopher Columbus. You ever see him in tights? He's got quite an ass. Great explorer. Beautiful navigator. He was looking for India, but he found America. People say he made a wrong turn. I say he invented real estate. Yes, Columbus Day. We don't observe Indigestion People's Day in the U.S. of A.
0: You mean Indigenous People's Day, sir.
1: Abdul, El Sayed, Mohammed, El Fayed, let's call the whole thing off. In case you were wondering, Mitchell, I'm just working on some of my material before I wow the crowd here in Bullhead City, Arizona. These Western hicks love me. They love me. I tell everyone I might as well be on the ballot myself.
0: Well, you certainly have been out there on the go lately. Almost a dozen rallies this month alone.
1: That's right. They call me the Orange Energizer Bunny, Mitchell. Bring it on.
0: You've been in a different state almost every day, and you're headed to Montana tonight. How does that take its toll on you? You holding up okay?
1: Oh, I'm doing great. I'm tremendous. My Secret Service agents think they're working for a rock star. They don't even ask where we're going anymore. They just say, another sold-out arena, sir? And as you know, I have bigly stamina. I mean, just like Kevin O'Neill writing out those, churning out those parody songs. Not everyone can do what we do.
0: And what is it that you do?
1: Make fun of fat protesters at the rallies.
0: Well, that's unique. The midterms are very critical this time around, sir.
1: Mitchell, the Republicans need me. I mean, frankly, some of these candidates couldn't draw a crowd at their own birthday party. If we lose, I blame them. If we win, I take all the credit. It's the perfect campaign strategy.
0: Well, the other part of your strategy has been bringing celebrities with you to some of the rallies. Mike Tyson was with you the other day in Syracuse. He said, there's no way in the world I would ever be here if it wasn't for a president like Donald Trump.
1: Actually, he said, there's no way in the world I would ever be here if it wasn't for a president. No, seriously, I said, Iron Mike, thank you for saying that. You're very loyal. But if you ever get mad at me, let's settle it the way I settle everything else in this country, with a strongly worded Truth Social post. I've almost had my ear ripped off before. I don't need Tyson to do a number on it again. Yeah.
0: Speaking of your ear, sir, the Secret Service have said that there has been an increase in threats to your safety recently. Does that scare you?
1: No way. I'm not scared. And a lot of things scare me. I mean, bad polls, bad hair days, Melania going through my cell phone. But I'm not worried at all. Now, my Secret Service agents are very thorough. They tell me not to open packages, so I say, okay, fine. From now on, all my birthday presents go to J.D. Vance. No, really, the agents, they follow me everywhere, Mitchell. Seriously, I can't even go to the bathroom without eight guys checking the plumbing.
0: All right, let's move on, sir. Your new press secretary, Pepperdine law grad and Trump media employee Katie Zakaria, started a job at the White House yesterday.
1: Isn't she a great piece of, a great mouthpiece? She really is. She fits perfectly into the role of press secretary.
0: How so?
1: Well, she's blonde, she smiles, she defends me, and she's blonde.
0: But Zakaria has received lots of criticism about whether she's up to the task, sir.
1: What are you talking about? She already knows how to handle the press. I told her, don't answer the question, attack the reporter, and if all else fails, blame Biden. The fake news said Katie was having trouble reading her notes. What's the problem? Half the people in Washington can't even read the room. She'll fit right in.
0: Some people are even asking whether she passed her bar exam. Any comment?
1: Hello, did anybody ask me to see my test scores? Okay, then let's not start demanding paperwork now, okay? That's how government gets too big. Too big. Look, Katie is a very smart cookie. People say, but where did she pass the bar? Hell if I know, China. California? The mini bar at Four Seasons? Who cares? She's working for me now.
0: All right. And finally, sir, we heard you want to rename the Atlantic or Pacific Ocean Trump Ocean or Ocean of the Americas.
1: I'm leaning toward the Trump Ocean. Can you imagine? What beautiful water. Tremendous waves. The best waves. And the fish are already calling me. They're begging to do it.
0: Why do you feel the need to change the name of another body of water, sir?
1: Because changing words on maps is my legacy, Mitchell. I've spent my whole life putting my name on buildings, beautiful buildings. Now I'm moving on to water, fantastic wet water. About 70% of the planet, it's perfect. Look, the oceans have been doing a terrible job of branding themselves. The Atlantic, nobody knows what the hell that means. The Pacific sounds like a dental procedure not covered by insurance.
0: All right. Well, thank you for taking time to talk to us between your rallies, sir.
1: And Trump Ocean's going to be a luxurious ocean. We're going to have gold-plated buoys, gilded Trump yachts, five-star submarines, and when we start selling Trump Ocean beach towels, the sales will be huge.
0: President of the United States, here with us on 760 WJR.
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3: We still have that wreck on the southbound Southfield Freeway at Warren Avenue blocking your right lane. Look out for some slowdowns on I-94 eastbound between Ann Arbor Saline Road and State Street. Also on I-94 eastbound between Warren Avenue and East Outer Drive. And some stop and go on 75 northbound between The Lodge and Gratiot. 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Sun's going to stick around here for the rest of the afternoon, albeit through a little bit of clouds. Partly cloudy for this evening, more clouds for the overnight, a low of 51. Afternoon showers for Thursday, a high of 60. Right now it's 68 degrees. I'm Rich Luzinski, WJR Traffic and Weather First.
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11: Enthusiasm in Arizona. I'm Lisa Brady, Fox News. Those chants greeting President Trump a short time ago at an airport in Bullhead City, Arizona, ahead of another rally later in Montana, urging Republicans to turn out for the midterms as if he is on the ballot.
12: We won Arizona in a landslide, the largest number of votes ever gotten. Just give some of them to Andy, please. Would you give some of those votes to Andy?
11: Republican Congressman Andy Biggs is trying to unseat Democratic Governor Katie Hobbs. Democrats argue the president's agenda is failing and that voters want change. The Justice Department is threatening California with possible legal action over non-citizen voters who may have received mail-in ballots for the midterm elections.
13: The DOJ giving the state 48 hours to determine the citizenship status of individuals whose names are listed on a password-protected thumb drive. For individuals whose citizenship cannot be verified, the DOJ is asking elections officials to segregate, not cancel, their ballots until their status can be determined. California Attorney General Rob Bonta has previously said, despite legal threats from the government, voting procedures remain fully secure and unchanged.
11: Fox's Kristen Goodwin. A legal fight continues over National Guard members from around the country deployed to the nation's capital.
14: The deployment of the National Guard, when it happened last summer, was illegal. And it remains illegal today.
11: D.C. Attorney General Brian Schwab is asking an appeals court to order the troops out of Washington.
14: It's a fundamental violation of one of our core principles in American democracy that we do not have military doing the policing of local communities.
11: Lawyers for the Trump administration say the president has broad authority from Congress over National Guard use. D.C. argues that power is limited and requires approval. 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
3: Expect slowdowns on I-75 northbound between Holbrook Street and 8 Mile. Also on I-275 southbound between 7 Mile and M-14. Slowdowns on I-75 northbound between the Lodge and Gratiot Avenue as well. And we still have that wreck blocking your right shoulder on the southbound Southfield Freeway at Warren Avenue. Now WJR weather first from the Weather Channel. A mix of sun and clouds to close out the afternoon. 68 degrees right now. Partly cloudy this evening. More clouds for the overnight. A low of 51. Afternoon showers for Thursday. A high of 60. I'm Rich Luzinski. WJR traffic and weather first.
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17: I'm Ann Thomas. Congratulations to the 2026 Women Who Lead class. Franca Arcangeli, founder of International Therapy Solutions, says women's mental health issues are different than men.
18: We deal with so many different hormonal issues. When I'm treating somebody, my first go-to is doing a full assessment. Like when was the last time they had a physical and checking the thyroid levels.
17: Special thanks to University of Michigan Health, Von Voigtlander Women's Hospital, for supporting Women Who Lead. I'm Ann Thomas. 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
17: 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Franca Arcangeli, founder of International Therapy Solutions, says her mission is to destigmatize mental health.
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21: From the heart of the Motor City, it's the Mitch Albom Show with Mitch Albom and Ken Brown. 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Now, here's Mitch.
0: All right, 5 o'clock hour, everybody. Here's Kevin O'Neill with the headlines for you.
22: Thank you, Mitch. I got good news.
23: Well, it appears as if flu and cold season may have gotten a jump start on previous years. That's according to the CDC. Flu season typically starts around November, but so far, data used to track respiratory illnesses has detected increased activity, even while temperatures remain on the warm side. As of October 7, flu infections have been found to be on the rise in all 50 states, especially those out west. Positive samples for influenza A represent 60% as of yesterday, just 20% 1 year ago. Well, Pope Leo had a long day yesterday. After undergoing surgery, he was informed that he does have lung cancer, but his planned trip to South America next month will, for now at least, go ahead as scheduled. The Pope plans to visit Uruguay, Argentina, and Peru. Doctors will now analyze the tissue removed from the Pope's lung to determine the stage of his cancer and whether follow-up treatment will be needed. The investigation continues into why the botched execution of Tennessee death row inmate Christina Pike. We're being told that the pentobarbital never made it to Pike's veins. The drug either missed her veins altogether or pierced all the way through them, sending the drug into her body instead of into her bloodstream. Corrections officers argue that a doctor should administer those deadly drugs. Well, doctors are coming back and saying they cannot be responsible for taking a life. So I guess that's never going to be.
0: So what is it, like prison guards do it?
23: Yes. Mm-hmm. Yeah.
0: Jeez.
24: So what are they going to do? Are they going to do it again?
23: That remains to be seen. I doubt if they will. I can't see them doing it again.
25: You may see a major movement to the firing squad.
23: Well, possibly, yeah. Yeah, some states have it, so, well. Well, do you take your dog to bed with you? If you do, that's fine, according to a Mayo Clinic study that indicates that a dog's presence in the room actually helps a human sleep more soundly due to a sense of security. Now, this can also be true.
0: What about the presence of a spouse?
24: That keeps you up all night.
0: Yeah. Okay. Just jumped right over that, huh?
23: Yeah, Ken's got the... He's got the answer there. This could also be true if the dog actually sleeps on the bed But a larger dog may stir more frequently through the night, of course, may often snore loudly. So in the bedroom, but not necessarily on the bed, will help you with a good night's sleep. So
0: okay.
23: The Mayo
0: Quick
23: Clinic
0: survey.
23: Says take your dog
0: around the
23: bed.
0: Room. Yes or no, dogs in the bed?
1: No.
4: No, absolutely not.
25: When I had a dog, no.
23: Yeah, I've never had a dog take to bed.
24: when I was in grade school or whatever, my dog would jump up on that bed on
23: really?
24: The corner and sleep. And
23: sleep with you? Huh?
24: I got tired of kicking him off. He kept jumping back on me. I'd let him sleep.
0: All right, we're gonna forego grade school. How about as an adult?
24: I don't have a dog as an adult. That's the only dog I had.
25: No. It'll be all right, Kenny.
0: Dan?
5: We had no dog as an adult for me.
4: No, we had our little Boston, and he wanted to be in the bed, but that wasn't going to happen.
23: Oh, yeah.
4: What? I know where he's been.
23: Did you put him outside the
4: no,
23: door?
4: No, he slept next to the bed. He
23: oh,
4: slept
23: next
4: on the
23: to
4: floor.
23: The bed. Okay.
4: Yeah, no, he never on the bed.
0: That is
24: somebody has an answer.
4: It's a death sentence.
0: I used to when I had Elvis, my golden retriever. Mm-hmm. I used to think, oh yeah, I'd be great, and then once Janine came into my life, that was over with, and I happened to agree with her. I just dog hair. Dog yeah. saliva, dog
1: smell.
0: Germs,
1: yeah.
0: dog. I mean,
4: dog licking
0: like,
4: himself
0: what?
4: And crawling up yeah. on me. And no,
24: so
4: no,
24: single
4: no, no,
24: Miss
4: no.
23: And the dog
24: yeah.
23: too.
24: Yeah. Single Mitch did let the dog stay in the bed.
0: No, I think single Mitch fell asleep so early. I don't even remember if he was there or not.
23: But once the dog gets used to it, they expect it all the
0: yeah,
23: time.
0: Yeah, they expect no, it. Yeah, yeah. Oh. But oh, it is gross. You know, I know somebody. Oh my God, it's lovely. It's so wonderful.
4: No,
0: come on. It's no. I love dogs, but it's a dog.
4: It's a dog.
0: And
4: I know
0: dogs,
4: where he's
0: you know,
4: been.
0: They pant through their mouth, and they yeah, you know, they're licking themselves. They're, you know that mouth has been.
25: Yeah. Ironically enough, every once in a while, I'll put the goldfish on the pillow.
23: Well, happy birthday, Jared Goff, 32 today. Usher is 48. Cliff Richard, 86. And Ralph Lauren is 87. Happy birthday.
0: Cliff Richard and Jared Goff. Born yeah, on the same day.
23: What a team, yeah.
24: Who was Cliff Richard?
23: Oh, Cliff Richard was a huge, and I mean huge,
25: in the 70s.
23: Star British. In
4: he was
23: England.
4: Like the Elvis of the
23: yes.
4: UK, wasn't
23: yeah,
4: he?
23: Yeah, now he had a few hits here in the U.S. in the 50s, and then again in the 70s and 80s, but never really a big artist.
0: I was just
23: here.
0: Making an observation, Kevin. It's okay.
24: Oh, okay. I just want to know who he was.
1: How can you not know that, Kenny?
24: He'll be at the Gibraltar Trace Center signing autographs for $5.
0: It's 760 WJR. Different time.

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0: that song?
1: Album.
0: So, some positive news.
2: Yes,
0: I think, from the Red Wings world. Alex DeBrincat has signed a 7-year, $91 million contract extension with the Red Wings. So he'll be here for a while. He had career highs with 85 points, 41 goals last season. Big scorer.
2: Three-point night last night.
0: Yeah, average annual value of $13 million a year. Helena St. James, who covers the Red Wings for the Free Press and does it better than anybody, in my opinion, been watching this story for a while. So is this more than just a signing? Is there ripples to this?
3: Franchise needed after some very rough and turbulent months where it's been one trade request after another and a dismissal of a franchise icon and a lot of negative publicity. This is a great thing for them, and rightfully so. I mean, Alex DeBrincat is a terrific player, only 28 years old. He'll be 29 when the extension kicks in. Their best scorer, their best forward. So this was a really good deal for them and one they needed.
0: For people who don't know NHL salary caps, where does $13 million a year average rank?
3: Well, they've just exploded over the summer, which is part of what has been the issue in re-signing or bringing Simon Edmundson into the fold. But for a 40-goal scorer, it's right on the money. And quite frankly, he might have been able to get some more if he had reached free agency next summer, if he had decided to try that or force the Wings to trade him if he wasn't going to extend. So, you know, but he did say, you know, I mean, money isn't everything. It's certainly a part of it, but, you know, the Wings saw his value and what he does, you know, score from anywhere, score so often, it's rare to find. So when a team has somebody like that, you really have to hang on to him.
0: And of course, he's from here, Farmington Hills. And so this is sort of almost the antithesis of the Dylan Larkin story. Here's a local guy, grew up here, wants to stay here, gets the contract, and is happy. And Dylan Larkin stands on the opposite side, from here, didn't want to be here anymore. What, if anything, does this do to Dylan Larkin, his attitude, his situation?
3: Well, it's interesting, right? Because the Wings all along really haven't wanted to trade him so long as they haven't gotten an offer that includes a player very much like him in return, because you saw the first two games, they just don't have much depth at center. They really need him in the lineup, and that's been their focus, is just, you know, convincing Dylan to stay. And to his credit, so far, you know, he's played, he's done the right thing. It's frustrating because nobody in the organization, nobody on Larkin's side will really say much of anything, but I do think if the trade request had been withdrawn, there'd be no reason for them not to say so. I think, you know, it's still there, but from the Wings' perspective, you know, they want Dylan in their lineup because they're much better with him.
0: This is significantly more money for DeBrincat than Dylan Larkin is going to get paid for the next 5 years, right?
3: How it falls when your entry level or any contract expires, you get fitted in with where kind of salaries are at the time. Listen, Moritz Seider is $8.5 million. He signed that 2 years ago and already looks like a great, great deal at 8.55. Lucas Raymond, a little north of $8 million, hasn't had the best start to the season, but still for the players they are. You know, Jack Hughes, last night you saw him score the overtime goal just like he did at the Olympics. He's under contract for 3-4 more years at $8 million. It's, you know, sometimes, I mean, it works out for the teams that they sign players to contracts that look massive at the time, but the salary cap has kept going up and up. It's $104 million this season, the ceiling. So salaries increase, you know, and we're seeing them edge closer and closer to the $20 million mark. But for DeBrincat, yeah, you know, and the Dylan Larkin kind of watermark of $8.7 million, that was always going to get broken at some point by somebody on the team. Right.
2: So, Helena, you were at the rink last night for the overtime loss against the Devils last night. I watched it on ESPN. And the announcers, Bob Wischusen and Ray Ferraro, spent the better part of the first period going into a deep dive about the disarray with this Red Wings organization. Kind of sad, really. So I know there's some huge Red Wing fans listening to this right now saying, well, Chris Ilitch has opened up the wallet for the Cat. Any chance that they'll do the same for Simon Edvinson? At last word, Helena, there's 6-7 teams in discussions with the Red Wings about his services. Is there a connection to this in any way, shape, or form?
3: Big priority. I mean, he has to be, and he's been a priority all along to sign him. There has to be willingness on both sides, and the Wings are open to a bridge deal to the max 7 years. You know, I mean, 23-year-old, 6'6" defenseman who can skate and move the puck like Simon can, don't grow on trees. But, you know, there has to be a willingness, and there's a deadline, December 1st, he has to sign by in order to be eligible to play in the NHL this season. So now I think to the Wings, the staff's credit of how they've drafted a guy like Anton Johansson is why the defense really doesn't look as bad as you might expect without a guy like Simon Edvinson in it. So they have, you know, they have some leverage, and he really doesn't have a lot. Certainly another team can submit an offer sheet, but it's unusual to see at this time of year. That's those things that happen in July and such. So, you know, it's partly on him. I mean, maybe he just ends up signing a bridge deal and, you know, see what happens. But, you know, there has to be willingness on both sides in order to get a deal done. And the Wings certainly do want to get that done next.
0: All right, we'll see if that one happens. Helena St. James for the Free Press covering the Red Wings. Thanks for talking to us. Appreciate it.
3: Thank you.
0: It's 760 WJR.

0: Okay, I'm not a huge fan of Jerry Jones. I always thought that he stuck his nose into the business of the team way more than an owner should. He really, I kind of get the feeling that Jerry would like to play quarterback if he could.
1: Yes.
0: And he probably thinks he's just as good as Dak Prescott. But he did have a pretty funny story on a radio show down in Dallas. I guess he does a weekly, another
2: he does
0: reason.
2: His own show.
0: Can you imagine, you know, the Lions owners doing weekly shows?
1: No, not really.
0: Yeah. Jerry Jones has probably said more in 1 hour on his radio show than all of the Ford family's press conferences combined. Mm-hmm. But he was telling a story about Green Bay because they're going to play Green Bay next. And he said he had a great memory from a game in Green Bay. And this is, cut one, the story.
3: My greatest memories, and this is not the area you're talking about, was after the game against Green Bay, maybe 25 years ago, all of my grandchildren were very small, 4 or 5 years old. And I had a car full of them. We'd been up to watch Green Bay in Green Bay. It was so cold. And as we left the stadium, we won. As we left the stadium, we were in a long, big car. And I saw this lady headed toward the car. And she comes up beside the car running. She's so upset as a Green Bay fan. And she was pretty hefty. And she turns around and pulls it all down and just plants it right up against the window. And everybody inside was in aura and couldn't believe it. Oh. And then her skin stuck to the window. It was so cold. And when she pulled away, there was just a big print sitting there on the side of the car.
4: My word.
3: There were about 10 or 11 of us in the car, and we can still see it today.
0: Yeah, that's not something that you easily forget. Okay.
1: You don't unsee something like that.
0: Right. Of you know, all the stories I've heard Jerry Jones tell, if you had stopped that one after, though, I got my grandkids in the car, and we had a big car, I would not have been able to guess where that one was going.
2: No.
0: Okay. That took me in a whole different direction. And you wonder where that woman is today.
2: You know, that's a big thing in Green Bay, mooning the players and the buses when they go in.
1: Is it really?
2: I've heard, Randy Moss used to tell those stories all the time. And even I was talking to some of the Lions that you tell that story. You go in and the women just take their pants down and moon the buses when they come in.
0: Okay.
2: I have no why in Green Bay that goes, but that's what it does.
5: They do it at the radio station here too, Mitch.
0: Yeah.
1: You think they do it in Miami, not Green Bay.
6: Yeah, really? Not so much in November, December.
2: Well, who's going to tell?
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1: We've got some slowdowns on I-94 eastbound after Chalmers Street. That's causing stop-and-go traffic from Trumbull. I-75 northbound between the Lodge and Gratiot Streets looking pretty slow. Taking a look at the Lodge right now, northbound at Telegraph Road, we still have that accident blocking your right lane. And some slowdowns on M-14 eastbound.

0: I'm Ann Thomas. Congratulations to the 2026 Women Who Lead class. Christy Shana, founder of Kids on the Go, says it's her mission to help others.
1: So many of us know someone who has special needs, whether it's autism or Down syndrome or cerebral palsy or maybe a developmental delay. There is that connection for so many of us these days.
0: Special thanks to University of Michigan Health, Von Voigtlander Women's Hospital, for supporting Women Who Lead.
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0: I'm Ann Thomas. Congratulations to the 2026 Women Who Lead class. Christy Shana, founder of Kids on the Go, says it's her mission to help others.
1: So many of us know someone who has special needs, whether it's autism or Down syndrome or cerebral palsy or maybe a developmental delay. There is that connection for so many of us these days.
0: Special thanks to University of Michigan Health, Von Voigtlander Women's Hospital, for supporting Women Who Lead.
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0: Have you read on this Kelly Clarkson issue?
1: Her pretty woman moment?
2: Not really.
0: She was inside a store in Brooklyn called The Art of Play for less than 5 minutes. She inquired about Molly, a $15,000 mechanical singing bird that was attached to the wall, and alleged that an employee looked at her up and down and suggested she find something more affordable, kind of like out of Pretty Woman, right? You don't look like you can afford it. The store says that it was a display bird,
3: not for sale.
0: A permanent fixture, not for sale.
3: Yeah.
0: Staff offered to help her find something else, connect her with the artist. But after the online blow-up, the store jokingly raised the price tag of Molly to $15 million.
3: Mm-hmm.
0: This somehow showed up on CCTV footage on the Pablo Torre podcast. And now she's claiming that she was mistreated.
3: Mm.
0: And, of course, nobody except Kelly Clarkson fans is going to buy that story. And so they're all speaking out against her. The shop owner, Cut 44, says this.
4: People are showing up and screaming at us. People are, the neighbors call the cops. The neighbors are getting doxxed.
0: Here's a random New Yorker who had a thought on it, Cut 45.
5: It just sounded like a person who...

0: thought she was owed more than she was given.
1: Finally, another shop owner who was empathetic to this shop owner, cut 46.
2: I am so honored to work for President Trump and the...
1: No, cut 46, please.
3: That was 46.
1: Well, that's not 45. It.
4: I'm not supposed to be here today. I got a cancer removed from my face last week. I'm getting the stitches out tonight, but I am afraid for the safety of our shopkeepers because Kelly Clarkson has put us in danger.
1: Okay.
5: Oh, my.
1: Can I just sum this up? This
5: Please.
1: Is the kind of story
5: Please.
1: That only happens in New York, and nobody gives a patootie. Talk about it. How is this an incident?
3: No idea.
1: It's the people with way too much time. And this guy just had cancer taken off his face, but he's going to come in and support shop owners because Kelly Clarkson is endangering New York shop owners. All right.
5: Unbelievable.
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7: Fox News, I'm Tom Bergotti. Pope Leo XIV is now recovering from cancer surgery. Fox's Lauren Green with the latest.
8: He's eating, walking, and even celebrated mass on his floor. Yesterday, doctors at Gemelli Hospital in Rome removed a lower section of his right lung. Tests confirmed a diagnosis of lung adenocarcinoma, the most common type of lung cancer with the most favorable prognosis.
7: There has been no official prognosis from the Vatican. President Trump is in Bullhead City, Arizona, south of Las Vegas, Nevada, this afternoon to rally support for Republicans ahead of the midterms. That includes Congressman Andy Biggs, who's trying to unseat incumbent Democratic Governor Katie Hobbs. The president calls Biggs a much better candidate.
9: She's a dumb person. You ever see her? She looks at... I swear she's a dumb... I know smart people.
7: Trump will rally supporters in Montana tonight. 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
6: WJR traffic and weather first.
10: We've got some slowdowns on I-75 northbound between the Lodge and Gratiot. Look out for a wreck on I-94 eastbound at State Street. That's causing stop and go from Ann Arbor Saline Road. That wreck on I-94 eastbound just after Chalmers Street is cleared. And we're still seeing some stop and go from Trumbull Street due to some debris there in the freeway. The Lodge northbound at Telegraph Road, an accident blocking your right lane there. And some slowdowns on M14 eastbound between Sheldon Road and I-275. Now WJR weather first from the Weather Channel. A mix of sun and clouds to close out the afternoon. 67 degrees right now. Partly cloudy for the evening. More clouds for the overnight. A low of 51. Afternoon showers for Thursday. We'll get up to 60. I'm Rich Luzinski. WJR traffic and weather first.
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20: 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Congratulations to the 2026 Women Who Lead class. 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
21: We deal with so many different hormonal issues. 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
3: Uh-huh.
1: Kenny, you've got a...
3: Well, I got half of one.
1: Beef?
3: Ago. Yeah, I have one. Well, you took first my beef, so we'll just beef some more, okay?
1: Beef more.
3: Here we go.
23: Beefs. 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
3: Absolutely.
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3: All right, we got media beefs going on today. We got beefs going on, Mitch.
1: All right.
3: Beef number one is the media and Katie Zakaria, press secretary. One day and there's already beefs going on in the media.
0: So I took the KB team and we did a media dive. We pulled out some of her early MC work when she was doing pageants. Here we go.
2: I personally believe that U.S. Americans are unable to do so because some people out there in our nation don't have maps, and I believe that our education, like such as in South Africa and the Iraq, everywhere like such as, and I believe that they should, our education over here in the U.S. should help the U.S. Or should help South Africa and should help the Iraq and the Asian countries. So
0: that was Miss Teenage South Carolina from 2008. We went to find out that that was her training tape for the job today.
1: I see. Well, so I was wondering where she got trained.
0: Yes, that's where she got her training tape from. So.
4: Now it's all starting to make sense.
0: Now it's starting to make sense. Yeah. Media beef number two. Couple of Hall of Famers who have podcasts. Everybody's beefing on podcasts now. Nobody beefs on regular airwaves anymore. It's all podcasts.
4: Right. Yeah.
0: Chris Carter, first with Skip Bayless. Chris Carter, who has been on Fox, ESPN, he's now doing a podcast. He's been fired from both of them. But he had to go back, because we have nothing else to talk about, to why him and Skip Bayless had beef. Now, they've been separated probably 10 years now, but of course it makes sense to talk about
1: it. Are they on the same show here?
0: No, they used to be on the same show. I'm saying
1: this clip you're going to play is him talking about him.
0: Why they had their beef, and here we go.
5: We're kicking it back and forth on subjects and everything, and I calmly said, in the game of football, if throwing the ball down the field with accuracy is ever important, Tim Tebow will never be good at pro football. Then he goes on to say, well, that's why you didn't win no Super Bowl.
0: All right, that started the beef. And
5: okay, no problem. Man, y'all can have this, man. Y'all can have all this mic and all that, man. I ain't with all that, okay? If you ever say anything to me like that again, I will hit you dead square in your face. You don't know me. I'm only here for Stephen A. And matter of fact, I'll never come back on the show ever again.
0: Now, if your beef includes Tim Tebow, which means this is an old beef.
1: Yes.
0: Nobody's talking about Tim Tebow today. So... That's media beef.
4: Well, do you have a current day beef, sir?
0: right. What is your beef today, Chris?
1: Well, I'm just curious about, like, why did that upset Skip Bayless so much?
0: I have no idea.
1: Who cares?
0: Well, Skip's upset with everybody, so.
1: But, I mean, he was right. Tim Tebow wasn't a good NFL quarterback.
0: No, he's right. But like I said, you got to let it go, don't you, after a couple of years? The guy's been retired for about, 15 years.
1: I'm never
0: years,
1: coming on this show again.
0: Now, hearing this, Terrell Owens chimed in about he doesn't like Chris Carter on his podcast.
1: Okay.
0: So I didn't even know they had a beef. But then Chris Carter elaborated on beef number two.
23: Earlier in my career, if I would have beat someone in the playoffs and someone would have said that, I wouldn't be sitting here as a 60-year-old talking about that person stupid.
25: That's a long grudge. That's decades long. Not on your side. No story. No deal.
23: I haven't missed out on anything. If I've missed out on 40 years of talking to him, I haven't missed out on one thing.
25: You're okay.
23: I think so.
25: You'll be fine.
0: So he's holding a 40-year-old beef with Terrell Owens. I mean, come on. What are we doing out here?
4: Well, and then there's this. Cut 10. Y.A. Tittle didn't get along with Johnny Unitas.
0: But I will end it on one thing good that happened in the media this week, even though it's not a beef. Did you see, on Monday Night Football now, they do a Spanish broadcast.
10: Yeah.
0: And there was a fight after the game where one of the players punched, the offensive tackle Jackson punched one of the players on Buffalo.
1: Okay.
0: So Josh Allen was doing an interview with the Spanish broadcasters at the time when it was going on, and this was the way it sounded.
26: Something with a Monday Night Football is lunes!
27: Viva los Bills!
26: Viva los Bills! Gracias, Josh! Las palabras de Josh Allen! Descríbeme un partido como el de hoy. How would you describe tonight's game, Josh?
27: Es muy bueno.
26: Muy bueno?
27: It was más o menos for a little bit. We found a way. We found a way. So we got to break something up back here.
0: He goes to the English.
1: And then there's a fight.
0: He goes to the English. He was doing Spanish. Yeah. Oh, we got something going on back here.
1: So, is he fluent in Spanish?
0: He did that one line. I don't know.
10: He said a couple of words. Yeah.
26: Descríbeme un partido como el de hoy. How would you describe tonight's game, Josh?
27: Es muy bueno.
26: Bueno.
27: It was más o menos for a little bit. We found a way. So we got to break something up back here.
7: Yeah, Maso Menos is like, you know, he got more or less. Yeah.
1: I looked this up. He is not.
0: He's not.
1: Fluent in Spanish.
0: So he gave him a couple lines.
1: Basic phrases.
0: Okay, well, he did it. So, anyway, that was the part for this week. And I'll have sound for it, but P. Diddy has gotten a fight with the famous drug lord, yeah, wherever he's at. So he's in the hospital now. Don't fight drug lords, P. Diddy. You're a music producer. All right. So Christopher Coke, when your name what? The
1: wasn't
0: fight
1: he
0: guy
1: in
0: fought
1: prison
0: Christopher
1: when
0: Coke.
1: He got in the fight.
0: He was in prison. Yeah. The big Jamaican drug guy, Christopher Coke, which by name alone, I'm not fighting.
8: That's a stage name.
7: We don't mess with him.
0: If that's I'm in not prison, his real name. John Smith or, you know, Alfonso, I'm not messing with Christopher Coke. Yeah. Okay, I'm leaving that one alone. You have to run a prison, sir.
8: Rod Fentanyl.
0: So anyway, BD Bump put him in hospital, but P. Diddy will be all right and they'll put him back in. They only gave him solitary confinement for 2 weeks as punishment.
7: Oh, yeah. So, well, he's gotten a lot of privileges, hasn't he?
0: He's getting massages and everything. And that's why the guy
7: phone.
0: Was mad. That's what they were fighting about, who was the top dog in prison.
7: Oh, okay.
0: Christopher Coke, you can have it. Okay.
1: Yeah.
0: Anyway, those are a few of my...

0: As long as we're sticking on the sound subject, we talked about Katie Zaccaria to start the show. And she's going to make some mistakes, for sure. This is probably one you don't want to make if you don't want critics jumping all over you in Cut 9. Listen.
1: I love being with my kids. The idea of not spending evenings with my kids is completely unacceptable. So my president, my husband, that's a good one. My husband is out here for the week because we have two birthdays in our family and we are very, very protective of celebrating birthdays as a family. So he brought the entire crew out here and we will be moving out here.
0: My president, my husband.
2: Freudian.
0: Yeah. Freudian there. Mike Tirico has an idea for how to do the NFL schedule better.
3: Oh.
0: Yeah, and I think it's fairly intelligent. See if you can follow this here. Cut two.
4: I would lay it out like the Premier League. Like, hey, here is match window 14, and here are the fixtures for that match week. And 6 weeks or so out, you start slotting them in. I think that would help leave good inventory for an early Sunday. Have your best games late Sunday afternoon and Sunday night. As I said, and there is some flexibility with Monday, right? You can move somebody a day later on in the season.
5: Right.
4: Thursdays are hard because you've got to do that puzzle very intricately and fairly for teams.
0: But his justification for it is this, cut three.
4: I think if you did that, it gives you a chance to do better because at the end of the day, flex, whether it's Monday night, Sunday night, Thursday has some flex opportunities as well for a few of their weeks. The person who wins in flex, not the networks, it's the fan. Because after two games on Sunday, you want a good game when it's standing alone. You want a good game at 4:25 Eastern time when it's standing alone. So I think that could help a little bit of this as it gets spread out.
0: I agree with him because the NFL, yes, is, you know, they lay it out 17, 18 weeks in a row, all ahead of time. They give many of the games assigned times. And games that look great in September, by the time you get to December, the starting quarterback's out,
3: exactly,
0: team's out of the playoffs, they're still scheduled, or it's really hard to switch, or they say, oh, well, we already gave this team a Sunday night slot or a 4:25 slot. So if you just don't give anybody anything, and you just wait until you're 5 or 6 weeks out and just start slotting them, still gives fans enough time to, you know, change their tickets if it's going to be 1 o'clock versus 4 o'clock. I don't think most people will care.
3: Look at the Rams, Mitchell, when they signed Myles Garrett. Everybody said, just give them the Super Bowl. Well, all of a sudden, they're a sub-500
0: right
3: club early.
0: People may not want to watch them.
6: But there's a flaw. Then you can't have a scheduled release show.
0: We all know how important that is. It's 760 WJR. And call

0: we take a sideways look at our nation's politics, so to Arizona we go. We're standing by live, about to do another campaign rally, is the President of the United States, Donald Trump. Hello, sir.
1: Hello, Mitchell. I hope everybody had a happy Columbus Day. Christopher Columbus. You ever see him in tights? He's got quite an ass. Great explorer. Beautiful navigator. He was looking for India, but he found America. People say he made a wrong turn. I say he invented real estate. Yes, Columbus Day. We don't observe Indigestion People's Day in the U.S. of A.
0: You mean Indigenous People's Day, sir?
1: Abdul, El Sayed, Mohammed, El Fayed, let's call the whole thing off. In case you were wondering, Mitchell, I'm just working on some of my material before I wow the crowd here in Bullhead City, Arizona. These Western hicks love me. They love me. I tell everyone I might as well be on the ballot myself.
0: Well, you certainly have been out there on the go lately. Almost a dozen rallies this month alone.
1: That's right. They call me the Orange Energizer Bunny, Mitchell. Bring it on.
0: You've been in a different state almost every day, and you're headed to Montana tonight. How does that take its toll on you? You holding up okay?
1: Oh, I'm doing great. I'm tremendous. My Secret Service agents think they're working for a rock star. They don't even ask where we're going anymore. They just say, another sold-out arena, sir? And as you know, I have bigly stamina. I mean, just like Kevin O'Neill writing out those, churning out those parody songs. Not everyone can do what we do.
0: And what is it that you do?
1: Make fun of fat protesters at the rallies.
0: Well, that's unique. The midterms are very critical this time around, sir.
1: Mitchell, the Republicans need me. I mean, frankly, some of these candidates couldn't draw a crowd at their own birthday party. If we lose, I blame them. If we win, I take all the credit. It's the perfect campaign strategy.
0: Well, the other part of your strategy has been bringing celebrities with you to some of the rallies. Mike Tyson was with you the other day in Syracuse. He said, there's no way in the world I would ever be here if it wasn't for a president like Donald Trump.
1: Actually, he said, there's no way in the world I would ever be here if it wasn't for a president. No, seriously, I said, Iron Mike, thank you for saying that. You're very loyal. But if you ever get mad at me, let's settle it the way I settle everything else in this country, with a strongly worded Truth Social post. I've almost had my ear ripped off before. I don't need Tyson to do a number on it again. Yeah.
0: Speaking of your ear, sir, the Secret Service have said that there has been an increase in threats to your safety recently. Does that scare you?
1: No way. I'm not scared. And a lot of things scare me. I mean, bad polls, bad hair days, Melania going through my cell phone. But I'm not worried at all. Now, my Secret Service agents are very thorough. They tell me not to open packages, so I say, okay, fine. From now on, all my birthday presents go to J.D. Vance. No, really, the agents, they follow me everywhere, Mitchell. Seriously, I can't even go to the bathroom without eight guys checking the plumbing.
0: All right, let's move on, sir. Your new press secretary, Pepperdine law grad and Trump media employee Katie Zakaria, started a job at the White House yesterday.
1: Isn't she a great piece of, a great mouthpiece? She really is. She fits perfectly into the role of press secretary.
0: How so?
1: Well, she's blonde, she smiles, she defends me, and she's blonde.
0: But Zakaria has received lots of criticism about whether she's up to the task, sir.
1: What are you talking about? She already knows how to handle the press. I told her, don't answer the question, attack the reporter, and if all else fails, blame Biden. The fake news said Katie was having trouble reading her notes. What's the problem? Half the people in Washington can't even read the room. She'll fit right in.
0: Mm-hmm. Some people are even asking whether she passed her bar exam. Any comment?
1: Hello, did anybody ask me to see my test scores? Okay, then let's not start demanding paperwork now, okay? That's how government gets too big. Too big. Look, Katie is a very smart cookie. People say, but where did she pass the bar? Hell if I know, China, California, the mini bar at Four Seasons. Who cares? She's working for me now.
0: All right. And finally, sir, we heard you want to rename the Atlantic or Pacific Ocean Trump Ocean or Ocean of the Americas.
1: I'm leaning toward the Trump Ocean. Can you imagine? What beautiful water. Tremendous waves. The best waves. And the fish are already calling me. They're begging to do it.
0: Why do you feel the need to change the name of another body of water, sir?
1: Because changing words on maps is my legacy, Mitchell. I've spent my whole life putting my name on buildings. Beautiful buildings. Now I'm moving on to water. Fantastic wet water. About 70% of the planet, it's perfect. Look, the oceans have been doing a terrible job of branding themselves. The Atlantic? Nobody knows what the hell that means. The Pacific sounds like a dental procedure not covered by insurance.
0: All right. Well, thank you for taking time to talk to us between your rallies, sir.
1: And Trump Ocean's going to be a luxurious ocean. We're going to have gold-plated buoys, gilded Trump yachts, five-star submarines, and when we start selling Trump Ocean beach towels, the sales will be huge.
0: President of the United States, here with us on 760 WJR.
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3: Still have that stop and go on I-75 northbound between the Lodge and Gratiot. That disabled vehicle on I-94 eastbound and State Street is cleared. Still a little bit of slow from Ann Arbor, Saline Road. Northbound Southfield Freeway at I-96 looking much better now. Southbound side at I-96, we still have that wreck blocking your right shoulder. And expect delays on the Lodge northbound between I-94 and Chicago Boulevard. Now WJR weather first from the Weather Channel. 67 degrees right now. A little bit of sunshine out there. Partly cloudy this evening. More clouds for the overnight. We'll drop down to 51. Afternoon showers for Thursday. We'll get up to 60. I'm Rich Luzinski. WJR traffic and weather first.
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17: A Western Swing. I'm Lisa LaSera, Fox News. President Trump with the first of two stops now in Bullhead City, Arizona, telling the crowd to get out and vote for Republican Andy Biggs. The congressman is hoping to unseat Katie Hobbs in the race for governor.
18: He's a conservative guy, but what he is he's really a common sense person because it's all about common sense, more importantly than any label.
17: And the president said Republicans need to stay in power.
18: We have to be here a long time. We want to make it so it never happens again.
17: The president repeating a familiar theme this election cycle, saying people need to vote as if he's on the ballot. His next stop tonight is in Montana. Even as a new report shows inflation rising, the Trump administration says the president is bringing down costs for Americans.
19: A White House spokesman says President Trump has been clear about temporary disruptions as a result of the Iran conflict, but says the administration is delivering economic wins. An official says food prices are stable and beef prices fell. The U.S. inflation rate still accelerated in September. The consumer price index was up 3.7% from a year ago. Gas prices have spiked since the U.S. and Israeli strikes on Iran in February. The Labor Department says the prices for computer chips and electronics are also up.
17: Fox's Jared Halpern at the White House. Wall Street, the inflation report causing stocks to drop to their worst day since July and its fifth loss in 6 days and setting an all-time high. The Dow lost 48, the Nasdaq all 511, the S&P minus 86. The Centers for Medicare and Medicaid says it's removed about 190,000 people from Obamacare who shouldn't be on it because they already have coverage.
20: These recipients are not paying for this insurance oftentimes, or if they are, they're heavily subsidized. There's a risk in that because if you're not paying for something, you sometimes don't even know you have it.
17: CMS Administrator Dr. Mehmet Oz. 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
14: I'm Ann Thomas. Congratulations to the 2026 Women Who Lead class. Christy Shana, founder of Kids on the Go, says she's been doing this work for 28 years.
21: I truly feel I am blessed. All of our programs are free, so to be able to give these parents these opportunities to provide a safe place for their children to learn, their gratitude comes back and blesses me in so many ways.
14: Special thanks to University of Michigan Health, Von Voigtlander Women's Hospital, for supporting Women Who Lead. I'm Ann Thomas. Congratulations to the 2026 Women Who Lead class. Franca Arcangeli, founder of International Therapy Solutions, says her mission is to destigmatize mental health.
15: What we've learned is that if people can seek services sooner, we can help faster when they come in rather than waiting longer and longer and longer to get treated.
14: Special thanks to University of Michigan Health, Von Voigtlander Women's Hospital, for supporting Women Who Lead. I'm Ann Thomas. Congratulations to the 2026 Women Who Lead class. Franca Arcangeli, founder of International Therapy Solutions, says her mission is to destigmatize mental health.
15: What we've learned is that if people can seek services sooner, we can help faster when they come in rather than waiting longer and longer and longer to get treated.
14: Special thanks to University of Michigan Health, Von Voigtlander Women's Hospital, for supporting Women Who Lead.
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25: That's a high fly ball, center field. Butler can only watch it fly to the batter's eye. It's a slam for Riley Green.
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26: Cunningham gets the ball against Bam. Pulls up for the win. 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
25: Look out here.
26: Look at this.
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26: Look at this.
25: Up center ice. It's Patrick Kane in Chicago.
26: Oh, my God.
25: Kane with the overtime winner. The Red Wings win it 3-2.
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23: From high atop the Golden Tower, the Fisher Building in downtown Detroit, that is the Super Bowl champion, the All-Pro, the Lions legend himself, number 75, ladies and gentlemen, that's Lomas Brown. I'm Anthony Bellino. 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It's a Wednesday, the 14th day of October, 2026. Lomas Brown, how are you tonight, my friend?
27: Feeling good, AB. Yes, I am, because it is hump day. So we got to get over this hump, AB. Yes, sir. We got to help our audience get over the hump. You know,
23: how are we going to do that?
27: I mean, just bring some entertainment to them tonight. We're going to keep this energy going, AB. I like it.
23: All right. Well, Alex DeBrincat, he's got his deal done. We're going to talk about that at 6:20.
27: See,
23: massive.
27: That's
23: news
27: positive.
23: Last night. Positive. Very, very
27: there
23: positive.
27: You go.
23: On our items of, what do they call that when you have a meeting? They have bullet points. You have all the items.
27: Oh, agenda.
23: Yeah,
27: the agenda.
23: On the agenda. That was high up on the agenda.
27: Yeah.
23: List of things to do there. Chris Solari, the Free Press, will join us. We'll talk about the Big Ten and Michigan State and what in the world is wrong with the conference as a whole. First-year head coaches under the gun already. We'll get to him at 6:40. Let's get to Danny Cahalan right now. How are you, my friend? What's going on over there, partner?
28: What's up? Feeling good? I love the frozen frenzy from the NHL. I think they need to do, like, I don't know, one a week, maybe? That'd be great. Just all the teams playing in one night. I thought that was spectacular. Puck drops from six till 11 p.m. I mean, that's great if you're a sports fan.
27: AB, I want to meet the marketing person for the NHL, because think about the DC. They've done some what they have last year. Four Nations, and mm-hmm. then year before the All Star Game was, you know, I'm sorry, with the Olympics. They've been on a roll. Hockey has been on a roll so far with their marketing and what they've been doing.
0: It's the power of the four-letter network, right? I mean, you get all the signature games on, you know, ESPN, and then over on the Deuce, they did all the whip-around coverage from the studio, which was great, you know, popping into games. And that was a really good showcase last night. And that's, you know, you weren't going to get that from Versus or from the NBC Sports Network. You know what I mean? People had to go look for it to find it. Like, you know, you had to be a hockey fan. This way, it gets on your television right out in front of you, like back in the old days with, like, the late great Barry Melrose and company. You know, it makes you feel like you're right back at home. Which
27: Butcher Gross and all those
0: Bucci Maine. He was on the call, so that's always fun to be able to get those. And of course, the Red Wings they were in action last night. They were game one of the Frozen Friendly, taking on the New Jersey Devils. I say it that way because of an old guy I used to work with. Oh boy, that was an experience. Yikes. Oh man. So Dan, I'm glad you're doing well. By the way, we're just 272 days away from the third annual Lomas Brown Junior Golf Classic for the kids.
27: Hey,
0: visit Lomas Brown Golf Classic for more information there. Get ready to register your foursome. I don't know if registrations are open just yet, but you can find out all kinds of fun information.
27: Oh, absolutely.
0: What's going to be taking place on July 12th of 2027.
27: Yes.
0: It's Monday. A big golf tournament. Yes, Kyler Murray can't play because he's too little. This is only for the big guys. You know, it's great. It's a wonderful event. We're very much looking forward to that. 176 days away from Final Four Detroit, and less than a week away from the Pistons tipping off their regular season against the Boston Celtics on the 20th. That's a 3 p.m. tip-off. Lomas and I will be at Grand Traverse Resort and Spa that evening. But the Pistons and Celtics, did you know, Lomas Brown, that the Pistons are going to play two regular season games before the Lions play NFL football again?
27: Wow. No, I didn't. But I tell you what, the Lions need this rest. Because think about what they got coming up, AB, at once this little rest is over with. I mean, the games in a row, the travel with going over to Germany, then you come back, and then you're preparing for the Thanksgiving. You know how we have all those games crushed into Thanksgiving. So, yeah, they need this little break right now.
0: Yeah, the NFL is like, can we play a full quarter of a schedule in 2 days? Yeah, let's do it.
28: Well, did you hear about what Mike Tirico brought up last night?
27: I did, yeah.
0: Do share.
28: It was basically they would schedule it like the Premier League, mm-hmm. where you just have the games, quote unquote, and then the times would be decided 4 to 5 weeks beforehand.
0: Or they could do it like college football. They give us the matchup. They have the game date, right? And then I think it's 12 days prior to kickoff. You get the time in the network. And it's fine with college football fans. It doesn't bother any of us. I mean, we don't know. Every game time is TBD.
28: No, it doesn't bother any of you.
0: No.
28: I mean, searching on 12 different networks for the game to watch?
0: Well, I mean, if you don't know, like, go like the day of, if you don't know what time your team plays, then that's a you problem. But, you know, trying to schedule things around that can be challenging, like the Miami Dolphins trip, like trying to schedule that, depending on if Michigan and Michigan State play at noon or if they play at 3:30, that drastically changes things as far as any travel Sunday down to Miami to watch the Lions. But, I mean, 12 to 14 days ahead of time, you could flex the schedules all the time, and we could always get great primetime matchups. I'm tired of watching the Cowboys at 4:25. Nobody wants to watch that America's Game of the Week, my rear end, you know.
27: Well, that's what he said to DC, was that, you know, you get all line up, all the primetime games, the best games, you could put them at that primetime slot, because he was saying that they should be there. Like you're saying, people shouldn't be subjected to the Dallas Cowboys just because they're the Dallas Cowboys. It should be the best game at that time.
0: Yeah, I mean, there's no way. I mean, you look at last week, for example. You know, Seattle, San Francisco, that should have been, that would have been a primetime game. The Rams and Bills on Monday Night Football, you kind of know going in, and unless there's an injury or something, then that would, you know, derail your Monday night plan. But your Monday night games can be set aside as, you know, something special. You can flex your Sunday night football games, and you keep Thursdays as your option for every team that gets their nationally televised game. It's perfect.
27: Yeah. Well, I mean, you sound like you and Mike Tirico have solved the problem.
0: You know, you put me and Mike Tirico in a room. That's a lot of maize and blue there, Lo. That's a lot.
27: Yes,
0: you know,
27: that
0: and
27: is.
0: And a little Syracuse orange and a little Bowling Green orange as well. Huh? Yeah, you know, me and Mike, and we're like cousins. All right, what's going on in the sports world? We'll try to get you all caught up with all the happenings. We'll do so right now in the headlines.
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0: Jack Hughes, good at hockey and heartbreaking as well. In overtime on a breakaway, it was a two-line pass back when I was a kid. Hughes gets the breakaway goal, 5-4 New Jersey, beats the Wings in overtime. Alex DeBrincat with two goals, one in the second and one in the third. He's got four goals on the season, by the way, and we'll have more DeBrincat news coming up at 6:20 as we learned that he would get a contract extension after the game. Tough loss there for the Wings. They scrounge out a point, but with 4 points, they now trail Buffalo, Toronto, and Montreal by 3 points, and they're dead last right now in the Atlantic.
27: Yeah, that game went back and forth, AB. It was a lot of scoring, and the guys spent a lot of time in their zones. And, yeah, heartbreaking loss for the Red Wings. That would have been nice to pick up those points.
0: The 28-year-old Alex DeBrincat, as we learned afterwards, got a 7-year contract extension worth $13 million on the average annual value. We'll talk more about that coming up at 6:20. Pistons and Timberwolves tonight at 8 p.m., tipping off inside the Target Center there in Minneapolis, Minnesota. The third of four preseason games left for the Pistons. Doubt we'll see Cade. Doubt we'll see Jalen Duren. Maybe we do. Both listed as game-time decisions with rest being the disclosure there. So we'll wait and see if either one of those guys can go. I'm going to tune in regardless because, I mean, it's NBA season time now. I mean, we're getting ready to tip off. I went into a thread on some milestones that could be reached. So if you follow on Twitter, there's a whole bunch. Like Jokic has got one. LeBron's got one. Cade Cunningham, Paolo Banchero. A lot of guys. Kevin Durant climbing up the list. Steph Curry. Klay Thompson. So there's a ton of records and moving up the leaderboard of the annals, if you will, of NBA history this season.
27: Yeah, I anticipate the East being a lot tougher with all the moves that have been made in the East. So it's going to look completely different. So the road may be a little bit more bumpier for our Detroit Pistons because all the teams, I think they've gotten better, but they gotten better young-wise. You know what I'm saying, with the Ibaka, the little fella that they got to come in there. But you talk about some of these teams in the East where Giannis is going to Miami and LeBron is over here now. And, you know, you got some real, real, you know, legacy players that are in the East now. So it'll be a challenge. Kawhi in Toronto. It's going to be a challenge this year.
0: Poor Ibaka, Corey. He's only been here for like 3 months. He's already a little fella getting ready to get stepped on by Big Lo. Joe Espada, who guided the Houston Astros to not one but two AL West titles in his first three seasons, will not be returning as the manager in 2027. The Stros were swept out of the playoffs by the White Sox in the AL wildcard. The Phillies, by the way, they're going to hire Don Mattingly on a 2-year deal to become their manager. And MLB has actually changed ALCS game number 3 start time to 1 p.m. due to some inclement weather incoming. To Cleveland is the Rays and Guardians off today. They played last night. Tampa Bay won 3-1 to tie that series up and shifted back to Cleveland. Tampa Bay desperately needed that game. Do not want to go down 0-2 giving up home field in a best of 7 here.
27: No, you can't. I mean, it's tough to climb out of a hole like that. So you're right. It's almost a must win.
0: You've got an 0-2 Dodgers team hosting the Brew Crew tonight. Dodgers, 100 wins on the season. The Brewers had 103. Milwaukee leads the series 2-0. It'll be Robert Gasser, the left-hander, going for Milwaukee. Blake Snell, they'll match lefty on lefty here, will go for the Dodgers tonight. 8 o'clock first pitch over on FS1.
27: AB, they say this is the first time this year that the Dodgers haven't been favored to win the World Series. They're in trouble.
0: Yeah, they are. Who would have thought Tarek Skubal will go somewhere and doesn't get any run support, takes a loss. Wow. But he only pitched for 5 innings, so what do you expect? LIV Golf says they're going to know their future by the end of the month, according to their attorney. What would you like to see the future of LIV Golf be, Lomas Brown?
27: Out of here. They shouldn't have never came, AB. Come
0: get
27: on,
0: get them out of here.
27: Yeah, come on.
0: My feeling. Get them out of here. Be done with that mess. Rory had some great commentary on that. I think the easiest solution for the return to play program for the guys that defected would be get them back on the tour. And Rory said this in his commentary with, I believe he was on with BBC Sports or Sky Sports or whatever it's called over there, somewhere across the pond. Everybody had a crazy accent. Rory's, oh yeah, PGA Tour, mate. So they're all doing that. Cheers, pip, pip, cheerio, all that. And tea and crumpets. And I think the best way to have the return to play program is to not allow the guys that had PGA Tour status before, because it's a membership tour, they should be able to come back, not be able to participate in any of the elevated events. If they have qualifications for the majors, they would be able to play in the majors. And you basically keep them away from the big time, big money purses and schedule them, make them play some of these other venues across the PGA Tour and elevate some of those fields for those local tournaments. I think that would be great.
27: But would you still let them participate in the big tourneys? Like
0: the majors,
27: Augustas, majors.
0: If they've qualified for that, like if they have a master's exemption, then yes, I would allow them to go play in that as like a little nugget there. But any of the signature events with the big elevated purses of $20 million, they would not be allowed to participate in that, and they would not be eligible for the FedEx Cup playoffs.
27: Well, I probably would. I like the idea you said letting them go to lesser courts so they could bring up that. Mm-hmm. But I think I still would probably give them a little. They probably have to wait a year or two before the majors.
0: So
27: I'm just
0: the way
27: not
0: they
27: letting them go into the majors. That's legacy,
0: punishment,
27: man. Yeah. You know, maybe after a year of suspension or whatever you want to call it, maybe, but not this year.
0: And after this year, right? So if they can't play in the majors this year and we've excluded them from the signature events, maybe this year we tally their FedEx Cup points to see where they would land on the Championship Series versus the Challenger Series when they split the PGA Tour coming up in 2028. Now, that would be interesting, right? Make them play for their exemption there. Marvin Harrison Jr. will play for the Texans on Sunday in London, according to D'Amico Ryans. Is this too soon, or is this just the right amount of time?
27: I mean, if I'm traded for him, I'm throwing him right in there. I want to see what I got, AB. Why wait?
0: Atlanta Falcons quarterback Michael Penix Jr. will start on Sunday against the visiting Chicago Bears despite the rib injury. I think this is great news. Bears are already down two defensive linemen. Falcons could sneak away and steal one here.
27: Yeah, if he can stay healthy. He still got to make it through that game.
0: Yeah, I mean, that's the truth. He's a little brittle. Patriots Pro Bowl corner Christian Gonzalez, who missed the past two games with a shoulder injury, said he'll return for Sunday's home game against the Jets. That's not great news for the Jets because they're already down. Adonai Mitchell with a finger injury that he had in practice before in week three. The New York Jets decided not to put him on injured reserve, thinking he'd be back within 4 weeks. Turns out he had to undergo surgery about a week later, so he's down for even more time.
27: Yeah, I think, again, when you're down like that and going to be down, I think your tight end becomes prevalent in your offense. That and trying to run the ball, AB. I mean, Drake May is playing.
0: He's playing well?
27: Yeah, he is playing well. And Geno, I mean, I don't know how he's played since he left us, but he played well against us, too.
0: Illinois starting quarterback Caden Hauser will miss 4 to 6 weeks. The former Michigan State Spartan is having a procedure on his throwing hand, and Michigan got a temporary restraining order for former Miami tight end Alex Bauman and former Boise State DB Jeremiah Irby, a pair of student athletes who have been enrolled at Michigan, hoping to join the team for their fifth year. They will be eligible to play now. The judge is based in Ann Arbor, just saying. All right, we'll step aside. When we return, the DeBrincat deal got done.
27: Yes.
0: But do we need to stitch some lettering to the sweater?
27: Ooh.
0: Let's get to that on the other side here on Sports Wrap.
10: I'm Ann Thomas. Congratulations to the 2026 Women Who Lead class. Franca Arcangeli, founder of International Therapy Solutions, says her mission is to destigmatize mental health.
15: What we've learned is that if people can seek services sooner, we can help faster when they come in rather than waiting longer and longer and longer to get treated.
10: Special thanks to University of Michigan Health, Von Voigtlander Women's Hospital, for supporting Women Who Lead. I'm Ann Thomas. Congratulations to the 2026 Women Who Lead class. Christy Shana, founder of Kids on the Go, says she's been doing this work for 28 years.
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12: I'm Ann Thomas. Congratulations to the 2026 Women Who Lead class. Christy Shana, founder of Kids on the Go, says it's her mission to help others.
13: So many of us know someone who has special needs, whether it's autism or Down syndrome or cerebral palsy or maybe a developmental delay. 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
12: Special thanks to University of Michigan Health, Von Voigtlander Women's Hospital, for supporting women.

0: I'm Ann Thomas. Congratulations to the 2026 Women Who Lead class. Franca Arcangeli, founder of International Therapy Solutions, says women's mental health issues are different than men.
1: We deal with so many different hormonal issues. 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Like, when was the last time they had a physical and checking the thyroid levels.
0: Special thanks to University of Michigan Health, Von Voigtlander Women's Hospital, for supporting Women Who Lead.
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3: Sandine Pelica, long range. De Brinkett on the move, tries again, scores!
4: Alex DeBrincat, there was one, basically the equivalent in basketball to a no-look fadeaway from up top in the slot, and then he got down in Ovechkin's office, down that left circle to get a little more for number two.
3: Spins it up top to Sherrod. A return, Sider, down low, score! DeBrincat, what a feed from Sider, we're tied!
4: Alex DeBrincat with two in the game, number four on the season. The Wings would lose last night. That's unfortunate. However, we did find out we got some very, very good news early on in the night, but after the game. And that was that we were going to get a contract extension that was looming and in the works. This is a 7-year deal for $13 million, Lomas Brown. And it will begin, the extension begins during the 27-28 campaign. He will be the age of 30, and it will run all the way until the 2033-2034 season, right before he turns 37 years old. So 7 years, average annual value of $13 million per season, $91 million in total. In year number one, it'll take 11.45% of the league cap, but the following year, that already drops an entire full percentage point and a quarter. It'll drop down to 10.2% of the cap, which is great news already for this team. I mean, I absolutely love it. $15 million in cash in year one, then it drops to 12.93 for the remainder of the contract up until the last year at 11.35. So really well-structured deal here for Alex DeBrincat, and a really important piece of business to be done by this Red Wings front office partner.
5: No, this was a great deal. And first of all, I mean, Alex, a guy who's from Farmington Hills, you know, well deserved, right? Hometown, homegrown guy. You want to keep them in the loop. He hasn't been in trouble. You don't hear anything negative about this kid. You know, he just goes out and plays hard, and I'm happy for him. And the thing I like about that deal too, AB, is that in his first 4 years, he has a no trade clause. So year one through four. So again, he's here. We know he's going to be here. And I think it's the right thing at the right time for this organization. A lot of people are saying, yeah, well, they should be selling, especially if they don't get Simonson, the big fella back, and get him in the mold.
4: People yelling, Simon Edmondson.
5: Yeah, so people are yelling they should be selling at this point. But I like this. I like them, and I hope they could get something done with him sooner than later. And then you start adding some of the pieces around it, AB. It starts shaping up to seem like it's going to be a team that can contend.
6: It's so important to me. I feel like, you know, I'm so proud to be a Red Wing and put on that jersey every night, and I take immense pride in it. And so do a lot of the guys in that room. So, you know, I'm happy to be here and happy to be here for a long time.
4: Well, that's refreshing. That's nice to hear, Mr. Alex DeBrincat.
5: Yeah.
4: Take a lot of pride in the

0: sweater. I'm happy to be here.
1: Yeah, are you saying that sarcastically or are you...
0: Both.
1: Why?
0: Well, because some people don't want to be here.
1: Oh, okay. But I think that might have passed, AB. I don't know. We'll see. He's out there. He's playing hard. They already said that they don't plan on him going anywhere. I don't hear talks about that anymore. And I'm telling you, the more, even though last night was a loss, the more they win, I think the less talk that you hear about that.
0: In regards to the Dylan Larkin thing, yes, winning solves all things. And I think that, look, as you mentioned, from Farmington Hills, he is 28 years old, going to be 29 this season, had been eligible to sign with the team, and he could have signed for 8 years prior to the new CBA kicking in last month, but now the maximum is 7 years. It's a massive deal, and you never hear anything bad about Alex DeBrincat. You hear about his work ethic. You hear about his effort. You hear about him being a great guy in the room, as they like to say, in hockey terms, in the organization.
1: Charitable, right?
0: Charitable.
1: Yeah, with his chair. Yeah, so you're right.
0: And he's got some feistiness to him, too. He might be little in stature, but he's got a very big heart. And when you got a guy like Alex DeBrincat that's not afraid to punch somebody in a preseason game, that to me stands out, right? I mean, if you're saying, hey, I'm not having any of this, that's the kind of effort that you need.
1: But, AB, I would rather for him to have somebody else punching for him. You know, I would rather for them to have somebody that takes care of guys like, Alex DeBrincat. I'm happy he's feisty, but I don't want to see him getting mixed up in too many fights. I want people coming to his rescue and fighting for him. That's what I would like to see.
0: And I'm not saying that Alex DeBrincat's going to be out there, clobbering people like Bob Probert. I'm just saying if he sees something, he says something, right? The old see something, say something. And if you're going to take liberties on him, he's not afraid to drop those gloves and get after it. And I like that about him, right? I mean, he's like a caged pit bull. He's also got an incredible knack to score goals. His two goals last night, folks, those are National Hockey League goals. Those are NHL goals. I mean, my man was down there basically a couple strides from the red line on the second one. And with that right-handed shot went socks and undies, top shelf. That was beautiful. And then on the first one, I mean, that's basically a no-look fadeaway jumper from just inside the blue line. It sent that thing like a laser beam. He is that's a high-level goal scorer right there that this team now has. And you start to look for 40-goal scorers, you're not going to find too many of them wearing a Detroit Red Wings sweater since the year 2000. Like, it just doesn't happen. And he's our guy.
1: I mean, what about the 44 assists, too? I mean, again, he's a guy that puts other guys in position to have success. You know, the consummate guy that you said something earlier, he might be the consummate guy that you want to stitch that C to. I wouldn't have a problem with that, AB. I really wouldn't. If they chose to do that in the future, I know they say they're going this year without one, but if they chose to do that, I wouldn't have a problem with that at all.
0: Do you know how many times we've had a 40-goal scorer since the turn of the century, the 1999-2000 season? Just take a wild guess. Just throw a dart at the wall.
1: I'm going to throw seven. That's my favorite number.
0: Seven. That's pretty high right there, partner. We've only had five, and it wouldn't be high for normal franchises. But yeah, Brendan Shanahan did it twice in the 2000 and the 06 season. Hank did it in the 08 season. Marian Hossa in the 09 season. And then 41 from the Cat last year. There just aren't a whole lot of those guys floating around here in the NHL. And so to be able to get him and lock him up for that amount of time is great. And I'm all for it. I mean, I wouldn't even waste any time. Like that press conference, he said what he needed to say for me to be all in. My buy-in level is 100% in. If that's the way that we're going to go, then let's do it. Let's get the sewing kit out. Slap a C on his chest. You're from here. You want to be here. You're willing to do it. You know, you have the leadership capability and the qualities, and you can back it up by, not going dormant in the month of March when we absolutely need you. Yeah, let's get after this, shall we?
1: Yeah, I think I might wait, AB. I don't want to put extra pressure on him. I want him to be able to go out there and skate free, and just be the Alex DeBrincat that he is. I don't want him to feel like, well, I'm going to have to start getting on teammates right now. Not during the season. I would let him go through this season without it, but as soon as the season with over with, or I would even make hints to say next season he will be our captain. But I wouldn't put that extra burden on him this year, especially AB. We don't know how this year is going to go. We don't know how it's going to look. We don't have big expectations for this team this year. But if they get Samuelson, get him back here, and I just think then you look at the team, but I wouldn't put that much pressure on them. And maybe it's not pressure that he'll feel, but I just think during the season you want to concentrate on your game and trying to help your team win.
0: And Simon Evanson's mom, by the way, did post on Instagram in Swedish, good luck or best of luck, you know, honey or whatever, to her boy. And he had his bags packed and he's flying back here to the East Coast. Some training being done. His agency put it together so that he is in tip top shape. Get that deal done. Get him back on the ice as soon as possible. He's got mitts the size of my laptop screen. I mean, ball that thing up and hit somebody with it one time. See what happens. I'd love to see that. Bless you, partner. Also, oh, man, he's got a case of the sneezes. That's a double whammy there. He went back to back. But maybe, okay, so maybe if you don't stitch it on his sweater right away, maybe you just call him in the office. I don't need you to do anything else but be you.
1: Right.
0: Because everybody knows you're the guy. You're the guy now.
1: Right.
0: So,
1: and I would tell him then. I wouldn't have no problem telling him, you are going to be my captain, you know. But again, I would explain to him, I just don't want to put this extra burden on you right now during the season.
0: I'm so happy that the deal got done for Alex DeBrincat and for the Red Wings and the organization as a whole, because they needed some good news here. They'll get the Philadelphia Flyers, who are really struggling. That feels like a must-win game tomorrow night at 7:30. You can get in the door for $15. And then on Saturday, Macklin Celebrini and the San Jose Sharks come to town. 7 o'clock puck drop. Tickets as low as just $32 before they head out west. Seattle, Vancouver, Calgary, and Edmonton. Nice little road trip to get away, but man alive, I mean, you start with this many home games, what, 7 home games out of your first 8, you'd like to capitalize on it and be better than 1-3-2 right now with 2 of these games left to play.
1: Maybe you could tell times have changed, just how you reading off that, how you could get inside LCA for $32, or, you know, that's what you are promoting, is the price to get in there, not the team, the price to
0: get in
1: there.
0: I'm even promoting the young kid that the San Jose Sharks have, because that guy's must-see TV.
1: Right,
0: it's like LeBron coming to town in his early stages.
1: Times have changed.
0: Yikes. All right, times are really changing, and the clock is ticking in college football. And it's not just at the University of Michigan and Kyle Whittingham. After what Penn State's gone through with Matt Campbell, and also to our friends in East Lansing under Pat Fitzgerald in year number 1, an ugly loss at home, flipping the bird. I mean, going for 2 at home in overtime. What do we got going on here, Coach? Now they have his old team, Northwestern, coming to town. A top 25 Northwestern that'll run the wing tee.
1: And who's leading them? Who's leading them in town? Childs, the quarterback.
0: Ain't Childs.
1: Yeah, he's coming back, man. You know, he might want a little revenge, AB.
0: Chris Solari is going to fill us all in on all things Michigan State and what is going on with the Big Ten this year. We'll dive into that next with Chris on the other side. This is Sports Wrap.
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0: JR Afternoon. 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In a town built on grit, there's one voice that cuts through the noise. 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It's JR Afternoon 2 till 4 on 760 WJR. This is Sports Wrap, where Michigan sports fans come to talk. 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
1: Welcome back here to Sports Wrap with the great voice of the Great Lakes, 760 WJR. Danny Kalen behind the glass. That's Lions legend Lomas Brown. I'm Anthony Bellino. Join us on the horn right now, getting ready for a Coach Fitz's Coaches Show. He is Chris Solari, covers the Michigan State Spartans over at the Detroit Free Press. And Chris, welcome back to the program. Always a pleasure to have you, my friend.
2: Yeah, it's been a minute, but certainly there's been no shortage of things happening up here in East Lansing.
1: Yeah, there have been a lot of things going on and taking place. And what looked like, I mean, after winning the MAC title in weeks one and two, and then a road trip to Notre Dame, in which a lot of Spartan fans kind of felt somewhat good about, considering there were some minuscule mistakes that turned into massive results there. They lose on the road to Notre Dame 27-10. It's like, all right, you got Nebraska, road trip to Wisconsin, Illinois. Let's see what can really shake out for Pat Fitzgerald here in the first 6 weeks of the season. However, those first two wins, they are their only two wins as it stands right now. And a 38-37 overtime loss to Brett Bielema in the Illinois Fighting Illini. My question is, why go for two at home? Why not just take the extra point in overtime and force another OT and live to play another period?
2: Have you seen their injury list? That's a big reason.
1: Yeah.
2: That's it. I mean, he was asked that after the game, and they did not feel, because they had two freshman cornerbacks out there at the end of the game. They had they were down to, I think, their fifth, sixth, and seventh linebackers in the depth chart. It was one of those moments where conventional wisdom says you're at home, play for the next overtime. But when you're that decimated with injuries, and I think that's part of what we've seen here over the course of the last few weeks, is, you know, it's one thing to have an injury to a guy like Jordan Hall. It's another thing to have an injury to a guy like Jordan Hall and Cam Edwards. But it's when you start getting the guys behind the guys and then the guys behind those guys where you start saying, oh, boy, this is and to their credit, they fought back and they expounded a lot of energy and a lot of manpower, really, to get back in it. Chuck Brantley got hurt in that, and that's why one of the freshmen was out there, and KJ DeRizzo. And I mean, there comes a point though where it's like, okay, our offense has been moving a little bit. Let's try and do this and win it. And they felt confident in the 2-point play, but the ultimate decision came down to the fact that they were physically taxed to the point of having to go for it at home.
3: Yeah, so Chris, is this going to work? I mean, you know, Coach Fitzgerald been out the game for 3 years or so before he got this coaching job. You know, we don't know how the resources are as far as NIL bringing the top-notch players to East Lansing. I know he's a tough, hard-nosed coach that played defense and prides himself on defense, but is that type of will this work in the Big Ten and the recruiting? How will he overcome that? How will he be able to overcome the recruiting?
2: Well, the interesting thing, I think, is when you talk about him being a defensive coach, is still the guy that went for it six times on fourth down at Wisconsin, right? I mean, you know, he gets and understands that. Now, from your eye test, I think that's what they're called now, the guys that are real good players. As a dude, Lomas, does the team look like they fit the bill in playing hard? Because I do. I think they are.
3: Yes, I agree.
2: And I mean, especially knowing where they're at depth-wise. Now, he went into this summer. Remember, they lost their athletic director in a whole swirl of things that was happening at that point, with the president leaving and then coming back, and then Jay Batt leaving. And Fitz told me this summer that, you know, he basically was kind of washing this year out. Like, we need to figure this out when we have a new AD in place in terms of the finances, right? and entered Dan Bartholomew from Western Michigan, entered his letter that he sent last week during the homecoming week, basically pledging to support Fitzgerald. I mean, Bartholomew told me at Notre Dame, he's like, "This is, we got a football coach." And, you know, they had a pre-existing relationship when Bartholomew was at Western Michigan. Not a very big one, but Fitzgerald came to visit him and spend time. And it, interestingly enough, they end up here together. So I think Bartholomew's in on it, right? And the question is, are the donors going to be in on it? Are they going to pony up the money? Because ultimately, that's what cost Jonathan Smith, right? The donors felt excluded. They didn't give the money. And he's a dead man walking because of it. Until Michigan State, until the money powers, because it's not just simply anymore, well, can the university do it? Now it's the stakeholders, and what is a stakeholder, and who's really controlling the purse strings for NIL and coaches and everything else. Until they can get on the same page and say, listen, we got to be behind Fitzgerald. He embodies the type of, program developer that Tom Izzo has been, the type of tough-nosed guy that you saw with George Perlis in the 80s, and you know, he's young enough at 52 where he's like when Mark D'Antonio got hired, and you saw the fire and passion from him on Saturday when that onside kick mess happened in terms of the basically wrong call and then how it was handled afterward, right? I mean, those things, I think, all shape it, but the question is still going to be, are the people who are giving the money going to continue to give the money and get him the resources and players and that he needs? He has more resources than he ever had at Northwestern. He was able to win at Northwestern with the tangible resources of facilities and all those things that weren't there that he has at Michigan State already. Can he get the resources for the players now? This is like the million-dollar question, way more than $1 million, some would be $30, $40 million kind of question to figure that out. But I from an eye test in terms of what he brings compared to previous coaches who have had success at Michigan State, I think he gets it. He gets the big picture, and he gets the culture.
1: You know, and my question is, you know, Chris, is there going to be enough time, right? And that's, you know, you look at Matt Campbell in Penn State, and he's really hit a bump in the road. You look at Kyle Whittingham in Ann Arbor, look at that mess. And now, you know, you look at Fitzgerald there in East Lansing, and it's like, okay, well, after Cignetti came into Indiana and flipped that program upside down in year number one, it really, you know, reset the expectations of the clock for how, you know, fans and media members and alumni and everybody in between, what their expectation is as far as a timeline to get this thing figured out. And do you think that Michigan State will give it the time that we think that it might need? Because we think that, you know, maybe building a program might still actually exist right now.
2: We're three coaches on from Mark D'Antonio. I think that they've hit the point now where they've tried, they obviously thought they had it with Mel Tucker and realized pretty quickly that even before his transgressions, that it wasn't it. And they were trying to weather that storm. In some ways, some people think they got lucky with the thing, with what went down. Now, his contract's still out there as kind of the great white albatross as to what exactly, how much money Michigan State has, right? I mean, because it's still not been adjudicated and settled. But that didn't work. Then they went and they tried to do the Jonathan Smith situation, and his biggest fault is that he wasn't Kurt Cignetti, right? Hired at the same time, and you know, Cignetti looks a lot more like Michigan State coaches have in the past with his fire and brimstone and having a toe in the water of the Saban tree, right? But Jonathan Smith didn't. So I think Michigan's kind of seeing that a little bit with Kyle Whittingham not having, you know, he's probably a little more, I think Kyle Whittingham's probably in a little bit more of the boat that Jonathan Smith was than maybe Rich Rod in terms of, you know, not necessarily being a cultural fit, but also just, you know, being a really good football coach who is kind of a fish out of water, right? So, I'm going to give him the time. I mean, what's the patience level anymore? I mean, you know, it's hard to have a patience level or really a clock when guys are coming and going after a year. whether it be a coach, whether it be a starting quarterback, whether it be any number of players, right? But if you think that you've got the guy, if you think that you've got a guy that can fit the university and fit the profile, I mean, Tom Izzo loves the guy. Tom Izzo loves Pat Fitzgerald. And, you know, I talked to him last week at Big Ten Media Day in Chicago. And, you know, he's like, I don't have to be his PR guy, but I love him. And that carries a lot of weight. And, you know, how much the fan base, you know, they're frustrated in some ways from the past 5 years, the past 6 years since the D'Antonio era ended. So that's, I think, going to be the real question. Can they withstand this year and a buildup? I don't know. I mean, that's the unfortunate world of college sports today, is that clock has, you know, it's some of it's a significant effect, some of it, I don't know. I mean, that's the unfortunate world of college sports today, is that clock has, you know, it's some of it's a significant effect, some of it's the transfer portal effect, some of it's the fact that, you know, these coaches are, you know, sometimes here and gone so quickly anyways. So I don't know. That's a long answer for I don't know, right? But yeah. That's kind of that's the entirety of and totality of college sports right now.
3: Yeah, so Chris, you said starting quarterbacks. We know Aiden Childs is coming in for Northwestern, you know, over 1,100 yards on the season, 9 touchdowns, no interceptions, and Northwestern's 4-1. How can MSU beat them coming up? What can they do to win that game?
2: It's going to be tough because I think that Childs is a different quarterback, and that's a way different system that Chip Kelly's running. You know, he's gone to a lot of wing T principles and philosophies, which I think fits Aiden Childs' skill set. And the

0: especially with where Michigan State is. I mean, you know, the injury report comes out around 8 o'clock tonight. So we'll see where Jordan Hall's health, Brady Pretzloff's health, I mean, all the linebackers behind them with Caleb Wheatland and all the way down the cornerbacks. And we'll see where they're at health-wise. Because I think some of it, you know, it's going to be on Joe Rossi to kind of out-scheme Chip Kelly, and that's going to be tough. That's a tough thing in and of itself, right? But to shut down Aiden Childs, you know, there's at least some muscle memory there from having gone against him in practice all for 2 years. Then again, College Sports 2026, how many of those guys are still there, right? There's not a lot.
1: You're not lying. You are not lying. Chris Solari, we got the coaches show coming up. You're going to be there covering it. Find Chris's work inside the Free Press. And, of course, you can always log on to X. Find his work there at Chris Solari. Paisan, always appreciate you, my friend. Thanks so much for joining us.
0: Likewise, guys. Let's take it again soon.
1: Amen to that. We got a lot to talk about there with the Big Ten Media Days and basketball, Lomas Brown, too. I had everybody in a little bit of a flurry there on the old interwebs.
2: Don't do it, AD. Leave them alone, AB. I told you. Don't get them buzzing around you.
1: Oh, they're buzzing all right. They are buzzing. There's no doubt about that. But, you know, hey, it is what it is. That's the internet and fun stuff.
2: You love stirring that nest.
1: I got a chance to post one of my favorite videos. That's anti-Italian discrimination. So that was good. Dan knows what we're talking about. That's all for us here today. Enjoy the MLB postseason and Pistons preseason tonight. We'll recap it all tomorrow. What do you say? Same time, same place, right here on the Great Voice of the Great Lakes.
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12: 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Glad to be with you all here tonight. Again, my name is Dalton Shetler, up here, of course, with J.U. Colquick and Pat Fitzgerald. Normally, I ask them at this point how they're doing, but folks, I want to give an option or an opportunity for your voice to be heard. If you felt like head coach Pat Fitzgerald was fighting for you and for your team on Saturday afternoon, make some noise. Let him hear it, huh? How about that?
13: Well, I mean, I need you all to be the officials. But we won't talk anymore about that. Unless you want to talk about it.
12: Pat, your show.
13: I'll make another donation to something that I don't want to. So
14: did something happen or something like that? I don't know.
13: Yeah.
14: But before we get going, Dalton, I got to say, when I came in and sat in the chair, I was like lower than you guys. I was like, okay, I need to raise the chair. I don't know if it's gaining weight from all the food we get up here.
13: It's unbelievable. I mean,
14: my chair keeps going down.
12: We got Barbie, we got Tootie, we got Denise Ordway. Yeah. So big thanks to everybody for all the baked goods up here at the table. Absolutely. It's a great point you bring up there, JU. By the way, we're going to have a lot of fun here tonight because also joining us on stage in a little while will be the big worm. Ben Roberts is in the building. Give it up for Ben Roberts, everybody.
14: Oosh!
12: It'll be a lot of fun to get him and his thoughts here in just a little while. Before we continue on too far, normally we get into the recap, and we'll do that in the next segment. But kind of surface level, we talked there about a little bit from this past weekend. You fighting for the guys. This team, Pat, was very, very close to picking up a big-time Big Ten win this past weekend. Just your thoughts overall.
13: Yeah, I really like the way the guys responded after halftime. We put ourselves in a hole again. We have to stop doing that to win football games in the Big Ten. But they did respond. And, you know, like I said after the game, you know, the fans, the Spartan Nation really was a big catalyst into us being able to get back into the game. We definitely seized momentum and gave ourselves every opportunity to do it. But as I addressed the squad on Monday morning, you know, you could look at the first play and the last play and say, you know what, there was a bunch of other one-play issues that those two plays really are insignificant if we play coach cleaner and make the plays that we're capable of making. It's not like they're superhuman things. So you know, really just, you know, pounded that into the guys. And you know, we've had two really good practices. Like, I walked off the field today, like, okay, like, we're figuring this out. We're figuring out what it takes from a preparation standpoint. Our leadership, Worm will talk about it if we ask him, like, our leadership right now is in a really good place. And so, you know, the foundation that we've talked about building on bedrock, the wins will be a byproduct of making this thing just stronger and stronger and stronger. And we got to do it together. And that's what I've seen through 2 days. And, you know, a big important day tomorrow that we finish up our prep. And but so far, 2 days into it, I think the guys are really focused.
14: Yeah, absolutely, and that's what it's going to take to get to that next level. But, you know, question here I was going to ask, but Steve from Lanson on this nice little note here to Coach. Coach Fitz, what was the biggest difference between the first half and second half on Saturday?
13: Yeah, you know, I think a couple things. Steve from Lanson on the McLaren presented question sheets here.
14: It's like Dear Abby.
13: Yeah, no. Hey, loser. All right. Yeah. Thanks for not putting that there. Yeah, I think number one, I think at halftime, I thought our coaches just talked to our guys about executing what the plan was and just showing them the little intricacies of what went wrong and what, you know, if it's just that, just go there instead of here. Like, just like almost that simplistic. And, you know, we put together a really good drive, and then we get a penalty. I'm just like, what are we doing? And, you know, we stalled a little bit, but I thought we just executed cleaner. And then we had a lot of guys step up on defense. You know, we had an unfortunate amount of guys go down, but the stepping up and stepping up and stepping up continued to reoccur. So that, I think that was the biggest difference, Steve from Lansing.
12: Well, that's good to get that answer for Steve from Lansing.
14: There's Steve.
13: Hi, Steve. I said hi to Steve earlier.
12: Every team needs a timeout, and so do you. 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
12: 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All right, as we continue to talk a little bit about the previous weekend, 38-37, the final, Illinois wins in overtime. But, Pat, before we really go back to recapping some more of that, you said the last 2 days you walked off the field and said, okay, we're getting it a little bit more. What is happening in practice for Pat Fitzgerald to walk off a field and have that reaction?
13: Yeah, I think, first of all, it's just, you know, Nick Sheridan's got a great, you know, EGBs, energy-giving behavior, right? Mm-hmm. Like, we go early in the morning. Meetings start at 8 o'clock. You know, I don't know how you guys were in college, but 8 a.m.'s early,
14: yeah.
13: Right? And so it's by design. It allows us to have flexibility for class schedules in the afternoon and things of that nature. Feed our guys multiple times. You know, there's a lot that goes behind it. But, you know, and it's a grind. I mean, we're right in the heart of the season, right? Mm-hmm. We're right in the middle of it. And, it, you know, it hasn't been the yellow brick road of wins. And so a team with lesser character, poor leadership, you know, they kind of go, woe is me, head is down, Eeyore mentality. And, you know, I challenged the guys when I got here. You know, I don't know how many of the guys watch cartoons, but I was kind of part of, you know, Winnie the Pooh, right? And so I put the analogy of, you know, Eeyore, you know, walking around, and then Tigger, you know, bouncing all over the place. And I go, you know, I want a bunch of Tiggers around here that want to be here, are excited to get better, excited to be great teammates, and just continue to reinforce creating a brotherhood. And, you know, like I said, the credit goes to our leaders. You know, Worm's here. He'll talk maybe a little bit about that. But you can't fake it. It's not like this fake juice. You got to have real energy. And then, you know, sometimes you're going to be down, and you got to pick a teammate up and vice versa. And, you know, so I think that it starts there, right? And then, you know, come Tuesday, we got to put the base game plan in, OD, and then there's two phases in the special teams. That's in about a 55-minute chunk of time. Mm. So there's a great sense of urgency getting ready in meetings before we start walkthrough and then getting out in the arena and go out and practice. The back half of that practice, Tuesday, Wednesday, is what we call team periods, where now it's, you know, 11 on 11, you know, our offense against what we're expected to see defensively. We don't go scout fields and, like, the one offense against a scout defense and one defense against a scout offense. We go ones versus twos. Mm-hmm. And so it's very competitive, and it's competitive by design, where we get to Thursday, now we'll go more scout exchange once we get to team. So, you know, I've done this, you know, kind of practice routine for a number of years. And the goal is, through that, we just keep getting better as the season goes along. Now, we might have to tweak reps and kind of limit practice as it gets a little later in the season. We're kind of a tipping point with injuries. You know, so those are all the little nuances of what goes into making a great practice. But it's all about the guys. It's the attitude they walk in it, the energy they bring throughout the whole thing, and then, you know, the attention to detail and focus of the execution throughout. You know, really, 8 o'clock, they probably get in the building probably 6:30, 7 o'clock, until we're off the field in the 11 o'clock hour. So, you know, it's probably longer than they have to focus in any other aspect of the day.
12: It's a good point.
14: Yeah.
13: It's a long answer, but you asked, so I'm sorry.
14: I don't know. I asked you earlier about the morning practice as opposed to afternoons like it used to be back in the day. And, you know, you said – you like it. The players seem to like it.
13: Yeah, I think I'd have a mutiny if I went to the afternoon. And by the staff, too, right? Like, when we get done tomorrow, like Thursday, we call it date night. So we'll wrap up at a certain point. We'll meet as a staff at 1. And I've got some things in the afternoon of commitments that I have. But the staff, kind of once they're done, it's like, bye, leave, go, see your family for the first time all week, dinner. Right. Go to their soccer practices or football practices. I think like half of our staff's boys are playing together on a flag football team. I think the Polo boys are out there, so I wouldn't tape your ankles, Grandma. Where you at? There she is. You know, with Max's boys out there, I could probably got eye black on, you know, bandanas and, you know, Spartan pride. You know, double biceps already at like 4 and 6, you know, so, but. You know, just go be a dad, be a husband, and, you know, recharge, get a great night's sleep. We've done all kinds of studies over my time, and the sleep you get Thursday is how you'll feel on Saturday. Mm. So, you know, that's another reason why we moved to the morning practices. We get more recovery Thursday to game day. This is the shortest window of recovery we get when we have a noon kick. Mm. Yeah. So, you know, we just got to be on point. We started talking about that on Monday. Like, our recovery has to be on point every day. our hydration, our nutrition, our rest, recovery has got to be on point to be ready to be emotionally, mentally, and physically ready for a noon kickoff.
14: And I think one thing that's important for players to see, especially being a former player, that you have that, you know, that Thursday you call date night. So they see that you guys, you know, go with your family and stuff because you're preaching family all the time in the building. Yeah. And if you're away from your family all the time, but they see, you know, you go and, you know, make that intentional to be part of that. And I think it carries over to the players.
13: Yeah, absolutely, J.U. And my boy.

0: boys were little, it was like, all right, well, I'd sprint home, and then they got a little older, and they had practice at 6, so I had to get home. And then Stacy's like, can we just go to a restaurant, you know? They get macaroni and cheese. And I'd be like, why are we going to a restaurant to get macaroni and cheese? She's like, because I don't want to make it. I was like, all right, that's fair. Yes, ma'am. So, you know, but even just the time for our wives to get maybe a night off.
1: Yeah.
0: You know, they're the rocks that we stand upon as coaches. You know, we wouldn't be able to do this without these unbelievable women that sacrifice so much for us. And, you know, to be able to be a dad and a husband for at least one night a week.
1: Yeah.
0: And then, you know, you get a second one with a new kick.
1: Right.
0: You know, and it's always great to have good, clean American fun after a win. Oh, you know?
1: God, so, yeah.
0: You know,
1: yeah.
0: 4 o'clock after a win on this one would be some great American fun in my house. I'll just leave it to you that way.
2: Good, clean American fun has become a staple of the radio broadcast booth here throughout this season.
0: Yeah.
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0: 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All right, folks, please do me the privilege of helping to welcome onto the stage now, redshirt senior from Lakewood, Washington, number 55. It is Big Worm Ben Roberts. Give it up, everybody. Ben, thanks so much for being here with us.
1: Yeah, appreciate you guys.
0: Ben, look, I don't know if you've heard about the scramble drill. Do you know about the scramble drill?
1: Oh, yeah. Come on.
2: He came in. He was like, what, is it 23 I have to beat?
0: Oh, wow.
2: He's ready.
0: He's studying. Is that a part of the team meetings, Pat?
3: No, but he's coming in hot, so let's get this thing going.
1: Hopefully.
3: Yeah, we talked about it. We're ready.
0: All right. Anybody who is new, here's how the game played. We put 60 seconds on the clock. The goal is to see how many questions get answered by Ben in that time frame. As he knows, 23 is the high water mark set by Alessio Milivojevic earlier this year. These are all questions about himself. So feel free. We don't have the answer key. But you just keep it moving. That's the name of the game. If you got a pass, call for a pass, and we can keep on moving on. All right, the clock will start as soon as we finish asking the very first question. You ready to go?
1: Come on.

0: before. Oh, the gift card, I don't remember, is 250 or two. So we're just going 275.
1: 275
0: for the winner.
2: Wait a minute. You just accelerated it because you can't remember?
0: I don't remember. I got hit in the head for a living, remember?
1: I remember 275.
0: Yeah, okay. Yeah. Another guy that got hit in the head for a living, too. So we're good.
2: What a committee we have. All right, here we go. I would be rich if I had a dollar every time Coach Fitz said blank.
3: Hey, we're starting off slow.
2: You can pass. Favorite candy?
3: Recess.
2: Cat or dog person?
3: Dog. Got two dogs.
2: Favorite fast food order?
3: McDonald's. I get
2: funniest.
3: 15, yep.
2: Funniest guy on the team?
3: Tone.
2: Pancakes or waffles?
3: Nothing.
2: Favorite movie?
3: The Town.
2: Best dressed on the team?
3: Pass.
2: Favorite holiday?
3: Christmas.
2: Coffee or tea?
3: Coffee.
2: Favorite musical artist?
3: Pass.
2: Strongest guy on the team?
3: Nick Sharp.
2: Favorite pizza topping?
3: Pepperoni.
2: Summer or winter?
3: Summer.
2: Favorite video game?
3: 2K.
2: Fastest guy on the team?
3: Trey Bell.
2: Favorite cereal?
3: Pass.
2: Beach or mountains?
3: Beach.
2: Favorite TV show?
3: SpongeBob.
2: Best dancer on the team?
3: Pass.
2: Favorite ice cream flavor?
3: Oreos.
2: Texting or calling?
3: Calling.
2: Favorite color?
3: Blue.
2: Loudest guy in the locker room?
3: Tone.
2: And time. All right, let's count this up, folks. 4, 5. Okay, so we have 19 for Big Worm. Big Worm comes in with 19.
4: There you go.
2: So we cut you off because we wanted to keep the game moving. What was the order at McDonald's? You were getting ready to rattle that off.
3: Funny story. So against Toledo, I lost like 15 to 20 pounds. Met with Coach Wilson. He's like, go get it back on. So I went to I went to McDonald's. I bought 10 cheeseburgers, 5 McChickens, and a 20-piece. Ate it all in one day.
2: I mean, that is unbelievable.
3: Yep.
2: Pat, you put it away like that?
1: Yeah. Do I look like it? I mean, thanks. Thanks, Dalton. Yeah, appreciate it. Yeah. Wow. Man, you lose a couple games, you start getting those cues of it.
0: I know, right? Jeez.
2: you know, you used to play. You had to go fluctuate weight.
1: No, it's like he plays.
2: Good enough.
1: I mean, usually people are like, what, did you play kicker or something to me now? No. It's an insult to you, man. I'm sorry.
3: Hey,
1: I mean,
3: my job is to eat McDonald's and take double cheese with my linebackers.
1: Yeah, there we go. There we go.
2: Eat up the lineman. Love that. Well, we got a couple of different directions we want to go here with Ben. One, as we mentioned, his name is the Big Worm. How did your nickname become the Big Worm?
3: Funny story. Well, it's not really funny, but... so there's a movie called Friday. Before I watched the movie, I was sitting in my crib and I was like, man, I'm tired of people calling my first name. Because when I get in trouble, my mom calls me by my first name.
1: Oh, yeah.
3: And so when everybody say my first name, I'm like, I think I'm in trouble. And so I sat there and I was like, oh, Big Worm doesn't sound too bad. And so I stuck with it.
2: That's pretty awesome.
1: How old were you when it started?
3: Well, I was... sophomore in high school.
1: Did your teacher start calling you Big Worm?
3: Oh, yeah. Everybody calls me Worm now. Yeah. Everybody calls me Worm now.
1: Yeah,
3: like,
1: right.
3: Only person that calls me Ben is my mom.
1: Wow.
3: So, yeah.
1: Wow. All right.
3: Yep.
1: So now I know when I'm mad at you, I'm going to call you Ben.
0: So on the broadcast, it's Big Worm.
3: Yep.
2: That's right.
0: Yeah.
3: For sure.
1: You can shorten it to Worm.
0: Worm.
1: So yep. Worm's good.
0: Worm,
1: Worm's
0: yep.
1: good.
0: What up, Big Worm?
1: Yeah, there we go.
0: You brought up your favorite movie being The Town.
3: Yep.
0: And one part from that movie is, you know, when the one character comes in and say, I need you. I'm not going to tell you. We're going to hurt people. And the next response is, whose car are we taking? I take that, you know, from your position being on the D-line there, that you just talked about eating up double teams to clean things up for the linebackers. It's that selfless mentality. And I see that in this team. How did that come about?
3: I mean, I just think that's how we are as a team. Like, we'll do, like Carson said, we'll do anything for the team. It doesn't matter what it is, as long as we get the job done.
2: Oh, Pat, I want to give you a chance to jump in here, too. What is it about Big Worm that a lot of folks should know? What do you really admire about him?
1: Yeah, you know, I think from day one when I came into the program, he just was, there was an aura and an energy around him. And we break the team down here, too. Family,
3: yep.
1: And Worm usually breaks us down in just about every team meeting, you know, and it's from the heart. And I know how important his family is to him. And for us to be a part of his family and for him to be a part of ours is what truly makes him special. And like a lot of the guys, he's a giver. He cares more about his teammates than he cares about himself, and that's what makes him so much fun to coach.
2: Well, and since you brought up family, am I correct that your family was in town not too long ago, right?
3: Yep.
2: You see the smile already from his face. What did that mean for them to come in? And I heard that the Roberts family puts together a pretty good cooking.
3: Oh, yeah, no, for sure. So I've been here, obviously, going into my third year being here. My mom and my pops came down for the first time. I get emotional because everything they've done for me has been a blessing. So it's only right for me to, you know, put in this work and, you know, owe them everything. But my mom, my pops, my siblings, it means everything to me. So, yep.
1: See? Told you. Yeah. Special man. He's a special man. He's unbelievable.
0: Ben, in this game of football, I know it means a lot to you. And the when I learned it meant a lot to you was when we went to Oregon and played that. And after the game, I saw how devastated you were on the field. And then fast forward to this year,

0: wearing the green and white, Damata Peko wearing the green and white. You're a part of that pipeline. You're a part of that legacy. What does that mean to you?
1: Oh, it means a lot. You know, as a Polynesian, we've always looked up to them, right? They set the path for us. And, you know, me and the guys on the team, we're only trying to continue it, right, and try to be great like them. And then not only for us to continue, but the younger generation that's about to come up to Michigan State.
0: Well, and also, too, you can hear a lot from what he's saying. He's clearly a leader of this football team.
2: Oh, yeah.
0: Pat was mentioning that earlier.
2: No, big time. I mean, there's no doubt. I mean, he's at the heart of what we do. I mean, and defensive football, you got to be great. You'd call the catcher, the pitcher, and the center fielder, right? Mm. Your belly of your defense, your defensive tackles have got to make it work. And then, obviously, the linebackers and the safeties. Not that the corners and the ends and the outside backers aren't critically important, but if you're not strong up the middle of your defense, you don't have a chance. And typically, your best leaders are in those rooms. You know, Worm doesn't wake up and go, hey, cool, we get to double-team somebody today. He gets double-teamed, you know what I mean? And it takes a special guy to get up at 6:30 in the morning and be like, cool, 650 pounds for 3 hours pounding into me. Sounds good. You know, how's it going back there, Dion? Everything going okay, you know, Jordan? You know, so I've always had a special place in my heart for the D-line because – I would not have been the player I was or could even come close to being without an unselfish defensive line. And I'm very close with both sides, O-line and D-line, for a reason. I just think that's where the game is won. For sure that's where it's won in the Big Ten. And there's no better example of exactly the young man that we're looking to try to bring to Michigan State to beat Northwestern, to beat Illinois, to beat everybody than Worm. And so we're just so thankful and appreciative of him.
0: That's really special. Go ahead, J.U.
3: Yeah, Worm, Coach was talking. Yeah, go ahead. Pop it up. Pop it up. Coach was talking about how great, you know, great of two days practices that you guys have had. And he's talked about, you know, coming, you know, being in the leadership in the team. Obviously, wins and loss record, it's not what we wanted to be right now, but you see the fight every day. Talk about that leadership in the locker room.
1: Yeah, I think not only me, but a lot of the guys, Kenny Soares, Jay Hall, Trent Fraley, Nick Sharp. You know, when times like this are happening, it's only right for us to stick together. I think that's the biggest piece because, you know, not a lot of teams stick together, you know, when
3: right.
1: the season's going like this. So it's always important, right? I mean, Coach Fitz, he emphasizes that a lot, to stay together and love each other up, even when stuff is going bad, because we all we got, so, and we all we need. But, yeah.
0: I do want to ask you a couple more before we let Ben go here. One, I mean, we talk about how much family matters to you, and you're a bit of a trailblazer in the Roberts family, going to school, continuing on your education. What is it that you're studying, and what is it you want to do whenever football is behind you?
1: So I'm studying interdisciplinary studies. And right now, I kind of want to get into the criminal justice world. Mm. Obviously, I did transfer here, so my whole major changed. So I think I want to kind of be a cop or something like that. But
0: can you imagine him rolling through a McDonald's as a police car? He gets that bag and then chases after you? It's a scary sight, folks.
1: I don't think McDonald's is going to be a thing after college.
3: Yeah.
0: Well, go ahead, J.U.
3: No, I, you know, enjoy, you know, what I got to say is, you know, I was in your position as a senior, new coach coming in, and, you know, at that point, turning the program around, there, you're the foundation of what's happening here. You know, always keep that in mind, and know you have a ton of football left ahead of you, big
2: enough.
3: You have a ton of football left, and, you know, I'm proud, you know, being a former Spartan, proud that you have that Spartan across your chest.
1: I appreciate you guys. Thank you.
0: Man, well, nice, then nice. Last question before we let you go. You talk about that change and him being the foundation. What's the change you're seeing with this man at the helm of the program? What have you experienced in this year?
1: Oh, I mean, I think just the passion he has for us, the love he has for us. Like I said earlier, he's always fighting for us, no matter what it is, off the field, on the field. And then... you know, like they say, it starts from the head man. And then, you know, trickles down to not only, you know, our team, but nutritionists, trainers, and all that. Mm-hmm. Everybody behind the scenes, but coach has been doing a good job.
0: That's awesome. Everybody give it up. A big thank you to number 55, Big Worm, Ben Roberts. Thank you, Ben.
1: Appreciate you guys. Thank you.
2: Unbelievable. My man.
0: MSU Downtown Coaches Club will be having their next dinner meeting on Monday, November 2nd, here at 1 North Kitchen and Bar, East Lansing. Along with two current MSU players, the featured speaker will be former MSU safety Grayson Miller, who of course played a pivotal role in trouble with the snap.

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1: You got to do a better job.
0: Like, what happened?
1: No, it's a good read, but then, you know, you just kind of were like, donate blood to help your school win. Should have been $1 million. Like, you're just like, $1 million.
0: Pinky up.
1: Come on, Dalton.
0: All right, rest of the season, we got pinky up.
1: Next week. I mean, we're saving lives here. We're talking about $1 million, all right?
0: Need laser beams.
1: Have a little delay. There we go.
0: Okay, we found it. We got
1: the laser.
2: You know what I realized, too, while he was reading that? He's like this to me. We would have been in trouble back in the day.
1: Oh, we already are right now.
0: It's time now for Alumni Hall Trivia. Today's winner will receive tickets to the next home game and a $25 gift card to Alumni Hall. Thank you for participating in Alumni Hall Trivia. Alumni Hall, your ultimate Spartan shopping experience. I have a movie quote off the top of my head to use with that one. But
1: nice.
0: All right, here's our trivia question. Northwestern visits here this Saturday. 20 years ago, MSU. I wasn't going to ask him about it. 20 years ago, MSU erased a 38-3 deficit to beat the Wildcats, 41-38. Whose interception with 2:59 left set up the Brett Swenson game winner?
2: Ooh!
0: You think you have the answer? We try to make it a little bit harder.
2: I know.
0: A lot of this has been from JU's day that we've been asking here. We got a microphone at the end of the stage. If you believe you have the answer, come up. Who had the interception to set up the game winner? It doesn't appear we have anybody
2: rushing.
0: I thought
2: the question should have been, who caught the first touchdown pass to start the rally?
0: And who's
2: the
0: answer?
2: Receiving touchdown.
0: What would the answer have been, J.U.?
2: Me.
0: That's what I thought. All right, now at the mic, what's your name? Where are you from?
3: Yeah, Dick Stout from St. John's. Was it Miller?
0: It was not Miller.
3: I'll sit down.
0: But thank you for playing. We appreciate it.
2: So while we're waiting, just a quick story about this. So when Coach first came here at the Varsity S Golf Outing, we all the former players go to him. We think, like, oh, yeah, we're going to get this guy. Yeah, yeah. You know, everyone's like, oh, hey, remember the greatest comeback in college football? And he just sits back, and the eighth person that comes up to him, he's like, guys, we were terrible. What does that say about you guys?
1: You guys are proud of yourself for that win?
0: God, you can feel the pain.
2: Yes, and then we are.
1: And now you bring it up again today.
2: Yes, I mean, 20 years ago.
1: I think there's a little bit more.
0: All right, we got another guess. Lucas, what's your guess, Lucas?
4: Travis Key.
1: Yeah,
0: it is, man. Travis Key. Oh. Very well done, Lucas. You get a couple of tickets and, of course, the gift card. He had told me before the show he was banking on trying to get this one right because he needed some tickets for this game.
2: So. So while we're on the Northwestern kick here, mm-hmm. I have a question from the audience. Todd with 1D. I don't know. You can't trust a guy named Todd with only 1D.
1: Oh, my God.
2: He's right there.
0: Yeah. There he is down there.
2: His question is, Coach, you're a Wildcat at heart, as you should be. How difficult is it to transition to a different Big Ten school?
1: Yeah, you know, it's a great question. I think it's unique from a standpoint that you never know where the future could go, right? And so would I ever think I'd be sitting here today next to you, Mr. First Touchdown back there 20 years ago?
2: Receiving.
1: Ooh, receiving. Okay. Sorry. We thought you were a decoy, so I wouldn't cover you. All right. Little did I know it would lead to the biggest comeback in the history
2: of football. You know, that's all it takes.
1: Yeah. Everybody in the building was like, oh, gosh, they threw it to him.
2: Cover 30. Yeah. Cover him.
1: He can't catch. Don't worry about it. I mean, you just never know. And in my opinion, everything happens for a reason. And I'm honored to be here. And, you know, proud of the guys I played with and the success we had and the great guys I had the privilege to coach and the families that I had a chance to get to know and heard from a lot of them this week, which has been a lot of fun, you know, to be honest. I think it's been on purpose to try to distract me. So I started muting a bunch of people. Leave me alone. But, you know, it's smart school. You know, they're figuring out what to do. But, you know, I'm a Spartan, and I'm honored to be here, and I'm humbled to be here. And, you know, this game's about the players and, you know, Worm, you know, guys in their senior year. The list goes on and on. And same thing on the other side. I mean, there's so many guys that I recruited. I sat in their living rooms that back when we didn't have NIL, and, you know, you actually still had to really recruit guys. And so to see how they've developed, you know, I'm really proud of them. And I root for them every game but one Saturday, you know. So, and they'd probably say the same thing in reverse. And that's, I think, the fun thing, Todd, with 1D, about being a part of the Big Ten fraternity. It's like the last couple of years when I was out in Iowa supporting my son. There's no way that would have been on your bingo card,
2: right?
1: When I was in college, like there's no way. But the Hawkeye Nation was great to me and to my family, and they're great to my son right now. And I think that collegiality and that you know, I think high level of respect within the league is what makes the Big Ten so special. And yeah, it's pretty cool to be a part of it. I'm honored to be a part of it.
2: I think I ran into you at Iowa when we were playing Iowa. You were down there, and you were like, "Hey, aren't you the guy that caught the ball?
1: Yeah, the guy we didn't cover. Yeah.
0: How could we forget?" Yeah,
2: I remember it that way.
1: No, that was a fun day. That was a fun day. Yeah, my son was there for a recruiting visit, and Coach D was there helping Coach Barnett. And, a little bit going on around that time.
2: Yeah, I'll say.
1: Some stuff going on.
0: Well, we got a couple more audience questions we'll get to in the next segment then, but we haven't talked about it on this show. That's where you got a little bit of a tailgating experience for the first time.
1: We're in Iowa City?
0: Yeah.
1: Yeah. I, like I said, I think to you on the radio show, like I get like a pregame show. Like, I get tailgating. Like, it's awesome.
2: Yeah.
1: Like, I don't want to do it for another, like, 10 to 15 years. Like, I really don't. But like, I was like, wow.
2: And Iowa has a sneaky good tailgate.
1: Oh, really good. Yeah. We'll talk about it off the air.
0: Yeah.
1: Like,
0: it was like,
1: but, like, I get, like, 8 a.m. Bloody Mary. Like, this is pretty good. You know? Like,
2: can't beat it.
1: Yeah. You know, it's great. And then I'm not coaching, and my kid's not playing. So no matter what, I was going to win. Yeah.
2: Win. Like,
0: you know, pressure's off. Like,
1: well, we're up by 30. Anybody want to go out to the tailgate? I'm ready to go. He's like, we got to wait for him out of the locker room. And I'm like, why? He didn't play. But all right, I'll wait. I'll wait for like the picture. You know?
0: Oh, that's good stuff. Well, we'll have more from Pat and the audience in a moment. 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We'll be back with more after a break here on the Spartan Media Network.
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0: 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The right team makes all the difference. McLaren is the official orthopedics and sports medicine partner of Michigan State Athletics. All right, we said we still have some questions to go over with head coach Pat Fitzgerald. JU, you want to bat lead off?
2: Yeah, I'll bat lead off here. This one's from Anonymous.
0: Oh, secret admirer.
2: Yes, for Pat.
0: With a heart.
2: Yes, heart, googly eyes.
1: Will you guys relax? All right. what's the question?
2: Will we be getting any of our injured defensive guys back?
1: Yeah, there's an injury report that gets released.
2: That's why I asked.
1: Yeah, thanks, Anonymous.
2: Yeah. Yeah. That's why it was Anonymous.
1: Signed, J.U.
0: Well, here, I got inside you. I got two that I want to ask you here, too, before we break. One coming from Cammy and Teresa. What's the biggest thing you learned during your time at Northwestern that you're hoping to bring with you here to Michigan State?
1: Yeah, when we were winning championships there, it was about alignment. You know, I thought we had great alignment with our board and our president and our AD. And we were able to do some really special things to support the players and the entire athletic community, which... I feel so blessed to be here where there was already when I got here with Tom and the way, you know, he has just had this incredible love affair mm-hmm. for Michigan State and Michigan State athletics. There's a camaraderie and a chemistry with the head coaches that I walked into as kind of the new person. And it was just open arms and how can we help? And, you know, here's how we do recruiting. Here's how we do this. Here's how we do that. And then the entire support staff that goes around the athletic department that makes kind of, you know, like the if the football program is the hub, all the spokes that come out of it, you know, that have just been incredible. I don't think you can make that up. I think that's something that is, you know, really earned and created with passion. And, you know, Coach is there's nobody better, right? And so he's been, you know, for me, a huge – I kind of feel like the roles are reversed. When I got to NU, we had that alignment, and I showed Chris Collins kind of – hey, here's how we do it. Here's what can we do to help? It was in kind of in reverse for Coach Izzo to do for me and my staff. So we're very thankful and appreciative of that.
0: Well, you brought up Coach Izzo there. There's actually another question, and this one has an interesting tie to it. How did you get Coach Izzo to hang out in the student section for the second half last week?
1: Yeah, that I had nothing to do with that. I'm assuming that was Dan Bartholomew and our marketing team with a really good idea. But, you know, I think I did my part when I took the job. You know, like, I made
0: you were
1: a complete
0: in the Izzo.
1: You know what hat of myself in Breslin. You know, and I know when my boys make fun of me based on how I act, I'm not doing the right things. So, I think it was the Iowa game, and I started, like, going, go green, go white. And my boys are like, Dad, like, you look like an idiot, you know? So... Love you, boys. You know,
0: it's the same for all dads.
1: How's everything with you? You know, how was school?
0: Well, I'll mention this here too. The reason why it's an interesting twist. This came from Ben from Tucson, who actually was one of the founding members of the Izzone when it was created back in the mid '90s. So he's here in the building tonight. I didn't see where he's at right now.
1: He's back in the corner.
0: Yeah,
1: right there
0: he is. Yeah, Ben from Tucson.
1: And we have a very good friend, Tim Kish, that we talked about earlier. And Coach Kish is very good friends with Coach D'Antonio and. It's like that, what is it, like the 7 degrees of separation of Kevin Bacon,
2: yes.
1: Right? Something like that. Like there's 7 degrees of separation from everybody in the world, and so nice to meet you, and tell my buddy Coach Kish I said hello, please, when you get back to Tucson. So it's just crazy how small the world is.
0: It most certainly is.
1: Yep.
0: When we get back, we'll be previewing this weekend's matchup here in a moment. 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

0: 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Okay, we don't have a ton of time to preview this one, so JU, I kind of want to hand it off to you, but Northwestern comes to town 4-1 on the season. What do you want to know about this matchup from this man right here, head coach Pat Fitzgerald?
1: Yeah, coach, I know you said the game is about the players here at Michigan State and the players at Northwestern, but when it comes down to, will there be any type of emotion or anything like that, you know, coming out of that and, you know, before things kick off?
2: It's going to be great to see a lot of the guys, you know, not only the players, but also the staff that's there that, you know, I have great relationships with, you know, but at the end of the day, it's about the game and it's about the players.
1: Right.
2: It should be a heck of a football game. They're playing really well.
0: Well, and they got a quarterback coming in that, of course, a lot of people are pretty familiar with around here. Aiden Childs was a starting quarterback for a while last season. He's now leading Northwestern and off to a great start. 1,172 passing yards, 9 passing touchdowns, 0 interceptions. Now that you see him come in on the visitor sideline, yeah. What's the biggest thing that's popped off the tape about Aiden?
2: Yeah, he's been really efficient. He's taking care of the ball really well. 15 touchdowns, no interceptions, which is incredible. I mean, he's really playing at a really high level and just really doing a nice job executing Coach Kelly's offense. You know, it's probably a little bit unique compared to what he did while he was here. Mm-hmm. And he's just doing a really, really good job. It's been very impressive to watch on tape.
1: Yeah, and you talked about Coach Kelly. He runs a bunch of multiple sets, do different things. You know, one time you'll see him in the wing tee, you'll see him different things. How, you know, from a preparation standpoint, how difficult is it, and how much extra time does it add during the week?
2: Yeah, well, it's just a lot, you know, and you've got to be able to not only, you know, get prepared for that, then you got to get prepared for the talent, how they use the talent, then you got to try to get your scheme put in and then get your scheme adjusted to what they do. So it's a lot, but Coach Rossi and the defensive staff have been working diligently. We know we got our hands full with it, and you know, hopefully we can carry on from how we played most of the second half defensively as we start this one off.
0: Fair enough point, and we'll get another thought from Pat Fitzgerald on this matchup when we come back here in a moment. 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
0: 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All right, folks, a couple of housekeeping things here real quick before we get another thought here from Pat. One, we just had a great question from the MSU Downtown Coaches Club. We do not have a Pat Fitzgerald show during the bye week. Now, that doesn't mean next week because, of course, next week is before UCLA. So we will be here next week, but the week after, we will not have a show here for the Pat Fitzgerald show. Also, by the way, the kick against Northwestern is at noon, so we're going to be taking the airwaves on the radio network starting at 10:30 in the morning. So a little bit of brunch, a little bit of tailgating, and have us on the speakers.
2: And it's our Go Green, Wear White.
0: Yes.
2: That's why I wore the white sweatshirt tonight. Wear white to the game, and hopefully all the Spartan fans can do that. That would be great. That would
0: be a lot of fun. Go Green, Wear White. Some thank yous real quick before we get a preview as well. Big thanks to Chris Ordaway, our on-site engineer. 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In the Skyview Studios, it's Matt Contreras Valenzuela. Big thanks to him. Back in the corner producing the video stream is Sam Sherman. So a big thank you to our entire crew here tonight as well. All right, as we get ready to make our way towards the home stretch, JU, other biggest things you want to know from this matchup between Michigan State and Northwestern?
1: Yeah, you know, Coach, a lot of this roster, you know, you talked about some of the things that you were able to accomplish before you left Northwestern, but a lot of these players on this roster you recruited.
2: Yeah.
1: So, you know, what's that going to be like going there? And you know their skill set a little bit.
2: Yeah.
1: So, you know, like I think it's over 20 guys so far, you know, that's.
2: Yeah, it's quite a few. But you know what? I'm really proud of those guys. Number one, you know, what everything we went through there for them to stay. You know, I think that speaks to their character in a world where it's transfer world and portal and all that. You know, proud of them. And I'm not surprised because they're great guys from great families. But, yeah, you know, just excited to watch them play and win every game but Saturday. You know, that's just the way that it works. It's just a unique situation.
1: And so let's go back to, you know, starting. You did a film study on this third quarter, and you had a great third and second and fourth quarter.
2: Yeah.
1: You know, talk about complementary football. How important is it for complementary football in all three phases on Saturday?
2: Yeah, it's going to be essential. You know, number one, to really win field position, which we've won it a little bit. We haven't won it by a large margin. And I think we're getting better in the kick game. We're playing a lot of guys there because of our, you know, injuries. We've had to play more and more each week. And Coach Woods and his staff are doing a really terrific job. And then offensively, you know, sustaining drives. We went 2-3, and we had 6 plays, you know, on Saturday. And of those first 6 plays, we had 4 where we had one-man breakdowns. And that's offensive football, right? A one-man breaks down, and all of a sudden the whole thing goes haywire. On defense, 3 guys can miss a tackle, and you still get a TFL, right? So, like, we just had to get started a little bit faster offensively. And then defensively, we've got to get you know, a lot of guys ready to play. We've unfortunately had a lot of injuries on that side of the ball, and, you know, just getting more and more guys and more depth developed, that's going to be essential.
1: And before we jump off here, the head coach at Northwestern, you hired him.
2: Yeah, David's done a great job. I'm really proud of him. You know, my last year there, we had a coordinator change, and to be able to hire him and to see the job he's doing, really proud of him, really happy for him and his family, and look forward to seeing him before the game and look forward to seeing him after we win.
1: Yeah, absolutely.
0: Love that answer. And a quick quiz on the way out. What do you all wear on Saturday?
1: Wear white.
0: White. Yeah. There you go. Okay. So big thank you as well to Carson Golker for coming out and joining us. Ben Roberts, Big Worm, for joining us as well. To One North Kitchen, a bar. And thank you to all of you for joining us wherever you may be listening from. Again, for J.U. Colcrick, head coach Pat Fitzgerald, I'm Dalton Shetler. Until next time, so long and go green.
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